0: for their victories in these by-elections, in the circumscriptions, in the ridings of Chicoutimi-le-Fort, East Beaches, East York, and North Van, Cap Milano. All very important.
1: More by-elections are expected to be called soon, with five more seats vacant in the House of Commons, including one in Ontario, one in Saskatchewan, and three in Quebec. Quebec's police watchdog says a Nunavik police service officer appeared in court this week on charges

0: officers. RBC Economics says Canada's housing market is showing early signs of recovery, with home resales rising since April and prices beginning to stabilize. The bank expects sales to fall 3.6% this year before climbing 6.7% in 2027, while benchmark prices are forecast to rise modestly next year. This is the Canadian Press. In sports, the Toronto Blue Jays are taking on the Guardians to start a pivotal series in the American League's playoff chase. The Blue Jays are a game and a half behind Cleveland for the third and final wildcard spot in the AL. The first leg of the Canadian Soccer Championship semifinals has begun, with Hamilton's Forge FC taking on Super du Québec. Although Super du Québec is based in Quebec City, the match is being held in Laval, Quebec, a suburb of Montreal. The President's Cup will have a sprinkle of maple later this month. A pair of Canadians have been picked in Corey Connors and Nick Taylor for the Best on Best men's golf tournament that sees the United States take on players from around the world, excluding Europe. Court documents show that Tiger Woods plans to change his not guilty plea in a DUI case stemming from a rollover crash in Florida. In March, his Land Rover clipped a truck, rolling onto its side, and the golfer was arrested on suspicion of driving under the influence. Woods has pleaded not guilty. The crash was his fourth since 2009. From the Canadian Press, I'm Hannah Stolls.
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4: The latest forecast from the AM 800 Weather Center. A yellow heat warning continues. We have showers overnight with a risk of a thunderstorm. Wind from the southwest at 60 kilometers an hour. The low down to 23. Rain ending tomorrow morning, then a mix of sun and cloud. A chance of more showers. The high 31 with the humidex 42. Showers and thunderstorms tomorrow night. We could see 15 millimeters. The low 22 or 72 Fahrenheit.

0: Shane Hewitt and the Night Shift. Good News Tuesday. Ryan says, trust me, I love a water slide. And cautiously optimistic, I say, hey, Ry, how are you?
1: I'm in mourning.
0: Oh, it's Good News Tuesday, Ryan. No.
1: I'm in mourning, but it's joyful mourning. It's celebration and sadness, as I feel like the story that I'm about to share is something that many Canadians can relate with, even though it will be a completely different place than what I'm about to talk about, Shane. My favorite water slide on the planet is no more. It's gone. It truly was a magical thing. If you live in Calgary or have lived in Calgary or have been to Calgary, there is a chance that you have gone down the Thunder Run, which was originally called the Pepsi Thunder Run. The Thunder Run was this massive water slide at Village Leisure Square, which was the big, big rec center in the Northeast. It had all of the skating rinks. It had a huge wave pool. Shane, did you ever take your kids there when they were playing hockey or doing any sports?
0: Yeah, that we were there for hockey a lot. And then, of course, the kids would always want to go. But it was the kind of place where, you know, families would go spend the day. It was not like a water park. It wasn't like it's one of those community centers that not like going to the big water park, the big splash park. That's just that.
1: Yeah.
0: This is.

0: just a community center that was pretty awesome, although it was pretty worn down.
1: Yes. So the Thunder Run slide was installed in the 90s, but the village had been open since the 80s. And so it's going through some pretty massive renovations. And as part of the renovations, they are getting rid of the Thunder Run. And I want to just paint you a little bit of a picture of this slide because it was an experience. It was built on the exterior of Village. So you had to walk through this little tunnel that had its own set of stairs. I don't know how many flights of stairs, but it felt like a million, going all the way to the top, because this is a huge slide that ran outside of the buildings. So when you went to park there, you could see the slide sticking out of the place. And it had its own heating, which was never good enough. So as you walked there, all of the freezing water would drip on you because it was cold in there. Right. And then you would, by the time you left the slide, it was warm again. And when you got to the slide, I will never forget, there was this big light. It was red and then it would flash green. And it's your time to go. And you go down this huge slide that was fast with flashing lights and pitch black areas, open areas. It was worth the wait. It was worth the climb. And, on Sunday, they decided to give it a little bit of a party, a celebration after some local celebrities and the mayor got involved in saying, you know what, we can't just close the Thunder Run. Let's give it a little salute. And here's a little bit more on that. And the voice you will hear eventually in this clip is the mayor of Calgary, Jeremy Farkas.
2: The Thunder Slide was added in 1994 and has reached the end of its life cycle. The city arranged this one last event to celebrate the slide's legacy and to mark the beginning of a new chapter as Village Square closes for major repairs and upgrades. The project will include a new water slide, upgrades to the end-of-life building systems, and accessibility improvements. The last ride was bittersweet for many.
3: I remember every single week being here as a kid, growing up in the Northeast in Dover, Forest Lawn. I had swimming lessons here. I hung out with my friends after school here. I remember I was here on opening day of the Pepsi Thunder Run. And man, it felt like I was climbing 50 stories all the way to the top. In winter, it was so cold on the way up, but once you made it, you made it. And man, what a blast.
0: Man! That guy's got he's got the jazz there.
1: Yeah.
0: So this does beg the question, 71010, what is that secret attraction thing in your town that, that you remember, right? Like, I mean, really, this is not a big deal, but it means the world to the people that loved it. And so it is a big deal. So what is the one in your town, 71010, text it in. Tell me more there, man.
1: Yes, I found some more Thunder Runs, places in Canada that have been lost but not forgotten. If you live in Alberta, you also probably found your way at the Wild Rapids Water Slide Park, open for 34 years, 82 to 2016. It was the first outdoor water park in our province, which outdoor water park in Canada, questionable idea. But man, it did have some pretty awesome commercials like this one.
4: 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Wild Rapids. 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The Sidewinder. Zero gravity. Wild Rapids in Sylvan Lake. Take an Alberta break in David Thompson country.
0: That was absolutely, a thing. I remember those commercials. That's crazy.
1: Yeah.
0: I think Wasaga Beach had one too.
1: Yes. Wasaga Beach had one. There was actually quite a few. Winnipeg had a water park that was pretty beloved. BC, which we'll get to.
0: Was it? What was the fast one? That fast one was at Sylvan Lake, I think.
1: There were some OSHA.
0: Those things were like so rickety, you know,
1: yes,
0: like the wind would blow and you'd feel it wobble.
1: Yeah.
0: And you're looking at the rust on the bottom of it going, is this okay?
1: No. So yeah, but it's not all water parks. This one, I can't believe this. I lived in Ontario for 6 years and I never knew this place existed. If you grew up, during like the 80s, 90s, even the 70s, you had Crystal Beach Park in Fort Erie.
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5: For all the highs there are to reach. For all the highs, yeah. For all the highs, it's Crystal Beach. Yeah.
1: Yeah. Wow. That place, Shane, was open for 101 years, 1888 to 1989.
0: Really?
1: Had some famous coasters. It closed after declining crowds, bankruptcy. It is a gated neighborhood now. I wonder if Canada's Wonderland played a part in that theme park's demise, but seems like it was beloved by many people. There was, we'll skip the clip on this one, David, but Fantasy Gardens in Richmond, B.C., it ran from the 70s to the 90s. This one was interesting because former B.C. Premier Bill Van der Zalm was part of that, and he sold the park, and it became a political scandal that ended his career, so that's why that one's gone. Thank you. And one from the East Coast, the Crystal Palace in Dieppe, New Brunswick, just outside Moncton, 24 years, closed in 2014, an indoor park with its own roller coaster, and a commercial jingle that I cannot get out of my head.
7: Crystal Palace.
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0: 71010, London had Wally World. Another text for it was Crystal Beach on Lake Erie in the 70s. A giant Paul Bunyan was there. It does make me think of like La Ronde in Montreal because that's still open.
1: Yep.
0: And then Calypso just south of Ottawa also open. Well, maybe not today because it's not very warm, but until the long weekend anyway. So these are cool. All right. Ryan's mourning the passing of his favorite water slide.
1: Oh,
0: good news, good memories, good news Tuesday. Shane Hewitt and the Night Shift.
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13: The latest forecast from the AM 800 Weather Center. A yellow heat warning continues. We have showers overnight with a risk of a thunderstorm. Wind from the southwest at 60 kilometers an hour, the low down to 23. Rain ending tomorrow morning, then a mix of sun and cloud, a chance of more showers, the high 31 with the humidex 42. Showers and thunderstorms tomorrow night, we could see 15 millimeters, the low 22 or 72 Fahrenheit.
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1: Shane Hewitt and the Night Shift. When I say Eric Alper, I know that you think Tupac guy.
2: Yeah, man. I ride with them.
1: But there is a little bit of history because you were like A&R guy for forever and you do music things and represent people.
2: Yeah, the PR person for Death Row.
1: Yeah. And so it's wild. So the court case settled out yesterday.
2: Finally.
1: Yeah.
2: This is how obscene this whole thing is. Tupac was 25 when he died. This court case took 30 years.
1: Wow.
2: Almost to the day Tupac was shot on September the 7th, 1996, stopped at a red light on the Las Vegas Strip when a white Cadillac pulled up beside him. And he died 6 days later at age 25. And for 27 years, nobody was charged.
1: Nope.
2: Despite this guy named Dwayne Davis, who confessed in public over and over
1: Keffy
2: and
1: D,
2: over
1: he
2: again.
1: Wrote a memoir.
2: Yes, he did it on interviews. He was on YouTube. His own memoir, as you mentioned, Compton Street Legend, admits to this. And, you know, police said it was his own public statements that, you know, contradicted and reinvigorated the investigation. And finally, after you and I have talked so long about, hey, man, can you come on the show and talk about this? And I was like, no. Not until something happens.
1: Nope.
2: And not until,
1: nope.
2: Like,
1: nope.
2: It's okay to not say allegedly, because now it is official.
1: Nope. Nope. Nope. Nope. I was DJing at Mortimer's Nightclub in Red Deer when the news came that he died after the shooting. Okay, so Dwayne Davis. Now, but even in all of this, like, it's pretty waffly. I mean, he has said he's done it. He's guilty of orchestrating it. I don't know if he was actually guilty of doing it, though. But anyway, he's charged now. So, like, it's weird because there's still, it's almost like, because then they were like, oh, well, he was just kidding. And
2: yeah,
1: it's like,
2: yeah.
1: And it's like, so many people were trying to get the cred and, pretend they did it so they could get credit for it. But then when it came down to brass tacks in the courtroom, it was like, no,
2: it wasn't me. So many celebrities and people within the hip hop and rap scene said that they had something to do with it, or that they knew the person that did it, or that they knew who carried the gun or where the gun is now. And now after all that, he said he's not going quietly. He told the judge that he already plans to appeal, and given the length of the case already, that process could drag on for a little while longer. His lawyers have consistently argued that the passage of time and constitutional issues on such an old case should be thrown out of court, but it's going to likely resurface on appeal, which means that we could be talking about this 30 years from now.
1: Let's talk about the legend, shall we? The legend of this is that I don't think the world wants to know. I think the legend of Tupac is bigger. I think more people would want to know what happened to Biggie because of the tit for tat part. But of course there's the Puffy part there, but it makes me wonder a little bit if that, you know, people would rather not know, you know, Elvis on a toilet sort of stories. They want the mysticism of it, the myth of it. Prince, I think, is a great example of nobody knew who he was, and he was extremely mysterious generally. I think people like that.
2: Yeah. The myth of Tupac is, I mean, this isn't settled by any means. No matter what a court says, there will always be whispers out there on the streets of who they think really did it. And when you're talking about music, when fact and fiction meet, most of the time publicists like for people to publish the fiction because it's more exciting. You brought up Prince, who's an excellent point. Nobody really truly knows what was going on in his last days. Michael Jackson's final days, people feel the myth is never really about the legal facts or what actually happened in the first place. It's about a bigger unresolved cultural wound that we like to still pick at. Kurt Cobain for my generation. Mm-hmm. The amount of documentaries, the amount of whispers that were going on of, well, you know, maybe Courtney Love had something to do with this. Maybe the record label had something to do with this. Even though that there is not a shred of evidence to any of that other than through his own doing, people still like to think that something else happened. It's the conspiracy theorists in all of us that we don't know the truth about what goes on in our daily lives with the government or with pricing or costs or our own family members. So why should some star that we've never met be any different?
1: I like the idea of the myth of it, right? Like, I like the story of it. And I think that the different thing with Tupac is that even Biggie, but you can play their songs in the middle of a playlist today with famous people like Drake and Kendrick, that are probably, you know, two of the actually most successful hip hop artists. I don't mean like flash in the pan, couple of hits, mumble rap people. I mean like the more classic poetic, folks. And their songs, all of these 30 years later, fit into those playlists perfectly. In fact, stand out for quality than what we hear today. And I'm not sure that people want to step away from that. I mean, Michael Jackson, Bob Marley, it's another one you could probably throw in that, right?
2: Yeah, absolutely. Look, you can throw Tupac on a disco playlist full of the Bee Gees and ABBA. And it would probably still sound really great. The fact that his voice really did shape the conversations for decades about race and poverty and violence in America, three subject matters that the country still hasn't solved and will never solve. Before all those conversations became mainstream, you know, people might forget, you know, before Black Lives Matter, before Jesse Jackson's, you know, many, many TV appearances, there was Tupac with early Public Enemy talking about what was going on in that country. And I'm not so sure that the conviction actually changes how people talk about his death, but it doesn't touch what made him matter in the first place, which is the music and the words. And the fact that you and I and millions of people around the world are still debating him, whether he was the greatest or not. I happen to think he was the greatest rapper of all time. No slight to anybody else, but this guy was just head above water when it came to lyrics and meaning and thought processing and beats and everything.
1: He was. I agree. 100%. I think Biggie was probably one of the best who told stories about what was in front of him.
2: Yeah.
1: And I think Tupac was the best at telling stories of what people he had never met are going through.
2: Yeah.
1: And so there was a sort of a human larger element to all of that stuff. Okay. Let me ask you this then quickly. We've got about a minute, Eric, is that, the reality of all this is that I don't think people are talking about it a whole lot. People don't want to know. It hasn't caught on. This is not an OJ moment. It hasn't dominated YouTube. It hasn't dominated anything. I don't think people want to know.
2: No, and it's also that, you know, Dwayne Davis is just, he's not that household name. You know, if somebody had found out that there was, indisputable proof that Biggie had something to do with it, or Puff Daddy, or Jennifer Lopez, or whoever, a bigger name, we would still be talking about it in that way. But no, I think that this is just some guy who kept talking and talking and never really cracked the mainstream. But I agree. While he was talking about this for 30 years, wasn't very much mainstream. He was kind of like a little bit of an outsider in all of this. But here it is. As far as we know, he's the one that did it.
1: How does it feel when for 30 years you're trying to confess to a crime and nobody believes you could do it? Like, that doesn't say much, does it? My God.
2: Yeah.
1: All right.
2: Yeah, I mean, look, stranger things have happened.
1: Eric Alper, thateericalper.com. Get connected with Eric on the socials, too. Thank you, brother.
2: Thanks, Shane.
1: Tupac, the killer has been convicted.
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2: Dr. Samantha means the Science Sam is here. 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All that PhD you did.
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3: 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Oh, yeah. 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
3: frame.
2: Stuff.
3: Yeah, the science thing.
2: Very good. Here's the story from CTV. Researchers identified traces of two ghost ancestors in modern DNA. Ghosts? We have ghosts? What's going on in the science, Sam?
3: Yeah, so we're actually supernatural, and no, that's not here.
2: That's cool. Wouldn't that be fun?
3: I wish...
2: If you were supernatural, what would be your power? What would be your superpower?
3: I think being invisible would be pretty cool because you could just eavesdrop on everything.
2: Everything. I like that one. Flying would be one for me. I think that'd be cool.
3: I know. Cliche, but a good choice. Cliche.
2: Exactly. But convenient though, right?
3: Super convenient.
2: And then, the other one that a friend of mine said would the ability to control water.
3: Oh, that gets complicated. That's like
2: everything's made of water. See?
3: Yeah. But then do you have to like understand the water in it to know how to manipulate it? Like, I feel like it could get complicated.
2: Friends, right? But like if you could manipulate water, right? Like that would be a good superpower. Oh, that's a good question.
3: It would feel pretty cool. Then you could like tunnel into the ocean maybe safely. I don't know. Still have to deal with the pressure and that'd be cool.
2: Right. Probably if you control the water, you can make a bubble around yourself. You'd be good.
3: Yeah, maybe. Pressure, we'll deal with it later.
2: Oh, yeah. Okay, very good. That's very science of you. Okay, that is not what we're talking about.
3: Yeah, total tangent.
2: But the when it comes to ghost traces in our DNA, a bit of a needle in a haystack look, I would say.
3: Mm-hmm. So here, ghost is referring to some ancient ancestor that we haven't previously characterized. So by ghost, they just mean we've had some DNA lingering in our bodies like a ghost that we haven't realized was from a different ancestor than the ones we typically think of. We usually think of having a common ancestor and a lot of intermixing happening with like Neanderthals and Denisovans, this other type of ancient human that no longer exists. But then they found with this really cool new genetic technique, which is the real like juicy part of the story here. They created this new way of looking into modern DNA where they could find really ancient stretches. And that's useful because we don't really have DNA from extinct species. It's really, really hard to find like all previous ancestors of humans get good quality DNA.
2: Checked Amazon? They have most everything.
3: Oh, well, maybe not this.
2: Okay, so meaning that like when they talk about various animals, I'm thinking of big birds, a woolly mammoth.
3: Mm-hmm.
2: Big bird's best friend. I should finish that thought because that made no sense. But the woolly mammoth, these things from so long ago, they don't have the fingerprint, if you will, the DNA snapshot to be able to base this stuff off of. So it is a bit of a trying to find the end of a noodle, right? In a bowl of spaghetti.
3: Absolutely. To find good enough quality DNA from an old enough sample is really tricky. We have a few from some of our I would call them extinct cousins, ancient cousins. But because of this like clever new technique they came up with, they could actually date back stretches. Just looking at our present day DNA, they could see stretches that look a little bit different, maybe had more mutations in them than they should if they were just from our DNA that suggested they were incubating in another species way, way back. That's kind of the gist of how it works.
2: This is probably way too old of a reference for you because you're young and energized and I am old and tired.
3: No.
2: But it reminds me of when you used to duplicate cassette tapes.
3: Yeah, I was around for that.
2: Oh, were you?
3: Yeah.
2: So you'd have a cassette, you'd like record the radio DJ, and then they would talk over Tears for Fears and you'd be mad. But then Sam's like, oh, can I copy that? Cause I love that mixtape. Mm-hmm. And then you would copy the mixtape, which is very illegal. But as you copy and copy and copy, it degrades. And I've heard that about That's a good way to think mm-hmm. of our cells over time, is that they copy, they grow, they copy, they grow, and they start to get a little bit weaker and they degrade. And mm-hmm. so that part is kind of going on with us always. Mm-hmm. It's neat to go such a leap back in time and go, how much has it changed? Mm-hmm. If you take your DNA today and then you go back to 1800 of a family member mm-hmm. and say, oh, like it's full on changed. That's mm-hmm. pretty cool stuff.
3: And here we're talking hundreds of thousands of years, and even one ancestor that we had previously known about that's like more than 1.8 million years ago was when it was kind of kicking around. So we're talking so far back that the rate of those copy mutations you were talking about, those copy mistakes, rather than thinking of it as like degrading, I think of it as like a copy mistake. Sometimes mm-hmm. if you're like even copying notes off the board, you might write a word or two wrong or misspell a letter or something. And that's what happens every time DNA gets inherited. There are mistakes that trickle in there. And so you can kind of tell how old something is based on how many mistakes it has. And that's like the gist of what they did. And the fact that they could then look at our present day DNA and say, huh, there's some pieces that don't quite make sense and don't look like any ancestor we've studied before. It must be some other ancestor we didn't know our ancient cousins were, you know, mixing with. So basically they use this to find like the dating history of our ancient relatives.
2: That's crazy to think. Man, that's so crazy. Okay, so Neanderthals, as an example, was mm-hmm. most people, and I've only recently learned this, was actually a completely different race mm-hmm. than humans
3: species,
2: were.
3: Yeah.
2: Species, mm-hmm. yes. And so they were living on their own, doing their own thing. There was some intermingling that did happen because there are some, there is some evidence that we all carry some Neanderthal mm-hmm. DNA. But mm-hmm. generally, the one expert had said that it was pretty obvious in hindsight that they were going to not survive because of the pattern of sort of growth and duplication that's required mm-hmm. to thrive on planet Earth. And so there's more than that. Like, what kind of things are we talking about? Is there like anything cool, like a saber-toothed tiger, or like we got some sort of, what were we making out with back then?
3: I mean, that's a good question. They try to trace back, okay, so the really ancient stretches of DNA, typically the stuff that we took on was adaptive and was helpful. So it might be things that let some people live in higher altitudes better, or might change, like melanin production in the skin to help them survive different environmental factors, for example. But here it's not really clear, like what those ghost stretches specifically did for us. Like that mm-hmm. could probably be their next step in the study, but it's interesting to think that we all have some DNA kicking around in us that is that old and would have come from like a completely different organism, basically.
2: Yeah, this is a behavior
3: or species.
2: Yeah. Mm-hmm. This is a behavior question, so it doesn't really apply, but I think it kind of is a like adjacent. Mm-hmm. It's like watching a dog walk in circles before they lie down. And somehow they all do it.
3: Yeah.
2: And they all kind of make their bed, if you will. But nobody really knows why. And they figure that it's just like a old code written in from forever ago that at mm-hmm. some point, in order to stay safe or whatever, or get comfortable, that's what they did. Like things like mm-hmm. that. Is that sort of the echoes of the past?
3: Yeah. And the harder part is we could observe our dog, but we can't observe these now extinct.
2: Right.
3: Ancestors.
2: Makes
3: so
2: sense.
3: You'll see a lot of stuff online of people saying, oh, these ancient humans did this and this. It's all really speculative based on whatever fossils they could find or predictions they could make based on the DNA they had or didn't have. We really like don't know too much about exactly what they were doing and how they were different or anything behavioral, because how would that be preserved besides mm-hmm. like guessing based on their genetics? But it's tricky business. This is where this field of study gets really challenging to interpret for us.
2: Yeah, I would imagine, because you see something and then you're like, it's amazing. Well, what is it? I have no idea. Like, I mean, that's kind of the goal of all of it. It's cool stuff. All right. Science.sam on all the socials. 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You want to do the formal way, and a PhD, Samantha Yamin, hanging out for us. As always, thank you, Sam.
3: Thanks, Shane.
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15: The latest forecast from the AM 800 Weather Center. A yellow heat warning continues. We have showers overnight with a risk of a thunderstorm. Wind from the southwest at 60 kilometers an hour. The low down to 23. Rain ending tomorrow morning, then a mix of sun and cloud. A chance of more showers. The high 31 with a humidex 42. Showers and thunderstorms tomorrow night. We could see 15 millimeters. The low 22 or 72 Fahrenheit.
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0: It's Good News Tuesday, Shane Hewitt and the Night Shift. Your text messages, you know, this show, it's a funny one sometimes that we got lots of food and water slides. I mean, because why not? That's what you do on the radio. We were talking about ice cream earlier on, and we got some other ice cream requests. Some Häagen-Dazs came up, Ryan, for the best ice cream, because Ryan brought it up. Best ice creams you get, if that was be a motivating factor for you. Some Häagen-Dazs came up on the list. Steve in Manitowoc says Marineland was the impetus for Crystal Beach closing. To your point about water slides. Ryan was talking about water slides across the country. Text from, oh, I don't know that area code. That's interesting. Kitchener-Cambridge, Eat and Putt became Sports World in Kitchener-Cambridge. I guess that sounds better than Putt and Eat.
1: I love the places that have the literal names, like in Parks and Rec, the food store that the one character goes to is called Food and Stuff, because it's a store where he can buy food and stuff. You can go eat, and you can also putt.
0: Lake Ontario in Jordan, Prudhomme's Landing, Wet and Wild. Water park with go-karts, bumper cars, closed in the early 2000s. It was fun as a kid. Oh, especially when the fold-out brochure map came out in the local newspaper. That's what got me excited to go. That's like when the catalog would arrive at the front door of the house.
1: Yeah.
0: Those pages would be all, you know, like staticky. A potential poll question. Does Windsor need an Olive Garden? Talking about your fast casual American ones there. I don't know. That is a fast poll question. I think everybody needs an Olive Garden just for the salad and the breadsticks. All right. In case you missed it, it's true around the iHeart Talk Radio Network where our colleagues are doing amazing things. So we get to share them. Let's start in Victoria. There's some transit trouble in Victoria. Jade had a conversation with Steve Baines, and it was on their podcast. We want to share it with you from CFAX.
2: So starting tomorrow, our drivers and our maintenance department will be saying no to all voluntary overtime. Unfortunately, after 16 months of negotiations, we're still in a position where we're looking for fair wages to recognize the work we do. We're looking for increases in sick time. And most importantly, for not just for our drivers, but also our passengers, we're looking for schedules that actually work, deliver reliable service to the public, and also provide a sufficient time at the end of the line to use the washroom and eat a meal.
3: How much do we rely on overtime right now for the bus system to work and function here in Greater Victoria?
2: BC Transit, for the last decade or so, has been putting so much money into vanity projects such as renovating the office, hiring excess management, and throughout this past decade, they've been exploiting our labor. And quite honestly, they rely on overtime significantly. I anticipate that we will see some service disruptions within a month or so. It's quite unfortunate, but to make up for any inconvenience, our drivers will not be enforcing fare payment during this period. I encourage all passengers to board the bus as quickly and safely as possible. And quite honestly, this will also be a good opportunity for people who don't ride the bus to hop on the buses to see firsthand the working conditions and schedule issues that we're talking about.
3: Yeah. I'm sorry. So just to confirm, there are also members also are not going to be enforcing fare payment. Did I get that right?
2: Yeah, there will be service delays, I imagine. The buses are going to be late, passengers are going to be upset, and during this time, our members will not be enforcing fare payment or informing members of the public of what the fare requirements are. Okay. Like I said, if you're a rider in the system, just hop on the bus, board as safely and quickly as possible, and enjoy the ride.
0: Josh and Jade, CFAX 1070, they do the afternoons there, and it's they do a great job. The I don't think that they could do that, but they're doing it. Montreal, you understand this transit strike thing. Like, you get this better than anybody in Montreal. But could you imagine if, like, the grocery clerks wanted to do a work to rule, and they're like, we're not going to charge you. Hurry in safely, grab your stuff, and make your way. Now that's a labor protest I can get down with. That's crazy. That's a thing in the news. Josh and Jay doing it on their podcast, CFAX 1070 in Victoria. And David was right. You got to hear the end of that one. I should have put that on the beginning. You got to wait for the end of this one. I love how he says, yeah, ride the bus if you don't ever ride the bus. You can see how bad it is. I'm paraphrasing. Okay, Mike and caller Jim, CKLW in Windsor. Let's get a little bit of their podcast.
4: So we're coming home from Meg's wedding on Saturday. And, you know, the lawn's kind of a mess and stuff. And I can pull in the driveway. My truck, you know, they dumped it like far enough up the driveway that it'll fit. But I'm like, oh, okay, I'll just park on the road. So to let Kelly out, though, I didn't want her to have to step out of the lawn. Being the gentleman that I am, I stopped at the driveway. And I said, well, I'll let you out here. And, you know, I'm going to go just park on the road. I'm like, well, I guess I could just park here. And Kelly's like, no, you can't park in front of your own your driveway. I'm like, what do you mean I can't park in front of my own driveway? No, she goes, it's like a thing. It's a law. It's a bylaw. But it's my driveway. I understand I can't park in front of somebody else's driveway. That's just, you know, that's wrong. That's rude. But I'm like, why can't I park in front of my own driveway? It's my driveway. Did anybody else, is anybody else shocked at this? Has anybody else got, a ticket because they parked in front of their own driveway? I was in shock and awe at this because I looked it up later, and it says, yes, no, you are not legally allowed to park on the street blocking any driveway in the TOL, in the town of LaSalle, even if it's your own. Jim, good morning.
5: Mike, how are you?
4: Good. So, were you surprised by this?
5: Not one bit.
4: Why?
5: As you just read, parking enforcement does not know that you live there.
4: Right.
5: And that you are blocking your own driveway. They're mandated a ticket. Mike, I live by Met Hospital. We've had this conversation. The number of people that have blocked driveways around that area.
4: Right.
5: Going to the hospital, the city can forget the budget. We could cover the budget if they were able to get everybody.
4: That's a good point, Jim.
0: Mike and Meg, CKLW in Windsor. Podcast is great. They're on CTV and YouTube, too. That's caller Jim. Lives by the hospital. He has a good point, though. How is the parking enforcement going to know it's you live there? It's actually a pretty good point. There you go, Mike and Meg. Shane Hewitt and the Night Shift. 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Coming up for you next, the first day of September continues. Bob Addison, Uncle Bob, is going on a garage sale trip to sell off a bunch of family stuff. 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
11: From the National Newsroom of the Canadian Press, I'm Hannah Stoles. The Canadian government says its new forced labor legislation should have protected the country from separate U.S. tariffs imposed under the Trade Act. U.S. Senate Minority Leader Chuck Schumer is now introducing legislation to repeal those duties, along with President Trump's latest tariffs on Canadian goods. The bill would also require refunds, though it faces long odds in the Republican-controlled Congress and would likely face a presidential veto. Democrats are using the tariff fight to sharpen their affordability message, as polling shows broad U.S. opposition to Trump's trade measures against Canada. Some Canadian manufacturers are bypassing traditional retailers and selling directly to shoppers as demand for homegrown products surges during the trade dispute. Ontario-based Evenco says direct orders jumped from just a handful to hundreds in 1 week. BC officials have confirmed errors, including botched currency conversions, led the province to overstate its forecasted natural gas revenues by about $1.46 billion over 5 years. Energy Minister Adrian Dix says the errors don't affect the province's actual revenues, which can vary greatly with the price of natural gas. He says price fluctuations, including the spike and subsequent decline linked to Russia's invasion of Ukraine, have led the province to both underestimate and overestimate its revenues over the years.
10: What makes us different is that there was human error here. We've acknowledged that error. We're correcting it. We're making changes to the way the process happens to ensure that such errors do not occur in the future.
11: Dick says the errors will be corrected in the province's quarterly report, expected later this month. Alberta Premier Danielle Smith says she stepped in to fix a glitch that saw Indigenous peoples erased from her official statement, marking the province's 121st birthday. Within an hour of sending the Alberta Day statement recognizing Indigenous peoples, the government sent an update removing the sentence in English. Smith says public servants made the move, and she urged them to revert to the original statement.
12: Well, I'm not exactly sure what happened with that glitch, but it's up. We're just excited to be able to celebrate Alberta Day and all of the various cultures that have and diasporic communities, including Indigenous peoples, who have helped to build the province. So we want to celebrate everyone from every background and what they've been able to do to build this incredible province.
11: The rewrite quickly drew concern from critics amid tense Indigenous relations and a looming fall referendum on Alberta separation. Another MP has stepped down. Canadian Press reporter Jason White has details.
13: Saskatchewan Conservative MP Kathy Wagenthal has officially resigned from the House of Commons. She's the 10th MP to step down this year. She announced in June that she planned to resign at the end of August.
11: Her resignation follows the exit of former Liberal Cabinet Minister Stephen Guilbeault and former New Democrat MP Alexandra Boulrice, both of whom left the House in the last week. And Netflix will premiere a three-part documentary series about Canadian-American actor Matthew Perry on October 27th. This is the Canadian Press.

0: Montreal. The President's Cup will have a sprinkle of maple later this month. A pair of Canadians have been picked in Corey Connors and Nick Taylor for the best-on-best men's golf tournament that sees the United States take on players from around the world, excluding Europe. Court documents show that Tiger Woods plans to change his not guilty plea in a DUI case stemming from a rollover crash in Florida. In March, his Land Rover clipped a truck, rolling onto its side, and the golfer was arrested on suspicion of driving under the influence. Woods has pleaded not guilty. The crash was his fourth since 2009. From the Canadian Press, I'm Hannah Stolz.
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2: The latest forecast from the AM 800 Weather Center. A yellow heat warning continues. We have showers overnight with a risk of a thunderstorm. Wind from the southwest at 60 kilometers an hour, the low down to 23. Rain ending tomorrow morning, then a mix of sun and cloud, a chance of more showers, the high 31 with a humidex 42. Showers and thunderstorms tomorrow night. We could see 15 millimeters, the low 22 or 72 Fahrenheit.

0: can take a big
1: Shane Hewitt in the night shifts with Chris Abel, tech and more. Before we go to Vancouver to talk about robots, Chris has some interesting breaking news, which I don't want to get ahead of myself here, Chris, but this could be Christmas important.
2: It could be. So Dyson, just a few hours ago, announced they're going to launch a toothbrush. They've just started to roll out what the details are going to be. Amazingly, this toothbrush uses traditional bristles, except they're in a circular pattern. And then married to that, it's got two things, a high-velocity water jet. So when you go to brush your teeth, it's going to spray lots and lots of high-velocity water onto your teeth. And then, get this, it's got a built-in camera. What's the camera for? To monitor the condition and the state of your cleaning of your teeth. So this is something that they've put together. It's not available yet. I don't have any release dates or any prices. I contacted Dyson Canada. Dyson Canada said, yes, it is coming to Canada. It's coming soon. So they said, hold on, consider this just to be a teaser. Yes, we will come back to this when it launches in Canada, and definitely I'm going to brush my teeth with it, and I'll let you know, what's the camera for?
1: No prices, but it's going to be a lot.
2: Yes, it's going to be very comparable to a lot of other Dyson products. I'm a little interested with the photos because it looks very big and bulky. So it's kind of like, you know, using a screwdriver or a flashlight. Yeah. I thought this was going to be a lot slimmer and a lot and sort of sexier, but hey, it's their first generation. So like anything, it's always the first one. We'll see as it develops further.
1: Well, Mr. Dyson was an inventor. He tried to invent all kinds of things before he hit a home run with the vacuum. So, kind of cool. Okay, there we go. All right, so chrisabel.com if you want to get connected with Chris, real Chris Abel on the socials. YouTube, a great place to get connected with Chris as well. It's K-R-I-S for Chris, by the way. Okay, West Coast robots. What's going on with our West Coast friends?
2: Yay, I get to talk about a Canadian robot this time. So a company called Unifiller, U-N-I-Filler, has just announced that they've released and launched a cake decorating robot. So this is a robotic arm. And it's got a stage. You place your cake on the stage, and the robotic arm comes alive, and like a human arm, starts to decorate the cake, starts to draw. It can do writing. It can do complex designs. It can do all sorts of squiggly lines on it and draw pictures on it. In fact, the idea is that this is aimed at professional bakers, so bakeries might have it. They can use the same software they've been using to decorate and come up with designs for existing cakes. Now, with just one click of the button, they say,

0: You can send your design to the robot, and the robot will do all the decorating on the cake for you. So this is something they've launched, great Canadian robot. We're going to see how well that Canadian bakers and bakeries take to it, and then hopefully they'll have a consumer version coming out later on.
1: I find this sad because so many moms of young kids that want to be a good mom that have had one too many Cabernets think they can replicate that cake from Pinterest. And they try and they fail. Maybe this saves their day, I guess. I just don't want to lose those Pinterest fail posts that are out there, Chris, because they're pretty good.
0: Yes. No, I think there's always going to be room for talented amateurs that's out there. This is more, again, it's business. It's that you've got a bakery, you need to start to pump out designs on a very fast, speedy, you know, somebody comes in, we got the wedding this weekend, can you come up with the cake? So that you can kind of respond to those kinds of requests. And then when you need to, you can still, by hand, have somebody who's very, very talented come in and create something special.
1: This does fix the, Mom, I need 100 cupcakes tomorrow problem. That kid,
0: yes,
1: Stu.
0: Yes, it does.
1: Very good. Okay, Chris Abel, robot crabs, what the heck?
0: So, yeah, this is kind of scary, really, really creepy. A amateur maker named Aaron Chen in China. So this is a hobbyist, an amateur person. What he did was he took a king crab, those big, huge, large red crabs that are often served at restaurants, and he opened it up and he took out all the meat. He took out all the insides of the crab and then delicately filled the insides with robotics. So the wires, the actuators, the motors, so that when he was done, he pressed a button. This is a video that he posted on Instagram. You press a button and suddenly the crab comes alive. All the limbs start to move. The claws start to move. It comes alive. Everyone's been saying this is a very creepy Frankenstein kind of idea that he's put forth. He's exploring the idea that there could be a whole subset of robotics where we take the carapaces, the bodies of dead animals, and then make them come alive using robotics so that we can utilize the things like their horns, their teeth for various tasks.
1: Okay. Creepy, but kind of cool. And really, when you think about it, those crustaceans have, they already have kind of all the parts, sort of.
0: Yeah, it's definitely, I mean, a crab has an incredible shell, and Mother Nature is one of the greatest, is a fantastic engineer. So you can understand we often try to imitate nature in terms of our robotics and our machines. You know, maybe it's cheating, saying, look, we'll just put robotics inside the body of a dead animal and then make that animal come alive and ta-da! We've got sort of a pseudo-robot. I don't know, but there's a lot of ethical questions I'm sure people are going to be exploring over the coming weeks. But what a splash this made online, yes.
1: Brings up an element of skin suit, which is weird. There's going to be a movie about that, I promise you. Okay, next on the list, Cyber Barbie. Oh, boy, where's this one
0: go? Cyber Barbie. So, yes, there's a brand in Tokyo called Ambush, and there's a designer there who makes street Tokyo fashion, and she contacted Mattel, and Mattel has this section called Mattel Creations where they create really fancy Barbie dolls for collectors. And so they partnered with her, and she's come up with her own Cyber Barbie design. This is a beautiful Barbie doll that is encased inside a robotic suit, white and black, looks very much like Ghost in the Shell, lots of anime inspirations. And then also partnered with it, she comes with a little tiny robotic cat that's also white and black, that looks like it's got the same kind of robotic themes to it. I have to say, the Barbie doll looks really, really good. If you're into kind of a tech theme, you want to have a kind of a tech fashion Barbie doll that expresses technology. I haven't seen too many of the other Barbies. There are Barbies that use technology, but not really sort of speak to tech fashion. This one definitely does. So definitely check it out. It's from the label's called Ambush, and you'll find it at Mattel Creations.
1: A little more imagination there, which is nice to see with the kids. It's the only thing I really worry about this stuff, Chris, is that, you know, if we automate too much of it, make it all robots and cyber and digital, you know, we got to that tactile play with it. You know, I mean, there's got to be that. That's why Lego's great. Like these things, you got to do it. I worry about that part.
0: Yeah, well, robots are changing our world right now. And so we do need our creative communities. We need the world's artists to kind of explore those themes. And so this is something that at least Barbie's kind of doing. And so I appreciate that.
1: Yeah. Okay. A summary of today's conversation is there's a new dead crab robot that will brush your teeth. Really, that's the takeaway. Get connected with Chris. Real Chris Abel on the socials. YouTube's a great place. ChrisAbel.com. K-R-I-S-A-B-E-L. Good News Tuesday with new tech and fun stuff. As always, Chris, thank you, sir.
0: All right. Take care, guys. Thanks.
1: Shane Hewitt and the Night Shift coming up for you next. Uncle Bob Addison is going to be here. Now, Bob needs to have a garage sale, and he's got to get it done in a matter of days. And we need some examples of what he can do to make this happen a little bit faster. He's faced with having to sell off a bunch of stuff. Also, coming up on the show, we're going to introduce you to a lady called Darlene Maddett. And Darlene is, she's a writer. She's written a book. It's a series of stories. And I do like to bring writers on the radio because they have such great stories to tell. But Darlene's story, I think, is quite interesting because she started out fancying writing in books and stuff, then became a lawyer, and then went back to writing again. So it's never too late. She's written a bunch of books, 10 books, I think is the total, but it's never too late to write that book. And the earlier Good News Tuesday, 20,000 words so far for one texter who, their good news was they've been writing feverishly. So it's never too late to get started. And here are some more reasons for us to give it a go. If you feel like there is a book inside you, that and more coming up for you next. Shane Hewitt and the Night Shift.
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15: The latest forecast from the AM 800 Weather Center. A yellow heat warning continues. We have showers overnight with a risk of a thunderstorm. Wind from the southwest at 60 kilometers an hour. The low down to 23. Rain ending tomorrow morning, then a mix of sun and cloud. A chance of more showers. The high 31 with the humidex 42. Showers and thunderstorms tomorrow night. We could see 15 millimeters. The low 22 or 72 Fahrenheit.
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1: Uncle Bob's Bits. Off to Surrey, BC we go. I'm Shane Hewitt in Ottawa, and Bob Addison is here hanging out with us, cleaning up, purging house.
2: Yeah. Hi, Shane. Good evening. I've got a bit of a project that I've been putting off for a number of weeks, and actually about 2 years. But I've sold my uncle's house.
1: We should probably say that your uncle passed, and that's how this all stuff is.
2: Oh, unfolded. Yeah.
1: So there's a family element. There's an emotional element. There's all kinds of things going on.
2: Right. Sorry. I'm just going straight to the.
1: Straight to the problem solving.
2: Straight to the problem solving, because I, as you know, might know, I'm a bit of a procrastinator. And so, yes, my uncle passed, over 2 years ago, 2.5 years ago. But the market has been horrible, and we haven't been able to sell. I took a bath on the deal. But it's sold. So we had a big purge, and we cleaned out most of the house. But the day before the purge, I had brought in a friend of mine who's like, oh, you could get money for this. Oh, wow. You could get this stuff is good. People will buy it. And, I sort of the next day when the family showed up to get rid of everything, I'm like, hold stuff back. And, they were not impressed because it sort of went against the plan. But so now I have to do an estate sale, pretty damn quickly. And I was, well, I guess I'm starting it tomorrow, the actual plans to do it. So we have a number of furniture items that I have to get rid of. We have a piano. And basically, you know, I was thinking about calling the people that do the movie industry stuff, because some of this furniture is from the 40s and 50s, right? So I thought they might be interested. I just haven't made the call yet.
1: Okay. Have you considered doing an auction?
2: Would they store it for me?
1: They'll do it right out of the house.
2: Oh.
1: So they'll take pictures, and everyone will come to the house and take it from the house. I've recently learned, there was a gentleman I was talking to, because I bought a mirror, and it was this beautiful mirror, and then you go pick it up, and I kind of assumed it would be an old house, because I've gone to auctions before where I bought some dining room chairs that were, I paid $6 for 6 chairs. And they're kind of yellowy, but the wood is amazing. So I was thinking like, well, for $6, gamble, and maybe I can recover them kind of thing, right?
2: Oh yeah. And refinish it, right?
1: Yeah. And so, I mean, so they're, it's beefy wood, all the things. Well, you get there, and I swear to God, no one's lived in the house for 5 years, maybe 7 years. Like, it's just dusty, musty smelling. The chairs are outside on my patio just to get some fresh air right now. So you can get that stuff. I mean, it's amazing stuff, but it takes work, right?
2: Yeah.
1: But then this other guy, the mirror story was, I went to pick up the house, but it was just like a rancher attached, right? Maybe a plus 50 kind of neighborhood.
2: Yeah.
1: They're in the garage, and there's a lift in the garage to go up to the landing from the garage floor up to the entryway. I'm like, okay, so probably an older person's house. So I said to the guy, I said, is this a family thing, or, you know, it's really great stuff, I'm really grateful, blah, blah, blah, is this a family thing? And he was like, no, this is what we do. We downsize for seniors. And so even those people come into seniors' houses, the family of the senior they take everything out that they want to take. Right?
2: Right.
1: Like,
2: that process has happened for us.
1: Right. So the little pictures of young Bobby, right, riding his little tricycle, whatever. Sure. All that stuff is now gone out of the house. Then they go through the rest of the house and they post everything on their auction. They facilitate the auction for you and they just take a cut.
2: Oh, okay. Yes, I believe, I know somebody, I actually do know somebody that's doing that now that I used to work with in radio.
1: Hmm.
2: So, okay.
1: Is it a radio company? Because that would be ironic.
2: No, they'd have too much stuff that's not being used anymore. But actually, I do have a vintage set of headphones, Shane, that are from God knows, they're old. They're like 60 years old, at least 60 to 70 years old. I was thinking about donating them to a museum. But, anyway, okay. That sounds good.
1: I think it's a great idea. It would solve your problem. They come in, they take everything. And some, like, I did an auction when I left Calgary to move to Ottawa on my stuff.
2: Yeah.
1: So everything, I had a big garage sale. I did have a garage sale. I tried to put everything else on Marketplace. Everything that was left over, that was inconvenient, whatever.
2: Yeah.
1: That went to the auction house. And there were some things that sold for like way more than I would have ever posted it for. And some things like you're like, this thing's worth $50 and you get $10 for it. But there's like, there were some things I thought, yeah, maybe $20-$30 for that, sold for $150. And you're like, whoa, what is happening?
2: Yeah. I guess so. I have seen similar things, of that, and I've looked at it, and I've actually gone to pages. Now, mind you, this is a year and a half ago, 2 years ago. And these things weren't selling, so I was sort of discouraged by that fact. But obviously, they wouldn't be in business if they didn't have a business. So maybe I will. Well, I guess that'll be my next call.
1: Let's make sure they post it on a publicly available auction site that's not just theirs. That's one thing. Because right. Some auction sites, like, they'll have their own sort of subpage on the site where they do their stuff, but anybody who surfs the site can find your stuff. If somebody was searching for 1960s headphones,
2: yeah,
1: then they would be able to find your listing on that auction.
2: No, yeah. It's weird because now my other friend who happens to still work in radio, he's a big nostalgia guy. So he doesn't, he lives in an apartment, so I don't know where he keeps this stuff, or his wife, he must have a storage room somewhere. But anyway, he came in, I gave him a couple of postcards from the 1950s and 40s and stuff, and he kept going. And we have this bedroom set from it looks like the 70s. And I'm like, there's no way anybody would buy this. He goes, no. People would buy this. And now that I think about, like, the 70s are 50 years ago now.
1: Well, if it's anything teak related, dude, it's worth hundreds of dollars.
2: Oh, jeez.
1: Like, yeah. Anything teak right now will go for so much money, it's crazy. There was, we've bought some beds for cheap, $100, $200, stuff like that, like bed frames.
2: Yeah.
1: But you could, like, so you're not going to get a ton for some of those things, but if it's made of teak or any of those sort of vibey late 60s, early 70s hippie vibe look.
2: Yeah.
1: Dude, it is worth a mint.
2: Jeez. See, now I'm getting dollar signs spinning in my head again.
1: Yeah, I know.
2: Not that I guess I do need the money.
1: It's a good opportunity to procrastinate some more.
2: Well, no, as I've tried to explain to my relatives, and they didn't want to hear it, it's like, I don't work well unless I have a deadline. I have a really big deadline now, so I got to get off the pot here. I'll update you with how things go, but I think we do have some interesting things. And I'm donating stuff. Like, we have luggage from the 50s that I think I'm going to donate to my son's school for productions and drama and that.
1: Right.
2: And some of my grandmother's old clothes that she used to wear to Eastern Star and to church and stuff. So, we have those things, and, you know, she has I don't know if it's a real mink or it's a stole. Like, that would be worth money.
1: Okay. Big question. Are you ready?
2: Yeah.
1: Are you taking pictures of it?
2: Yeah. I've taken a bunch of pictures of some of it now, so I could throw it up on market. I could literally throw it up on the Marketplace right now.
1: Oh, I get it. That's very good. I say that because I do have another friend who is struggling with his parents' house of stuff.
2: Yeah.
1: And he got coached, and his coach had said, look, just take photos of everything. And then if you decide to sell it, then at least you have a photo. And the photo brings back the memory as much as the thing. It was good advice.
2: Yeah, that is excellent advice. Yeah. Okay.
1: If you're torn, take a photo of it. And that's what I started to do. I had an old clock that I made for my grandmother in like junior high school. That was an ugly old thing, but I remember it, and I remember making it in the gift. And so I took photos of it and threw it out. It was not a nice clock,
2: oh,
1: but the memory was great. So the memory of the photo was pretty
2: good. Did it
1: fantastic.
2: Ever function to the clock? Did it?
1: I think so. I mean, clocks are dumb. They just have like a hole and a battery, and that's basically it. But
2: yeah, whenever you turn back time on these things, right, especially clocks, they don't have to work if they bring back the memory, my friend.
1: They're right twice a day. How does it go, Bob?
2: Yeah, clocks always. Exactly.
1: Oh, boy. Well, good luck with the house. I love it. Well done, sir. Bob's Auctions next week.
2: I'll update you in the coming week.
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1: I'm not sure if this conversation is about life lessons. I'm not sure if it's a left brain, right brain conversation even. It's an interesting story from a person who has written a bunch, has an interesting story, and has a new book coming out. Darlene Madot is here. Darlene was a literary editor, then a lawyer, then started writing again. Is that regret? Is that dreams? Is that life happening, Darlene? Tell me your story.
6: Well, it's life happening. I was floundering on the margins of adult life, and my mother said to me, why don't you make something of your life like your friend Irene? Well, my friend Irene happened to be a lawyer, so I did the LSAT on a dare. At the time I was working at Toronto Life magazine, the Montreal Star had folded and Toronto was flooded with excellent talent. And I couldn't afford to move out of home. The Doubleday editor was making $14,000 a year. The managing editor was making about $24,000. And I knew if I wanted to get on with adult life, I had to carry the man on one shoulder and what I thought is the woman on the other shoulder. So I went to law school. And no sooner did I graduate from law school than I started writing again. And the writer's block seemed to dissipate in law school. And so then I was faced with a lot of conflict. And I knew that I wasn't being hired for my writing. I didn't think so at the time. But in fact, my clients took a lot of benefit from the fact I was a writer. The best advocacy I ever did was telling other people's stories. And frequently when I entered the courtroom, I didn't have to open my mouth, particularly in the Court of Appeal, where the written factum really packed a punch.
1: Isn't it powerful, hey, just the ability to communicate? I often, people will say that. I've been invited from time to time to speak to radio students. Less and less of them now these days as the world changes. And over the last few years, as things were changing, some of them would say, you know, tell me that this is a good idea. Tell me that me coming here is not a waste of my time. And I remember saying, look, I don't know the future of the business as it's going to change over time, and it has. But I can promise you this, the skills you will learn here will serve whatever you do. And if you do radio, it will serve that and every single aspect of your life forever. And so, yeah, I feel like I really understand what you're saying, Darlene, that it's amazing how it really starts to set a foundation up. Now, do we still talk to Irene or do we hate her or, is Irene around still? Like, what's the story with Irene?
6: Unfortunately, she's deceased.
1: Oh.
6: And, but,
1: did we like her?
6: Oh, very
1: or did
6: much.
1: We blame her?
6: No. Well, I've never regretted anything. And
1: yeah.
6: This is much to the chagrin of a lot of people who know me.
1: Mm-hmm.
6: I don't regret my mistakes. I've learned from them. I don't regret any of the relationships I've had in life. And I don't regret going into law.
1: Mm.
6: I was able to support my son. I was a single mother. And when the marriage with his father didn't work out, I knew that it was just me between my son and the darkness. And I thank the law, the practice of law, for the fact that I was able to support my son without having to fight my former husband for child support.
1: Right.
6: Yeah,
1: that's why you never marry a lawyer.
6: Well, you know, in my case, it was almost like killing a chicken with a cannon. I was the cannon.
1: Yeah, right. That's also never marry a songwriter either, just to be clear, because someday you'll be driving along and you'll hear your story on Spotify. Okay, but so it's interesting though. So you do law, then it shines a whole new light, a whole new context on your writing and the value of your writing. Fast forward today, now more books, more writing.
6: Well, I actually published 7 books by the time I retired, and 3 have come out since, the most recent being Closing Ceremonies and Dying Times. But before that was Winners and Losers, and I'm looking around my desk for it. But Winners and Losers was the first book to grow directly out of my legal education and background. my practice of law. And I remember some clients being alarmed, not even having read it. How dare you use my story? I said, I haven't used your story. And please read the book, and you'll know that I haven't used your story. But oddly enough, I've never been sued, touch wood. And I think people always recognize themselves in the stories if they're searching for themselves.
1: Yeah, that's what I was going to say. There's like a, I hate to break it to you, client, but there's 1,000 yous out there. There are so many people in common with what you have in common. It's so true that we realize that we are so incredibly special and it's so incredibly not special at the exact same time in life. And you've managed to put some of those together in some of these books. That's pretty cool.
6: Well, closing ceremonies grows out of heartbreak, and who among us has not suffered heartbreak? But the stories are, and I didn't realize it until I finished the link stories, they're all part of the grief cycle. And we've all been there, whether it's the desire for revenge, the anger, the paralysis, and finally, for some of us and others incompletely, acceptance and reconciliation with what has occurred. I personally think heartbreak, which is a universal experience, and grief, is a great gift. And I've talked about that, the gift of grief. Because grief, if we indulge it and give it time, allows us truly to find ourselves. We have to dig deeper and deeper into what is causing the grief. And what I say is the sacred wound. And that's why I think closing ceremonies and dying times is a great pairing for a book, because dying times is actually about how to live. It's a very lively book, unlike what the title would suggest.
1: As I've matured in life, I've realized that when I look at the days left, I really value them much differently. And that's amazing to be able to look at death as part of life and what a gift it is. It's much like grief. Grief is the evidence that love occurred. And what a gift that is to go, okay, well, I'm experiencing grief on all these things. Okay, well, that tells you that it mattered. How great is that? How beautiful is that to be able to experience that part?
6: Interesting that you say you've matured. I think I'm kind of going backward. In fact,
1: oh, really?
6: What I'm writing now is growing out of childhood.
1: Amazing.
6: And perhaps that's part of now being a grandparent. I'm learning to play through my grandchildren. But I've also noticed that there's never a more intense time than childhood. Every emotion is felt extremely in a raw way. And every observation, the power of my grandchildren to observe and to notice is so phenomenally acute. I mean, they're opening my eyes again. So, in fact, I hope not to mature as I age. I hope to learn how to play in a way that I never learned when I was doing all those earnest things in life, like earning a living and figuring out what I was going to be when I grew up.
1: See earlier comment, way to go, Irene. Tell me quickly about closing ceremonies and dying times, the story.
6: Closing ceremonies, they're linked short stories around the subject of heartbreak. And there's a similar character who weaves through all the stories. But the first three stories, for example, they're a triptych of sisterly love. And the subtitle of Closing Ceremonies is Tales of Abandonment, Betrayal, and Consequence. So the first three stories are vengeance stories, and they're a lot of fun. There's Appropriation, which is actually a coming-of-age story where the central character, gets what she wants, but not the way she wanted it. One of my favorite stories, it's structured around instructions for what to do in case of hurricane, and it's a love story. And I pilfered the brochure from a Jamaican resort, and I thought, wouldn't that be wonderful if life could be mapped out like prescriptions for what to do in case of hurricanes.
1: The book, September 1st, 2026, Closing Ceremonies and Dying Times, Darlene Madot. Thank you, my friend.
6: Thank you, Shane. Wonderful interview.
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28: The latest forecast from the AM 800 Weather Center. A yellow heat warning continues. We have showers overnight with a risk of a thunderstorm. Wind from the southwest at 60 kilometers an hour. The low down to 23. Rain ending tomorrow morning, then a mix of sun and cloud. A chance of more showers. The high 31 with a humidex 42. Showers and thunderstorms tomorrow night. We could see 15 millimeters. The low 22 or 72 Fahrenheit.
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39: 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And Paul, it's been a while since we've talked to you. Are people still coming from all over North America to Visions of Canada?
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1: Good news Tuesday. Ryan O'Donnell is here. Shane Hewitt, I'm in Ottawa. He's in Calgary. And David Hunter is in Toronto. Before we get to three things, I did want to take one last second. David Hunter is, this is last night with us. Tonight he's going back to school. He's really smart, really educated. He's going to pursue career dreams and leaving the show. He's every day that David has been here, we've been better because of David, and I am so grateful of that. So we're going to miss you, bud. And yeah, it's going to suck, but it is good news. It's great news for you because you are you're chasing your dreams, and we're better for it. So happy to have you chase your dreams and support you along the way. Okay, three things that we learned today, other than our buddy who is growing and leaving the nest here. Let's get started with something a little bit that intelligent, too, about learning and developing. It's Tony Chapman, Ryan. He was talking about AI and the future of work. Do you think that there's going to be a lot of job loss in the future?
4: I think it's going to there's going to be a lot of job change. I think there are will be jobs that are going to disappear with AI, absolutely, like copywriting positions and just a lot of kind of like admin sort of work. But I think there will be new positions, and I think AI will absolutely certainly change how jobs work, especially jobs that haven't really changed at all for as long as they have existed.
1: Yeah, it'll be interesting. I shared my thoughts. It's on the podcast. Tony Chapman shared his thoughts on AI, people, and the workplace.
5: Is AI making us better for it? I think for the most of the world, AI is going to be very destructive because people are going to rely on it to do its work, and therefore AI will take away your work. Mm. If you're just getting it to do your work, then AI is going to do it faster, better, and cheaper. For the select few that really look at AI saying, how can I use it to explore my passions, help me find my purpose, go where I never thought I was capable of going, it's going to be the greatest invention ever. But like any major new piece of technology, there's going to be people that thrive, people that survive, and there's going to be a lot of people that are going to be cast aside. And that's the sad thing about new. So if you ask me from a human being, would I rather not have AI? Absolutely, because I think that the pace of job losses is going to be something we just can't even begin to fathom. As an individual, selfishly, it's been one of the greatest gifts.
1: Is it job loss or sort of repurposing and change? Do you think that it is actually job loss?
5: Yeah, it's going to be
1: versus career loss?
5: Major job losses, because a lot of the work that people do is very transactional, and it's very repetitive. And that's including, by the way, not just AI, but robotics. That is, you're in a certain pattern in life. You're not going outside the box or anything where you're living within the boundaries in those lanes. AI and robotics is going to be just so much more efficient. You got to remember capitalism, and whether you like it or not, it always chases where it has the best advantage, the greatest return on its capital invested. In the past, I used my human beings plus technology to find productivity. That's why we talk about how America is so much more productive than Canada, because they put a lot of money in technology, research and development. The next wave of productivity is going to happen without people. If we take people out of the workforce, are we not taking consumers out of the marketplace?
1: Tony Chapman, what's on your mind? AI is what he wanted to talk about. And if you use AI in your job, probably okay. If you allow AI to take over your job, probably not okay. Full conversation, Shane Hewitt and the Night Shift, the podcast, is on the iHeart app and easy for you to get there. You can grab it on all the podcast apps, but the iHeart app also gives you live streaming and so much more. All right. Science Sam was on the show and she talked about ghost DNA, DNA that's in us that they detect that they just don't know what kind of beast it really comes from.
7: Mm-hmm. So here, ghost is referring to some ancient ancestor that we haven't previously characterized. So by ghost, they just mean we've had some DNA lingering in our bodies like a ghost that we haven't realized was from a different ancestor than the ones we typically think of. We usually think of having a common ancestor, and a lot of intermixing happening with like Neanderthals and Denisovans, this other type of ancient human that no longer exists. But then they found with this really cool new genetic technique, which is the real like juicy part of the story here. They created this new way of looking into modern DNA where they could find really ancient stretches. And that's useful because we don't really have DNA from extinct species. It's really, really hard to find like all previous ancestors of humans get good quality DNA.
1: Checked Amazon, they have most everything.
7: Oh, well, maybe not this.
1: Okay, so meaning that like when they talk about various animals, I'm thinking of big birds, a woolly mammoth.
7: Mm-hmm.
1: Big bird's best friend. I should finish that thought because that made no sense. But the woolly mammoth, these things from so long ago, they don't have the fingerprint, if you will, the DNA snapshot to be able to base this stuff off of. So it is a bit of a trying to find the end of a noodle, right, in a bowl of spaghetti.
7: Absolutely. To find good enough quality DNA from an old enough sample is really tricky. We have a few from some of our I would call them extinct cousins, ancient cousins. But because of this like clever new technique they came up with, they could actually date back stretches. Just looking at our present day DNA, they could see stretches that look a little bit different, maybe had more mutations in them than they should if they were just from our DNA, that suggested they were incubating in another species way, way back. That's kind of the gist of how it works.
1: There we go. Science Sam's Dr. Samantha Amin giving us all of the inside scoop on DNA. Like DNA is, we're doing smart people stuff here on the show, acknowledging smart people things. What a crazy job that is. Pretty cool. Three things we learned today. We did talk about the news of the day. We talked about Cuba as part of the larger part of the conversation with Matt Gurney. I still think we need to talk about Cuba more because Cuba's been suffering under America's thumb now with the Venezuela oil thing. And nobody's talking about it. I can't believe it. So we are here. We also talked, Matt and I, about the by-elections that happen in Canada.
6: By-elections can sometimes be surprising, but I went into these three not expecting any surprises, and nothing was surprising. Liberals won big. And every poll we've had for months and months and months and months has shown that the Liberals are winning big. And wouldn't you know it? What I could add is only that it looks like, and I haven't looked at the numbers that closely yet because honestly I didn't find these by-elections that interesting. But one of the things that has come up is the possibility that the Liberals might have actually slightly overperformed, particularly in Quebec. And if so, I think that would make intuitive sense. Some of the polls over the last week or two have shown Liberal numbers rising with the trade war with the United States. And I wouldn't be shocked if some of that ended up showing up at the polling stations for the by-elections. But look, we can summarize this in one sentence. The polls said the Liberals were popular, and they were.
1: You know, the reality is that Canadians and the opposition are saying we need to convene Parliament to talk about this stuff. I think everybody agrees that this stuff does not need to be sussed out in public, but Canadians, the only answers Canadians are getting is from American media right now, and our Prime Minister is addressing the EU Parliament, not ours. Is that weird to you?
6: No, but I think it's bad. I'm kind of in the mindset where I don't really think I can, in good faith, look people in the eye and tell them that a lot of bad things are weird because they're actually kind of predictable and expected at this point. Look, I think you and I talked about this last week. The Prime Minister so far, in a very blunt way, is winning. And the by-elections showed that he's continued to have particularly electoral support. So he's got no problems on that front right now. But I can easily see some problems for him in the way he's running this.
1: Matt Gurney, Mr. Sunshine, readtheline.ca. There you go. Three things we learned today. Shane Hewitt and the Night Shift. We're going to be right back.
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14: From the National Newsroom of the Canadian Press, I'm Hannah Stolz. Prime Minister Mark Carney says Canada rejected U.S. trade demands that he argues would have weakened major domestic industries and restricted the country's economic independence. Carney says the U.S. position threatened sectors such as auto manufacturing and would have limited Canada's ability to pursue other trade agreements. He says Ottawa is still willing to resume negotiations, but only if Washington returns to what he described as serious discussions. An online post by U.S. Defense Secretary Pete Hegseth is the latest incident of Trump administration officials disparaging Canada's military. He shared an image of two young women in a cadets program, and many interpret it as belittling the military and the physical appearance of the cadets. Arizona Democratic Senator Ruben Gallego says he regrets some of the statements officials in his country have made.
15: It's really deeply disrespectful to the men and women of Canada that have died fighting with us, whether, you know, we go back to World War One and all the way to the Afghanistan War. It's deteriorating to future work together.
14: The week prior, U.S. Transportation Secretary Sean Duffy claimed on Fox News that Canada doesn't have a military. Elections Alberta has started sending special mail-in ballots for next month's 10-question provincial referendum, with about 225,000 requests already received. The ballot includes questions on Alberta's place in Canada, greater provincial control over immigration, and possible constitutional changes. Albertans have until October 9th to request a mail-in ballot ahead of the October 19th vote. The agency expects to hire at least 60,000 election workers and says it's still recruiting heavily. Canada's chief public health officer is urging parents to check that routine childhood vaccinations are up to date as kids head back to school. Dr. Joss Reimer says measles is still spreading after an outbreak cost Canada its measles elimination status late last year. She spoke about the national measles immunization rate.
16: The best data we have right now shows that we're maybe around 85% uptake by the time for two-year-olds. Those numbers are not as high as we want to see. Our goal is really to hit 95%. Measles is incredibly infectious. It spreads very, very easily.
14: Children should receive two doses of the measles, mumps, and the rubella vaccine before they start school. The first dose at 12 to 15 months of age, and the second at 18 months or later. The union representing workers at Stellantis began contract talks with the U.S. automaker today, marking the start of the final round of its bargaining with the Detroit Three.
17: Unifor has already ratified new collective agreements with Ford and GM in Canada this summer. The union typically uses pattern bargaining for its auto sector negotiations, setting terms it hopes to replicate with other companies. Last month, the union said it received notice that Stellantis was considering the closure and sale of its Brampton assembly plant, which has been idled since 2023. Michelle Zedekian, The Canadian Press, Toronto.
14: This is The Canadian Press. In sports, the Toronto Blue Jays are taking on the Guardians to start a pivotal series in the American League's playoff chase. The Blue Jays are a game and a half behind Cleveland for the third and final wildcard spot in the AL. The first leg of the Canadian Soccer Championship semifinals has begun, with Hamilton's Forge FC taking on Supra du Québec. Although Supra du Québec is based in Quebec City, the match is being held in Laval, Quebec, a suburb of Montreal. The President's Cup will have a sprinkle of maple later this month. A pair of Canadians have been picked in Corey Connors

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1: The latest forecast from the AM 800 Weather Center. A yellow heat warning continues. We have showers overnight with a risk of a thunderstorm. Wind from the southwest at 60 kilometers an hour. The low down to 23. Rain ending tomorrow morning, then a mix of sun and cloud. A chance of more showers. The high 31 with the humidex 42. Showers and thunderstorms tomorrow night. We could see 15 millimeters. The low 22 or 72 Fahrenheit.

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1: Online security and purchase security, we kind of take for granted. Everybody worries, okay, what if someone steals my credit card? What's going to happen then? You assume that it's going to get flagged and shut down because sometimes we make legitimate purchases and we get that phone call like, are you trying to buy a new TV right now? And so we kind of assume that we're going to get taken care of. And this happened recently to a friend of mine who had a substantial amount, like $1,500 worth of fraud charges on the credit card. Locked the card on the app, called them. Hey, by the way, this wasn't me. Okay, great. But then there was another transaction that still went through. What happened was there was another transaction that was in the pending pile that hadn't been posted yet. And you would think that that would have got flagged as well, but it didn't. So then there's another phone call. There's another talking to an AI assistant and waiting on hold and trying to get through. It's cumbersome for all of us to navigate. And there's a story that's come out about a guy and his PIN number and how he got it wrong, but it didn't matter. Ritesh Kotak is here to help us understand what's going on. It's a terrible feeling when you get your PIN wrong. Sometimes the brain cell that stores your PIN, Ritesh, just dies.
2: Yeah, and I'll be at the cash register and trying to pay because it's above the $250 limit, tap limit, and I put the wrong PIN in. It's happened, and it says declined, and you're like, or not approved, and you're like, oh my God, they're going to think I have no money in my account, right? Yeah. It's at one of those moments, but clearly this is an issue that's been that many people, including myself, weren't actually aware of. I thought that the second you put a PIN in and it's not approved, it shouldn't be going through, but I guess someone figured out a way around it.
1: So the story is a guy goes to enter his PIN, he gets it wrong, and over the, and I believe it happened actually at more than one place, but then through the repeated attempts at the one cash, after three tries of the PIN, it approved it, mm-hmm. even though it was still wrong. It just made him sign his signature to say it was him. And I mean, I don't know if I could fake Ritesh's signature, but I could probably sell it that it looks like his signature, at least to somebody who's never seen a signature before. It's not like they compare it to anything. But he signed his name and off he went. This was a concern. And yeah, that's bothersome to me.
2: Yeah, and problematic on many ends as well. First off is how did the security actually fail? I think it's reasonable to think that if my chip and PIN doesn't work, that you won't be able to revert back to the old school method of simply swiping, or in this case, having it approved on the third time. Now, when it comes to these credit cards, yes, there are multiple ways that individuals can make purchases. There are ways of bypassing some of these systems. In some cases, you could even just input the credit card number and the information such as the CVV. So those are your three digits or four digits on the back of the card and the expiry, and it can put a transaction through. But what makes this even worse is that let's just say that the charge was not legitimate in that case. There's something called the chargeback process, and they

0: they will actually go after the vendor, so that small business, to collect the money that they feel that they're owed. So they'll refund the money back on the credit card, but then they'll go after the small business. Small business is like, well, wait a second, it was approved. This is your system. Why should I be held liable? So it hits people on both ends here.
1: Well, and I've had that with my online stores where somebody disputes a charge because they don't recognize the title of the line on their statement. And they don't call the store. They just call their credit card or PayPal or whatever it is. And they say, hey, I don't recognize 123 Shop My Store Inc. And then so that's it. And they hit the button. And then you as the vendor have to provide the paperwork. What did you do to authenticate it? Who are you? And if you don't satisfy the needs of them for some reason, just because they didn't recognize the name, it gets done. You don't get your product back. So not only does it cost you time, you've already shipped the product plus shipping, and you don't get any of that back. And so it really hammers the vendor.
0: Yeah, what a broken system, right? And I think that this is something that I've actually advocated against, that we definitely need to reform the way the chargeback process works. Look, the chargeback process is a legitimate process in theory. In fact, one of the reasons it was created is, let's say I buy a product, and the product comes and it's counterfeit. Well, I should be getting my money back because I thought I was buying something legitimate, but it was counterfeit. Or the product doesn't come at all, and at least there's a way to hold the vendors accountable for me to get my money back. But I feel like this has actually been weaponized against small businesses in some cases, where it puts them on the defensive. When they're paying a monthly fee, I'm sure you're paying with your store, you're paying not only a monthly fee to run it, but you're paying a cost per transaction, which is probably a percentage on every sale. And you would think that this type of verification would actually be occurring, but it is not. And guess what, vendor? You're responsible by the mere fact that somebody has claimed even an error that a transaction was not theirs or was fraudulent. And it kind of puts you in the defensive. And I think the whole system is completely, completely broken and needs to be redone, because I hear about these stories all the time.
1: One of the biggest misunderstandings to the person who bought it, they're like, oh, well, it's just the credit card. They got lots of money. But it's not just the credit card. It's the vendor, the guy who sold you that product, that has to pay the price. I'll add another layer into this, Ritesh. I ordered something from Amazon, and then I went to return it, but I had to pay for the return, and they gave me an address to send it to in Mississauga or something. And then it goes to Mississauga, and they say, oh, no, it never arrived. No return for you. And then they roll the dice on that. And then you still never get the money back from a fraudulent product and a fraudulent transaction. So there are even more layers than we're talking about.
0: Yeah, and then, look, people will turn to me and they'll say, Ritesh, what should I be doing in this situation? Do I go to small claims? Do I get a lawyer involved? And I was like, well, that's expensive. Like, in some cases, you're talking a few hundred dollars of a product, and now you're going to spend $100+ in court filing fees and plus the time of a lawyer, and you're going to take time out of your day. And, you know, most people just end up eating those losses. And I had a similar situation with Amazon as well. You know, I use Amazon. I use it on a very frequent basis, but I had to do a return. I went to go do the return, and I asked them, okay, can I get a receipt or some proof that I've actually returned it? They're like, oh, it'll all be in the app once it gets scanned, and you should get updated shortly. And I was like, well, wait a second, but I get that, but I gave you a product. Luckily, I was refunded on time, but I can only imagine if there's a bug or something goes wrong, you even have no proof that you even returned that item. And what are you going to do? Turn to the credit card companies and then you kind of go through this rigmarole. It's very frustrating. It's frustrating for me just even talking about it.
1: Yeah. Yeah. And we're not alone in this. It's kind of crazy to think. Now, why wouldn't they apply? You know, how many different authenticator apps do we have to use today? Text to approve. Is this you logging in? Blah, blah, blah. But when we use the credit card, none of that stuff exists.
0: Yeah, I think it comes down to friction, right? The more friction that you put between an individual and a purchase. Look, they're in the numbers. It's a numbers game. You're taking a percentage per transaction. You can imagine the billions of dollars of transactions that are happening across the country on these platforms. And to them, it's like, well, we'll deal with those issues when they come about. It's the cost of doing business. In some cases, there might be insurance-related implications that may be involved. You may be able to make claims on your insurance, and the list goes on and on. But at the end of the day, I think it's you know, they do the math, and it's, if we add more friction, we lose 10% of sales, and with less friction, we might have to pay out this amount if people actually follow through. I think that's what it is. It comes down to a numbers game.
1: Yeah. Insurance pays, so then we pay with more premiums, and so goes the loop of all things that happen online. It's fascinating to me that these things still happen. And it is incredible. Like, how many times have you had to log in here, click here, verify this, do all that, whatever, whatever, whatever. But you can walk up with a credit card and buy something for $1,000 and still get it wrong. Sign for it and walk away. It's disturbing. All right. Ritesh Kotak, cybersecurity specialist and so much more. Thank you for the insight on this. Let's hope it changes. Eh?
0: Fingers crossed. And thanks for having me.
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14: The latest forecast from the AM800 Weather Center. A yellow heat warning continues. We have showers overnight with a risk of a thunderstorm. Wind from the southwest at 60 kilometers an hour. The low down to 23. Rain ending tomorrow morning, then a mix of sun and cloud. A chance of more showers. The high 31 with a humidex 42. Showers and thunderstorms tomorrow night. We could see 15 millimeters. The low 22 or 72 Fahrenheit.
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1: AI has a communications problem, and AI can't fix it. Mohit Rajans. You can get connected with Mohit, thinkstart.ca. Great way to go and get all access to Mohit, because there's multiple access points in all of it. Technology blogger and so much more. Teacher. Likes to teach these things. Mo. AI does have a communications problem, and one of the problems is that AI guesses at its communications tactics.
23: Very much so, and you and I actually have this commonality where we appreciate the art of communication, but we also appreciate the usefulness and the tools that are involved with technology. And one thing that we could probably agree on is the fact that once you get to a certain point using any of these AI-related tools, it becomes pretty clear that you're just getting the same repetitive types of answers that are customized to the people that are using it, i.e. you and I or the user that's listening. The problem that I'm finding is from top to tail, from the product being released to the product that you're using, this technology does not have a cohesive communications plan. And whereas back in the day, you would see the fall release of an Apple product or a Windows update with a lot of fanfare, there's no one mic scenario right now. And it's causing a lot of people, more people in my life in particular, to stop and say, I'm going to wait for this stuff to work itself out rather than worry about all the problems that I'm seeing this technology have.
1: It sounds to me like you're referring to simple things like yesterday you got your work done. Today you came in and everything was changed. The interface was changed. The level of usage you were using was changed. And by the way, the name of the little robot in the background also changed. And now your old processes from yesterday don't work the same.
23: The internal havoc that I'm starting to witness as a result of people, even in my consulting world, is absolutely mind-boggling. See, no one wants to talk about it, right? Everyone wants to make the announcement and cut the ribbon when it comes down to look at what our company is going to do to be forward-thinking. And then when you speak to people individually at these companies, you'll realize that they're not using the tools that were given to them. They spent way too much time trying to train something that their company was told them to train. And then three, they don't know how they're being evaluated on it. So why would you implement anything at that level for a company that's just going to be considered a havoc? It's going to be considered problematic in the lunchroom. These people are talking about the fact that these tools are useless. But when they go home, they're downloading apps that are amazing, and they're using Siri in ways that they've never used before, or intelligence that they've never used before. So what's the disconnect? The disconnect is communications. Inside of organizations, there's no actual room for people to talk about what's working and what's not working because things are working so fast.
1: Well, you brought up Siri, so here we go. Siri is working differently. But you know, just like when you go to use an AI, and it gives you these big bloated answers and tries to keep you talking. I don't know if you've noticed lately, but on Siri now, I use Siri mostly for turning things on and off in the house that are plugged into a smart plug. And so if I go and I used to say, hey, computer, I don't want it to do anything right now. Turn on the coffee pot in the kitchen. It would go, the coffee pot is on. That was it. But now it's starting to give those big bloated AI answers in things. And so it's like, turn on the coffee pot, turn on the light, the bedroom. And it's like, I was able to turn on the right bedroom lamp, but the left bedroom lamp did not respond. And the other response has not come in so many days. And blah, blah, blah, blah, blah, blah. And I'm just like, oh, stop talking. So not only is it a communications planning thing, it is, oh, you don't know how to communicate. And now these devices are just rambling on in the background.
23: That's an interesting point. I think what you also point to is the fact that for the longest time, the answers that we were getting, we didn't take for granted they were contextual. And so you're seeing this merger happen between what you used as an assistant before, which was just the general answer you wanted for how the weather was going to be or who won the game, to I need this task done. And that's where I think we're missing how different all of this technology really is. I think the assistant that we've grown to use within the fruit related product that we're referring to, because we don't want to set off any of the products in our house, that has fallen back in the utility of our lives into being something that the other product, the newer AI products that rhyme with Pat CPT and all of those things, have become a different type of utility. But the similarity, Shane, is the fact that for most people, they don't realize that there's supposed to be a difference. And so there, again, the communication problem. Eventually, that fruit-related product is going to be a utility that has AI that is only going to be functional in one form in your life. And that other related product is going to be the product that you use at work. And that other related product is the one you trust with your family. We're never going to be, hopefully, in a situation where it's only one AI across the board, because that could wreak havoc as well.
1: But if we have to learn five different languages and methods of communicating because they all communicate differently, doesn't that feel exhausting?
23: Sure, but I think if anything, this technology is leading towards us using technology a little bit less as well. You know, we don't
1: need
23: that.
1: Or it's training us. We're not training it.
23: Yes, 100%. And let's also 100% put a full stop to the fact that Shane and I are not endorsing any of this technology to be utilized in multiple ways, nor are we saying that you should buy or subscribe to anything. However, when it comes down to what we were originally talking about, if you have a product that you're using, you should go and see if AI is being intertwined in the way that you're using it. If your data is being collected and mined and being resold, because that's all part of what's not being communicated as well. Think about people raving about how great a chatbot can be for customer service. At the same time, what's the trade-off? Mm-hmm. Are you selling more information as a result? All of this is part of communications. I think in the next little while, Shane, we're going to see some communications nightmares by corporations that have not been clear to their customers about how AI is being used.
1: Yeah, that's another thing that we're going to save for next week, because I have had a specific selling information problem in one of my AIs. So let's pin that part of the conversation. I would like to do that. Okay, so if AI doesn't know how to communicate, it can't fix itself. We don't even really know what it does. What does good communication look like with AI? Because it has a communications problem. It also has a communication problem.
23: So right at the root of it, we have to understand that the communications fundamentals, the stacks in which people communicate in business technology, that's all attempted to be built into a lot of these stacks, a lot of this. What I'm saying is basically that AI has been built for business use. And so what basically needs to happen now is this understanding that different verticals, different niches, different markets, non-for-profits, etc., they have to set up their own rules for success when using this technology. They have to set up their own governance and guardrails. They cannot let the technology actually create this for them. You are creating new worlds in which you want rules of engagement to happen, whether you're a church or you're a chartered bank. You have to be able to control this and build it now under the guise of which you need it. You can no longer let this technology tell you that this is how you communicate and what you should communicate with it for. You will see the fact that contextually, there is not great answers coming from large language models still. You could be in Canada and search something internationally, you'll get an entirely different answer if you search that same thing in India. And so we're not at a place yet where it's a one-stop shop. And so right now is a perfect time, if you're an expert in your field, to grab the communication conversation, Mike, and make sure that you understand what it is that you want people to know about you.
1: Feed the dragon?
23: I think you have to. I think you're in a situation now where you can't avoid the work. Look, if you've done the work and you've done and your business is good business, why would you let the technology get the best of you? And that's where I think we have to leave it. We have to stop and say, okay, it's around and we know people are using it. Let's make sure that we're utilizing it properly. And when I say it has a communications problem, you can't ask AI how to communicate. It doesn't make sense.
1: Mm-hmm. Well, I hate to say who the mentor is in this, but there's some communications tactics, which are the first guy to the microphone usually wins, the belief in the truth. And there's one particular president of one United States of America that is a master at that. Whether you like him or not, or agree or disagree with his politics, he's a master of being the first guy to the microphone. And AI gets filled by people who are the first guy to the keyboard on the internet. So take it or leave it. Dance or don't dance. Scary stuff. Mohit Rajans. As always, thinkstart.ca, my friend. Thank you.
23: Thank you, Shane.
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1: Shane Hewitt and the Night Shift with Richard Krause. Entertainment is broken. You know what's broken? Richard Krause, my heart.
2: Why is that?
1: Dolly.
2: I know. It's been a rough week in terms of celebrity passings. Dolly Parton was a surprise for me. I didn't know that she was ill. I knew that she wasn't in the best of health, but I didn't know anything more about it than that. And it's just such a shame because, you know, as the BBC says, she's probably the world's most best-loved celebrity. And the tributes that have been pouring out of not only the country music world, but Hollywood, and from just regular folks who got a chance to meet her at some point along her 60-year career, are all just so positive, and the stories are so great. It's such an amazing legacy to leave behind. There's the music. There are incredible songs. There are the movies. There are the television work that she did. Look her up with, you know, on any of the late night shows, Johnny Carson and all that kind of thing. Really super fun. But you know, she leaves that and her philanthropic work behind. She's supplied almost 400 million books to children who might not otherwise have access to books. And so, you know, you put all that together and it feels to me like a life well lived. And I think people liked her because she felt authentic. I think that she felt like someone who worked hard, was prodigiously talented, but, you know, she came from very little. One of 11 children, she said, we didn't starve, really, but we often didn't have quite enough to eat. And I think there's just something about that background that she had that really connected with people, and I think that's why we're seeing this real outpouring of love.
1: Absolutely. She sang about real things, was very friendly. I mean, she turned a duet with Kermit the Frog into one of the best entertainment moments. I think it was her nephew did the posting, the video online. Yeah. And I think that all things Dolly was evident, in her nephew, and worked security, he said, and like been around her, like families around her working with her. So the professionalism, the character and all the bits and pieces kind of flows over to everything that they had ready for when she passed, including, she didn't leave everybody. She said goodbye, right? Like crazy stuff, like the level of thought that she and her team put into things. It wasn't just a press release. It was real people.
2: And now, there will be more Dolly Parton to enjoy, but not for a little while. So, she has left her fans one last song, but it'll be about 20 years before anybody hears it. It's called My Place in History, and it's sealed inside a chestnut box at Dollywood's Dreammore Resort in Pigeon Forge, Tennessee. And it has instructions with it that it will not be opened until January 19th, 2046. That is the day that she would have turned 100. It is a box that holds a CD of the song. And it was recorded in 2015. There is going to be in the box, or there is, I guess they've already placed the box there. So there's the CD, and they put a CD player in there because by 2046, I doubt that there are going to be that many CD players kicking around. So, you know, she is someone I think that people adored. I think this is an interesting little thing that she's giving back to the fans. And she said about the song, when she was asked about it, she said, it's a really good song. So now we're going to have to wait 20 years to find out how good.
1: Can you share the Kelly Clarkson comment? Because I think that's pretty cute.
2: The Kelly Clarkson
1: comment. She wanted to go dig it up.
2: Well, she said, she says, you have no idea how much this bothers me. I want to go dig that up so bad.
1: I love it.
2: That's Kelly Clarkson.
1: That's so good. I loved her show. Richard Krause, Entertainment is Broken podcast. Go get it. Plus, of course, every single weekend, iHeart Talk Radio Network. And then on CTV for the segments he does with CTV2, All Things Entertainment. Batman is in bat trouble.
2: Yeah, sort of. The house anyway. So the Buckinghamshire stately home, which was used as the filming location for Wayne Manor in the 2025 film Batman Begins with Christian Bale, directed by Christopher Nolan, has been ordered to undertake a bat survey or to risk losing the property. It is what they call a grade one listed country house in Aylesbury in England, and it's been the home to a number of films, not just Batman, but it was also featured in the movie The Mummy Returns. Sacha Baron Cohen used it in Ali G, and it was used in the film Pressure more recently this year, but it was once owned by the Rothschild family, so it's a big grand looking place, but it's at risk of forcibly being placed on the market if its current owner doesn't provide evidence within a month that a licensed bat ecologist has undertaken surveys at the property. It says that the building is in need of quite a few repairs. It's been allowed to fall into disrepair to a certain extent. But before any repair work is conducted, it has to have this ecological survey and mitigation measures to be undertaken because of the bat population that has apparently grown up inside this house. So once they do all that, if the Secretary of State is satisfied that the building's been allowed to, you know, be repaired and the bats have been taken care of, they will be allowed, the current owners will be allowed to keep the house. If not, it will be put up for sale whether the owners like it or not.
1: Fascinating. The pest control guy that I met about my house, you know what he told me about bats? Did you know that, according to Keith, that bats can remember a safe place for 32 years, generation over generation? Now, my number might not be quite right, but I was pretty sure it was 32 or 34 years.
2: That's crazy.
1: So generation over generation, they will always fly by, check it out, see if they can get in, because it used to be a safe place.
2: That's crazy. There's an exterminator told me one time about rats and how rats are really super intelligent. And so for a documentary that was made about them by a guy called Moreland Spurlock, they placed what they thought would be the definitive rat trap in this old building in New York City. They had all the city's top line pest control guys come in. And they built this thing, and then they just waited. They had cameras everywhere waiting for the rats to come. And then all of a sudden, there's a herd of rats, whatever you call them, that came up. And but there's one, like, king rat who was at the very front of this group. And the king rat stops. Everyone stops behind him, and he looks around. And he goes to the back, and he finds the weakest rat in the pack and sends the weak rat into the trap to see if it is, in fact, a trap. Of course it is. The rats all turn around and follow the king, and they leave.
1: Sacrificial rat. Yeah,
2: the sacrificial rat.
1: Okay, so I, while you were doing that, I was, I looked it up. A herd of rats is called a swarm, which is scary.
2: Yeah.
1: A colony, a horde, or a pack of rats. And there is no formal leader called a king, but there is primary, more dominant rats that do lead groups. Highest ranking male gets primary access to food. Alpha buck.
2: Well,
1: could be a female.
2: Well, that is...
1: Let's be honest, probably is a female. They're smarter.
2: That's more than I... Well, that's... A lot. That's a lot of rat knowledge. Thanks for that.
1: You're welcome. Who knew that that's where we would go with Richard Krause?
2: Yeah.
1: Entertainment is broken. Shane Hewitt in the Night Shift.

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8: The latest forecast from the AM 800 Weather Center. A yellow heat warning continues. We have showers overnight with a risk of a thunderstorm. Wind from the southwest at 60 kilometers an hour. The low down to 23. Rain ending tomorrow morning, then a mix of sun and cloud. A chance of more showers. The high 31 with a humidex 42. Showers and thunderstorms tomorrow night. We could see 15 millimeters. The low 22 or 72 Fahrenheit.
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3: Mathematics. Doesn't matter what you call it or where you're from, it all is the same thing. Joining me now is Trevor Bazett. He's going to help us understand some math. When it comes to AI, and this is where it's interesting for me, Associate Teaching Professor, University of Victoria. Trevor, let me share my thought first, and then you can tell me I'm all wrong and correct it.
13: Perfect.
3: I think that math is interesting because at our fingertips today with AI, we have this unbelievable tsunami of calculation ability, of modeling, experimenting, and calculations. The only problem is at the same time, people are stopping counting in their brains, and are we losing the skill? So is it a savior or is it a killer? I don't know which way it goes.
13: That's going to be the question. I guess that's for all of us to figure out in some sense. I mean, you're totally right. I think math is just unreasonably effective at being able to influence things in the world, whether you're modeling climate change or pandemics or traffic. Math has a lot of roles in the world, but we also, as mathematicians, really like to just explore what is true. Can we try and figure out all these interesting patterns and predict them and make theorems about them? And what's happened recently, going back to like last May, is that AI has started to become good at actually solving research level math problems, being able to do things that humans had tried and not managed to succeed for decades. And now you're getting these mathematical results proven by the AI. So it's a really interesting moment for us as mathematicians.
3: Are we looking at everyday math here, or are we looking at change the world math down the road?
13: Well, I think it's a little bit of both. I mean, mathematics really does, it's a false dichotomy, but it sort of splits between applied mathematics, like things that are going to be influential in the real world, and pure mathematics. So I'm sort of playing around and trying to see what's going to be true. And it often, the things that you're doing in pure mathematics turn out to have lots of benefits in the real world. Like, for example, cryptography is all based on mathematics, but we weren't learning the mathematics for the purpose of cryptography. It happened a little bit later. So I do think for the applied side, the fact that we have these tools such that people who don't go and get a PhD in mathematics can nevertheless be using sophisticated mathematics in their companies, in their businesses, and perhaps even in their daily lives, that definitely opens a little bit of a door because it's able to help you with this. But it's interesting for the community of research mathematicians as well as this is sort of, I mean, AI is going to affect many different things, but mathematics, because it's so logical, it seems to be one of those things that AI is becoming really good at first, that mathematics might be one of those fields where it's able to go beyond what humans can reasonably do first.
3: Do you think it's because it's tangible? I mean, math comes with rules, and it very much is a box, one might say a spreadsheet. But math does live in a box. It does have a set of agreements and rules around it in theory. So whenever you're going to break those rules in experiment, that becomes very obvious quickly. When we look at the sort of intangibles of trying to be human and have feelings and emotions, math doesn't have feelings. Is that the head start?
13: I mean, it's a sort of a strength and perhaps a weakness to it. I mean, it's certainly the case that I think a lot of people think of math as being sort of very calculation heavy, kind of like your spreadsheet metaphor. But for a lot of mathematicians, a lot of creativity, experimenting, playing around, like you can feel a little bit like you're being very playful and joyful when you're doing mathematics at times. And so sometimes just getting the answer where the AI has exhaustively looked at every single possibility and computed something for you is a little bit less exciting than something where you're really getting to play around. You have this clever insight, the big aha moment. And so there's a lot of fun and enjoyment in mathematics, which I hope is going to persist as we go into that AI era. That's my hope at least.
3: I think of the Big Bang Theory, right? When Sheldon's got his big chalkboards and he's trying to do calculations, stuff like that.
13: Exactly.
3: I think that those things make a big difference and they matter. That part's pretty cool. But the numbers of math, and I do get curious of this, and maybe it's too fantastic, but like cognitive resonance and the rule of three and all these different things that are sort of deeply embedded in philosophy and in some cases sociology when it comes to studying math too. I mean, it could open up some cool stuff.
13: Yeah, I think there's a lot of interdisciplinary kind of connections. And trying to even put what math is into one box is always a little bit challenging because math means a lot of different things to a lot of people, even within the field of sort of research mathematics. There's connections to all sorts of things. People ask really philosophical questions about mathematics. People ask really technical questions. People try to connect it to all their different fields. So I think there's a lot of different ways that it can go. And I will say that in my sort of study of what AI is doing, there's some fields in math where AI is making big impacts, and then other fields that right now are seem a little bit more resistive. And regardless of what it does, I do think that there's a real human element. I mean, at the end of the day, what we're trying to do is understand our universe and understand how things work. And so at the end of the day, we want humans to be able to understand that. So even if you got this result, and it proved, like, for example, in math, there's these Millennium Prize problems are really cool because if you solve one of those, you'd get $1 million check. They're some of the most impactful, big, open problems in mathematics. But if one of those was solved and you knew the answer was yes or no, yet the proof of it was so incomprehensible to humans that we couldn't understand, we couldn't learn from it, it would really take away the benefit compared to if we've got this result and we understand it and we can explain it and we can use that to do a whole bunch of other new mathematics. So where exactly this going is, at least to me, very much unclear.
3: So in real life, I am building a fireplace. And I needed to figure out how many bricks do I need for the fireplace.
13: Yeah.
3: Now, I don't, in today's world, you don't generally use full-size bricks. You use a brick veneer. And so it's not the same. So you have two different shapes. You have a flat brick and an L brick for the corners. And then, by the way, how big is your mortar joint? And how many bricks do you need? Mm-hmm. And for AI, that to me was probably a sit down with a beer and a pencil and a notepad in the past and kind of hammer it out and draw out your rectangles and do all the math and try to figure out how many you need. Probably draw yourself a diagram. And try to figure out how many that you needed. Now, in the world of AI, it was a matter of seconds. And that is so convenient and so tempting, Trevor. That's where I feel like the fun is lost. I mean, being efficient is great, but it's not everything.
13: Yeah, I totally hear that point. So one of the things I always try to talk about with my students is that I think that math is for everybody. That we might not all feel like we're mathematicians. We might all have had experiences they have not enjoyed math in school. But math is something that I think is really fundamentally human. We're all able to do reasoning. We're all able to do pattern recognition. And a problem like you're talking about, something very applied that matters to your life. You need to accomplish this. You need to know how to go to Home Depot and buy however many bricks you're supposed to buy. That's the kind of situation where I think anybody can use a little bit of mathematics. Now, with the students, because the AI is now able to do all of the things for the most part that, say, my first year calculus students are able to do, it takes a little bit of the motivation out of it. And it becomes a little bit harder to say, well, look, one of the reasons we're learning this is not just to have the outcome, the answers, but to become better thinkers. That going through this process is going to make us being better able to think critically and logically and creatively. And I think that those skills are still going to be important for us to sort of leverage our math abilities and our reasoning abilities and our thinking abilities, even if AI is able to very quickly do some of those things. It's sometimes still worth it to go through the task ourselves. And then, of course, it's also worth knowing AI is not infallible. So sometimes you better do it yourself, otherwise you might screw it up.
3: Yeah, you have to double check it anyway. I think of it like sometimes it's cool to, from Calgary, where I used to live, one of my favorite drives is to Vancouver. Sometimes that's a nice drive and you learn a lot of things and have a lot of great experiences. And sometimes you get on a plane and an hour later you're in Vancouver and nothing happened. Yep. So choose your own adventure, I suppose. Trevor Fazit in Victoria, math, AI, and lots to pay attention to. Thanks, my friend.
13: My pleasure. Thank you for having me.
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24: From the National Newsroom of the Canadian Press, I'm Hannah Stoles. Prime Minister Mark Carney says U.S. negotiators held an attitude during trade talks that would have made core Canadian industries either become subsidiaries of their American counterparts or be wiped out. Carney maintains that the U.S. side asked for too many concessions that would undermine the auto sector and affect Canadian sovereignty by restricting access to other trade deals.
25: Of course, we're not going to accept those terms. And by the way, it's misguided. The United States auto industry is made stronger by the Canadian and the Mexican auto industries. And at a time of big, big change in auto, it's important that we work together.
24: Carney says Canada is willing to get back to the table when the Americans, quote, stop doing memes and are ready to have a serious discussion. The Pentagon is standing behind a controversial social media post by U.S. Department of Defense Secretary Pete Hegseth about a Canadian cadet program. He posted an image from the Cadet Training Center in Vernon, B.C., depicting two young women in uniform with the caption, "This is real," alongside a Canadian flag. While Pentagon Deputy Press Secretary Jacob Bliss says the post speaks for itself, this was Prime Minister Mark Carney's response following a reporter's question.
26: Prime Minister, what do you make of U.S. Cabinet secretaries insulting the Canadian military?
25: It's beneath their office.
24: The post triggered massive backlash online, with some saying it was unfair to target the youth program in an attempt to disparage both the Canadian Armed Forces and the appearance of some of the women serving in the cadet program. The post comes amid a trade dispute between the two nations. Quebec Cardinal Marc Ouellet says he's grateful after winning a civil defamation case against Pamela Grelot, who had accused him of sexual misconduct. A Quebec Superior Court judge ruled the allegations were unfounded and ordered her to pay Ouellet $100,000 in damages. The judge found Grelot's testimony was neither credible nor reliable, citing changes in her account and the public setting where the alleged incidents occurred. Ouellet says he'll donate the damages to organizations fighting sexual abuse against Indigenous peoples in Canada. Environment Canada says the first major storm of meteorological fall will bring heavy rain and strong winds to parts of BC's coast. A special weather statement covers the north and central coasts, as well as western Vancouver Island, with localized flooding and landslides possible. Marineland completed its largest collective move of captive whales the world has ever seen, shipping 30 belugas and 4 dolphins on Monday to 5 aquariums in the U.S. and Spain over several weeks. Marineland advisor Andrew Burns says a beluga named Tofino was the last one.
27: Tofino is going to be the last whale in captivity in Canada to depart. 3,400 pounds. He's absolutely huge. He's a big boy. This is the most complex operation that's ever been conceived and executed.
24: No other whales or dolphins are known to still be in captivity in Canada, and a 2019 federal law ensures there will be no more. This is the Canadian Press. In sports, Gavin Williams struck out a career-high 13 batters in 7 innings, leading the Cleveland Guardians to a 6-1 win over the Toronto Blue Jays in a matchup of teams in the thick of the American League wildcard race. Cleveland held on to the final wildcard spot, with Toronto falling 2.5 games behind. The New Jersey Devils have acquired Luke Evangelista in a trade with the Nashville Predators. New Jersey sent a conditional first-round pick and its own second-rounder in 2028 to Nashville for the 24-year-old forward. Daniel Kretzen's 95th minute equalizer helped Forge FC secure a 1-1 draw against FC Super de Quebec in the first leg of the Canadian Championship semifinal. The second leg of the semifinal is scheduled for September 15th in Hamilton. Court documents show that Tiger Woods plans to change his not guilty plea in a DUI case stemming from a rollover crash in Florida. In March, his Land Rover clipped a truck, rolling onto its side, and the golfer was arrested on suspicion of driving under the influence. From the Canadian Press, I'm Hannah Stoles.
1: The NFL lives on TSN, CTV, and Crave. And this year, it's kicking off early.
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2: 10:13 on the Kyle Horner Show on AM 800. And as of yesterday, highway travelers between Windsor and Toronto are able to get there a little bit quicker. The Highway 401, really from Tilbury to Toronto, has now, the speed limit has been upped to 110. And we want to find out what that means for a big, big user of highways, truckers. So we reached out to the Ontario Trucking Association. We welcome on the media spokesperson, Marco Baghetto, onto the Kyle Horner Show. Good morning, Marco. How are you?
3: Hi, Kyle. Good morning. I'm good.
2: I'll be Chris today. I'm just filling in. Understandable. It is the Kyle Horner Show. My name is Chris Byrne.
3: No,
2: hey, look, you're busy with these speed increases here. Let's get right down to the basics here, Marco, because there's a lot of people that are listening right now that see trucks, that drive beside trucks, that maybe not get it, but commercial truck drivers have a speed limiter of what, 105, 110? What is the speed limiter for commercial trucks?
3: Okay, so it's supposed to be at 105. So that law came into place in Ontario and Quebec around 2008.
2: Okay, now with the increase to 110 on most Ontario highways, will that limit be raised for you guys?
3: Well, not necessarily. I think, you know, the issue that we have is that the speed limiter rule is not being enforced. It's been around for close to 20 years. And essentially what we've been asking the province is to increase oversight of the speed limiter rule, which really hasn't been done for quite a very long time. So with a huge segment of the commercial truck carrier population not abiding by the rule, those trucks are going just as fast as the passenger vehicles are going, and that is our essential concern, that the vehicles that are 80,000 pounds and higher need to be regulated at a suitable speed.
2: And how would you go about trying to enforce that? Is that more MTO officers on, or is that more radars for commercial trucks that are on the 400 series or on the Ontario highways?
3: Yeah, so I'll give you just a quick sort of Coles Notes background. The law exists, but, you know, in the early days of the law being enacted, there was some ambiguity at the court level with, proven that the speed limiter was enacted in the engine's computer. So a lot of judges were throwing it out. Since then, we have the technology. The technology exists. It's the same technology that the environmental regulators use to make sure that the emissions standards are being complied with. And all you do is just hook it up, and you can tell whether the limiter is enacted or not. So the technology exists. It just needs to be, the resources need to be put in the hands of the MTO officers at the scales as well as OPP. And that's another issue. We don't have 24/7 scale enforcement. A lot of these companies who are more than willing to break laws on speed will break laws in every other area. So we need 24-hour scale enforcement as well as mandatory safety audits for all carriers, which you may or may not know, only 20% of which are ever receive any sort of cursory screening for safety inspection. 80% of the trucking companies in this province are never inspected. Some of them, we don't even know who they are. There's no paper trail, there's nothing.
2: Yeah, I think that came out in maybe an Auditor General's or a Solicitor General's report, I want to say earlier on this year, that those numbers came out, that a staggering number of them of trucking companies just don't get inspected at all.
3: Yeah, the Auditor General's report mainly focused on training schools, which is a whole other can of worms, and that was very eye-opening and enlightening. But I think if people are concerned with training schools, they should be more concerned with the fact that 80% of trucking companies are never inspected, never received a visit from any auditor for safety. And I always liken it to the food service industry. Every single food service provider, whether it's the restaurant or whether it's the guy selling hot dogs outside of the Rogers Center, gets inspected. They get the little green sticker if they pass, and the yellow or red if they're in purgatory or they fail an inspection. We should be demanding at least that level of screening for companies that put 80,000-pound vehicles on the road with their families and train their drivers or perhaps

0: not train their drivers or enact speed limiters or perhaps don't. We don't know any of that.
1: You mentioned weigh scales, and pardon my ignorance, you know, maybe explain it to me like I'm five. I know that they're not open all the time because you see the flashing lights when they are. What yep. happens at those stations? Is that like they just want to make sure that the weight that is being reported is actually what's there? Are they checking for deficiencies in any of the other stuff? Maybe along the way they're just making sure they're not picking up more loads? Like, I have no idea what happens at the weigh station, just that trucks have to pull over.
0: Yeah, they're called weigh scales because when they were first opened, they were primarily to check for trucks being overloaded for size and weight violations. They have evolved since then. Now they're, you know, a check to make sure, again, they're supposed to be checking for speed limiters. They're supposed to be checking for, you know, CVR violations and things of that nature. What we've been seeing is, you know, there is a culture of lawlessness in Canada and specifically in Ontario. There is a subset of the trucking industry that breaks all sorts of rules, from tax violations to labor abuse to safety violations, you name it. And what we need is a comprehensive, coordinated approach at these scales, which need to be open 24/7 with all agencies, both from the province and the federal government. So, you know, MTO checking for safety, but also CRA checking for driver Inc., ESDC checking for labor violations, WSIB, you name it. And there needs to be a coordinated effort and data sharing and transparency among all these agencies, with sort of the home base being these weigh scales or safety inspection facilities that need to be open 24/7. And not only open 24/7, also support around those sort of mobile enforcement around those weigh scales, which we know people bypass.
1: Why would there be any pushback? Like, everything that you're saying, I just find myself nodding and agreeing, like, yeah, that makes sense. I mean, these are the heaviest pieces of equipment that are traveling down the highways at, you know, 100 kilometers, 105 kilometers an hour. Why wouldn't we have all of this? What is the big pushback from the government side of this? Is it just way too expensive to try to enact all of this? Like, to me, it seems like a no-brainer, a slam dunk. You know, you walk in, yeah, that would make every highway safer if, you know, you guys are trying to operate within the lines and you have people who are coloring out of the lines that are in the same industry.
0: Right?
1: I don't know if there's an answer to that. It just seems like, yeah, why wouldn't we be doing this? Why wouldn't there be a bigger, you know, public outcry going, yeah, we should have these the safest on the highway right beside me, as opposed to, like you said, the lawlessness and breaking all the rules and breaking laws?
0: We have yet to receive any good reason why these things can't be done. For the most part, we're not talking about new laws or new legislation. We're talking about just enforcing the laws and the rules that are on the books. And I think, you know, concerned Ontarians who value their road safety and do not want to put their families at risk, that's a question they should be asking of the government.
1: So I have this theory, and I'll pass this through, and I'll let you debunk why this rule wouldn't be able to be enforced, or maybe it's just a stupid rule. But I floated this idea to a few different people, and I've already got a little bit of pushback, and that's fine. I can handle the criticism. So I'll give you the scenario, and then you can just tell me if it's a stupid idea or if maybe it's something that we can do. Okay, so we're on a four-lane highway, two lanes going north, two lanes coming south. One truck in the left lane is trying to pass the truck in the right lane. Okay, they're going about the same speed, kilometer after kilometer, cars are piling up behind them, everyone's getting mad. Should the truck on the right just have to give a little boop, just a touch of their brake, a little bit, so that they kind of back off, then the truck on the left can pass them? Is that a stupid rule?
0: You're talking about the elephant races.
1: Yes.
0: I mean, that's what critics suggested would happen back in 2008, and it never really materialized. I think the only time that materializes is when one truck is not following the rules and another truck has the speed limiter engaged, and then you have the speed differential. So, you know, the speed differentials right now increasing to 110 kilometers, we're not really seeing evidence that it's going to affect us. What will affect, I think, all commuters and road travelers is sort of the lawlessness of trucks speeding in excess of that. And you see it. I mean, we all see it every single day. I know it's anecdotal, but we see these trucks at 120, 130 and higher going down the highway. Mm-hmm. Obviously, they don't have speed limiters enacted. So something really needs to be done. And frankly, the speed limiter issue is just the tip of the iceberg. It's symptomatic of a much larger systemic problem in this industry with non-compliance and lawlessness. And I, you know, your listeners are probably nodding their heads right now because they see it every single day. Every single day, we all see this.
1: Last question for you, Marco. What's the biggest maybe headache or biggest complaint that your membership echoes or brings up to you guys? Because like you said, you are dealing with, you know, a lawlessness, and they are dealing.
0: That's what I said, that there is an uneven
1: playing field. Yep.
0: Yeah, that there's a segment of the industry that puts the investment and the resources to comply with labor laws, the rights of their workers, safety compliance, and there's a segment of the population that disregards virtually all of it and is left unchecked.
1: Do you guys have a petition, or how can people reach out to you if they're nodding in agreement with everything that you're saying this morning, going, yeah,
0: there's a national campaign, and there's an Ontario version of it. It's called stopillegaltrucking.ca. And if you just Google stopillegaltrucking.ca Ontario, you'll be able to find the provincial version and send a letter to your MPP on all these issues that we're discussing today.
1: Well, we appreciate your time this morning. Thank you very much, Marco.
0: Thank you, sir. Have a great day.
1: You as well. That's Marco Baghetto. He is the media spokesperson for the Ontario Trucking Association with, what we should all be invested in, our safety on our roads, on our highways. When it comes to this with the speed limits raising, it sounds to me like the limiters on those trucks aren't going to be going up. So at the 105, and my idea of the truck on the right having to give a little tap, it has been floated around. I mean, I didn't know that it was talked about in those circles, in the trucking circles. And again, pardon my ignorance. There's a lot of industries I don't know about. Yes, I've worked in a lot of them and ended up in radio, but trucking is not one of them. So, thank you to Marco and the Ontario Trucking Association. If you do agree with anything that Marco was saying, stopillegaltrucking.ca. Lots more on the Kyle Horner Show.
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14: The latest forecast from the AM 800 Weather Center. A yellow heat warning continues. We have showers overnight with a risk of a thunderstorm. Wind from the southwest at 60 kilometers an hour. The low down to 23. Rain ending tomorrow morning, then a mix of sun and cloud. A chance of more showers. The high 31 with the humidex 42. Showers and thunderstorms tomorrow night. We could see 15 millimeters. The low 22 or 72 Fahrenheit.
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1: On the Kyle Horner Show on AM 800. I'm Chris Byrne, filling in for Kyle this week. And let me set the stage for you. Let me set the table for you. I'm sure you know by now, am a motorcycle rider. And comedian Tom Papa had this to say about riding a motorcycle, and I think it's so poignant and it's so true, and that's going to lead to how I got our next guest on. Have a listen.
17: Tell me what it feels like to ride a motorcycle.
18: You cut through places and the country in a way that you can't. It's closer to horseback than it is to flying. Like, you literally, you don't realize when you're in a car that the temperature changes every 20 feet.
19: Mm-hmm.
18: The smells change every 20 feet. At a certain point, you're just one with this bike. You're just literally this one entity slicing through the environment. And it's beautiful. But if you fall, you die.
1: Well, that last part is true. So that's Tom Papa talking about being on a motorcycle, which I love doing. We were talking about the speed limits on the 401. I would rather, if I'm heading to London, take the back roads to get up there than take main highways. Just a way funner drive. Now, on one or several of these motorcycle rides where I'm just smelling the roses, I kept noticing things on buildings, on farms. And eventually I went to my mom, who's a quilter. She's been a quilter her whole life. And I'm like, Mom, I don't know what these are, but they look like quilts. They're up on barns and they're everything. Well, I went down a rabbit hole, a very, very deep rabbit hole, and found out about barn quilts, which led me to our next guest, Denise Corneille. So we welcome her on. Good morning, Denise.
20: Good morning.
1: So after discovering what a barn quilt was, this rabbit hole I went down led me to a barn quilts trail, and your name popped up several times on the articles that I was reading. So maybe you can just tell us how you're associated with barn quilts and the barn quilts trail.
6: Well, my name is Denise Cornell, and I've been the coordinator for the Canada Barn Quilt Trail since roughly around 2010-11. Our small community of Wardsville was celebrating their 100th bicentennial in 2010. My folks had gone to Shipshawana and seen a brochure with barn quilts in Shipshawana. So every community that has a big event, the ladies get together and they make a quilt. Well, the quilt that we created was in honor of the founder of our village, George Ward, and his wife, Margaret. So we associated the quilt with the history of the war, of 1812-14, and George Ward founding our community. So the 30 quilt images were then painted into 38x8 barn quilts that we installed throughout the community and the rural area. That's in a nutshell how I got involved. And from that little project, the Canada Barn Quilt Trails has spread with over 2,000 barn quilts in Ontario alone. We have a few trails now coming through in BC and Saskatchewan, and New Brunswick has a couple of trails going. So it's been quite an adventure working with these rural communities to make their trails.
1: Now, a bit of my own discovering you guys, I literally drive past. You guys are on number 2 between Chatham and London, a road that I take on my motorcycle, which makes sense why I would be driving past your town and seeing them all the way there. Then I also, while we were talking before doing this interview, you were telling me about, how it just sort of blew up from there, that you guys have barn quilts that are going to be, like, on display at the CNE.
6: Yes. I was amazed to get a call from the CNE.
1: So what are they going to be displaying from you guys?
6: They are, I believe, I sent them a barn quilt image from every trail in Ontario, and they are going to display these images. Now, they're not painted in correlation with their quilt, exhibition that they have. It's not the main focus of the CNE. Mm-hmm. It's the quilting that is. Yeah.
1: Well, I, as a motorcycle rider, I've seen all these things. And like I said, I brought it to my mom and she told me. And, she must have known it being in the quilting world that this was a thing. Now, I'm hoping that people that are listening right now that have no idea what I'm talking about will see these things. They're kind of all over the place. And for our listeners, anywhere between Colchester and Kingsville, there's, I want to say, maybe half a dozen or so that are along 50 or along 20. So you'll notice them and you'll see, and honestly, once you've seen one, it's like whenever you buy a red car or your car's blue, then you see that car all over the place. I notice these barn quilts all over. How many are there across Canada?
6: You know what? I don't know. I know there's more than 2,000 in Ontario alone, and I cannot tell you. It's the old saying, the horse got in front of the cart, so I've lost track.
1: They've become so popular that now you're sitting there trying to catch up where everything is.
6: So there's been a few plowing matches that have gotten on the Barn Quilt Trail in celebration of the plowing match. Like, they'd have that for, a beautification program. So the plowing match is in Bruce County this year, and I've already gotten a call that one of their projects is a barn quilt trail. So I'm waiting to hear back from them, after the plowing match is done. So it's pretty exciting, It's such a way to bring community relationships together. And, some of the communities have painting parties. That's how we did our barn quilt trail here. We had a huge paint party. And many of the other trails are doing the same thing.
1: Pardon my ignorance with this question, Denise. I can already hear the farmers laughing at me. Do they need permission to put up a barn quilt? Do they, can anyone who has a farm or has a barn or a pole barn or anything, can they just put, slap one up?
6: Anybody can put one up. Here at Canada, or at barnquilttrails.ca, we'll try to get their barn quilt trail up on a map. But if they aren't close to an existing trail, then it's very difficult to get them, you know, a collaboration going. So anybody that wants to create a trail, the barnquilttrails.ca needs 10 8x8s installed, and we will create a trail for any community that wants to get involved.
1: Where do you get the designs for these? Because I've seen some that are, like I said right at the beginning, they look exactly like the quilts my mom quilts. She's, you know, she makes one. I want to say she makes one a week, but it may not be that frequent, but it seems that way. Like, she's harder. She's retired and harder at work now than she ever was when she was working.
6: Yes.
1: The designs, the colors. I'll back things up before you answer that one. I thought when I saw these that the colors represented a letter in the family name. So, like, my last name's Byrne or Bernie out in the county. Like, B would be blue and Y would be yellow. But apparently that's nothing to do with any of them. I'm completely wrong.
6: No.
1: That was just a stupid motorcycle thought.
6: Well, for the barn quilts, the brighter, the better. You could see them a lot, you know, a lot easier from the road if they're bright. So a lot of people, you know, associated their family heritage. You know, like the thistle is a very Scottish emblem, and our most unique trail that we have is the Trail of Tears, and the Indigenous ladies created images that reflected their feelings and what was going on during the War of 1812. So their barn quilt trail is very unique.
1: Where is that one?
6: It is near Oneida.
1: Okay. I'm trying to just landmark that. Is that near Meravian Town?
6: It's past Meravian Town. It's halfway between London and Chatham, closer to Delaware.
1: Okay.
19: The stars come out for a night that's always full of surprises. It's time to celebrate television's best with the Emmys. Mariska Hargitay hosts the award show that could see history in the making. The Emmys, live Monday, September 14th on CTV and Crave.
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1: 11:14 on AM 800. This is the Kyle Horner Show. I'm Chris Byrne, and the Ontario Real Estate Association had a release today saying housing affordability will be a key municipal election issue. So we want to reach out to our favorite realtor, and I'm not saying that because he hosts a show on the weekends here on AM 800. We welcome on Dan Jemis. Good morning, Dan.
9: Hey, Chris. Great to be with you.
1: Great to have you on here. Now, I know that you can't speak specifically for the Ontario Realtor or Real Estate Association, but I'm sure you saw this as a headline. What were your initial thoughts when you saw this?
9: Well, there's no doubt. I think, if you're listening to us right now here on the radio on AM 800, there's no doubt that affordability is an issue, especially in real estate. It has been for years. And it's been so tough because here in Windsor Essex, we have been on the lower end of the price point, not only here province wide, but, from the country, right? And so, now that being said, over the last 4, 5, 6 years, our prices have been climbing very, very quickly. And so we all miss the days where, you know, the average price was $150,000. It wasn't that long ago. Mm-hmm. And now we're approaching 600. So that's definitely an important topic that I think it should be very top of mind for those, especially as they go out to vote municipally here in October.
1: I remember buying a wartime house in East Windsor.
9: Yeah.
1: Right near Paulette for $95,000, and that was about 2006 or 2007. So I know exactly what you're talking about. You mentioned there that Windsor has traditionally had a depressed real estate market and that things have changed a little bit. Are we still on the low end when it comes to?
9: Yeah, we are, Chris. And it's still shocking to folks as they see our prices climbing steadily. But to give you an example, London is typically about $100,000 to $120,000 higher than us. For a medium sized center, we are definitely still on the low end. You might find some municipalities, in Northern Ontario, on the east end of the country, there's still a few more affordable markets, But as a whole, Windsor-Essex is still very, very affordable compared to the rest of the province and the country.
1: If you have a buyer come up to you and, you know, obviously you want to get the most bang for your buck, what do you tell a buyer who's looking to, you know, get into a home that's affordable to them? You know, obviously the first thing is going to be what their budget can afford or, you know, that sort of thing. And then you just kind of go from there. But like, how do you advise a buyer who maybe a first time home buyer or someone who's, you know, buying another bigger house for themselves? But, you know, what advice do you give them?
9: Well, first and foremost, getting pre-approved is the key. Now, there's some good news to the market, Chris, in the last few months. Now, things have been shifting a little bit. Prices have come down a little, not a crazy amount. So far this year, we're down about 3%, so it's not a drastic amount. However, the best news for buyers over the last few months is the large increase in inventory in the marketplace. And so if you're driving around, you have no doubt been seeing more for sale signs up on homes, and they're there longer. So gone are the days of, the peak of the market in 22, 23, where, you know, you were seeing a property and you had to jump on it within hours in order to have a chance, and you were competing with 20, 30 other people. Those days are, for the most part, gone. We're still seeing a few multiple offers, but that's, as a whole, that's no longer the case. And buyers have a chance to finally go see, you know, a whole bunch of homes and then sleep on it and make a decision the following day. So there are, you know, still abnormalities out there, and there are still properties that are going rather quickly. But for the most part, buyers have a bit more chance, a bit more of a chance in the marketplace. And something else to note is we've been seeing more homes between $300,000 and $400,000, selling lately, which is something we quite frankly for a while thought we'd never see again. So that's been good news. Now you have to, you know, keep an open mind and understand that if you're finding a property for $300,000, they're high twos, you are going to get what you pay for. And so you have to pretty much, as a first-time buyer or any buyer specifically in that price point, you have to be prepared to, you know, you're not going to get, that home that you'll find for $600,000 at the $200,000, $300,000 price point. So it's still very difficult from that end, but there are possibilities, and there's a better chance today than there was a year or two ago.
1: Can I ask you a question, and maybe you can answer for your industry as a whole?
9: Yeah.
1: And I ask this only because I'm a nosy bee and want to know this. How come we can't find out how much houses were sold, like, as a consumer without going through a realtor? Like you go on to, like, Zillow in the States, and you can find out, like, a price history of how much things are. But in Canada, you can't. And, again, I'm very nosy. So
9: No, for sure. No, you actually can. It is public information. You have to go to the municipality and find out from the municipality. So there is a way. It's just a bit more of a pain. Now, why is it not like in the States? Good question. I don't really know. Mm-hmm. But it is possible. It's just a few more steps.
1: Again, I say that because I have, you know, on my road of 9 houses that there's, three of them for sale, and I would like to know how much those go for. And instead of, you know, I do reach out to my realtor. I, you know, worked with him forever. So, you know, just to be like, hey, how much did this go for? Just a quick little text. And obviously you guys have all the tools. I just never understood why I couldn't do that from the comfort of my own home. Again, being nosy like I am.
9: Yeah, so essentially our association buys into the land registry system. There's a program that we use that has access to the land registry system. And so we have a license to utilize that system, essentially is a simplified way of explaining it. But everyone has access to it. It is public information. You just have to go to the municipality or the city and find out that way.
1: Just on the other side of the buyer-seller thing, so if you're advising a seller, I know that during the height of the boom, we'll call it the boom down here, you had to have an offer in within, you know, that we're taking them on Tuesday, and it felt like the buyers had a gun against their back to do that. If you're advising a seller now, are the same principles as, you know, we'll call it BC before COVID apply? Yeah. Like, have your house staged, take good pictures. Like, what are the best ways to get the most amount for the house that they have if there's not a bidding war going on, you know?
9: No. So we're not, like I said earlier, we're not seeing many bidding wars. So it's a bit more, uncommon now to see offers being held off. You still see it every once in a while, but for the most part, sellers are not holding off on offers like they were prior. So some of the best tips, Chris, were basically, like you said, the declutter, depersonalize, make sure the property's in tip-top shape, make sure you take care of all those, you know, nattering, you know, DIY projects. So if you've got loose door handles and all kinds of small stuff that a buyer will notice, it adds up over time. So there's a few, you know, tips and tricks. Of course, as realtors, as we go to a home and provide that market evaluation, we'll walk around and give some advice to the sellers on how best to get that property listed and prepared for listing. It's more vital now than it has been over the last 5-6 years to make sure everything's in tip-top shape. At the peak of the market, you know, your house would sell regardless of what was happening for the most part. Now that's not the case anymore. And so you want to make sure you have everything working in your favor to get that most amount of money if possible. And I guess, Chris, if I can just jump on our original topic one more time before we kind of get sidetracked a bit further. But with the municipal election coming up, I guess some of the most important questions that we can ask our candidates as we go to those events and as we discuss with them is not necessarily, because they're all going to say, yeah, we support affordable housing. Mm-hmm. But maybe the questions to ask are, you know, what type, where, what municipal rules would you change? For example, is there municipal land that the city or municipality has that you'd be willing to, consider allowing to build affordable housing on? So it's a difficult topic, and I always have a hard time on my show as well, Chris, because it's not as simple as, you know, just build more affordable homes. There's a lot at play. There's developers and builders and municipalities and the provincial government and the federal government, quite frankly, all players that have to get involved. And we all know that our costs for materials, building materials and labor has skyrocketed over the years. And so it's making it more and more difficult to simply add more affordable housing. It's not as simple as people think it is.
1: Yeah, it's not just waving a magic wand. Even no. Larry texted in here, the ceiling that covers the word affordable, like affordable is what your finances allow. And yeah. I mean, that's different for absolutely everyone. So my idea of an affordable house would be different than yours, different than Larry's, different than someone who's listening right now. 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
7: The latest forecast from the AM 800 Weather Center. A yellow heat warning continues. We have showers overnight with a risk of a thunderstorm. Wind from the southwest at 60 kilometers an hour, the low down to 23. Rain ending tomorrow morning, then a mix of sun and cloud, a chance of more showers, the high 31 with the humidex 42. Showers and thunderstorms tomorrow night. We could see 15 millimeters, the low 22 or 72 Fahrenheit.
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0: 733 on AM 800. This is the Kyle Horner Show. I'm Chris Byrne, and the AM 800 News Poll question today, is it time for the Conservative Party of Canada to replace leader Pierre Poilievre? This after the Liberals swept the by-elections yesterday. If you'd like to weigh in on that, you can on AM800CKLW.com. And with that as a question, we wanted to reach out to our favorite associate professor in the Department of Political Science, Lydia Milligan. Hello, Lydia.
1: Hello.
0: How are you this morning?
1: I'm great, but I'm actually a full professor, you know. Oh, no longer associate.
0: Okay, well,
1: promotion.
0: Look, you don't blame me. Blame, Wikipedia, Google Books? I don't know where I got that information. Could be Wikipedia, could be anything. We'll blame the AI. Lydia?
1: Blame the I. That's perfect.
0: Yeah, okay. So I apologize.
1: No worries.
0: Professor and department head. How's that?
1: Good.
0: Better? What did you think when you woke up this morning and saw the news that the Liberals swept the by-elections? Were you surprised by that happening?
1: No, I'm not surprised. I pretty much had that feeling. I mean, the polls were suggesting, there's the two ridings that were safe Liberal seats. So that was sort of off the table. It was the Quebec riding that was in play. Polls are suggesting a three-way race. I thought, just with the pro-Canada, the tariff threats, that the Liberals had a really good chance, and obviously they had an exceptional chance. What I didn't appreciate until this morning is that their candidate is the former president of the Dairy Association. And Mark Carney this morning said this guarantees that supply-side management will always be in place in Canada. So that tells me a lot about what happened in the Quebec riding and why it wasn't anywhere close to a three-way race. He won with over 50% of the vote.
0: So politics played into politics is what you're saying.
1: Oh, absolutely. And you sort of saw that coming when the deal fell apart last week. It just seemed to me that everyone was going to stand by the Liberals because of just the emotionality of it.
0: Well, it seems like every time that Donald Trump says something anti-Canadian or another jab or another, meme or an AI, that Mark Carney's numbers go up and up and up. So.
1: Yeah, they do. Yeah. It's just because people like the tone of it. They like that he's responding. And I think it's kind of interesting. It started to soften with him when even though people were happy when the Gordie Howe got opened, when they learned the details, that's when people started to question Carney's leadership. Mm-hmm. And I think that was part of what they were thinking when they walked away from the deal, that having a deal, if there's any poison pills in there, is not going to play well. And so it almost seemed like they had to reject the deal in advance of these by-elections, and maybe they're going to wait it out a little bit longer before they do come up with a deal in hopes that it'll be either a better one or one that won't offend too many Canadians.
0: I'll bring this back to our AM 800 news poll today, because, of course, after seeing the Liberals sweeping all the by-elections, you look at what the other parties are doing, including the official opposition party and the Conservatives. The question we have, is it time for the Conservative Party to replace leader Pierre Poilievre? Do you think that it's time?
1: Yeah, that poor guy can't catch a break.
0: And, Not at all.
1: He's sort of in the same untenuous position that Trudeau was when they lost their big by-elections back in the summer of 2025, or whenever that was. I can't remember my dates anymore. 2024, when they flipped a safe Liberal seat to the Conservatives, and they were riding wave, and you could see that sort of the wheels are coming off the support for Mr. Trudeau, and that seems to be what's happening for Mr. Poilievre. The problem for the Conservatives is that they don't have anybody waiting in the wings. There's no real heir apparent. And that's not to say that there couldn't be that somebody comes up, but they do have this problem right now, is that it doesn't matter really the way situations are, who they put in the window, unless they can be an equivalent to Mark Carney in the public's eye. And I think that's really difficult given that they're in government, given that people are just wholeheartedly supporting the Liberals right now. Now, that's not to say that they don't want to consider it, because you might want to build up the brand of a new leader. But they've got some tough questions ahead of them, no doubt.
0: Well, that's one of the questions that we were sort of floating around behind the scenes here of, Mark Carney has sort of taught us that you don't necessarily have to have a big lead up or a big build up, that someone can just come and swoop in, and then, they catch fire, the mm-hmm. winds fill their sails just the right way, and then next thing you know, that person is the prime minister with a majority. So you don't necessarily need to have, a 2 or 3 year lead up to being the next leader of the Conservatives or of the opposition.
1: That's right. So pragmatically, you could say, you know what, let's just let Polyev stay in for now and see what the situation looks like in a year from now, or even in, you know, when Donald Trump is no longer on the ballot box, really, because mm-hmm. that's who we're running against. We're running against Donald Trump. When he's off he's no longer part of that situation, and we see the effects of this trade battles. We see whether or not the liberals were able to make a deal or some deal. We see whether or not, you know, how the economy, there's a lot of factors that are going to be in place closer to that election. That's when the conservatives could have a snap, you know, time for Polyev to go. He's not catching any, he hasn't been able to rebound, get some new energy, and get the right person for the right time. It seems to me that Canadians are very much supportive of Carney right now in this moment. Mm-hmm. But we know in politics things can change very quickly, and so I think the Conservatives, in a sense, will have to just wait it out until we get closer to the next election and we no longer have the Trump factor. That all that's to say, as long as the Liberals don't pull a snap election to benefit from, you know, mm-hmm. they're knowing that they're high in the polls at a certain point. So anyway,
0: and then
1: the loss can happen between now and election day because we don't even know when election day is going to be.
0: Can I float a name by you and you just give me a yes or no? Federally sure. Conservative Doug Ford? Question mark?
1: No. Two reasons. One, he doesn't speak French, so that's a non-starter. And second, we do not have a history in this country of having our premiers become prime minister. There's just no pathway. I mean, in the U.S., you often see governors as an entryway to become president. We don't have that tradition in Canada. And so I just don't see how that can happen because he'd be too closely associated with Ontario. And mm-hmm. that's the nature of all the premiers. None of the premiers are viable federal candidates, and they've never been successful at it. I mean, look at Bob Rae. He was the premier of Ontario, tried Liberal leadership, it just never worked for him.
0: So there is a path to be, you know, go federally down to provincial, not necessarily as the leader, but, you know, to go MP to MPP, but really not a pipeline to
1: sure.
0: go the other way.
1: If he wants to sit in as a back, if he wants to sit as a backbencher in the Conservative caucus, sure. But I think he hasn't made a lot of friends federally either, being such an outspoken critic of the current leader. You know, part of politics, especially party politics, is loyalty. And there is a big difference between the federal Conservatives and the provincial progressive Conservatives. So there's a lot of relationships to mend there for Mr. Ford.
0: You mentioned that if the Liberals wanted to call a snap election, that, you know, they would, just based on the goodwill that they have of Canadians, the stand strong, the elbows up and everything. Could you see one of Carney's advisors doing that? Or are we just going to wait until they have a majority, they can wait right till the tip when they have to call an election?
1: Again, we're going to really have to see what the economy looks like, right? So we know that there's going to be an election. We know that Donald Trump can't win that election because he can't run. Mm-hmm. So around that time, that's when we have to look at what the economy looks like. If the economy is doing well, you want to go because we reward our governments when things are good. If the economy is doing poorly at that time, then they wouldn't do it. But also, if they see that it's going to get worse in 6 months when he's completely gone, they might want to go early just so that they can be ahead of any downside to that. So, I can't predict what's going to happen in the economy. It doesn't look good right now that somehow we're going to be able to repair everything because we're just so slow to build in this country. We have all these great announcements. But so far, the Liberals have not fulfilled any of those.
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5: From the National Newsroom of the Canadian Press, I'm Hannah Stoles. Senate Minority Leader Chuck Schumer is set to introduce legislation to stop U.S. President Donald Trump's latest tariffs as Democrats ramp up their affordability messaging ahead of midterm elections. The new bill attempts to rein in the new tariffs on Canadian goods and the separate duties the Trump administration says are linked to forced labor in supply chains. Canadian Press reporter Jason White says the legislation is largely symbolic.
6: The legislation's unlikely
4: to pass a U.S. Congress where both houses are controlled by Republicans, let alone survive Trump's presidential veto.
5: Trump last month hit Canada with 50% tariffs on multiple goods, ranging from hockey sticks and cement to honey, after trade talks between the two nations broke down. Canada is set to respond with its own set of retaliatory duties next week. Mounties have asked to meet with an ex-BC Conservative who says he was offered a job to quit as an MLA. Ian Patton says Conservative leader Carrie Lynn Finlay's chief of staff asked him in July to step down in Delta South, saying he'd be given a job as an advisor for 2 years with the same salary as an MLA. It's illegal to negotiate a reward or benefit related to resignation from political office. Patton believes two other Conservatives have been speaking to the RCMP in recent days as well. Finlay has denied offering jobs in exchange for resignation. A Utah man accused of assassinating conservative activist Charlie Kirk last year will stand trial. In court, District Judge Tony Graff ordered suspect Tyler Robinson to stand trial while emphasizing he's presumed innocent until proven guilty.
6: The ultimate question remains whether the circumstances support a reasonable belief that defendant knowingly created a great risk of death to another individual within the relevant zone of danger, one involving a likelihood or high probability rather than a mere possibility.
5: Tyler Robinson could face the death penalty if convicted. He's due back in court in late October when a trial date could be set. A group representing Anglophones in Quebec is calling on the Provincial Elections Authority to reverse its decision to only send out voter information in French. Elections Quebec has said that for the first time ever, printed voter cards would be available in only French in accordance with language laws. A BC Hydro spokesperson says he initially thought reports of a floating island covered in trees on Williston Lake in northern BC were a hoax before satellite images confirmed its existence. Bob Gammer says the island then vanished, but has now reappeared 30 kilometers from where it was previously seen. He says boaters should resist the urge to visit the island.
7: There will be people who will probably want to study it and get close to it, so there may be more information to come about the island as the weeks go by.
5: Gammer says the island's origin are not certain, but it was normal for trees that fall into the reservoir to clump together in sheltered bays. This is the Canadian Press. In sports, Gavin Williams struck out a career-high 13 batters in 7 innings, leading the Cleveland Guardians to a 6-1 win over the Toronto Blue Jays in a matchup of teams in the thick of the American League wildcard race. Cleveland held on to the final wildcard spot, with Toronto falling 2.5 games behind. The New Jersey Devils have acquired Luke Evangelista in a trade with the Nashville Predators. New Jersey sent a conditional first-round pick and its own second-rounder in 2028 to Nashville for the 24-year-old forward. Daniel Crutzen's 95th-minute equalizer helped Forge FC secure a 1-1 draw against FC Supra de Quebec in the first leg of the Canadian Championship semifinal. The second leg of the semifinal is scheduled for September 15th in Hamilton. Court documents show that Tiger Woods plans to change his not guilty plea in a DUI case stemming from a rollover crash in Florida. In March, his Land Rover clipped a truck, rolling onto its side, and the golfer was arrested on suspicion of driving under the influence. From the Canadian Press, I'm Hannah Stolz.
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12: Here's the forecast from the AM 800 Weather Center. A yellow heat warning continues. We have rain ending this morning, then a mix of sun and cloud. Another chance of showers and storms. The high 31 with the humidex 42. Tonight, showers and thunderstorms. The low 22, 72 Fahrenheit. Thursday, mix of sun and cloud. A 40% chance of rain. The high 29. Again for today, rain ending, then a mix of sun and cloud with a chance of more showers. The high 31.
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0: usage. I mean, that has to be twice a day plus a few other trips. So a lot of people aren't ever going to get to it. But in the new year, Olivia Chow is promising the fare capping will begin at 40 uses, and that could be tempting for a lot of other people. So we've talked quite a bit about this Stellantis plant that is has been idled in Brampton. Now, apparently, other automakers are making clearing their throats about the possibility of manufacturing cars in that plant, including the Chinese automaker BYD. Brampton Mayor Patrick Brown joins us now. Good morning, Your Worship.
1: Morning. Always great to be on 1010.
0: Always good to have you. So does this confirm absolutely that Stellantis is done? This is not them having said we're going and we're going to try and find a way to keep them. They're done?
1: Well, I hope not, but it doesn't look positive. And what I'd say is I still believe we need to hold Stellantis to their obligations. They signed production incentive agreements where they took billions of dollars from taxpayers to build product in Brampton and Windsor, and they're reneging on that. And I think it's why they're probably keen to sell. They want to get off the hook for what they owe Canadian taxpayers. But I don't think that conversation and the legal rights that Canadians have is finished. But the executives have been blunt to me at Stellantis. They've said as long as there's tariffs on auto, there isn't a business case for auto in Canada. And I think, frankly, they're just being bullied by the Trump administration.
0: So one of the bidders, apparently, as I was saying in the introduction, is a Chinese automaker, BYD. That could be a little problematic in terms of our relationship with the States. But also, you know, it's confirming that it's kind of a Chinese automaking invasion.
1: So my first preference would be Canadian companies building product in Canada. I think BYD is the farthest off in terms of doing production in Brampton. You know, they would have to hit their sales targets in Canada, and they're capped right now before they are going to look at production down the road. What I would say is we've got Rochelle that wants to build light armored vehicles. Literally tomorrow, they're ready to move in and purchase that plant with thousands of jobs. We've got Dominion Dynamics that want to build drones and are ready to move quickly. Believe it or not, the Stellantis subsidiary. Stellantis has a Chinese subsidiary called Leap Motors. They wanted to do some assembly in the plant. And we had an automotive company from Italy interested. And so I think what this speaks to is that there is a ton of interest in highly skilled Canadian workers. And if the Americans think that, if the Trump administration thinks that if they put tariffs on, we're going to continue to buy product from the U.S. that's not manufactured here, I think they're sadly mistaken. And what we could see happen is what we've seen in Europe, where the market share is very diversified, and the dominance the big three have in Canada could evaporate very quickly. There is a ton of interest in production here.
0: Thanks for this. Good luck.
1: Thank you.
0: That is Brampton Mayor Patrick Brown. And interesting dilemma, because, of course, Chinese cars in Canada are limited. They're capped out at 49,000. And I think the presumption was they would all be made in China and shipped over to Canada. And actually, the ones that have already been shipped to Canada are in a very, very, they're in a six-figure bracket. These are not if I'm remembering BYD, I think that is a very, very affordable car. I probably saw a few of them when I was in South Asia. But if you're capped at 49,000, then actually setting up shop and manufacturing in Canada may not be as tempting. But we'll continue to monitor the file. Very quickly, so that you can kind of get your head wrapped around what happened in the by-elections yesterday, I'll give you the numbers, because the Liberals won all three. And in Beaches East York, for example, in Toronto, perhaps not that big a surprise. It was going to be a struggle between the Liberals and the NDP. The Conservatives were never players. But the Liberals won that riding, 55% of the popular vote. NDP, 26%. Conservatives, 15%. North Vancouver, Capilano, again, it was expected the Liberals would win it, and they did handily. Liberals, 59%. Conservatives, 29%. And bad news for the NDP, because they were actually outpolled by the Greens. The Greens got 8.7%, NDP 3.1%. And then finally, the riding that was thought to be two-way race between the Bloc Québécois and the Liberals did turn out to be a

0: two-way race, but it wasn't close. The Liberals, 51%, the Bloc Québécois, 33%, and the Conservatives, 12.5%. Another takeaway in the Chicoutimi riding would be that the guy who ran for the Liberals and is now the MP is a dairy farmer. And that tells you a bit about how heavily invested Quebecers are in the supply management system, which controls how milk is bought and retailed in Canada and has been one of the things that the Americans want us to give on. And that tells you a great deal about how heavily invested Quebecers in particular are. And if Canada were to, this is why Pierre Poilievre is not even in favor of giving up on supply management. It's because the first Canadian leader to say that we should dismantle supply management is going to be eaten alive. Just came across a story. Kevin Donovan, chief investigative reporter at the Toronto Star, is writing about how there's been a bit of a shift at Toronto Police Service. Brandon Price was promoted from detective sergeant to inspector. Why do we care? Because Brandon Price was effectively heading up the Barry and Honey Sherman murder investigation. Apparently, he'll still have a hand in that, but it really just leaves the whole shooting match with Detective Constable Dennis Yim. And we're coming up on the 8th anniversary of the murder of Barry and Honey Sherman. And according to Kevin Donovan, who's been following this from the day he showed up outside of the home and the bodies were still there, he says that this has been kind of scaled down and it's an active investigation, but it's not really covering all that much ground because there seems to be nothing new to learn about the whole thing. Meanwhile, a curious story about I'm still somewhat awestruck, I guess, at how AI just went from 0 to 100 million miles an hour in a matter of a couple of years. And then you come across a story like this. Used booksellers in Canada are getting bulk orders for books, and then they're shipping them off, those who decide that they want to sell, and it's pretty attractive because sometimes it's books that have been sitting on their shelves and gathering dust for years. But the belief is that these books are being, they strip the spine out, spread out the pages, and then feed the text into AI, because AI needs new access to new information that may not exist on the web in order to continue to provide information, but more importantly, to continue, for example, to generate AI text. So the booksellers are somewhat conflicted about this, because if you're going to be in that business, you have to love books. And the idea that you're shipping boxes and boxes of books off to some factory somewhere where they're being stripped down, fed into a computer, and then pulped is somewhat distressing. I always remember in Halifax, if you've ever visited Halifax, and it's been gone for about 10 years, but in the past, there was a used bookstore that was absolutely spectacular. It was like something out of Harry Potter. And it was three floors of books that were stacked on shelves and then stacked on the floor. And it was absolutely the most amazing place you could visit in downtown Halifax. And I always remember when I first got to Toronto, well, when I first bought my home, in the Yonge and St. Clair area, as you know, there is a cemetery behind it. And Catholic Cemeteries has blocked public access to it now. But back then, we had a gate on the back fence you could just open and walk in. And I came across a grave of a woman who was born in 1867. And it said, author of the book Between Friends. And I thought, well, I want to know about that. And so I went on the internet and I searched the title. And lo and behold, the bookstore in Halifax had a copy, and I bought it.
1: 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Mariska Hargitay hosts the award show that could see history in the making. The Emmys, live Monday, September 14th on CTV and Crave.
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0: Good morning, Carmi Levy.
13: Good morning, John Moore. Yeah, I'm going to miss those belugas. I never went to Marineland, but I will miss the ads. That is quite the earworm.
0: Yeah, it is. It is. And I never went either, actually, so I feel somewhat impoverished by the whole thing. Okay, so a lot of people talking about trying to ditch American tech. You know, if you're Vaz Bednar, it's just about digital sovereignty. I'm making the quotation marks in the air. For others, though, it's just the kickback from this weekend where Google decided to honor Donald Trump's little gust and change the name on maps in the states of Lake Ontario.
13: Yeah, and then it turned out that because a lot of Canadian websites like Hydro One and the LCBO use the Google Maps API, the application programming interface, to drive their location-aware services, the store finders, your trip planner, the outage map, that it was showing Lake America as well. And that got a lot of people angry. Like, why are these American companies, their technology is driving ostensibly Canadian platforms? And so I've been getting, you know, messages from friends and family members alike asking, like, can I use a Canadian alternative? And kind of the truth of the matter is in some cases, yes, but in many cases, no. There's no equivalent to the company Google with the full range of services and products. So you sign in once and you have mail and mapping and search and contact management and calendaring. There are kind of point solutions. There are alternatives. For example, if you want to replace Gmail, there's a Canadian alternative called Typewire. But let's face it, who's using that? And does it offer the same feature set as this big American platform? Probably not. And that's the reason why most Canadians are still stuck using the American version. They hold their nose because of politics, but productivity-wise, it's way better than the alternative.
0: Meanwhile, China apparently is using bots, I think, to fuel anti-data center sentiment in the United States. And some people think that this is merely a plot that, you know, if they can discourage the establishment of data centers in the U.S., then they'll have the corner on the market.
13: Yeah, I mean, and this comes to us from no less than the safety team over at X, owned by Elon Musk, and they thought that they saw sort of evidence that suspected Chinese accounts were involved in influence operations, and so they did a bit of a deep dive. They found 200,000 accounts that met those criteria, including 200 accounts, so a pretty small number, but still, that were, in their words, posting in a manner that could manipulate a legitimate debate about American AI and energy policy. So basically, it's accounts that are pumping out AI-generated content designed to turn people away from data centers, get them to protest more. And so, you know, AI strains the electricity grid. It increases utility prices. These accounts include cartoons that show data center operators getting rich at the public's expense. And of course, as we know, because we're experiencing this here across Canada, communities are rising up against data centers. And in some cases, according to X, they're seeing this kind of AI-generated propaganda from a foreign country meddling in our affairs in their X feeds.
0: It is interesting. This reminds me, not that I was there at the time, but of when we had the Industrial Revolution, we started having mechanized factories, and people would, you know, damage the equipment because they felt that this was a threat to everything. And that seems to be the campaign against data centers these days.
13: Yeah, it very much is. And sort of in the legitimate science about how data centers work and, you know, the sort of the two sides of the equation. Yes, there are examples of projects that have been damaging to the communities around them. There are also examples of projects that have used advanced technologies to reduce the impact on those very same communities. And so, you know, there are both sides. And of course, as we've seen in social media, you have an agenda, you set up a bot farm, you use AI, you can sort of drive public sentiment any way that you want using technology. Just keep in mind, if you're a consumer like all of us, if you're seeing it in your feed, ask the question, is it a human behind that message? In many cases, according to this story, it isn't.
0: Okay, well, that also seems to be the question for musicians who are trying to track down AI-generated music. Tell me about that.
13: Yeah. So the Verge did a bit of a deep dive on, tools like Suno, Udio, 11 Music, Stable Audio there. And even Google has something called Lyria. They're AI, generative tools that can allow you to either create new music or adapt existing music. So you can literally take a song, drop it into this platform, and it'll remake it for you, as an AI song. And as it turns out, these AI generated, tunes are flooding platforms like Spotify and Apple Music. And so there's this growing group of people, musicians most for the most part, who are trying to call out the AI slop when they see an AI artist who is you know getting traction. They run these they do a deep analysis of these songs looking for signs that they were AI created. It turns out that there are audio signals, sharp hissing, similar vocals. Sometimes the AI gets confused. It stutters on voice or certain voices or certain instruments, and they're engaging in online debate, and they're getting pushback. They're being harassed because they're daring to shine the light on AI music slop.
0: Carmi, thank you.
13: Thanks so much, John.
0: Carmi Levy is our tech expert. Welcome to the month of September. This brings to an end a Toronto police blitz where they were enforcing against e-bikes and scooters and other powered vehicles. And they handed out a report yesterday saying that they had issued 1,500 tickets in a two-week educational safety blitz. I actually saw somebody getting a ticket yesterday. It was a guy standing looking kind of baleful, and he was holding on to a scooter, and police seemed to be writing him up. Now, they don't actually say how many of these tickets were tickets with a fine, for example. They may have just been warnings. It was supposed to be an awareness campaign. But it will be interesting. I don't think this is going to change people's behavior moving forward. I was watching the reserved bike lane on Yonge Street just yesterday, as a matter of fact, and somebody on a motorized scooter doing a fedora or whatever, skip the dishes, but doing a delivery, was coming up the backside of a conventional cyclist. And that's unfortunately one of the issues about bike lanes. And then also in my experience, and I'm sure you've seen this all the time, the food delivery people tend to hop up on the sidewalk for the last, 100 meters to the front door of a restaurant. And for whatever reason, they seem to think that that is perfectly acceptable. I don't think people's behavior is going to change until we start handing out, if you're going to lose half of your month's income because you're misbehaving on your food delivery vehicle, then maybe that's going to do a difference. As of yesterday, the very last whale has left Marineland. The shuttered tourist attraction in Niagara Falls, Ontario, completed the largest collective move of captive whales that the world has ever seen on Monday, shipping 30 belugas and 4 dolphins to 5 aquariums in the United States and Spain. Well, that's unfortunate. What if they don't speak Spanish? Years ago, I did a report on bilingual dogs, or like people who adopted a dog and they were Anglos, but their dog was Francophone. And it was hilarious because they would speak to the dog in French. But I just find it absolutely fascinating that something could go from being the number one tourist attraction in Ontario to now being completely and utterly out of business. And then we were talking before the show this morning, how much money did Marineland spend right here on Newstalk 1010?
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0: On round one, let's say good morning to Jerry Agar from The Jerry Agar Show, 10 until noon. Larissa Waller is here, conservative strategist and founder of Henley Strategies. And Scott Reed, CTV political commentator, advisor to Prime Minister Paul Martin. Good morning to y'all. And maybe I'll start with Scott Reed on this one because we have the by-election results. There's a lot to be teased out of this. But when the Liberal Party wins all three ridings by more than 50%, that's kind of a signal.
3: Yeah, it's a clear signal, and we know what the signal is. The signal is that Donald Trump is driving our politics. Mark Carney has figured that out. Pierre Poilievre hasn't. And so we're seeing the kinds of results we have. We're seeing deterioration in the conservative votes since the last election. We're seeing by-elections lost. We're seeing seats go. We're seeing the majority go to Carney. I think the interesting question is, I think there's two interesting questions, now. One, what's going to happen this next set of by-elections? Because believe it or not, we have more coming up. And I'll be really interested in the riding of Brantford, which is a conservative riding and ought to be a slam dunk for the conservatives. I'm not sure it's going to be. And if they lose that, what are the consequences? And the second question is, what's Carney going to use his political capital for? I mean, is this to try to help the country gird for tough times ahead? Is it a push ahead to do other projects that might be less politically appealing, but now he's got his majority and he's got a big bolt of approval? But, you know, he doesn't strike me as the kind of guy who exists just to win elections. He knows he's got a big generational mess on his hands. So how's he going to use all this political capital, particularly when he gets in the other side of the by-elections? I guess there's one more question is, what in hell is Pierre Poilievre going to do? Because it doesn't look the party strong enough to dump him, but he doesn't look strong enough to lead them, at least anywhere successful. So they got a complete hornet's nest.
0: And Larissa Waller, worth noting, in Chicoutimi, for example, the Liberal candidate got 51% of the vote. It was previously a conservative riding, although a lot of people say that's just because of the personal appeal of the guy who ran for the conservatives, but they got 12.5% in the vote yesterday.
4: Yeah, and the personal appeal of the guy who ran for the conservatives, he was a local hockey legend, right? And we were lucky as conservatives that he ran for us last time. But he got elected. It wasn't the conservative banner, which is really unlike other ridings. You get candidates like this kind of once in a generation in a riding. I agree with Scott that the conservative litmus test will really be Brantford and see what happens there. We weren't expecting to win any of these seats, and tip of the hat to the Liberals. They've really capitalized on the mood of the nation. And there's no kind of conservative talking point to talk myself out of that. I'm really interested to see what will happen in Brantford. Interesting also to see what happened in Vancouver with the NDP, right? They collapsed and that's the, you know, ground zero for Avi Lewis. And so again, when we look at Liberal support across the country, absolutely is all Mark Carney, absolutely is capitalizing on Donald Trump, but there's still that whole left flank that has nowhere to go because it doesn't seem like they're rallying around Abby Lewis either. And the Liberals are picking that up as well.
8: I have a question for Scott, based on what you said. Scott, you said, you know, this is being driven by Trump, and I don't disagree with that. You said that Carney figured it out and Poilievre has not. Maybe Poilievre has, because I didn't see them trying very hard to win these three by-elections. Maybe they knew right away they didn't have a chance.
3: Well, so what? I mean, what good does that do you?
8: You put your effort.
3: We didn't expect to win any of the by-elections, and our expectations were handsomely met. Look, Poilievre has done nothing since the by-election, since the federal election, other than lose. I mean, we are watching, witnessing really ugly, open discussion about his leadership in public. And, you know, like saying we didn't expect, that may be true, saying, well, you know, we didn't really put a ton of effort into it. He needs a W, man. He needs a W. Whether he acknowledges it or not, it's under siege. Like it's.
8: But wouldn't you put your effort in, wouldn't you put your effort into the places where, as Larissa said, you're expected to win?
3: But he was, okay, but let's not overstate, you know, what a foregone conclusion Chicoutimi was. And let's not understate how gruesome 12.5% is in comparison to where they were. Local candidate, star candidate, sure, he's going to get you some percentage of the vote. But, like, they dropped 20%. And so you have to really wonder, if you're the conservatives right now, where are you competitive? And I this isn't just me. Like, I hear conservatives openly. You see conservatives arguing online with one another, pitched battles, and you know, I'm just making the observation that Pierre Poilievre has got to take control of this thing, or this thing's going to take control of him.
0: Meanwhile, a poll, as written about by Thomas Homer Dixon, finds that Canadians are ready to bear the burden of fighting this trade war, to the point that if it actually came to some kind of military skirmish, some Canadians, more Canadians now, say they'd be willing to die defending the country. Well, let's hope it doesn't come to that. But, Jerry, what do you make of this?
8: It's a silly question. I mean, what are we talking about here? We're going to go into open war with the United States?
0: If they,
8: we have less chance than Polyev has at the moment. What are we talking about here? This is ridiculous. We're actually talking about let's gear up and get ready to take take on the United States in a military action?
0: Larissa, is it not revealing of just a mindset, I guess, that Canadians say they would? And it's easy for me and Jerry to sit here and talk about something like this because we're too old.
4: No, I think I'm with Jerry. It's a stupid question, a stupid poll. I you guys all know I'm Ukrainian, right? And I think about there's so many people like me in Ukraine, like, you know, upper middle class, professional jobs, consultants, living in Kyiv and Lviv, and they never had this question. And then that they really think of, will I take up arms? And then when push come to shove, they took up arms. Do I think that we would? Like, are we going to die fighting? Because we're going to die. And we can look over to Ukraine to just see how much we're going to die. We're going to really, really die. So do I think we'll do that? I think every Canadian and most reasonable Americans would find a way to avoid that because that's how that would play out here.
0: Scott Reed, with the way that some American proxies of Donald Trump and cabinet ministers are mocking Canada, you know, it's a possibility, I suppose, that eventually Donald Trump could be so stupid. But then again, he's already in another war that he's losing.
3: Well, you never want to say, look, there's no way Donald Trump will do fill in the blank, because, I mean, seriously, the most powerful job in the world is possessed by someone who's obviously off his rocker. But I'm with Jerry and Larissa. I think this is bar talk. And I think, you know, you take Larissa's example of Ukraine. It feels almost insulting, for people to sit around and go like, well, you know, I mean, if it came to it, I would grab a rifle. Would you? Would you really? The only thing I guess I could say in this, in the context of Scott Bessent making fun of us and our military and Pete Hegseth, being insulting and Donald Trump constantly trolling us and gun-wielding Canadian geese with his haircut. I mean, good Christ. But, like, the only thing I would say is those who – I hear a lot of people on TV, particularly if you watch BNN, right? You'll hear people in the business community say, well, just wait until, like, there's a little bit of pain, and then Canadians are going to fold and say, get back to the bargaining table. It might be a little firmer than that. Like, I think people do recognize that we're wrestling with a giant. I think they recognize there's going to be sacrifice and some pain ahead. So I don't want to underestimate the resolve of Canadians, but to sit around and talk about the fact, like, you know what? I am going to attack a nuclear submarine with my, what, bow and arrow?
8: Boat. Come on. Yeah.
0: Can opener. Well, here is Scott Bessent, incidentally, the Commerce Secretary, mocking Canada.
2: What else are they going to say? You know, look, I think this is very unfortunate that Prime Minister Carney has turned this into a political shouting match. I mean, we're not at war with Canada. How are we going to be at war with Canada? What are they going to take their two submarines from the Edmonton Mall and sic them on us? That, you know, he came to power on a anti-American, anti-Trump agenda. He was 20 points behind in the poll, and then he started this, and it's unfortunate that he's not doing what's best for the Canadian people. He's doing what is best for the Liberal Party, what's best for Mark Carney, and in the long run, the Canadian people are going to see through that.
0: This reminds me of Fawlty Tower, where the Germans are at the inn, and Basil Fawlty, when they say, you started this, he says, no, you didn't. I didn't start this. You invaded Poland. Larissa Waller, we didn't start this whole mess.
4: We didn't start it. I don't think we've made every perfect decision along the way. But, you know, we sleep next to the elephant. So it's not like we can drive this agenda. We're largely reacting to it. I do want to say one thing. The Pete Hegseth tweet where he made fun of those two Canadian cadets, they're probably not listening. But if they are, I want to say something my dad used to say to me when somebody would make fun of me in high school, because these girls were 18 years old, is consider the source, right? When somebody makes fun of you, consider the source of the person making fun of you, because their image has been put all over the internet and they probably feel really bad right now. And like, On behalf of all Canadians, we need more people like them joining the cadets and joining the military, and they are patriotic and wonderful, and the guy making fun of you is a loser.
0: Thank you all. We're at a racetrack. Scott Reed, Larissa Waller, and Jerry Agar.
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33: Here's the forecast from the AM 800 Weather Center. A yellow heat warning continues. We have rain ending this morning, then a mix of sun and cloud. Another chance of showers and storms. The high 31 with the humidex 42. Tonight, showers and thunderstorms. The low 22, 72 Fahrenheit. Thursday, mix of sun and cloud, a 40% chance of rain, the high 29. Again for today, rain ending, then a mix of sun and cloud with a chance of more showers, the high 31.
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0: And it's time for the morning brief, where we start unpacking the day's big stories with one of our pundits, Mark Toohey, on patrol today, advisor to business and political leaders. Always a pleasure. Good morning, Mark Toohey.
14: Good morning, John Moore.
0: All right, so let's start with the by-elections. The Liberals took all three, and by margins of over 50%. What's your take?
14: I don't think there are any surprises in terms of who came first. We expected the Liberals to win in all three ridings. I think where there are lessons to perhaps be teased out are in who came second. And I don't think Pierre Poilievre and the Conservatives will be very happy with results in Chicoutimi, where they fell from first to third. Behind the BQ, and the Liberals took their place, and I think that kind of tells them that they are not really yet seen as a credible alternative to government in much of Canada, and they have to do a lot of work on that. They need to pull up their socks, and I think the NDP has to be disappointed with its results everywhere. It, despite having a new leader and having gone through a leadership race, they just don't resonate with people. Even in Vancouver, North Vancouver, Capilano, the NDP can't crack 4%. The Green Party, replaced them in third position. They're up 8%. And in Beaches, East York, the NDP did reasonably well. They actually gained 19 points, I think. But that's to be expected in downtown Toronto. It's a very progressive, left-leaning area. So no surprise that the Conservatives didn't do well there.
0: Yeah, and when you look at Chicoutimi, it kind of lives up to something I've observed in the past, which is Quebecers like winners. So Quebec went big for Brian Mulroney. Quebec, at the moment, is going for Carney. They went with the orange wave back in the day for Layton, because Layton at the time was a winner. So they're quite capricious.
14: Yeah, and if you could attribute that type of psychology to thousands of people with a hive mind, then it would make sense, because who wants to have your vote go to somebody who doesn't have a say in how the country is governed? I think we stretch the bubble a little bit when we start thinking about that, or we start saying things which sometimes you hear, like, oh, we wanted to give the government a minority standing. No, we didn't think like that. We're not one hive mind. We each cast individual ballots. So, but I do think, your observation is probably correct, and you're certainly far closer to the zeitgeist in Quebec than I am.
0: A poll suggests, and Thomas Homer Dixon writes about this in a column, that Canadians are ready to shoulder whatever pain is coming with our defiance of the Americans, to the point, actually, of people who would say they would die to defend Canada if they had to. And you're, of course, a guy who served in uniform.
14: Yeah, this doesn't surprise me. It's not. It's pretty consistent with past polls. Canadians are really pleasant and polite and say sorry a lot until you back us into a corner and you really piss us off. And then anybody that we've ever faced down in combat or in any type of crisis situation realizes that Canadians have a lot of stiff upper lip and a lot of resolve. And the fact that Canadians are resolved to stand up to a threat from the U.S. doesn't surprise me. The fact that they're willing to take some sacrifice doesn't surprise me. That said, once you get punched in the nose, as Mike Tyson once said, you suddenly need a different plan. But Canadians have been punched in the nose many times in the past, and they have already and they've always prevailed.
0: And in the shadow of all of that, we have Pete Hegseth, the Secretary of War in the United States, making fun of Canadian cadets, and Scott Bessent, the Commerce Secretary, mocking Canada's military. It's just, do they wonder why we hate them right now?
14: I don't think they get it. I don't think that they understand that this just, you know, stiffens our resolve. The picture that Hegseth was mocking is of an Army cadet and a cadet instructor. Neither of them are soldiers. Neither of them are required to maintain any level of fitness. The Cadet Corps is basically Boy Scouts. It's a citizenship development program that tries to excite young people with an interest in military service. The people who run it, the cadet instructor cadre, are technically commissioned in the Canadian military, but they're not soldiers. There's no expectation that they will have to serve, nor is there any expectation for them to maintain any standard of fitness. They're basically Boy Scout leaders and den mothers. You know, I think the Americans also, they're pretty ignorant, including the Defense Secretary and the Treasury Secretary, about what Canada actually has and does. And the good news for us is that it's always best to be underestimated by your enemy. I also think that the mockery speaks a little bit to a fear of what Canada could do. We own them in some critical trade areas. They didn't tariff some things, and those things they didn't tariff are the things they desperately need from us. The last thing I'll say on that is I'll point out to my American friends, the United States, to my knowledge, has never, not once, won any foreign war it's embarked on without help.
0: Yeah, and worth mentioning. I had observed that on the weekend because, sure, the United States was instrumental to winning the First and Second World Wars, but they have launched all kinds of adventures from Vietnam to Afghanistan to Iran and Iraq, and they have never prevailed.
14: Yeah, we desperately needed them in the First and Second World Wars to help finish it, but this was after Western allies had been fighting the enemy for, you know, 3 to 4 to 5 years before the Americans even woke up to the fact that their issues, their interests were in peril. They even needed the French to come help them win the Revolutionary War.
0: The high-speed rail project, according to internal documents, could cost $150 billion over 40 years. I don't know what to make of that, to be perfectly honest. I know it's being advanced by people who don't like the project as, see, this is going to cost too much, but what do the numbers even mean?
14: Well, that's the thing. When you're talking about that size and scale of money, nobody knows what they mean, and nobody really knows how much money that is, except that the government always has a way to find the cash for these types of projects. I think part of the problem is that we as citizens demand to know from government how much something is going to cost before we decide whether we get into it or not. And so that forces them to start making rough approximations of how much a project will be well before they've even done the planning work, because otherwise they're ridiculed as, well, you don't even know how much this is going to cost. You're asking for a blank check. But as soon as they do that rough estimate before the planning starts and that number becomes public, it then becomes the floor for negotiations with all the vendors and the bidders who might want to do the work. They know how much money is on the table, and it only goes up from there. I'm not sure what a better system is, though, quite frankly.
0: And Ontario's cash for bail system, which came online, 2 weeks ago, it continues to have all kinds of troubles from judges, including a judge who granted it an injunction. So at the moment, it's not going to be brought to bear.
14: This is not surprising. All of these types of changes to our justice system are always litigated. The courts are a very poor representation or proxy for public sentiment, and somehow we need to bring them more in line with where people are at. But the answer to this in the short term is simple. Just give fewer people bail. Keep them in jail.
0: Thanks a lot for this. Good to have you, sir.
14: Take care, John.
0: That is Mark Toohey with the Morning Brief.
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17: From the National Newsroom of the Canadian Press, I'm Hannah Stoles. The president of the Canadian Labour Congress is urging the government to help workers who lose their jobs to the broader economic fallout from the latest rounds of U.S. tariffs. Bea Brusk says the union representatives all seem to agree that the government's decision to walk away from talks with the U.S. was the right one. But she says it's important now to support affected workers, get major projects off the ground, and ensure investments are tied to employment. The Prime Minister discussed developments in trade talks with labor groups in Ottawa on Tuesday. Alberta Premier Danielle Smith says her upcoming trip to Tennessee isn't sending the wrong message during the trade war between Canada and its southern neighbor. The Premier is set to travel to Nashville later this week on a personal trip, but her office says she'll be taking time out to meet with state tourism officials and the head of the city's Chamber of Commerce.
19: And I hope no one's surprised to hear that I believe it's my job to continue reaching out at all levels to various influencers in the United States and get our message across that we have an incredible partnership, Canada and the United States. It's an incredible economic partnership, trade partnership, defense partnership, and we want it to continue.
17: Smith says Calgary has for years been trying to position itself as Nashville North and that she'll be looking for lessons on how to make it happen while also developing music industry partnerships. Canada's chief public health officer is urging parents to check that routine childhood vaccinations are up to date as kids head back to school. Dr. Joss Reimer says measles is still spreading, while vaccine misinformation continues to circulate online. The national measles immunization rate for two-year-olds is about 85%, falling short of the 95% needed for herd immunity. Children should receive two doses of the measles, mumps, and rubella vaccine, the first at 12 to 15 months of age, and the second at 18 months or around the time they start school. A new report from RBC Economics says Canada's housing market appears to be finally taking steps towards a recovery.
20: The report says the process is unlikely to be uniform across the country, with prolonged market corrections in Ontario and BC having lasting effects on sentiment. RBC says the turnaround has come too late to prevent countrywide declines in home resales and prices this year, but it does see those metrics posting increases in 2027. However, it says a broad turnaround is not a guarantee given certain risks to the Canadian economy, like the U.S. trade war and conflict in the Middle East. Michelle Zedekian, The Canadian Press.
17: Loblaw Companies is increasing the number of new stores it plans to open this year. Canadian Press reporter Jason White says the stores are part of $2.4 billion in planned capital spending this year.
21: The company behind Loblaw's grocery stores and Shoppers Drug Mart says it now expects to open about 75 new locations this year, up from 70.
17: To date this year, Loblaw has opened 38 new grocery stores and pharmacies in Canada, including 21 grocery stores and 17 Shoppers Drug Mart locations. This is the Canadian Press. In sports, Gavin Williams struck out a career-high 13 batters in 7 innings, leading the Cleveland Guardians to a 6-1 win over the Toronto Blue Jays in a matchup of teams in the thick of the American League wildcard race. Cleveland held on to the final wildcard spot, with Toronto falling 2.5 games behind. The New Jersey Devils have acquired Luke Evangelista in a trade with the Nashville Predators. New Jersey sent a conditional first-round pick and its own second-rounder in 2028 to Nashville for the 24-year-old forward. Daniel Crutzen's 95th minute equalizer helped Forge FC secure a 1-1 draw against FC Super de Quebec in the first leg of the Canadian Championship semifinal. The second leg of the semifinal is scheduled for September 15th in Hamilton. Court documents show that Tiger Woods plans to change his not guilty plea in a DUI case stemming from a rollover crash in Florida. In March, his Land Rover clipped a truck, rolling onto its side, and the golfer was arrested on suspicion of driving under the influence. From the Canadian Press, I'm Hannah Stoles.
22: The stars come out for a night that's always full of surprises.
4: It's time to celebrate television's best with the Emmys. Mariska Hargitay hosts the award show that could see history in the making. The Emmys, live Monday, September 14th on CTV and Crave.
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33: Here's the forecast from the AM 800 Weather Center. A yellow heat warning continues. We have rain ending this morning, then a mix of sun and cloud. Another chance of showers and storms. The high 31 with the humidex 42. Tonight, showers and thunderstorms. The low 22, 72 Fahrenheit. Thursday, mix of sun and cloud. A 40% chance of rain. The high 29.

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0: From the heartland of America and the gateway to the West, good morning, good evening, wherever you may be across the nation, around the world. I'm George Norrie, and this is Coast to Coast AM. Later tonight, the occult. Here's what's happening. Tropical storm Edouard made landfall Tuesday afternoon along the Texas-Louisiana border after picking up a late burst of strength in the Gulf of Mexico, bringing ashore heavy rains and setting off flood warnings along the coast. It's a big storm, but it seems to be slowing down a little bit. Fingers crossed. Russian President Vladimir Putin told the Iranian president that the Russian people stand in solidarity with Iran as it fights for its interests. Putin also said Russia and Iran have maintained their economic and trade relationship despite the current military and political movement. What happened today? Let's check in with Tom Danheiser. Tom?
1: Well, George, Russian President Vladimir Putin and Iranian President Masoud Pezeshkian held high-profile bilateral meetings at the Shanghai Corporation Organization Summit in Bishkek, Kyrgyzstan. Russia and Iran continue to strengthen their strategic alliance and to counter Western sanctions with cooperation that expands military technology exchanges, economic integration, and regional defense strategies. Meanwhile, the U.S. has launched new strikes on Iran after President Donald Trump vowed to hit them hard. U.S. forces launched a new round of strikes on September 1st in response to Iranian strikes that were intercepted in Jordan. The U.S. Central Command has said the strikes follow recent attempted attacks by the IRGC against commercial shipping in the Strait of Hormuz and against American service members deployed to the region. They then added that more than 50,000 U.S. service members remain deployed across the Middle East and are vigilant, lethal, and prepared to continue executing operations directed by the commander-in-chief. The renewed attacks call into question the administration's plans to shift away from military operations in Iran in favor of economic pressure on the country through sanctions as a way to inflict damage. George?
0: Thank you, Tom. Dr. John Curtis, theonlinecolumnist.com, has been following this since it started 6 months ago. John, your thoughts again.
2: It's actually 7 months now. My thought are these tit-for-tat attacks do nothing to engage in any kind of diplomacy to deal with, you know, this war. Everything points in the direction of a indefinite war with no end in sight, that Trump has actually said would potentially continue during the duration of his presidency. And the consequence of these tit-for-tat attacks by the U.S. and Iran are that they're, you know, pushing the end game out of reach. And I would say, George, that Iran right now is winning this war because they have the resources, the military resources to continue with these terrorist attacks, you know, these endless, you know, ongoing terror attacks that can continue indefinitely. The U.S. has limited resources and, you know, cannot continue at this level. There's just too much at stake. And, you know, there's unfortunately, we have a president that is not inclined toward any kind of diplomacy, and that would include

0: include, you know, looking at a way out of this conflict.
1: And John, do you think the initial
0: way out of the conflict is an exit strategy that both sides can get involved with? It's not, you know, these unending tit for tat attacks that continue to go on. So I would say that we're far worse off today than we were 6 months ago. And, you know, the IRGC clearly controls the Strait of Hormuz. And, you know, is having no sign that it's going to let up on its attacks of U.S. Military installations.
1: John, do you think the initial attack was justified?
0: No, I don't. I think, yes, if you're looking at retaliation, it's justified. If you're looking at the big picture of ending this war, then it's clearly not justified.
1: All right, thank you. John Curtis, onlinecolumnist.com. And government bond yields jumped across major markets today, with borrowing costs in Japan and the U.K. touching multi-decade highs and U.S. Treasury yields surging as renewed Middle East hostilities reignite inflation concerns. Let's check in with Catherine Austin Fitz. Catherine, what does this all mean?
2: So it's supply and demand, George. When you are essentially pushing out more of your currency, people want to be paid for holding the fixed income because they're anticipating with inflation by the time they get back, paid back, that the currency will be less. So, you know, essentially the U.S., the Japanese, the U.K., whether it's the market or the central banks, are defending the currency from deterioration. And part of it is we're spending extraordinary. If you look at the fiscal stimulus being pushed out to corporations in the middle of this very expensive military activity, it's pushing out a lot of money. So the debt is rising fast and the deficit financing is rising. Interestingly enough, China has very low rates and they are not rising. So this is, you know, a reflection of extraordinary fiscal stimulus. We just saw a headline that corporate profits are up dramatically and doing very well. But if you drive into the balance sheets and look at where the money's coming from, it's coming from extraordinary fiscal stimulus and deficit financing. So war is expensive.
1: All right. Thank you. Catherine Austin Fitz. You know, for some time we've talked about protecting our power grid, and one of those persons who has brought that story to us is William Forstchen, author of 5 Years Later, 1 Second After, and he's next on Coast to Coast AM.
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1: And welcome back to Coast to Coast. George Norrie with you. William Forstchen with us, received his doctorate at Purdue University. His work focuses on the threats and vulnerabilities to our electrical and communication systems on a national level. How many years have you brought this story to us, William?
9: Oh, gosh, George. Good to be with you. It's been about 20 years since I first wrote the first draft of the book.
1: It's amazing. And you brought us Peter Pry. God love him. I miss him.
9: You know, George, I still mourn this guy. I refer to him as the godfather of this issue. He's the one that first really started bringing the issue of EMP to public attention.
1: Let's talk about EMPs, solar flares. Give people the updates on those definitions.
9: Okay. EMP, shorthand for electromagnetic pulse weapon. It's created by detonating a nuclear warhead. Not even a large one, 40 to 80 kiloton, detonated in about 200 miles above the Earth's atmosphere. What happens is it sets up an electrostatic discharge, sort of like a lightning bolt next to your house, but it's free electrons that are released and start a reaction cascading down to the Earth's surface. It's the Earth's surface, and then the millions of miles of wires we have hanging outside from, you know, our links and everything else up to major transportation hubs, shall we call it, of electricity, beats through the wiring and starts shutting the surface, the system down. It's catastrophic. Within 1 second after, we start losing our power grid across the United States, especially if they detonate three weapons over the eastern, central, and western United States. Who are we looking at to do this? North Korea or Iran, until our president finally struck their nuclear system. It's catastrophic. You cannot recover from it.
1: And then, of course, we have solar flares. Back in 1859, we had the Carrington event, which had we had the kind of electricity today, then it would have been a disaster.
9: Well, yeah, absolutely. Carrington refers to an astronomer, British astronomer, named Carrington, who observed a large solar flare, a large explosion on the sun's surface, even photographed it, first photographs of this. And a couple of days later, it hits this electrostatic discharge from the sun, hits the Earth's atmosphere, and starts shorting things off. So powerful that it was setting the technology of the day off the line. For example, railroad systems for batteries were actually shorting off, and cross ties were catching on fire from this, blew it out. If we had such a system attack today from the sun, we're gone. All our delicate electronics start blowing offline, and again, a major catastrophic event.
1: Now, the president has proposed what he calls the Golden Dome. Explain what that is, because that could be amazing news.
9: Oh, gosh. I have nothing but praise for our president on that. Golden Dome. If we recall 6 months back when the current war blew open, hundreds of missiles were being fired by Iran at Israel, and they were shooting it down with their equivalent of Patriot systems known as Iron Dome. This was designed to hit missiles in the last seconds before their entry to their targets. Golden Dome is strategic. It's hitting the strategic ballistic missiles from the time they're launched at the United States. It would be 15 to 20 minutes before they hit here. We hit them first and blow the missiles off. Expensive, but worth it, especially if they're a nuclear-tipped weapon. We have to detonate them before they re-enter the Earth's atmosphere. It's called Golden Dome. It will work, but it will be expensive.
1: But it's worth it.
9: Tom, let's look at the financial impact of one nuclear-tipped missile hitting even a moderate-sized town like Columbus, Ohio. You're talking about tens of thousands of dead, billions upon billions of damage being done, or bigger target, Washington or New York. We have to knock it out before it hits us. Iran at the moment has its back to the wall. It's not doing it. But what will happen in the near future, or worst-case scenario, Russia decides to hit us? You hit us with a nuclear weapon, that's an end game. It's over with.
1: Now, is this something that we've considered doing, too, to be aggressive?
9: Yeah. EMP was first realized in 1962 when we lofted a nuclear weapon into space off of the coast of Hawaii, well, 500 miles. When it blew, it started short-circuiting the electrical grid in Hawaii, and for the first time, we start to realize this is a potent weapon. Now, remember, we used to have MAD, Mutual Assured Destruction. They hit us, we hit them. Well, it's a no-win for either side, but a third world player, particularly North Korea or Iran, before its nuclear program was derailed, would hit us, we're done for. And we don't have the capacity at this point to blow down a nuclear weapon attacking us. We need to invest in what Reagan used to call Star Wars, systems to hit nuclear weapons before they hit us. We have to hit them before they hit us. Because if not, again, game over, we lose.
1: Bill, you sound like you're more concerned about an EMP rather than a solar flare. Aren't they both dangerous?
9: George, both of them keep me up at night. Like for right now, 1:30 in the morning in the East Coast of the United States. Yes, both are dangerous. We can respond to an EMP. There is no response yet to protecting the grid from a solar flare. That's an entirely different ball game. We had to prepare for that as well. That requires hardening our electrical grid to be able to resist both solar flares and an EMP strike. We're not doing it. Our electrical grid is extremely vulnerable to these types of disruptions.
1: Well, wouldn't a Golden Dome be able to prevent the solar flare?
9: Exactly. Golden Dome would, to a certain extent, the Golden Dome is a multi-layered system, both in terms of defense, but also to harden our electrical grid, to make it more resistant to electrostatic discharge. We're starting to do that in military bases. State of South Carolina, I know, is working on it. But it's a long way. The problem is we have to harden the grid. For example, our high-tension lines need to be better protected from disruptions. Right now, we're not. We run an electrical grid that's basically 50 years old, technology from the 1970s, 1980s. We need to power our electrical grid on a 21st century system with things like circuit breakers and better resistance to an EMP. But, yeah, I'm more concerned at the moment about a military strike, but the situations with just the sun are there as well.
1: How many years ago did you write the book, One Second After?
9: Gosh, it's hard to believe for me. It's been over 20 years. And you and I have been talking. I remember, George, you and I first started talking shortly after the book was published in 2009. We've seen a couple times where the grid was coming up. They were voting to better protect it. And then, of course, Congress being Congress, it was shut off. It's been a very frustrating process across the years.
1: And we see what happens when the power goes out in certain regions during the wintertime and stuff like that. It's a disaster, Bill.
9: Well, you know, I was just reading earlier today the situation in Gary, Indiana, where it's been 3 weeks and parts of Gary are still offline. I first started worrying about this issue when back in the 90s and I was still living in Lafayette, Indiana, and an ice storm there shut us off for 3 weeks. We need better protection to the system. We basically put an electrical grid up, but we don't harden it to be resistant for these types of insects. We have to think ahead because one major strike from a solar storm, again, cripples us even for weeks. It will literally be hundreds of billions, trillions of dollars worth of damage.
1: Are our military installations protected against an EMP?
9: They're starting to be. I know of several military installations where, for instance, San Diego, where I was recently at for a conference, they are starting to harden the system. It doesn't cost that much to do that, to make it a modern system rather than a system from the 1980s, which is common for our civilian defense systems. Military, they are finally starting to work.
1: Bill, why haven't past presidents, Democrats and Republicans, why haven't they done anything about this in the past?
9: I call it expectation of normalcy. Everything worked yesterday. Everything will work today. Of course it's going to work tomorrow. That's the way we think. I don't want to spend X amount of money now to harden the grid because there isn't a political push to do so. It's not going to actually change until more representatives are out there saying, this is a real problem. We got to do with it now. We're not thinking ahead. We're spending our money on other things. Look at all the waste that the Secretary of Defense has been talking about. We spend it on that rather than on a real threat.
1: Are you concerned about China?
9: Not really. If China handed off to third world agents attacking systems to blow our system offline, yes. But remember, if they do it anywhere in the open, China hits us, we have mutual assured destruction. We hit them back. I'm more concerned about third world players, and not just with solar, but with cyber attacks taking our grid offline. That's a big concern for me as well.
1: Bill, we're going to take a short break, but we'll come back and talk more about the solar flares and the possibilities of those hitting and much more. And then the movie. What's going on with the possibility of a movie from 1 second after? Back in a moment with Bill Forstgen on Coast to Coast AM.
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7: Here's the forecast from the AM 800 Weather Center. A yellow heat warning continues. We have rain ending this morning, then a mix of sun and cloud. Another chance of showers and storms. The high 31 with the Humidex 42. Tonight, showers and thunderstorms. The low 22, 72 Fahrenheit. Thursday, mix of sun and cloud. A 40% chance of rain. The high 29. Again for today, rain ending, then a mix of sun and cloud with a chance of more showers. The high 31.
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1: And welcome back, George Norrie, along with Bill Forstchen, as we talk about protecting our power grid from EMP attacks and also solar flares, CMEs, they're called coronal mass ejections. Bill, we've been talking about turning 1 second after into a movie. Any updates on that?
8: I have to say something first. It was from one of your guests previously who made the comment, government is not too smart. That's part of the problem with this whole issue. Recall we had one senator, our congressman, who's talking about the island of Tinian tipping over. Remember that?
1: Yep.
8: And, I mean, that's the mentality of many of our representatives. So to sell something complex like EMP is difficult. Now, as to what's happening with me, and lots of good news. I've been talking with you previously about turning all this into a movie. That's happened. And the first showing of the movie will be in Manhattan, September 30th. And in fact, George, I'm extending to you an invite. I'm hoping that you might be free to join us for that. That's going to be September 30th. It's coming out as a movie, and it's going to be a major theatrical release as well. So I'm really thrilled with all of this.
1: Good for you. That's exciting.
8: Well, I wish some of the people who worked with this issue for years were still alive to join us for the event, because I attribute my success to their help. So we're going to get the word out there. And finally, I think the movie will educate the public as to what's going on. The movie is a very realistic portrayal of what happens in a small town if we're hit by an EMP.
1: Any well-known stars in the movie?
8: You know, I know that Josh Holloway, who's been in quite a few films, is one of the leads. And remember Mary McDonald, the woman from Dances with Wolves? She's going to be the grandmother on the story. So, yeah, some pretty big names. I don't remember some of the others, but they were in Game of Thrones and some other films.
1: Well, good for you. It's about time, Bill, isn't it?
8: Yeah, it only took 20 years, George, and I'm now in my 70s. So if the second book gets sold, I hope they do so in a better time frame than the current one. I'm just thrilled that it's finally happening.
1: Coronal mass ejections from the sun. We have been very lucky lately that some of the bursts that have popped out of the sun have been aimed away from the planet, not facing us. But eventually, that's not going to happen. We're going to get hit, aren't we?
8: Well, the analogy I give is, take a person out on a football field, all right? And he's standing there holding up an orange that represents the Earth. And every day, somebody blindfolded at the 50-yard line fires a shot. And, you know, 99.999% are just randomly going to go off. But sooner or later, something's going to hit the orange and blow it up. We've had a couple of situations where bullets have missed by a very narrow margin. I remember being with you on a show several years back where we talked about the fact that if the Earth had been 3 days previous in its orbit, we would have been hammered head on and the grid taken offline. So yes, an issue there that we have to worry about as well. It's not going to, statistically, any given day is not going to hit, but over a period of time, 100, 150 years, we're going to get nailed sooner or later.
1: What happens to the countries that are on the opposite side of the CME?
8: Well, they're lucky unless the solar storm is active for a period of 12 hours, at which point almost everything on the planet will be affected by it. So it's not necessarily what will protect us. For example, we could be hit, China not, but if the storm lasts for 8 to 12 hours, China will be hit as well.
1: As the Earth turns, right?
8: My grandmother's favorite show.
1: I love that. The Carrington event of 1859, what did it do to the railroad lines?
8: You know, what happened there, the internet of 1859 was basically telegraphy and then railroads. And the rails, which were, you know, low-grade iron compared to what we have now, were picking up the electrical discharge, and where the rails became electrified, and they saw, you know, ties, the railroad ties, catching on fire. The batteries, the primitive batteries of that time that powered the electrical grid for telegraphy, were shorting off, even catching on fire from the overload. So that was in 1859. Think of how vulnerable our electrical grid is today, where even just in my house, far more complex systems than existed in 1859, all of them vulnerable to solar storms.
1: Great are presidents based on what they may have done on an A, B, C, D, E scale. Bill Clinton, what would you give him as a grade?
8: D minus.
1: George Bush Jr.
8: C.
1: Barack Obama.
8: F.
1: Wow.
8: Yeah.
1: Donald Trump.
8: I don't even have a number for the previous part, the Biden and his doctor's wife. But Donald Trump, B+. He is aware of this. He's investing in it. I'm a little frustrated that he doesn't talk about it more. Of all the different issues he talks about, even just spending 15 minutes on a national broadcast, say an interview on Fox, saying, this is an issue, we got to address it. The problem is, it does sound science fiction, doesn't it? It sounds like we're all wearing, you and I are wearing, some people accuse us of wearing tinfoil hats. But nevertheless, it's a real issue, and it needs real answers. We're finally starting to do it, but slower than I would like.
1: Do you think some nations would think of this as an act of war if we were insulating our grid?
8: Yeah. Remember the argument back with Star Wars and Ronald Reagan in the 1980s? The mere fact that we were defensively building defense systems was seen as an act of aggression. I fear the same thing would happen today to a certain extent. But by golly, we're not talking a major investment across, spread out between 10 to 15 years. We're talking about a significant sum, but basically it's like, what the heck? It's $100 billion more. You know, in today's spending climate, that's nothing compared to what we waste our money on.
1: Bill, what was it that you saw many years ago that got you interested in this subject in the first place?
8: I was a graduate student at Purdue, and I lived in Lafayette, Indiana. And in 1991, a major ice storm blew the entire grid offline for several weeks. Everything from the high-tension lines, those high-tension towers, were collapsing from the weight of ice. It was going to take weeks to bring it back. Now, this is a university town. It's, shall we say, we're expecting a better mentality on the part of some people, but after 4 or 5 days, people got squirrely. I remember my neighbor, well, not my neighbor, the guy who lived across the street had a generator, and he had to very quietly try and run it without people hearing it, because everybody was coming to his house and knocking on the door and saying, can I charge my phone? How about, let me run an extension cord to your house? You talk to the power crews, it's that people got really squirrely. So that squirreliness was the beginning of my book, One Second After. If it could hit and disrupt a major town, what happens in the average town and city in the United States going offline even for a week?
1: The solar flares are given certain numbers. What do you think the Carrington event would have been?
8: 11 on a scale of 10.
1: Wow. Huge.
8: That was 150, well, now 160 years ago. We've had some, shall we say, a level 5 or a level 6 For example, Quebec back in the late 1990s, where parts of Quebec were blown offline for several days. But, oh, that's Quebec. Doesn't affect the United States. That's how we think about it. A Carrington-level event, it would take us years to recover from it.
1: Can you see a CME with a telescope?
8: Nope. You can if you're into observing the sun and not going blind doing it. Yeah, you're seeing all the time solar storms erupting off the surface of the sun. But they're always, like, aimed in different directions. We're talking about one aimed like a high-power rifle straight at the United States. We would have maybe a brief warning, 12 to 24 hours, that something bad was going to happen and to try and do things to ameliorate this, but then it's all over.
1: How did those people in the 1850s know what this was?
8: The vast majority, of course, did not. It was just mysterious. Suddenly, you know, the batteries on the telegraphy system blew up. Well, heck, we'll replace that. It was realized by the solar astronomer, Carrington. He saw the storm on the surface of the sun, and then 2 days later, it blew out parts of the grid in London and elsewhere. He put it together, thus it would finally be named the Carrington event. But 95% of the American public would not even think about seeing it until suddenly they're getting warnings. Hey, something bad is about to happen. Power your grid down and hope for the best.
1: I was in a store years ago, Bill. I've mentioned this story before, where the power had gone out in that store, and they were trying to do things manually, and the cashiers could not do arithmetic.
8: And can you imagine that now? I mean, for example, George, it was about a month ago. I always like to give $2 bills sometimes, you know, for tips and all that. I bought something in a store, just a convenience store. I handed a $2 bill, and the person stared at the bill, and then accused me of trying to pass funny money, you know. I said, no, this is real money. Wouldn't take it. I had to pass, go find a couple of dollar bills and use that. So take that across the board. The average employee at stores, large and small, could not do manual if their life depended on it.
1: We're going to take calls next hour with Bill Forstchen for the entire hour. His website is linked up at coasttocoastam.com. Where do we get your books, Bill?
8: Well, as I used to say, in better bookstores everywhere, I always recommend in Amazon or Best, Barnes & Noble or any bookstore will have it. And with the movie coming out shortly, there's going to be a re-release of the book with some publicity. So it'll be very easy to get a book again. I'm really thrilled that this is happening. After 20 years, the book is still selling. I wanted the idea to get out, and it is getting out.
1: Do you think the movie will spearhead a drive to get this fixed?
8: That is my sacred prayer. When I first started talking to the producers and the director of my movie a year and a half ago, I kept emphasizing I want an accurate portrayal because Hollywood consistently gets it wrong. In this case, they're doing the right thing. They're really doing the portrayal of what happens with an EMP. So I'm glad finally the notice is getting out. A book, you could sell 100,000 books and it's considered successful. A movie, 10 million people might watch it over a weekend. That's going to be the difference.
1: Especially when it eventually gets to Amazon Prime or Netflix.
8: Absolutely, yes. But, you know, think about it, that a movie that portrays it wrong, it really does affect how the public sees EMP. Most people see EMP in the wrong light. This movie will show it's a long-term effect. It's a military EMP that strikes our country, and boom, the grid is offline and chaos follows. Literally within hours, chaos would follow after a major electromagnetic pulse attack.
1: Are you more concerned about a CME from the sun or an EMP from a rogue nation?
8: You know, George, both. Both of them keep me awake at night. But the thing of it is, we cannot influence in any way whatsoever a solar storm erupting and hitting us. At least with a military strike, we can communicate, and our current president has done this very effectively with North Korea and, of course, Iran. Don't even think about it. But, George, in the long term, sooner or later, somebody's going to do it. Some rogue nation or third world player will put a nuclear weapon over the United States and detonate it. It's inevitable. It might be tomorrow. It might be 20 years from now. But sooner or later, it will happen.
1: Well, I think that was a concern that Iran would probably do that if they got their nukes.
8: Absolutely, yes. When our president started that whole thing back in February, I was like, thank you, Lord, because they were looking at them having the nuclear weapon within a month. And commentators were going, oh, my gosh, they could hit San Francisco or San Diego or something. And I'm going, you idiots. It would be a nationwide event from just one weapon 200 miles up.
1: When we come back in a moment with Bill Forstin, we'll open up the phone lines and take your calls. Let's get your thoughts on EMPs or coronal mass ejections, or tell us what it was like for you to be in a powerless situation.
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8: From the National Newsroom of the Canadian Press, I'm Karen Rebo. For the first time since trade talks broke down late last month, it's believed Canada's finance minister has had his first face-to-face meeting with his U.S. counterpart. François-Philippe Champagne has not shared details about Tuesday's sit-down with Scott Bessent on the sidelines of the G20 finance minister's meetings in North Carolina. He said only that Canada's plan A has always been to strengthen its economy at home and expand its trade relationships abroad, and will advance objectives that benefit Canada's workers. Canada's targeted counter tariffs on nearly $28 billion worth of U.S. products are slated to begin September 8th. Prime Minister Mark Carney discussed the trade talk developments with labor groups in Ottawa Tuesday. His office said groups attending included Canada's building trades unions, the United Food and Commercial Workers, the United Steelworkers, Unifor, and Teamsters Canada. Carney told reporters that Canada is willing to get back to the table when the Americans get serious.
9: And when the Americans stop doing memes, stop throwing shade, stop trying to be tough, and start being serious about having those discussions, we can have those discussions. But it's not constructive, but that's their democracy.
8: An online post Monday night by U.S. Defense Secretary Pete Hegseth was among the latest incidents of Trump administration officials disparaging Canada's military. Hegseth shared an image of two young women in a BC cadets program and wrote in brackets beside a Canadian flag, "This is real." Many interpret the post as belittling the military and the physical appearances of the cadets. Visiting Ottawa on Tuesday to raise awareness that there are many Americans who don't support Washington's trade war, Arizona Democratic Senator Ruben Gallego says he regrets some of the statements officials in his country have made.
10: It's really deeply disrespectful to the men and women of Canada that have died fighting with us, whether we go back to World War I and all the way to the Afghanistan War. It's deteriorating to future work together.
8: Last week, U.S. Transportation Secretary Sean Duffy claimed on Fox News that Canada doesn't have a military. Canada's chief public health officer is urging parents to check that routine childhood vaccinations are up to date as kids head back to school. Children should receive two doses of the measles, mumps, and rubella vaccine before they start school. Dr. Joss Reimer says she doesn't think that most people who are not immunized or are under-immunized are anti-vax.
11: I think most of the time it comes to competing priorities. Life is difficult, where it's hard to pay the bills, where it's hard to make ends meet. Focusing on preventative care, that can be hard to get that to the top of the to-do list.
8: But she says it is important to ensure kids are protected before they go into an environment where viruses can easily spread. This is the Canadian Press. In sports, the Toronto Blue Jays came out on the losing end of a key matchup in Cleveland Tuesday night. Gavin Williams struck out a career-high 13 batters in 7 innings, leading Cleveland to a 6-1 win over the Blue Jays, and that widens the gap in the American League wildcard race. Cleveland holds on to the final wildcard spot, with Toronto now falling 2.5 games behind. In tennis, Gael Monfils stood in the middle of the court at the U.S. Open in New York and bowed to the crowd that was treating the Frenchman to a roaring ovation on his 40th birthday. Monfils turned back the clock and pushed back the end of his Grand Slam career, becoming the oldest man to win a U.S. Open match since 1992. All three Canadians still in singles play at the U.S. Open will be in play Wednesday. Third-seeded Felix Auger-Aliassime will take on Karen Khachanov. Denis Shapovalov will face Luca Van Ache. Leila Fernandez goes up against Manichea Sawankeo. From the Canadian Press, I'm Karen Rebo.
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15: Here's the forecast from the AM 800 Weather Center. A yellow heat warning continues. We have rain ending this morning, then a mix of sun and cloud. Another chance of showers and storms. The high 31 with the humidex 42. Tonight, showers and thunderstorms. The low 22, 72 Fahrenheit. Thursday, mix of sun and cloud, a 40% chance of rain, the high 29. Again for today, rain ending, then a mix of sun and cloud with a chance of more showers, the high 31.
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2: September already. Wow. What a fast year. We're taking calls this hour with Bill Forstchen right here on Coast to Coast as we talk about CMEs, coronal mass ejections, and also EMPs, electronic magnetic projections, and EMPs dangerous from other countries. We'll be back in a moment with your calls on Coast to Coast AM. 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
12: Both agree. It's kind of a little bit wild.

0: out physics, but it works.
1: I want to publicly thank you for your efforts, Bill.
0: You know, again, I look back to our lost mentor. I just simply wrote about what people have been writing about for 20 years, but they were writing about it in government reports. Nobody reads government reports. I'm a novelist. I put it into a novel to make it a doable, realistic story that will catch people and then get the lesson across. When I watch the movie now, I've seen the rough draft. A movie like that dramatizes it and hits home. And in fact, there's one scene there. I actually cried, even though I wrote the darn thing. It can move you.
1: Did you like the movie? Do you think it matched your book?
0: You know, initially I did not. The first draft of the movie, I was rather disappointed, to say the least. But they kept emphasizing to me, Bill, this is a rough draft. They took a lot of points that I was raising and repaired it. I'm very, very pleased with it now. I think it's a very good, realistic story. And I just want to add, while we're on the line, that I'm hoping you could be free on September 30th to join us in New York for the premiere of the movie.
1: That's midweek. I'm not sure I can get out there, but maybe I can join you with Zoom later on or something.
0: I would really love that, George, because you're the one that publicized it. I wrote the book, and it was only out for several weeks when you called me up, and I looked, and you reached your listeners, and the listeners have been sort of like the fey lines, the cadre that keep moving this story into a broader audience. So without you and your listeners, it never would have hit as it did.
1: Let's go to the phones. Randy's with us in Pearland, Texas. Welcome to the program. Hi, Randy.
2: Hi, Randy. Hey, how are you doing? I appreciate you taking my phone call.
1: Thank you,
2: George,
1: sir.
2: George and Bill. I got some questions for you about the EMP stuff. How is that going to affect the houses?
1: It doesn't do anything physically to a house, does it, Bill?
0: No, it does not. It's the wiring. And it's the wiring to your house that will be the most affected. Those long, hundreds of yards long for each relay in our power grid, you know, in the high tension lines, they're the ones that are very vulnerable and, in fact, would literally melt off the pylons and the grid's gone. So it doesn't, and the matter doesn't, for you, matter whether it's your house or it's the power lines 10 miles away. When they're down, you're offline. That's the end of it.
1: What's your other question, Randy?
2: The electronic vehicles and also the high-tension wires.
0: The high-tension wires are what I worry about the most. You know, if you've ever stopped beneath one of these high-tension lines, you can actually hear it humming. You know, it's the power grid running at full max. Put an overload on top of that, it goes offline. Now, for cars, the standard answer I give is any car made before 1965 doesn't have the delicate electronic components in it, good chance it's going to survive. But let's put it this way. If only 10% of our automobiles go offline and it's 5 o'clock in the afternoon on an interstate highway, what happens to the other 90%? They're stuck. It's just one massive power failure.
1: Can there be fires associated with this, Bill?
0: Perhaps. If the overload is significant enough, as in 1859 with the Carrington event, power systems for the telegraphy lines literally were catching on fire.
1: And we've seen what has happened with some power lines in the woods. They've caused forest fires.
0: Absolutely, yes. And I remember shortly after the book came out, I was at a conference where they were showing us what happens in high tension lines. Hit with an EMP, the high tension lines literally explode off of the pylons, fall to the ground, and spread fires. So there will be widespread fires, particularly from that. And the other thing, what about airplanes?
1: Oh, my gosh. Would they fall from the sky?
0: If only 10% of airplanes failed at any given time during the day, up to 2,000 commercial airlines are crisscrossing the country. Imagine 400 or 500 of them going down. Well, even if you had a Sully in the cockpit from, you know, that famous incident on the Hudson River, you can't control the plane at all. There's just nothing but a bullet going down. Tens of thousands would die in the first minutes.
1: They would just drop.
0: They would just drop like a rock, because your typical airplane, it has a computer up front that you're hitting the doing the controls. Let's say you're turning to the right. So you give it stick and rudder on an electronic system that communicates to the airlines at the back of the plane, and they respond. Well, the link is gone if the power is off.
1: Why in the world can't this planet get along, Phil? I just don't get it.
0: We have been extremely lucky so far. One of my favorite sayings is, God looks out for drunk fools in the United States of America. I'm praying that in the time left of the Trump administration, that we're finally going to be getting infrastructure security along with ballistic missile protection to ensure that we're still a nation in the year 2030.
1: We're chatting with Bill Forstin about protecting our power grid. We're taking your calls, or go to Michael in Boulder, Colorado on the wildcard line. Hi, Michael.
0: Hey, Michael.
3: Good evening. Good evening, Bill. Good evening, George. Hello, everyone. Hey, I've always wondered this. This is not going to solve all the problems, but I think it, how come we don't put these high tension wires underground?
1: That's too smart.
0: It's too smart. Exactly, George. You got the answer. I'm actually chuckling. And it costs a lot more. Well, gee, if it costs a lot more, we're not going to do it. But take a look at New York City. You don't see telegraphy poles and high-tension lines crisscrossing. They buried their grid over 100 years ago and buried well enough with some shielding it's going to survive. But that requires advanced thinking and some intelligence. Hasn't happened yet around 99.9% of the country.
1: Are there some areas, Bill, with an EMP or CME that would be exempt from power five failures?
0: EMP functions the closer you are to the poles and the magnetosphere there, the more intense the explosion. But in a large CME, well, another way to look at it is, if you can have seen the northern lights and some of the solar storms in the last year, you're in an area that could be vulnerable. Northern lights, in fact, are one of the byproducts of a CME, but rather weak. A full-blown CME, northern lights would be so intense it would be almost like daylight. So the further south you are, the less probability of damage. Until you get to about 10 to 15 degrees north or south longitude and latitude, and then the effect is not as great.
1: Let's go to first-time caller Max in Los Angeles. Hello, Max.
4: Hi, how are you? I have a couple of questions. This is a very fascinating topic that has always interested me.
1: Sure.
4: I wanted to know if something like the Carrington event that happened a long time ago were to happen today, how would that affect us? And also a follow-up question, since everybody is mostly using digital currency, how would we function?
1: Well, that's two good questions, Bill.
0: I'm glad you asked. I don't mean to chuckle, but yeah, a major EMP could very well blow off your investment. And because you're staring at a blank screen because your computers are no longer running.
1: Goodbye crypto, right?
0: Yes, exactly. Like that guy who, remember a couple years back, he put his code into his hard drive, and then the computer got thrown out, and he's been mining a garbage dump for like 2 years to try and find the remnants of his computer to recover the number. So, yeah, crypto, goodbye. Carrington event, you can look it up. Actually, I'd say one of the best bets is simply to look up the Carrington event on Wikipedia or any number of sources. There's a lot written on it. a great book, a really good book, is called The Sun Kings, S-U-N Kings, about the early solar astronomers and the one who recognized the solar storm. That was Carrington, which then triggered out triggered the power grid in New England and in London.
1: Would we get any advance notice of a CME?
0: I don't know. I would assume, yes, that in the hours before CME, your solar weather stations, for example, spaceweather.com, all one word, they're going to be putting up notices. I would like to think that there would be widespread notices. Everybody power off and hunker down, disconnect all your plugs and everything else, and see if that helps. That would help us a lot, in fact, if this was done nationwide. But there would also be a panic. Can you imagine? There's being told power grid is going to be offline. What would the bad guys be doing in those last hours?
1: Everything nefarious they could do.
0: Yes. Yes. It would be a great shopping day. Yes.
1: Let's go to Janice in Kansas City, Missouri, east of the Rockies. Hi, Janice.
0: Hi, Janice.
5: And thank you for taking my call. I like your music a lot. And I wanted to ask, why didn't the government think about all of this before they started putting out the electric vehicles? Because if those electric vehicles stop, there's going to be either thousands or millions of people that are going to die.
0: Again, thank you, Janice. You said it exactly. One of the people that's a visitor with George comments that the government is never all that smart. They just don't think about it. It's an expectation of normalcy. And if let's say a representative stood up tomorrow and said, I think this is the issue, blah, blah, blah, blah, blah. How many congressmen would go, oh, man, that's science fiction stuff? So educating people as to the reality is going to be everything. I'm hoping my movie does its part to educate the public. It's real. It has to be dealt with, both EMP and CME.
1: And what bothers me about the EMP bill is the notification of who sent it, because if it's launched from a ship, we may never know who sent it.
0: Exactly. In fact, I have that in my novel. They see at the very end, they're talking about, was it North Korea? Yeah, we think so. But it could have been a rogue player. And yes, you're absolutely right. Load a basic rocket onto a container ship, pop it out, shoot it. In fact, they could even blow up their container ship later shouting Allahu Akbar, and we would never know who did it.
1: Now, I'll meet you for the Oscars in Los Angeles when your film gets nominated.
0: Well, in fact, the L.A. Premiere of the film will be early next year.
1: And maybe I'll be out there at that time.
0: I would really appreciate having you there, because you're the guy more than any other that's helped promote this film and the book.
1: George in Sacramento is with us. Welcome to the program, George.
6: Analog, digital. Which one would survive an EMP and even a solar flare? Our church, we saw this decades ago and loaded up on a bunch of, analog CB radios, ham. Everybody's got their ham radio license. How do you think an analog system would hold up with solar panels, backup batteries, inverters versus digital equipment?
1: I would think, Bill, everything would get blasted away.
0: Everything gets blasted away, but if you happen to Faraday cage some key components, then it's protected. Look up Faraday cage, explains how it works. In fact, every home in America already has one. Take a look at the wire meshing inside your cooking system. You know, the microwave oven is a Faraday cage. Doing that on a larger scale could be a big difference.
1: Big time. Gordon, Plant City, Florida. Hey, Gordy, go ahead.
7: Hey, Bill, long time no see. This is Gordon Watts in Florida, a friend of Glenn Rhodes and the late Dr. Peter Pry. We talked on the phone when I called in the coast a long time ago. It was a long call. I sent your president at Montreat College a copy of my Carrington paper, and I wanted to first find out if you got it because it was real hard to get it through because of all the security. And then I have some questions I would like to comment about my paper because my paper projects the probability of estimation of a Carrington event. And anyone that wants a copy of my paper can go to Google and just Google solar flare paper Gordon Wayne Watts. You don't need my website. I don't want to talk about my website. I don't want to have an ego or anything. The big people, Google Gemini knows about it, and the Google AI has very good things to say about solar flare paper Gordon Wayne Watts. So here's the problem that I have. The government's not going to do anything. And right. Peter Pry really did have a good heart, but the government's not going to do anything. My paper has off-grid preparation stuff in it, in addition to the projection about when the field is going to collapse, when we're going to have the next Carrington event. And the off-grid preparation in my paper and the historical record is probably more useful. First off, did you get a copy of my paper? And secondly, could we discuss some solutions about it?
0: I'd have to ask, how long ago did you send it? I don't have recollection of it, but I get a ton of various mail and such, so I'll go back and check to see if anything is there.
1: And what was your other question, Gordy?
7: Well, here's the thing. I wanted to find out, since he didn't get it, would it be all right for me to explain how you can just Google it? Because it's easy to find. And since the government's not going to protect us, could you Google my paper and download it? Gemini, the Google AI, has very good things to say about it. And take a look at the off-grid preparation section of the probability estimation of a catastrophic Carrington event by Gordon Wayne Watts. In other words, yeah. And if you could Google solar flare paper Gordon Wayne Watts and just get a copy and then just use the stuff in it, you won't have to credit me. But I just want to find out what we can do together to prepare for off-grid survival, because the government's not going to save us. They're not going to come.
1: Well, who knows? Go ahead, Bill. You can track it down that way. We'll be back in a moment to take final calls with Bill Forstchen in just a moment on Coast to Coast AM.
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8: Here's the forecast from the AM 800 Weather Center. A yellow heat warning continues. We have rain ending this morning, then a mix of sun and cloud. Another chance of showers and storms. The high 31 with the humidex 42. Tonight, showers and thunderstorms. The low 22, 72 Fahrenheit. Thursday, mix of sun and cloud. A 40% chance of rain. The high 29. Again for today, rain ending, then a mix of sun and cloud with a chance of more showers. The high 30.
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1: 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And if you're in Canada, every Canadian should be a member. There are no tariffs involved, so take advantage of that. 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
1: And welcome back, George Norrie, along with Bill Forsten. Bill, how excited were you when you got that call that they were going to turn your book into a movie?
16: I still don't believe it in a way. It is almost like living in a dream. Because I think every author has that wish. Yeah, I wish they could make a movie out of my book. My case, they really did it. It's amazing to me.
1: How did that call come?
16: I've been talking with my agent for years on this. We got real close a couple of times, but you know how that is, George.
1: Sure.
16: It's not done until it's really done. And he called one day and he said, we are definitely. I said, yeah, right. Well, some months later, a check arrived in the mail, and then I knew this thing is real.
1: Good for you. Let's take some final calls. Michael in Pendleton, Oregon is with us. Michael, go ahead.
17: George, good to talk to you and your great guest, Bill. Greetings from the Roundup City here, which starts in a couple weeks. Just a couple quick examples of the effects of a power outage. One personally, I was doing laundry at the laundromat about a month ago. Someone hit some power poles. The power went out. Luckily, I had had my clothes in the dryer when I went to get a pop. When I came back, my clothes were all dry. But another poor fella came in. His clothes were still in the washing machine. They were all wet. He had to pull them out, put them in bags. I felt very bad for him. Another bigger example, I have several friends in the Ukraine. And as we hear in the news, they're being bombed all the time yeah. by Russia. And they have on and off. My poor friends over there go through misery. No power. No cooling in the summer, no heating in the wintertime, no light. They can't cook hot food, take a hot shower, and they fix the facilities, but then they get bombed again. I feel, you know, and I pray for them every day, but I feel so bad what they're going through in the Ukraine.
16: Well, yeah, we here in Western North Carolina, it's been almost 2 years now, we were out of power for 3 weeks. So
1: what is your estimate, Bill, on deaths if the power stays out for a long time?
16: According to Peter Pry and his studies and lots of others, 80 to 90% of all Americans will be dead a year after a major event.
1: 80 to 90%?
16: 80 to 90%. Peter Pry used to talk about that would be like America getting thrown back 100 years. And I disagreed with him, and he finally agreed with me. No, it would be like we were stepping backwards 1,000 years.
1: You'd get no water service. Nothing would work.
16: Right. 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Transportation gone. Medical facilities. What happens there? All this Maslow's hierarchy of needs, in a way, just were wiped out. And people will start dying in large numbers.
1: ATMs, non-existent.
16: I remember one interview, the guy asked me, what about the IRS? And I thought, that's kind of interesting. But even that would be damaged by it.
1: The world would change, to be sure. Let's go to Jim in Newark, Delaware. Welcome to the program. Hi, Jim.
18: Hey, George. Hey, hooray for the Amish where I live, not far from me. You can strengthen your grid all you want. They don't need your electric. You know that. Anyway, the thing is, though, I was told by a guy on a mobile web before the internet was on your phone. He said it takes more than one nuclear bomb to go over the United States to shut the grid down across the whole 48. Plus, how about the radiation from it? The blast don't get you the radiation, Will.
1: That's a good point. What about that, Bill?
16: Okay. Gentleman is right that the optimum scenario would be three weapons, Western, Central, and Eastern United States. No radiation because it's blown 200 miles out of space. Therefore, it's not going to affect us at all. We might see a pop of light in the sky, but that's it.
1: Unbelievable. Next up, Joe in Boston. Welcome to the show. Hi, Joe.
19: Thank you for taking my call. I love Gene. I want to thank all the Coast listeners and Bill about my cancer in my heart and still having difficulties. Bill, I have three questions. I'll listen. And John Potter, I want to thank him, Ruthie, and all these, and Mike the Millennial. One, I'm blind. I'd like to get a copy of your DVD, but your website is screwed up. Gina looked at it. We can't contact you by phone or anything. Second, is there any protection for this EMP, and maybe it'll teach us a lesson if it happens. And when you lost your power, do you have a generator and stuff like that? Because if this happens, which it could, the Russians could do it, we're going to be sent back, and the world's going to have to start all over, and it'll be a tragic. And I wish we could contact you, but I'll listen off the air. Thank you very much.
1: Well, a generator won't work, Bill, because that runs on natural gas, and there's no way it'll pump.
16: That's the big pitfall. You can have a nice generator, but even to keep you running for 1 month, anywhere from 300 to 500 gallons of natural gas or propane. So sooner or later, that's going to be without power. Yes, my website is messed up. We're rewriting this right now, and in a couple of days, we'll be back online.
1: All right, Gouin. We'll have ways to contact you and stuff like that.
16: Through Montreat College at any time.
1: Next up, let's go to Frank in San Francisco. Is he ready? No, he's not, but Taxi Steve is in New York. Hey, Steve, go ahead.
20: Hey, Uncle George. Hey, real quick note. I was looking at the internet, and I'm known in the area as Taxi Steve. And I saw I saw Taxi Steve, and they were commenting on my being on Coast to Coast.
1: I love that.
20: About 100,000 years ago, we had the Clovis people. We had large animals like large sloths, large bears, camels, horses, all sorts of large animals across the North America. And all of a sudden, they were all gone. I heard a documentary saying that they found that they were fried out, that possibly it was CME. Now, all these civilizations that we find, like Göbekli Tepe and Egypt, they mm-hmm. may have risen to somewhat a technological race. Could it be that we have been hit by more than just one CME?
1: Oh, I'm sure over the years, Bill, we've been hit by many, don't you think?
16: Yes. It's rather a common occurrence. Anytime anyone in the mid-latitudes north in the United States, you see a, northern lights, that's really a physical manifestation of a CME, but not dangerous enough to hit our power grid. The big ones like the Carrington event, we're not sure of the frequency. Even once in 150 years would be too much because we wouldn't be ready for it.
1: Next up, Mike in Milwaukee on the wild card line. Hi, Michael. Go ahead.
21: Hey, gentlemen. How are you doing this evening?
1: Good, Mike. Thank you.
21: I was wondering about, Air Force One, government buildings, Pentagon. Are they protected at all?
16: Yes. Supposedly, yes. I can remember about 15 years back, I was sitting with a bunch of tech heads who were in the government. I asked some of those questions several times. They said, yeah, they're protected. But in general, we're not sure. We really are not sure. You know, for instance, this recent gift of a new Air Force One, they're going to have to upgrade that system big time. It's not well protected as far as we know. Again, gray area, I can't answer directly, but I'm assuming we need to do better work on any of these systems.
1: Well, the Pentagon surely wasn't protected during 9/11, was it?
16: It was not. And, gosh, it's hard to believe it'll be 25 years next week.
1: Yeah, it really is. First-time caller Bruce in Albuquerque, New Mexico, is with us. Go ahead, Bruce.
0: Hey, what's up, you guys? long time. So, anyways, we did EMP pulse modeling here at Sandia Labs in the late 80s, and then I got on with Motorola and Intel. And then, but anyways, so, like, they had the trestle out there, and they would put an F-16 and F-15s, and they would pulse them. And so all those weapon systems are hardened, you know, so they won't fall out of the sky. You know, but so I was going to say, you can look up hemp, and this has really been a concern of mine because hemp is super dangerous, right? High altitude electromagnetic pulse. And then so they detonate it, and it's like, just close to that. It was 30 kilometers to 4,000 kilometers. It's got to be high altitude. So anyways, for everybody, I know you guys went over this, but with chips, like when we were dealing with chips at Digital and Motorola, you always have to be grounded, right? Because if you electrostatic discharge, it'll fry the chip. So that's what's going to happen on an EMP. It'll every chip will fry. And then, like he's talking about, the infrastructure will go down. And on the hemp on Google, and it is, they said anywhere from 70 to 90% casualty rate. Now, there's another thing, and I'll get off. The spaceweather.com, it's NOAA, and they have all kinds of physics stuff and coronal mass ejections and the northern lights and, you know, X-ray flux and proton flux. So the utilities watch this stuff, right? And, oh, there's another thing, too, that when the satellites, when they see a solar flare, they'll close, they have these little louvers, and they shield the satellites against, you know, that a big pulse coming towards them. So they put these louvers down, and you'll see on space weather that, and then they'll say warnings about all this stuff. So the utilities watch that stuff. I guess that's about it, but it's fascinating. If you dial up space weather and it's got the pictures of the sun, you know, it's green and blue and all these. So, but, I know the utilities, they, but, you know, there's all different utilities, right? That's another problem that we have. They're all localized. And then so a lot of PNM here, I've talked to them before. And what they say is if there's a bad pulse, they can see it, not a weapons pulse, but a sun pulse, that they can disconnect. They just disconnect the long lines to their transformers and their switch stations. And then they ground out the charge, and then they go back in. So there's different stuff. I was just Googling and listening to you guys, and there's a lot of utilities are working on different kinds of scientific stuff, switches and things that dissipate the charges. But he's talking about, they've gone after this a couple times. They've had Congress meetings and stuff, and they were going to go after what I remember when you guys were talking about 8 years ago, and then I don't know what happened, man. They just blew it off again. But
1: they're always doing that. Bill, get your reaction. We only got a minute left.
16: Gentlemen, really hit it. I've been at Sandy's labs, saw the facilities there. Yeah, you're definitely right on many of your points.
1: Bill Forsten, keep doing what you're doing, my friend. You're a public hero.
16: Well, George, you made it happen more than anyone else. My thanks to you.
1: Keep doing what you're doing. Good luck with the movie, and you recognize Peter Pry, my friend. Thank you. Bill Forsten. Up next, we're going to talk about the occult and some magic on Coast to Coast, so make sure you're part of the program. And Bill's website is linked up at coasttocoastam.com. And get a chance to see his movie when it comes out, however venue it might be.
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10: From the National Newsroom of the Canadian Press, I'm Karen Rebo. Canadian labor groups seem to be behind Prime Minister Mark Carney's decision to reject the latest trade deal by the U.S. in its ongoing trade war and to call off talks late last month in Washington. Upcoming challenges and the concerns of labor groups were the main focus of their meeting yesterday with the PM in Ottawa. Several, including the United Steelworkers Union, are pushing for more supports for workers, such as strengthening employment insurance. The federal government has announced $7.5 billion to modify and expand existing programs to support workers and to create new streams of funding. Arizona Democratic Senator Ruben Gallego was in Ottawa yesterday to let folks know there are many Americans who do not support Washington's trade war with Canada. He called a media conference at the U.S. Embassy to tell Canadians that no president should impose tariffs on Canada and that the current measures are hurting Arizona's own housing market.
11: We already are seeing some of these ramifications of this. You know, in terms of our housing shortage, we rely heavily on Canadian timber. Every time we get into these tariffs wars, some of that ends up tripping into that world. And the everyday Arizona that's trying to buy an affordable house now finds itself having to pay 10% more, sometimes above market. That is just dumb.
10: Finance Minister François-Philippe Champagne says Russia's presence at this week's G20 meetings hosted by the U.S. has made many countries uncomfortable. He spoke yesterday after sitting down with his fellow G20 finance ministers in Asheville, North Carolina.
12: Canada is steadfast in our resolve to support the Ukrainian people, and we have made sure that our discomfort is being heard by colleagues with respect to who is in attendance at the meeting.
10: Moscow remains a G20 member despite its more than four-year war on Ukraine. The Pentagon is standing behind U.S. Defense Secretary Pete Hegseth's social media post about a Canadian cadet program. Canadian press reporter Jason White has more.
13: He shared an image of two young women in uniform, captioned it, "This is real," along with the Canadian flag emoji. Some call it an attempt to disparage both the military and the appearance of some women in the cadet program.
10: Asked about the backlash yesterday, Pentagon Deputy Press Secretary Jacob Bliss said the post speaks for itself. When asked by reporters in Ottawa about that same post, Prime Minister Carney said the message was beneath their office. And court documents show that golf legend Tiger Woods plans to change his not guilty plea in a DUI case stemming from a rollover crash in Florida. A court hearing is set for this morning. Back in March, Woods' Land Rover clipped a truck, rolled onto its side, and officials said the golfer was arrested on suspicion of driving under the influence. A sheriff's office report said deputies found two pain pills in his pocket and that he showed signs of impairment. This is the Canadian Press. In sports, the Toronto Blue Jays are back at it tonight with a second game of their three-game series in Cleveland against the Guardians. Toronto fell 6-1 last night in the opener, leaving the Jays 2.5 games back of Cleveland for the final American League wildcard spot. Kroenke Sports and Entertainment has said it has reached a deal to purchase the Los Angeles Angels from Artie Marino. The company led by Stan Kroenke owns the NFL's Los Angeles Rams, English soccer club Arsenal, the NBA's Denver Nuggets, the NHL's Colorado Avalanche, and Major League Soccer's Colorado Rapids. The Vancouver Whitecaps continue their mission to becoming the first team ever to win 5 straight Canadian championship titles. The Major League Soccer club hosts CF Montreal in the first leg of their 2-game semifinal series tonight. Last night, Forge FC of Hamilton secured a 1-1 draw against FC Super du Quebec in the first leg of their semifinal. From the Canadian Press, I'm Karen Rebo.
5: 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Mariska Hargitay hosts the award show that could see history in the making. The Emmys, live Monday, September 14th on CTV and Crave.
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16: Here's the forecast from the AM 800 Weather Center. A yellow heat warning continues. We have rain ending this morning, then a mix of sun and cloud. Another chance of showers and storms. The high 31 with the humidex 42. Tonight, showers and thunderstorms. The low 22, 72 Fahrenheit. Thursday, mix of sun and cloud, a 40% chance of rain, the high 29. Again for today, rain ending, then a mix of sun and cloud with a chance of more showers, the high 31.
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0: 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Sea Crane has what you need to stay ready when severe weather knocks out your power. 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
12: And her family, my in-laws. So we were in Crete, went there and visited. So just coming off the summertime, you know.
0: How many years have you been practicing witchcraft now?
12: Unofficially, without baptismals and being connected to specific systems, I started in 71 when I was a child. So that would have been 64, 74. I was very young. I found it at like 8 or 9 years old. So it must have been not 71, but, what started me off was, Mastering Witchcraft by Paul Hewson, which was a book that was in paperback bookstores back in the day when we had such a thing. And, it was just a traditional primer of, kind of some neo-pagan construct, some, Wicca, a little bit of, Keys of Solomon, and it touched on more of what we call tradcraft or traditional witchcraft.
0: What did your parents think about your involvement in witchcraft and magic?
12: Well, you know, I think it was a laugh off. I was obviously it was a technically before they had the term, I was kind of a special needs kid. in the 70s. And

0: So my parents always gave me room to breathe, you know, wanted me to explore. I mean, I grew up in a really great home. My father was a World War II vet. I was in the 8th Air Corps. My mother, you know, my mom was 2 years younger than him. They both died in 23, actually, 2023, one at 98 and one at 100. So I was raised, you know, by an older family. I was raised on big bands and Tommy Dorsey and stuff like that. But my parents, my father was Italian American and, by first generation, and he was Catholic. And I found Catholicism and studied it for a while. So they didn't frown on it. I mean, I wasn't brandishing the book around everywhere, but I mean, I would talk openly about it with my mom more than my dad.
1: Did you cast spells on kids when you were a little guy?
0: No, I wasn't like, it really wasn't like that. It was never the means to an end was not just doing evasive work on individuals or people as much as it was like just at that juncture in my small mind, you know, I was just, it was taboo. It was obviously the '70s. We know what the '70s were like, right? And finding a book like that in there was pretty intense. And the thing about it, there was a small shock and awe that was attached to the book. And when I think about it now, it's kind of tongue in cheek. But as a child in the '70s reading it, it scared the hell out of me. And it was when you opened the book, the first three pages, it had you say the Lord's Prayer backwards.
1: Oh, jeez.
0: I know. And it scared me as a kid. You know, the whole, you know, psychodrama of it all. And I never could actually figure out how to say it backwards. I was dyslexic, so it didn't work out for me. You'd think it would, but it didn't. But you know, it just gave me more knowledge. And like, I wasn't like reading the book, you know, cover to cover, to ear to ear. I couldn't memorize it back then, but it was something to have. And then that'd be like 70s. So probably about 1981, about 9 years later, as I got older, my first best friend introduced me to 777 by Aleister Crowley. And, you know, that was at that time I was like almost 18 years old, and we were trying to do the basic rituals in that book. They never actually worked out. But those were my starting points. And then I came to California and then I found groups, and that's where it started really to kick in.
1: Was there ever a point where you did not practice witchcraft or magic?
0: Oh, absolutely. I mean, it's not like something that is like staunch every day. You know what I mean? You're going to go through uprises and falls. You know, it's just like when you're a young kid exploring guitar, you know, or a band or learning an instrument. You know, you think you're going to be into it 24/7, but after 3 months it wanes, you know, and then it comes back up again. So, you know, it moved in and out of my life, but as I grew into a young adult, it definitely became more of a philosophy, and I understood it more.
1: How do you distinguish, Sal, the difference between witchcraft and magic, or is there a difference?
0: That is a great question, George. So let's look at the word witchcraft first. When we talk about witchcraft, usually, generally, this word is utilized, and it was utilized in pop culture coming through from even before World War II, right? Once The Wizard of Oz came out, witchcraft became in pop culture. Okay. That was its first like open door on a large scale. By post-war America and post-war Britain, there was a man named Gerald Brousseau Gardner who developed a system working with the old gods of Europe and the wheel of the year, which is the changing of the seasons. And he built a system called Wicca, off of that construct. And he said in his book, witches were people that worked with the old religions and worked with the old wheel of the year. And sometimes they practiced ritual, magic and spell work. Other times they don't practice it at all. A witch was another word for wise one, or one to bend and shape things at will. And With all these constructs building into his system, he kind of took the role with it, okay? And it moved into the 60s and the 70s from there. And then people started realizing there is different variations on magic. So when I discuss magic, I'm coining Crowley when I say this, but it matches up for me. And that is magic is the science that causes change to conform with your will. Now, that could be as mundane as you turning the knob on a door to get through a threshold, or it could be as detailed as ritual magic utilizing planetary scale and Kabbalah and colors. So that's the act of it can be the physical act of magic, okay? That isn't always necessarily connected to Wicca or witchcraft, right?
1: If you were in Salem, Massachusetts during the time of the trials, would you have been burned at the stake? Yeah.
0: Absolutely. You know, and being a kid from New England, I studied that a lot. And first and foremost, you know, the majority of those people that were killed, women and men, girls as well, young women, were killed. A lot of it was done in Danvers, not actually in Salem, like they call it. But a lot of that, as we know, was really not about witchcraft. It was about land rights and, you know, inner politics of the town and taking what they needed. And they used that as a scapegoat to get rid of the people.
1: And it worked for them, didn't it?
0: And it absolutely did. You know, that's how things work. They pushed their agendas, you know, that way by blaming it on an act of devilry.
1: Sally, you do a lot of work with what is called planetary magic. What is that?
0: Yes, planetary magic is like kind of like my pocket in the world of the occult. Planetary magic sometimes can be connected to another term, which is Ptolemaic scale. Ptolemy was a Greek philosopher that believed that the seven heavenly bodies that were above us were represented by the old gods, or some of the old gods, depending on the pantheon. And every one of them represented a certain energy, and every one of them also had governance over the flora and the fauna on the earth, on the microcosm. So certain plants, certain animals would be identified with the energies of certain planets. The seven heavenly bodies were the seven ancient planets. And the seven ancient planets is where we get the 7 days in our week. So if you know French, you'll know Tuesday is Mars Day. Okay? And it goes through Moon Day, Mars Day, Mercury Day, Jupiter Day, Friday, Saturn Day, Saturday, Sunday. But what happened was when Christianity came into development, they moved them around. So what you'll find out is the planets move. We all know this. It's basic science that certain planets are further out, so they appear to be moving slower than the ones that are closer to us, right? To the ancients, they believed that the sun and the moon were planets. They weren't a satellite and gas back then. They were the heavenly bodies. And La Luna was the moon, right? That would be the one that was closest to us. And then the sun was also the furthest out. And then the succession of the planets move in the way of the speed of them moving out in space. So this is how we get what's called planetary time, or the time through the Chaldean order. The Chaldean oracles devise their timing system around the movement of those planets individually, changing the days. So in antiquity, a day would start and end with the sun cracking the horizon line. Okay. And so during that entire time, went from sun up, the seven planets would move in repetition in the same order every day. So you could see the planetary hour of any of the following planets of the seven at three different times within the day, give or take. And these were times when the planets are strongest. So when you take that system and you find the sequence that matches the planets for specific work that we do. We utilize components like colors, herbs that match the flora and the fauna that we were discussing, herbs that match the planet, and we use them for sympathetic magic or objects that we will move around down in front so we can then take this in and move it up into the subconscious mind. The subconscious mind is, and what is below in the conscious mind is also terms that we use in Hermetic philosophy. And there's a very known Hermetic term, which is that which is above is a reflection of that which is below. So the system is to believe that if you can manipulate things on the microcosm in the conscious, in the now, it will move up into the subconscious mind and flip and then come back down and manifest that change. So that's the theory on planetary magic and scale. There's a lot more to it, but that's in a nutshell.
1: How do you know what planets to use and utilize in your magic?
0: So the planets, that comes down through people like Cornelius Agrippa and other people that studied magic long before you or I were around. Magic's been around since the beginning of time, right? And and so commonalities would fall under these certain things. Like when we think of Jupiter, okay, Jupiter is a day for legal action. It's a day for bureaucracy. It's a day for prosperity and flow of cash and flow of money, advancement in your career. And it's also governing luck. Okay. Now Mercury, the day before it, is communication. So you and I are actually having a mercurial action, because when you impart communication to one another and information, this is the action of Mercury and the movement of information. That's why Mercury also governs math, science, the arts, literature, okay? And tech is all mercurial. So that's where that's coming into play. And Venusian work, when you look at Venus, most people are thinking, oh, that must be where I'm going to meet the love of my life, or I'm going to hook up and get a new girlfriend or a new boyfriend. But the truth of the matter is, pop culture has got people in modern times believing that's what love is. But when you study the old texts, what Venus is agape. And agape is the love of spirit, the love of family, the love of your mother and your father and your brethren and your sisters, and eventually will become your life partner, the person you marry. But usually the love that you get with romance is coming from Mars, because Mars is passion, sexuality, romance, and as well as aspects of war. And
1: would that be universal for people, that Mars would be the planet?
0: Yeah, well, yeah, because Mars drives passion, and passion is the other side of the same blade, which is not different really from when you look at it analytically. Violence and aggression is, there's a passion to it, right? I'm not saying they're exactly the same, but they come from the same area. And it was said in Greece in the old ways that the love of Eros always will wane, but the love of agape will always remain. Eros is erotic, right? This is also the god Ares is coming from this region, but agape is your eternal spirit, the love of God or gods or Zeus or Christ, the Christ consciousness, the energy. That's going to be what agape is. So that's what Venus really is the love of that. Venus also, ironically though, is good for monetary amounts of cash. So what Venus also brings to the table is giving you things to satisfy your ego, your lower self, the new car, the new house, the new shoes, a fancy iPhone, or whatever it may be. These are gratifying us personally, And that's what Venus will bring. It will give you things that will give you good feeling as well. But monetary gain on specific amounts, like say, oh, I need, you know, $640 for my car payment. Now you're going into Venus to pull the denominational amount. Where if you were saying, I want my career to flow more money into it, now you're talking prosperity, which is coming through Jupiter.
1: And how do you tap into the various planets physically? How do you do that?
0: You work with the planets by working with the scale of time. And another thing that I didn't get to mention is the planets and the associative colors that we have. So let's go back over the planets again, the seven planets. Monday is the moon, okay? On Monday, the moon is either the color violet or white. Tuesday is always crimson or red. Wednesday, Mercury is always orange. Jupiter, Thursday, is always blue. And Venus is historically always been green. But through pop culture and modern perspectives, they've also attached pink to it. Because most people think of Venus as love, which equates in pop culture to Valentine's Day and romance. So they add the pink there. So sometimes you get that. Saturn is Saturday. That is the black planet. Okay. That is the color black. And then Sunday is yellow or gold. These colors come from Kabbalah. This is now where we're starting to mix different cultural systems that will correlate back to that Ptolemaic scale of the seven planets.
1: So we're going to take a quick break, but we'll come back and talk about the color scheme with the planets and why it works in a moment with Sal Santoro on Coast to Coast AM.
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11: Here's the forecast from the AM 800 Weather Center. A yellow heat warning continues. We have rain ending this morning, then a mix of sun and cloud. Another chance of showers and storms. The high 31 with the humidex 42. Tonight, showers and thunderstorms. The low 22, 72 Fahrenheit. Thursday, mix of sun and cloud. A 40% chance of rain. The high 29. Again for today, rain ending, then a mix of sun and cloud with a chance of more showers. The high 31.
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17: 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I spent 22 years with him, and my wife died, and we have four kids together, and I was responsible. I was the only one left, and I didn't run. I stayed with them. The only thing I could do was love them, and that's what I did. I loved them and suffered with them. And when they're hurting, they call me. That's the biggest gift I got, which is from being a prisoner to being a loving father, which is what I always wanted.
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1: And welcome back to Coast, George Norrie with you, Sal Santoro with us. Sal, why are the colors that you just mentioned so important here?
18: Okay, so this is kind of a long answer. Sorry if it's winded. So first thing we have to look at on this is a glyph. I guess you can call it a glyph or an image called the Kabbalistic Tree of Life. It stems from Hebrew mysticism. And what it is a series of round orbs that had their 10 orbs in an order. Okay. And in between each of these orbs are pathways to connect each orb to the other one. Okay. Those pathways, equate to the total of 22, and the orbs equate to the total of 10. Now, I'm not going to get into a class on Kabbalah because this is way too deep. But what I can tell you is, of those 10 orbs, 7 of them are the colors of the planets, and they're equated to the planets. And they're equated to the planets in summary, okay? And along with that, what you have to find out is within this Kabbalah, within the what we call the worlds of Kabbalah, because there's 4 worlds of Kabbalah, okay? They are all elementally oriented. Each world is one of the elements. And it also is different worlds or different scales of color. And there's Yetzeratic, Essayatic, Briatic, and Yetzira is the last one. The one that we want to focus on is called Briatic Scale, because this space is the world of formulation. So now let me step away for a second and explain something to you kind of in a simple way.
2: Okay.
18: So imagine if you were sitting there and you had a book in your hand, okay? And no one has ever invented anything to hold this book in place so you can read it. The first thing you're going to do is come up with an image of something that could hold the book, okay? And then from that image, you are going to come up with the components that will make it. And then from there, you are going to construct it. And then finally, you'll have the finished product, right? So Briatic Scale is the space where the pieces all come together. That is, it's called the world of formulation is the scale of Bria. And each one of these scales and or worlds has their own series of color spectrum that match those 10 spheres, because they will change according to the scale. In the scale of Bria, they are all the primary colors that we see in the occult. That's why we see red candles. That's why we see green and all these colors, because it's in the formulation world where things come to take the shape, which basically adds into the spellcraft that we do. Now, obviously Hebrew mysticism wasn't built specifically that way for that, but Hebrew mysticism and mystical Kabbalah are two separate entities. But mystical Kabbalah comes off of the constructs of the Hebrew, of the Tree of Life and the energies around it. We just utilize it in a different manner. Okay. But they still will go back and measure against what I'm talking about. So if you talk to a rabbi, he could tell you where Bria would be on what formulation on the Tree of Life. And the Tree of Life, essentially, George, is the way we utilize it is these orbs are all aspects of us. And when they're all in balance, we become harmonized. When one is out of balance, we tend to lean too far in that direction. So it's an equilibrium scale. Okay. A lot of people that don't understand it, look at it. They think it's a form of chakra energy, but it is way beyond that. And that's where the color scale comes from that we then use in planetary magic.
1: Now you have a lot of people that come to you and ask for spells. What do they want, Sal?
18: George, for everything under the sun, I get an answer. I am at this juncture, and I do this legally. I do this above board. When people come to me for spellcraft, they have a consultation with me, and I explain the ins and the outs and the understandings of what it is I do. I show them imagery that shows what I do. I explain to them how the results work, what the guarantee, or is there no guarantee? And basically the game of chance that is connected with it, because as much as we want to believe in something, if spellcraft isn't always the answer. And I spend a majority of my time when people come to me to hire me to talk them out of doing the work. Okay.
1: What changes your mind when you decide to do it?
18: The conversations, the individual that I'm talking to, their rationality, and their understanding that what they're doing is only one avenue to the end result that they're looking to achieve.
1: Are they disappointed when you turn them down?
18: Yeah, they do. And if they are, what I will do is I will then walk them through something they can do themselves to kind of connect to their own energies and kind of work with it within the system that I teach. I'm not moved by the money as much as I'm moved by my work, you know? And I've refused many. I really have. But I would
1: assume that you would refuse something evil or bad. If somebody wanted someone hurt, you'd probably say, I'm sorry, I don't do that.
18: Yeah, that's not that there's no reason for that. You know, people that want misery are going to bring misery upon themselves. And if they're miserable people and they treat someone miserable, the misery is going to follow them anyways. You know,
1: has that come up as a question?
18: Oh, of course. I mean, everybody's got it. You know, you always get the angry girlfriend whose boyfriend cheated on them, or the guy who was left behind and jilted by a girl, or I'm mad at my boss, or there's ways that you can rework things so it doesn't have to be that way. Somebody can be like, oh, I really want this person out of my life. I want to shut them out. I want to push them away, and I want to be able to move forward. And I, you know, but instead of trying to use some type of force to move them away, give them something else to focus their energy on so they go that way naturally. See what I'm saying? There's ways of working things where you don't have to do things in an aggressive way.
1: What do you ask for in this consultation before you do the spell?
18: So I'm not going to divulge numbers, but when somebody comes in and sits down with me, they pay a small fee. We go upstairs. I give them 30 minutes of my time. The first 10 to 12 minutes is me describing exactly the format that I use. And then 5 minutes of that is a series of over 5,000 images, because I photojournalize everything I do. And then I can let people see proof of what it is that they're going to be expecting from me. Then I explain to them the ins and the outs. You know, I always explain to people, and this is kind of a bad analogy, but it's just the best way I could see to explain it. I always tell people when they ask me, they're like, well, what is the guarantee of success rate? If anybody in the occult or in magic says they guarantee you, they're lying. You cannot guarantee that.
1: No.
18: And that I'm a very blatant person. My sensibilities are very direct and forward on what I believe in. And I am not no be all end all. I just have a skill set of understanding the mathematics that I work with.
1: Well, and okay? You've got integrity.
18: Yeah. And if you don't have integrity, you have nothing, you know, and a lot of people that come to me have been coming to me for years. I'm on retainer with people, you know? So when, once I get to the point of like, what is the percentage rate of work and is there guaranteed success? I'm like, imagine taking a 38 revolver handgun, right? And opening the revolver up. And placing one bullet in one of the spaces.
1: Chambers.
18: One of the chambers. Then you spin the chamber, you close it, and fire. That is your odds of the occult, of witchcraft. It's not a guaranteed success. It's like 1 in 6. You know what I mean? And that's a good odd. It's not that way. You are taking a chance. And when you go and you do a working for somebody, they also have to be doing the work. They can't just sit on their butts and wait for it to come. But the biggest killer of successful spellcraft in my experience with this is that people break the one rule. And the one rule is associated to a very old Greek god, and there, which has a composite version in Egypt. And that god is called Harpokrat. Harpokrat, or Harpocrates in Greek, would be the god of silence. And it's usually depicted as an image of a young man with his fingers over his lips. And sometimes it's a hawk-headed god. Okay, this is telling you that silence is important, not because we are keeping secret, but the thing that destroys spell work is what I explained to you in the very beginning. You have to manipulate things in the microcosm. And then the way it works is you have to suck it into the subconscious mind. And the way I explain subconscious mind to people that don't really understand it is I always tell them to imagine. You know, I'll draw a shifty image of a human head, and I'll cut out the first 3% of the front of the mind in the image, and I'll put an aperture like on a camera. And my job as the magician or the witch is to get the aperture to open, to accept what it sees in the conscious and project it into the vastness of the subconscious mind, which is a majority of what we never use, right? Because it's so vast back there. That is when it moves into the macrocosm. So people destroy the work that I do by not letting it go and speaking about it after it's done. Because if you're speaking about it, you've not released it. Does that make sense?
1: It does. And what do you prefer to be called, a magician or a witch?
18: Truthfully, it's sorcery. To ensorcel, but I am a witch, and I don't believe witch is a binary term. I think that through pop culture and stuff like that, I think that it gets used a lot more by women, but there are male witches too. You know, it's just a person that takes it upon themselves to use the components around them to cause change with will. It has nothing to do with theurgy.
1: How do you know, Sal, when a spell works and how long does it take?
18: A spell doesn't have a timetable on it for that. You do the work and then you move forward. Usually, I mean, without putting a specific date on it, there's always, I would say, anywhere between 30 days and 3 months. It's not like an overnight thing every time. Sometimes it is. Sometimes it does do that. Other times it can be 3 months, but you have to be able to move on with your life and let it release to go out. You know, otherwise
1: do you use candles and stuff like that?
18: Yes. All the candles match the colors that we discussed. And as well, remember we were talking about the planets and the colors. Well, every planet also has a metal that governs it. And also has a number that it attaches to it. And that is called gematria. It's magic through numbers. And planetary sums are brought together down to a single digit that correlate to one of the 7 planets. It can get more deeper than that, though. If you start to become more involved in ceremonial magic and a little bit heavier sorcery, you'll work with what's called Kamea. And that is spelled K-A-M, as in Mary, E-A. And these are square gridded, like cubed squares, right? And on those squares are filled with small squares, right? Tiny little squares. And they have numbers in them. And when you take all the numbers on that grid and say it's the grid, the square of Jupiter, when you add up all the numbers vertically or horizontally, they will come up to the same sum. And then that is broken down to a single value, which is how we get the planetary square. So what we use that for is, and I'm sorry if this is long-winded, when you say you have the Jupiter square with all these numbers on it in a certain pattern, they've always been the same since the beginning. You take what's called the chart of Pythagoras, which is an alphanumeric key chart that has numerical value for every letter in the alphabet.
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9: From the National Newsroom of the Canadian Press, I'm Karen Rebo. Canadian labor groups seem to be behind Prime Minister Mark Carney's decision to reject the latest trade deal by the U.S. in its ongoing trade war and to call off talks late last month in Washington. Upcoming challenges and the concerns of labor groups were the main focus of their meeting yesterday with the PM in Ottawa. Several, including the United Steelworkers Union, are pushing for more supports for workers, such as strengthening employment insurance. The federal government has announced $7.5 billion to modify and expand existing programs to support workers and to create new streams of funding. Arizona Democratic Senator Ruben Gallego was in Ottawa yesterday to let folks know there are many Americans who do not support Washington's trade war with Canada. He called a media conference at the U.S. Embassy to tell Canadians that no president should impose tariffs on Canada and that the current measures are hurting Arizona's own housing market.
10: We already are seeing some of these ramifications of this. You know, in terms of our housing shortage, we rely heavily on Canadian timber. Every time we get into these tariff wars, some of that ends up tripping into that world. And the everyday Arizona that's trying to buy an affordable house now finds itself having to pay 10% more, sometimes above market. That is just dumb.
9: Finance Minister François-Philippe Champagne says Russia's presence at this week's G20 meetings hosted by the U.S. has made many countries uncomfortable. He spoke yesterday after sitting down with his fellow G20 finance ministers in Asheville, North Carolina.
11: Canada is steadfast in our resolve to support the Ukrainian people, and we have made sure that our discomfort is being heard by colleagues with respect to who is in attendance at the meeting.
9: Moscow remains a G20 member despite its more than four-year war on Ukraine. The Pentagon is standing behind U.S. Defense Secretary Pete Hegseth's social media post about a Canadian cadet program. Canadian press reporter Jason White has more.
12: He shared an image of two young women in uniform, captioned it, "This is real," along with the Canadian flag emoji. Some call it an attempt to disparage both the military and the appearance of some women in the cadet program.
9: Asked about the backlash yesterday, Pentagon Deputy Press Secretary Jacob Bliss said the post speaks for itself. When asked by reporters in Ottawa about that same post, Prime Minister Carney said the message was beneath their office. And court documents show that golf legend Tiger Woods plans to change his not guilty plea in a DUI case stemming from a rollover crash in Florida. A court hearing is set for this morning. Back in March, Woods' Land Rover clipped a truck, rolled onto its side, and officials said the golfer was arrested on suspicion of driving under the influence. A sheriff's office report said deputies found two pain pills in his pocket and that he showed signs of impairment. This is the Canadian Press. In sports, the Toronto Blue Jays are back at it tonight with a second game of their three-game series in Cleveland against the Guardians. Toronto fell 6-1 last night in the opener, leaving the Jays 2.5 games back of Cleveland for the final American League wildcard spot. Kroenke Sports and Entertainment has said it has reached a deal to purchase the Los Angeles Angels from Artie Marino. The company led by Stan Kroenke owns the NFL's Los Angeles Rams, English soccer club Arsenal, the NBA's Denver Nuggets, the NHL's Colorado Avalanche, and Major League Soccer's Colorado Rapids. The Vancouver Whitecaps continue their mission to becoming the first team ever to win 5 straight Canadian championship titles. The Major League Soccer club hosts CF Montreal in the first leg of their 2-game semifinal series tonight. Last night, Forge FC of Hamilton secured a 1-1 draw against FC Super du Quebec in the first leg of their semifinal. From the Canadian Press, I'm Karen Rebo.
1: 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Mariska Hargitay hosts the award show that could see history in the making. The Emmys, live Monday, September 14th on CTV and Crave.
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16: Here's the forecast from the AM 800 Weather Center. A yellow heat warning continues. We have rain ending this morning, then a mix of sun and cloud. Another chance of showers and storms. The high 31 with the humidex 42. Tonight, showers and thunderstorms. The low 22, 72 Fahrenheit. Thursday, mix of sun and cloud. A 40% chance of rain. The high 29. Again for today, rain ending, then a mix of sun and cloud with a chance of more showers. The high 31.
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11: Meet somebody under 25. That's just a personal thing. I just can't, you know, there's just no way I would do that. That's my own number. I would say it's pretty even, with both male and female. I mean, if I had to pick one, I would say women.
0: What do they generally want? Relationships?
11: A lot of people, George, at this point, are really looking to really feel better about their income and their life and their well-being, and health, definitely. You know, people that have had ailments and things like that. A lot of people, another thing that I also do for, again, this is, I do this with a partner. Sometimes I will do like auric or energy cleanses, because a lot of people feel that they have like what I call miasma. Or like what most people call the evil eye. And it makes them feel like they have strings of bad luck or nothing is going right for them a lot. Sometimes they'll come and request that I do a clearing on them with, I have a female partner, quite simply because in this day and age, I never ever work alone with anybody without another person present, male or female. It's just safe for both of us. You know what I mean?
0: Yeah.
11: So we always keep that on the up and up. And again, everything is like tax is taken out, like above board and appointments, and they're always safe. There's never like nudity or weirdness like that. It's come comfortable and be in that space. So, you know, a lot of people will come to me for those type of things too. Just to have energy cleanses. And I also go to people's homes and clear their houses out.

0: deal with that a lot, actually.
1: What percent of the spells do you think are successful?
0: This is a number. I've got an answer for you on that. My wife thinks that I shoot low when I say this. And so there's a couple of people that I've talked to in the past, but I always tell people if they ask me for a percentage on success of my spell work, I say 32%.
1: Is that low?
0: Yeah, but a lot of people think it's very low.
1: You're conservative, huh?
0: Yeah. I don't ever want to make people have this suspension of disbelief. You know, I want them to be grounded in their choices and I want them to feel good about when they walk in. You know, I won't discuss denominational amounts, but like, you know, I make enough to take care of myself at it, but not soak somebody. And when you look at the work, so if say George comes and gets a spell from me, right? Say you come in, you say, Sal, I've had this consultation. I want to go ahead with this prosperity working. So what goes on then is now I say, okay, George, we are going to be doing the working on a Thursday on two Thursdays out from now. And the reason I give you two Thursdays out from now, I could do it the following Thursday, you know, or however how close it is, but I always put it out about 10 days because I always tell people at any point up to the day before my spell that I do for you that you want to back out, I will back out and you can back out and I will give you all your money back.
1: Why wouldn't a spell work? What are the reasons why they don't work?
0: I mean, that, you know, I have answers for so many things, George, but I can tell you that I don't have an answer for that specifically. Spells, when I see spells not working, what I get from it is it's not the time in which this needs to work, because I've also seen when I've done spells for people and they don't work, and then 3 months later, after the spell's done and they've moved on, all of a sudden everything they've asked for just comes right to their front door.
1: Hmm.
0: You know what I mean? And so a spell works when it works. That's why you can't depend on, you can't say, I need it to work by 3 o'clock on Saturday the 15th. It's not going to happen. You can't do that. It doesn't work that way. That's why this is a very thin margin, right? That's why I don't want people to depend on them. That's why I always give people the out up until the last minute before they pay me. And so when they're waiting for that 10 days for me to do the spell, I'm now, from that point on, I'm building the working because I never repeat the same thing twice. So it takes me a week to build the work that I do, curate it, and then on the night of, I will set up the planetary times, and it's usually about 5 hours long, so I do it through the night. And every step of the process is photoed. And then they meet me at the store the next day. And then we go over all the photos together and I explain the steps in the process. And then I have them just release it, move on, and then I walk away.
1: If you're given misinformation, would that affect the spell?
0: If I'm given mis- yes, definitely it would affect it, I believe. Giving me misinformation to test the waters type of thing. Is that what you mean? Or misinformation like they didn't know at the time?
1: They didn't know. They just screwed up.
0: Yeah, it can have effect. It sounds stupid because here you are talking to me and I'm telling you I'm a witch and a sorcerer and I'm practicing this occult art, but I'm also really pragmatic about my work and I'm also really anal about my work, and if I don't have the exact pieces and the exact format, I'm not one of those people that's like, oh, I don't care what it is I'm using as an object. I don't care what, oh, I just, it's just my intuition. That's sloppy. I'm too rigid in my work to do just sloppy things. I'm a Virgo. You know, so.
1: All right, let's go to the phones. They're lining up for you. Nancy in Philadelphia gets us started. Hi, Nancy.
2: Hi there, folks. Listen,
0: Hi, Nancy.
2: Really enjoy. I'm really enjoying the program. I love all of the topics you're talking about.
0: Thank you, ma'am.
2: But I wanted to make a comment in particular about the topic of colors. Now, I had a job for many years as a high-powered lawyer, and I started out working in 1978. In 1979, only 1 year after I worked for a large financial institution in Philadelphia, I had to have a meeting with the CEO. I was called to have a meeting. The president, CEO, and chairman of the board wants to see you in his office right now. Oh, I was a little nervous, but I knew it was going to happen. So before I went, I put on my high-cost, high-powered red business suit. Mm-hmm. And I went to the meeting, and it was him and a conference table of 25 executive vice presidents and senior vice presidents. They wanted to know, why did the bank get sued by the attorney general in Pennsylvania? They were furious. Now, I'm sitting at one end of a long conference table. We needed a phone to talk to each other. It was so big. And I walked in, and every man sat up straight and almost saluted me like, sir, yes, sir. Because I walked in my red power suit because I understood from high school biology that there are cones and rods in the eyes, and that color red makes the cones and rods excitable in men more so than in women. And so I wore that suit on purpose so they would listen to me, pay attention to me, look at me, pay attention to what I'm saying, and do what I said and not do what I said not to do. And it worked 100%.
0: Absolutely. And Mars was the color for you specifically because it directed the energy you needed to get across. And it brought it all to your point, and you could run the space with that. That is complete martial action when you think about it. That's that, like, Mars is also equated to strategy and conquest, right? Because they spearhead the movement, and through Mars, that invocation, and talking about the rods and the eyes is perfect, because all these things line up, you know, it's practicality. It's just rad. Thank you for sharing that.
1: Thanks, Nancy. Next up, Ruth in Maryland. Welcome to the show. Hi, Ruthie.
3: Hi, George and Sal. Thank you for taking my call. And Sal,
0: yes,
3: with the beginning of the program, when you were talking about George Ashe, when you started when you were 8 years old, this is a real coincidence that we must be the same age, because when I was 8 years old, I did the very same thing you did. I picked up that book at the grocery store, and I remember
0: the Mastering Witchcraft. Really?
3: I actually think, didn't it have a cat on it? I think it had a cat on it, didn't it?
0: Yeah. It had an astrological wheel and a cat in blue, in a blue line work. Yep.
3: I guess you were born in 63 or 64.
0: 64, Miss.
3: Yes. So anyway, not just that I was hanging around a girl. She was trying to get me into it, but she was also getting me stealing and smoking and all too. I mean, smoking at like 7 years old. And anyway, we didn't just get the books from the grocery store. We went to the library to get more books. And, you know, they don't, back then, I don't even think now, they didn't have any special rules about adult section or anything, and we had to get the books from the adult section, and they were filled with nudity, and you should have seen the look on the librarian's face when we were checking them out, because she was just totally shocked, and there was nothing that we could do, that she could do about it, because we could take out the books. There was no rules or about it or laws.
0: Just a Dewey Decimal System.
3: Yeah. I respect your beliefs very much, and you sound like a very nice person, and you sound like you're not a manipulator. You sound very sincere. But I did decide that at that age that I didn't choose that path. And the main reason why, I guess, I mean, I knew about, you know, God and all that Sunday school. I went to Sunday school. But the main reason was because when I start reading the books, the materials that we needed, I thought, we're just little kids. Where are we going to get this stuff from?
0: Yeah.
3: Yeah. So, I told her I don't want to do this, so she stopped hanging around me and then started hanging around my sister-in-law, and she did get into it with her and for years. So did you pursue any other paths? Did you have any adults like behind you, like working with you, helping you, or did you go to the library and try to get more books?
0: You grew up not far from me. I grew up in New Hampshire. and I was in the woods of New Hampshire with my best friend. And, you know, we half-assed it, half-butted it, so I shouldn't say that word. We tried as best as we could, but we took it upon ourselves to do it, and we utilized what we could find that could assimilate what we could not normally get that was so crazy and out there. And then we just, like, during that juncture of my life from, like, you know, 70 by 72, 75, 77, I think Kiss and Aerosmith came into my life, so I went adjacent with that for a while. You know, of course, being a young person. And then I picked it back up, and then it got a lot more serious. It just became my life's work.
1: And you did a great job with it, too.
0: Thank you. Thank you.
1: Next up, let's go to Joe in Monterey, California. Hey, Joe, go ahead.
4: Thank you, George, for taking my call.
1: Sure.
4: You have a very interesting guest. George, everything he said, he's the real deal. Everything he said, how to prepare, what to do, how to align the energies, what these energies are, the deities, or the energies that are involved in creating, or the creators of the physical universe and beyond.
0: Mm-hmm.
4: Now, I would like to ask him two questions.
0: Sure.
4: One, about the Sorcerer's Apprentice thing, like the Disney, the Sorcerer's Apprentice, that little wonderful cartoon.
0: Uh-huh.
4: The wisdom behind that. Also, does he know what a birth maker is? B-I-R-T-H, maker. Because I was described as a birth maker, magician. This was a long
0: birth
4: time ago.
0: Maker.
4: Dream weaver.
1: What would you call a birth maker, Joe?
0: Yeah, I'm not familiar with that term. I'm sorry, Joe. Birth maker.
4: Okay. Now, the Sorcerer's Apprentice. People, they, when they're beginning anything, when it comes to the occult, or when it's just becoming working with energy, especially Kabbalah energy, Kabbalah magic,
0: yeah,
4: all those things, there's something called ritual magic and something else called high magic.
0: Yes,
4: high
0: there is. I was in the Golden Dawn.
4: Your mind and your instruments, yeah, or whatever you use, are of a mental construct. And this is very, very powerful. And,
0: mm-hmm,
4: and the mind can be used in a very positive way, like telekinetic healing or, mm-hmm, helping other people. Now, the Sorcerer's Apprentice is when somebody finds a tool or an object or even a piece of knowledge, and they use it. And once you place something in motion, it tends to stay in motion. And, of course, things built up and built up, and it was out of control. Then the sorcerer came in and cooled everything down. So when people do that, they need to understand that things can get out of hand, and sometimes they do. Now, your guest, Sal, have you ever,
0: yes, sir,
4: had any experience where maybe someone you advise or something, that when you place certain energies in motion, that they can build and become more and more? It takes like a snowball effect coming down.
0: Absolutely.
4: The hill.
0: It's like it's science, you know, the transfer of energy is going to keep moving, just like you said. And, you know, people, and sometimes that can be adverse, you know, you have to, and this is why we do, anybody that practices high magic. See, I was in the Golden Dawn for many years as well. So I've got a background in that system. So anybody that is doing that work and is, especially when during their apprentice period or their neophyte period, they are learning base rituals like the LBRP, which is the lesser banishing rituals of the pentagram, or the banishing rituals of the hexagram to work in the macrocosm, and things like the rose cross, you know, or the Kabbalistic cross, which is not unlike the sign of the cross that we use in Christianity. Same exact movements. But we do all these preparatory rituals because you always want to be ready for any adverse reaction, so it deflects off and it doesn't carry on you, right? So that's why it's important to understand that there's a foundational system that you have to work within.
1: Sal, what's your favorite kind of magic?
0: I like straight planetary magic. I don't mix theurgy into thaumaturgy. I don't know if you know what that terminology means or the guests do, but theurgical meaning I don't work with deities or gods when I'm doing pragmatic or practical magic. And thaumaturgy is actually crafting and rituals. Okay. It's not spiritually based or spiritually aligned. I treat the magic, ritual magic that I do in planetary magic as a math problem or a recipe in a cookbook. You know what I mean? I don't bring my spirituality into it.
1: Let's come back and take final calls with you in a moment. Sal Santoro with us. His website is linked up at coasttocoastam.com. 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
7: Here's the forecast from the AM 800 Weather Center. A yellow heat warning continues. We have rain ending this morning, then a mix of sun and cloud. Another chance of showers and storms. The high 31 with the humidex 42. Tonight, showers and thunderstorms. The low 22, 72 Fahrenheit. Thursday, mix of sun and cloud. A 40% chance of rain. The high 29. Again for today, rain ending, then a mix of sun and cloud with a chance of more showers. The high 31.
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1: And welcome back to Coast to Coast. George Norrie, our final segment with Salvatore Sandoro. His website is linked up at coasttocoastam.com. And Sal, before we go to final calls, tell us about the store, The Crooked Path.
16: So The Crooked Path was a brainchild of majority of like all my years of working in occult shops and formularies on the West Coast. And but it's to the success of my wife and business partner that has made it the success that it is, because she was corporate America and has a business acumen that is just unreachable. So she's really great with a corporate mindset, and she runs it like big business. And it's been incredibly successful. We've been at it 9.5 years now. And we actually have an application for phones for people to learn how to do planetary spellcraft, which is a big deal. And that's all over the world now. So it's kind of cool.
1: Whereabouts in LA is it?
16: We are at 2020 West Magnolia Boulevard in the heart of Burbank, California, at Burbank, at Magnolia and Keystone. It's right in the center of town.
1: I know that area. Next time I'm in LA, I'll drop in and say hi.
16: I would die if you, that would be so amazing. I can show you the temple, and there's so much. So as well as it being the store, I've got a lot of haunted objects. You know Patty Negri.
1: Yeah.
16: And Patty and I are very, very close. Like, I was with her this morning, actually. And, you know, we do a lot of events together at my store.
1: Do you train people to become witches?
16: Yes, I do. I have a 10-week course that I've taught over 600 students now. And then after they get through that, I have a ceremonial magic course, which is an extension. And then I have a lot of individual courses in between on different systems. But my main ones are ceremonial magic and basic witchcraft 101, which is 10 weeks. So I usually, if people take both those classes, it takes, ends up being about 20 weeks of work. And what makes it so great is that when you take the 10-week course, at the end of it, you run a complete ritual with the group of students that you took the class with. And it's very hands-on.
1: Good for you. Back to the calls. Mayat is with us in New York City. Hi, Mayat.
17: Yes, thank you so much, George. And what a delight. I knew Gina was just fine. She has the same type of voice that you, Sal, have. It speaks to integrity, balance, and wisdom. So I'm looking forward to it. And I hope you have a book. But I want to say that Madonna has studied, was very deep into the Kabbalah at one point. And that was so interesting how you explained about the tree of life. But I want to also know, how one gets started. And I guess probably taking your course would be a good approach. And I also appreciate, because I decided to take French in school because of the existentialists and the Theater of the Absurd authors. And so you're absolutely right. It tells you, if you remember the days of the week, you know which planet is connected, because they say very directly. Mm-hmm. But I want to say that, I want to ask you if you're familiar with, because you mentioned the Hermetic tradition, and it goes back to Djahouti, Tahuti, Tahuti. These are names from ancient Kemet, Egypt.
16: Thoth.
17: And then it became Hermes.
16: Hermes.
17: Hermes Trismegistus, the trite.
16: That's right.
17: Great Hermes.
16: Three initiates.
17: I want some comment on that. And the last question is, how would one start to deal with the unconscious? Because people seem to lack confidence these days. You know, it's a whole lot of confoundment going on, and uncovering your help to uncover that subconscious, unconscious, it dictates our speech, our behaviors. And if you have my questions, I'll listen over the air. Thank you so much for both of you.
16: Thank you. George, her first couple questions, she went blank on me, but I believe what she was talking about was she was talking about Tuhuti and Hermes Trismegistus, which is comes from a book called The Iliad, and this is when Greece and Egypt conflated their deities. So what has happened with a lot of Europe and around the ancient world was compository. So she is absolutely right that Tuhuti is also known as Thoth, the Ibis god, and the scribe. This is also Hermes, which is also Mercury in Rome, which is also Legba in the Vodun, which is also Ganesh in India. Okay, so they move through the world, and the flora and the fauna changes, but the energy of the deity and the name will change, but the body of that god will stay the same. This is happens a lot with like Aphrodite and Venus and Oshun, right? So I understood what she was talking about there, but I did lose her in the beginning questions. And dealing with the unconscious and the subconscious, I really believe, and this is not an easy way out to answer this question, but it's direct, and that is absolutely meditation. And if not TM meditation, but just as my teacher would say when I was younger, just sit your butt on the ground, cross your legs, and don't say anything. And just let your mind move. Sometimes you can also use focal points. This is also where a lot of people use tarot cards, because tarot cards, for some people, were not always about fortune telling, but they were about what we call path working. Because as you contemplate on the major arcana, which we discussed earlier, remember I told you there are 22 pathways?
1: Right.
16: Well, those 22 pathways connect to aspects of the unconscious mind and aspects of our nefesh, which is our lower ego, and the neshama, and aspects of the lower and higher aspects of self. Now we're getting into Freud, right? But and Jungian theory. But that also goes into the tree of life. So when you traverse the paths of the tree and you contemplate the tarot card that identifies with the pathway, people will get a lot of information through that.
1: Next up, we've got Don in Kent, Ohio. Welcome to the program. Hi, Don.
18: Oh, thank you, Brother George. Interesting program. You know, during the French Revolution of 1798, Napoleon's general, Barthier, took Pope Pius VI captive and installed a prostitute on the throne, but at the same time, they inaugurated a new calendar, the French Revolutionary calendar, which consisted of only 3 weeks of 10 days each. Now, it didn't last long because they had reduced crop production. Animals became stressed out and sick in that, so they had to change it back. Now, during the crucifixion of Jesus, in Matthew 27, they had an unexpected solar eclipse that lasted from the 6th to the 9th hour, so it can't be relied upon, this astrology method. In fact, Dr. Carl Sagan said there's more gravitational effect on a newborn infant by the OBGYN in the operating room or the delivery room than you're going to get from planets that are hundreds of thousands of light years away. What do you say?
16: How do I see that? I think that and Ptolemy's views on that, I believe that they are further out, but I believe that they do have draw on us. Some have more than others, definitely the ones that are closer in. But, you know, going back to, I know you're quoting Sagan right there, but also if we think about the basic practicalities of what the moon does to us, right? What is the moon? We are 72% water. this is where we get lunacy from, right? This is also what governs the tides. This is also what moves by a woman's menstrual cycle, the phases of the moon. That's because we are, the moon is drawing on us in a much heavier sense. But so I believe that the planets also have, to a lesser degree, it's going to be harder to connect to, but with the right movements, I think you could definitely tap into streams of energy, because as we were saying earlier in the episode, energy keeps moving and you can connect to it.
1: Billy in Glendale, California. Billy, go for it.
19: Hey, how you doing, George, brother? Good to talk to you again. Hey, Sal, brother, I'm actually a regular at the Crooked Path. We've actually talked about how the Cramps used to live in Glendale, California, my hometown. I've actually met you at the Great Greek a couple years ago.
1: Yeah.
19: Anyway, so here are my two questions. One question is, if you're trying to actually help somebody, someone you care about who needs help, but they've made it very clear they do not want you to actually use any occult modality to help them, is there any other way you can indirectly use it to help them?
16: I would definitely not directly use it. I would obey their wishes. But I would also try to find a way to work with something like the sun, just to ease their thoughts and their mind, that can maybe get them to relax a little bit, to be open to take on listening to somebody else and maybe getting some healing from their systems that they can move in. But I would start by just trying to really conditioning them and talking to them about it and letting them know, you know, that you won't do anything evasive, but you would love that. But I would never cross a line and do it against what they're asking.
1: Let's go to Drew in Eugene, Oregon, west of the Rockies. Hello, Drew. Go ahead.
20: Oh, thank you very much, Mr. Nark.
1: Sure.
20: My question is for your guest who is practicing occult philosophies. That's what they're doing, correct?
16: Occult. Yes, sir.
20: Philosophies? Cool.
16: Mm-hmm.
20: If using agrarian magic, has crop circles ever appeared during or shortly thereafter occult practices? And I do have a follow-up question.
16: Wow. Did you say agrarian magic?
20: Agrarian?
16: Agrarian. I've not used that term. Can you define?
20: On the 8th of August, you had a guest on.
1: We did.
20: I believe her name was Todd Elliott.
1: Who talked about agrarian magic.
20: Yes, I called in on that show as well.
16: I've never heard that term. What can you describe what it is for me?
20: Mr. Norrie?
1: Not as well as you probably could.
16: Agrarian. Can you spell it for me?
1: A-G-A-R-I-A-N. Agrarian.
16: A-G-A-R-I-A-N. I'm going to look into that. I mean, that doesn't fall into any of the hermetic systems and Kabbalistic systems that I work in within my occult philosophy that I have a background in.
1: And let's go to your follow-up question, Drew. Go ahead.
16: Yeah.
20: Thank you, George. I think my follow-up question has been rendered moot. Thank you very much.
16: Well, okay. No, you asked about crop circles, I think. And I've never had a connection between them all.
1: Never?
16: No, not with crop. I've never got to witness that. And that's one of the things I wish I could hang out and talk with you sometime, because I've waited my whole life to have proof of alien life because I believe in it, but I've never seen anything yet. But I've never seen a crop circle yet.
1: Let's go to Jason in Omaha, Nebraska. Mm-hmm. Squeeze you in, Jace. Go ahead.
21: Hi. Thanks for taking my call. Hi, Sal. Hi, George.
1: Sure.
16: Hi.
21: I was unfortunate and did some time back in the early 90s, and I read a lot of books about magic, and especially rune magic. I read a book by Vedlith Gunderson called Rune Magic. And I actually put it into practice, and I'm not very proud of this, but I used it against one of the prison guards that was just real evil to us. And I used a Aether rune, which is ice or immobilization. And she ended up breaking her ankle and not coming to work for 4 weeks. But not only that, she broke her other ankle and didn't come to work for like 8 weeks or more. I was wondering what your thoughts were on the power of symbols, and if you could talk a little bit about that.
1: 30 seconds, Sal, go ahead.
16: Oh, 30 seconds? I don't think I can do it in 30 seconds. But I absolutely believe in the power of symbology, because I believe in actual sigils. I like working with sigil work. And I'd like to just say one thing on my last 15 seconds to you. I want you to write down this word, T-H-U-R-S-A-R-U-N-A, and it's a book, and I want you to look it up, and I want you to go to Instagram and look up that same handle, and it's my friend that wrote a book on working with rune magic. It'll absolutely help you immensely.
1: All right, my friend. And agrarian magic has to do with farming and gardening, by the way. For Dan Galanti, Tom Danheiser, Gina Salvati, Sue Tricus, Lex Lonehood, Sean Latasur, Alec Fernandez, Tim Banal, Mary Berry, George Knapp, and Richard Serrett. I'm George Norrie, somewhere out there on Coast to Coast AM. We'll see you on our next edition. Until then, be safe, everyone.

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9: It's 5 o'clock.
10: -23 degrees in Windsor, Essex. A mix of sun and cloud for today. A 60% chance of showers developing. Very warm with a high of 32. A humidex of 42 Celsius, 108 Fahrenheit. I'm Paul McDonald, AM 800 News. Coming up, no break from the heat and opposition to a proposed condo development in Tecumseh. The first police have laid more than 20 charges against two men in connection with the shooting in downtown Windsor. Investigators say two men who are known to each other were arguing over money in the 700 block of Victoria Avenue south of Wyandotte Street West Monday night. Police say one man pulled a gun while the other grabbed it and fired. Officers identified and arrested both suspects and seized a firearm. No one was hurt, but a 41-year-old man is facing 12 charges, including 6 involving a firearm, and a 32-year-old man has been charged with 9 counts, 8 involving a gun. Street Help Homeless Center is seeing increased demand as this week's heat wave enters its third day. Manager Anthony Nelson says more people have come through the door seeking relief from the heat and something cold to drink. He says donations of bottled water and juice boxes are greatly appreciated.
11: Thermoses, mugs, things that they can have their water into, and that's great. People are looking out for people.
10: Street Help is located on Wyandotte Street East near Langlois Avenue. Overwhelming opposition to a proposed condo development in Tecumseh. Fortis Group wants to build 4 3-story low-rise multi-residential buildings on the former DM Eagle School property and needs a zoning amendment to move ahead. The developer held an open house at the school yesterday where residents got a chance to view renderings and the proposed site plan. Linda Azopardi lives nearby and says it's a hard no for her.
12: This has been a wonderful place to raise my children, and the traffic when we moved here was not like it is now, and to add a development to this is going to be 10 times worse.
10: Ken McFarland lives in Lakeshore near the border with Tecumseh and says the proposed development looks nice, but there are concerns.
13: I'd like to see fewer units, because you figure you're going to throw another 96 cars in here. Trying to get out onto this little two-lane street, and there's school right down the street. It's hard enough to get down as it is. So maybe they got something planned that will alleviate that? I don't know.
10: Those in attendance say they would like to see the development scale back or have the former school site developed into parkland. AM 800 News Time is 5:03. A 60% chance of showers developing today. Risk of a thunderstorm. Very warm with a humidex of 42 Celsius. For the first time since trade talks broke down late last month, it's believed Canada's finance minister has had a face-to-face meeting with his U.S. counterpart. François-Philippe Champagne has not shared details about Tuesday's sit-down with Scott Bessent on the sidelines of the G20 finance ministers meeting in North Carolina. He said only that Canada's plan A has always been to strengthen its economy at home and expand its trade relationships abroad. Canada's targeted counter tariffs on nearly $28 billion worth of U.S. products are scheduled to begin September 8th. There's no heir apparent to federal conservative leader Pierre Poilievre. University of Windsor political science professor Lydia Milgen is reacting to the rumblings of Poilievre's future after the conservatives were shut out in three by-elections Monday. Party lost a seat in rural Quebec that it had held since 2018 and finished a disappointing third while also finishing well back in Toronto. Milgen says the Conservatives are effectively running against U.S. President Donald Trump right now, and that could change once Trump is no longer on the ballot.
1: When he's no longer part of that situation, and we see the effects of this trade battles, we see whether or not the Liberals were able to make a deal or some deal. There's a lot of factors that are going to be in place closer to that election. That's when the Conservatives could have a snap. Time for Poilievre to go. He hasn't been able to rebound, get some new energy, and get the right person for the right time.
10: Prime Minister Mark Carney must still call six more by-elections in the coming months to fill current and upcoming vacancies. The Bank of Canada is set to make its sixth interest rate decision of the year this morning. Most economists and financial markets favor another rate hold from the central bank today. The Bank of Canada has held its policy rate steady at 2.25% since late last year as the economy copes with U.S. tariff uncertainty and higher global energy prices from the war in Iran. And Windsor Police Service will honor a recently retired AM 800 personality. Patty Handysides will be one of the award recipients during the inaugural Chiefs Gala October 1st at the St. Clair Center for the Arts. The gala will recognize the achievements of police members and community partners while raising funds for local programs that support the well-being of people across Windsor, Essex. AM 800's Mike Haycock will MC the event that will raise money to support local efforts. AM 800 News Time is 5:06. The forecast is next.
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10: Here's the forecast from the AM 800 Weather Center. We remain under a yellow heat warning. A mix of sun and cloud for today. A 60% chance of showers. Risk of a thunderstorm with gusty southwest wind developing this afternoon. The high of 32, a humidex of 42 Celsius. Cloudy tonight. 40% chance of showers early this evening. Showers and thunderstorms overnight. The low near 22. Cloudy for tomorrow. 40% chance of showers early in the morning, 60% in the afternoon with a risk of thunderstorms, a high of 30, a humidex of 38. We're sitting right now at 23 Celsius, that's 73 Fahrenheit. 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
14: It's been a big transition, a big year for Kristen Kennedy, the president, CEO of Windsor Regional Hospital, who joins us now. Good morning.
15: Good morning, Mike.
14: So this is a big day for you.
15: It is.
14: Now, okay, tell us. Not only are you president, CEO of Windsor Regional Hospital, they are piling another title on. Do you have a new title we're supposed to call you now?
15: I will be the president and CEO of Erie Shores Healthcare today as well.
14: We need to find like a shorter, like, because we can't keep saying that over and over again. President, I guess President, CEO, Windsor Regional Hospital and Erie Shores
15: Healthcare.
14: Healthcare. Okay, yes. I guess we can say that. The big cheese is here. We're going to call you that. Now, this is the first day for that. What does that mean for your job, and why was it decided that this would be the move to have one president CEO for both, for all the hospitals in this area?
15: The two boards came together and made that determination themselves. And really, you know that the health system, we're having some challenges,
14: right,
15: with our finances and funding and challenges across Ontario. And what could we do to ensure that we were a good role model and using our taxpayer dollars in the right way and looking outside the box and how we could find efficiencies and cost savings. And one of them was looking at some shared roles across both Erie Shores Healthcare and Windsor Regional Hospital.

0: No.
1: It's a lot of pressure. But, yes, I have an office at all three campuses or sites, one at Erie Shores Healthcare, one at the Olette campus, and one at the Met campus for Windsor Regional Hospital. And I will split my time as much as possible between all three campuses. And I think it is a benefit to the region. We've worked in silos for a long time, and I think that's something that COVID and the cyber attack really helped us understand, that it was better to work together for the health system and for our patients and our families and our communities.
0: Okay. All right. Kristen Kennedy, President and CEO of Windsor Regional Hospital and Erie Shores Healthcare, with us this morning. So one of the stories that we've been dealing with lately is that technology malfunction that hit five hospitals in the Erie St. Clair region early Saturday morning, affected multiple systems. Where do we stand on that this morning?
1: Yeah, so we had a hardware malfunction.
0: So this was not a cyber attack.
1: Hardware malfunction. Just like if an air conditioner goes out at someone's home. And we're about 90% up and running now. We did cautionarily tell individuals that we may have some delays over the weekend. But, I mean, what a testament to Transform, our shared service partner, as well as all of our staff and physicians across Erie St. Clair. We really were up and running within about 48 hours, maybe 72 for some low priority applications, but everything went rather smoothly, and we thank the community again for their patience.
0: Okay.
1: Too.
0: And we did see some delays or some
1: minor.
0: A few minor delays, but everything's back to normal.
1: Yep.
0: Running now, and it was not a cyber attack, which is the best part of this, because
1: yes,
0: we don't want to deal with that again. Okay, so that's good news. Now, the other good news, and I saw a overhead video from a drone video about this just the other day, the fact that the construction for the new hospital is coming along very nicely.
1: It is. I drive by once a week, and I'm excited to be going to the site this Friday to meet the workers. But things are moving quite well, and a lot of work happening on the site. You'll see the tunnel being dug, and as well as some of the footings for the new parking garage.
0: What's
1: right
0: the
1: now.
0: Tunnel for?
1: The tunnel is so that you can access all three buildings for the hospital. And
0: not worry about the weather.
1: That's right. All the power's up.
0: It's thought of everything.
1: That's right. So really exciting, and a lot of momentum happening on that site. And I think it should give confidence to Windsor Essex that we're headed in the right direction.
0: Yeah, because you were saying just a few weeks ago when we put the shovels in the ground, like once construction starts, it's not going to stop.
1: Yeah, that's the hope. I mean, there's always delays in the background with ministry and government as we navigate that. But certainly that's our hope. And we're committed to that and moving forward and working really a lot of hours in the background trying to get the next steps going.
0: Kristen Kennedy with us, President and CEO, Windsor Regional Hospital and Erie Shores Healthcare. Just a couple more questions. Like, has the trade war and tariffs, are they going to have any effect as far as supplies, getting the hospital built, or adding to the cost of the hospital?
1: I think that's fair to say. We don't know the true implications yet, but there are certainly inflationary costs. And so we are trying to navigate that and work. It's really important for us as a hospital and for our board that we endorse Buy Ontario, Buy Canada. And so we are navigating that just like all other businesses across the province.
0: And as we head into fall and, you know, kind of getting back to school and getting back to normal, do you have any advice for families out there on what they should keep in mind to hopefully stay out of the emergency room and stay out of the hospital?
1: Be safe on your e-scooters.
0: Okay. Has that been a big issue? Have we seen a lot of kids?
1: I
0: know we did a story about that a little while ago, that these e-scooters can be dangerous.
1: Wear your bike helmet if you're biking to school. Wash your hands. You know, we always see lots of colds and infections happening at the beginning of the school year. So.
0: Oh, the little germs coming home, eh?
1: The little germs.
0: Yeah, the little petri dishes making their way all over the place. I've become so extra paranoid about washing my hands and using hand sanitizer and things like that. I got one in my car. But I still got a cold a few weeks ago. The summer cold.
1: That's right. Summer cold, it's the worst.
0: Oh, the worst. I was almost dead. I was calling families first on Dougal at that point. It was crazy. I told Kelly, make the call. So anyway, listen, best of luck. Congratulations on adding that title to your repertoire.

0: And best of luck, and we look forward. I mean, this mega hospital, fancy family hospital, is I think really going to be a really cool project to watch. I mean, we just got done watching the Gordie Howe Bridge project finally kind of come about, and watch it from right from the beginning, and now we get to watch this major project from right at the beginning, digging the tunnels and all that stuff to what it's going to be in a few years.
1: Great time to be in Windsor, Essex. Yep,
0: absolutely. Kristen Kennedy, President and CEO, Windsor Regional Hospital, Erie Shores Healthcare, talking this morning about a number of things, including the new hospital. So we look forward to that.
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19: Here's the forecast from the AM 800 Weather Center. We remain under a yellow heat warning, a mix of sun and cloud for today, a 60% chance of showers, risk of a thunderstorm with gusty southwest wind developing this afternoon, the high of 32, a humidex of 42 Celsius. Cloudy tonight, 40% chance of showers early this evening, showers and thunderstorms overnight, the low near 22. Cloudy for tomorrow, 40% chance of showers early in the morning, 60% in the afternoon with a risk of thunderstorms, a high of 30, a humidex of 38.
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23: A reminder in the county that County Road 42 between Lesperance Road and County Road 43 is down to one lane, and County Road 42 is closed between County Road 37 and Queen Street South for bridge work. Meanwhile, in the city, there are alternating lane restrictions on the EC Row Expressway and County Road 22 between Lesperance Road and Lauzon Road in both east and westbound directions. This work will be ongoing daily until Friday. The intersection of Tecumseh Road East and Jefferson Boulevard continues to have lane restrictions daily. This work will be ongoing until next week. The intersection of Droulard Road and Wyandotte Street East is still fully closed for Via Rail bridge work. This closure is in place until late October, and there is a full closure on Central Avenue from Ontario Street to Seminole Street. Detours are in place. From the AM 800 Traffic Center, I'm Megan DeLaurier.
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24: The AM 800 News Poll question today, is it time for the Conservative Party of Canada to replace leader Pierre Poilievre? This after the Liberals swept the by-elections yesterday. If you'd like to weigh in on that, you can on AM800CKLW.com. And with that as a question, we wanted to reach out to our favorite associate professor in the Department of Political Science, Lydia Milligan. Hello, Lydia.
25: Hello.
24: How are you this morning?
25: I'm great, but I'm actually a full professor, you know. Oh, no longer associate.
24: Okay,
25: I'm
24: well,
25: promotion.
24: Look, don't blame me. Blame, what is that, Wikipedia, Google Books? I don't know where I got that information. Could be Wikipedia, could be anything. We'll blame the AI. Lydia?
0: Blame the AI. That's
24: yeah. Okay. So I apologize.
0: No worries.
24: Professor and department head. How's that?
0: Good.
24: Better? Okay. So, what did you think when you woke up this morning and saw the news that the Liberals swept the by-elections? Were you surprised by that happening?
0: No, I'm not surprised. I pretty much had that feeling. I mean, the polls were suggesting, there's the two ridings that were safe Liberal seats. So that's sort of off the table. It was the Quebec riding that was in play. Polls are suggesting a three-way race. I thought, just with the pro-Canada, the tariff threats, that the Liberals had a really good chance, and obviously they had an exceptional chance. What I didn't appreciate until this morning is that their candidate is the former president of the Dairy Association. And Mark Carney this morning said this guarantees that supply-side management will always be in place in Canada. So that tells me a lot about what happened in the Quebec riding and why it wasn't anywhere close to a three-way race. He won with over 50% of the vote.
24: So politics played into politics is what you're saying.
0: Oh, absolutely. And you sort of saw that coming when the deal fell apart last week. It just seemed to me that everyone was going to stand by the Liberals because of just the emotionality of it.
24: Well, it seems like every time that Donald Trump says something anti-Canadian or another jab or another, meme or an AI, that Mark Carney's numbers go up and up and up. So
0: yeah, they do. Yeah. And it's just because people like the tone of it. They like that he's responding. And I think it's kind of interesting. It started to soften with him even though people were happy when the Gordie Howe got opened, when they learned the details, that's when people started to question Carney's leadership. Mm-hmm. And I think that was part of what they were thinking when they walked away from the deal, that having a deal, if there's any poison pills in there, is not going to play well. And so it almost seemed like they had to reject the deal in advance of these by-elections, and maybe they're going to wait it out a little bit longer before they do come up with a deal in hopes that it'll be either a better one or one that won't offend too many Canadians.
24: I'll bring this back to our AM800 news poll today, because, of course, after seeing the Liberals sweeping all the by-elections, you look at what the other parties are doing, including the official opposition party and the Conservatives. The question we have, is it time for the Conservative Party to replace leader Pierre Poilievre? Do you think that it's time?
0: Yeah, that poor guy can't catch a break.
24: And, Not at all.
0: He's sort of in the same untenuous position that Trudeau was when they lost their big by-elections back in the summer of 2025, or whenever that was. I can't remember my dates anymore. 2024. When they flipped a safe Liberal seat to the Conservatives, and they were riding wave, and you could see that sort of the wheels are coming off the support for Mr. Trudeau, and that seems to be what's happening for Mr. Poilievre. The problem for the Conservatives is that they don't have anybody waiting in the wings. There's no real heir apparent. And that's not to say that there couldn't be that somebody comes up, but they do have this problem right now, is that it doesn't matter really the way situations are, who they put in the window, unless they can be an equivalent to Mark Carney in the public's eye. And I think that's really difficult given that they're in government, given that people are just wholeheartedly supporting the Liberals right now. Now, that's not to say that they don't want to consider it, because you might want to build up the brand of a new leader. But they've got some tough questions ahead of them, no doubt.
24: Well, that's one of the questions that we were sort of floating around behind the scenes here of, Mark Carney has sort of taught us that you don't necessarily have to have a big lead up or a big build up, and that someone can just come and swoop in, and then, they catch fire, the mm-hmm. winds fill their sails just the right way. And then next thing you know, that person is the prime minister with a majority. So you don't necessarily need to have, a 2 or 3 year lead up to being the next leader of the Conservatives or of the opposition.
0: That's right. So pragmatically, you could say, let's just let Poilievre stay in for now and see what the situation looks like in a year from now, or even in, when when Donald Trump is no longer on the ballot box, really, because that's who we're running against. We're running against Donald Trump. When he's off he's no longer part of that situation, and we see the effects of this trade battles. We see whether or not the liberals were able to make a deal or some deal. We see whether or not, you know, how the economy, there's a lot of factors that are going to be in place closer to that election. That's when the conservatives could have a snap, you know, time for Poilievre to go. He hasn't been able to rebound, get some new energy, and get the right person for the right time. It seems to me that Canadians are very much supportive of Carney right now in this moment. But we know in politics things can change very quickly, and so I think the Conservatives, in a sense, will have to just wait it out until we get closer to the next election, and we no longer have the Trump factor. That all that's to say, as long as the Liberals don't pull a snap election to benefit from, you know, they're knowing that they're high in the polls at a certain point. So anyway,
24: and then
0: the loss can happen between now and election day, because we don't even know when election day is going to be.
24: Can I float a name by you and you just give me a yes or no? Federally conservative Doug Ford?
0: No. Two reasons. One, he doesn't speak French. So that's a non-starter. And second, we do not have a history in this country of having our premiers become prime minister. There's just no pathway. I mean, in the U.S., you often see governors that's as an entryway to become president. We don't have that tradition in Canada. And so I just don't see how that can happen, because he'd be too closely associated with Ontario. And that's the nature of all the premiers. None of the premiers are viable federal candidates, and they've never been successful at it. I mean, look at Bob Rae. He was the premier of Ontario, tried liberal leadership, it just never worked for him.
24: So there is a path to be, you know, go federally down to provincial, not necessarily as the leader, but, you know, to go MP to MPP, but really not a pipeline to go the other way?
0: If he wants to sit in as a back, if he wants to sit as a backbencher in the Conservative caucus, sure, but I think he hasn't made a lot of friends federally either, being such an outspoken critic of the current leader. You know, part of politics, especially party politics, is loyalty. And there is a big difference between the federal conservatives and the provincial progressive conservatives. So there's a lot of relationships to mend there for Mr. Ford.
24: You mentioned that if the Liberals wanted to call a snap election, that, you know, they would, just based on the goodwill that they have of Canadians, the stand strong, the elbows up and everything. Could you see one of Carney's advisors doing that? Or are we just going to wait until they have a majority, they can wait right till the tip when they have to call an election?
0: Again, we're going to really have to see what the economy looks like, right? So we know that there's going to be an election. We know that Donald Trump can't win that election because he can't run. So around that time, that's when we have to look at what the economy looks like. If the economy is doing well, you want to go, because we reward our governments when things are good. If the economy is doing poorly at that time, then they wouldn't do it. But also, if they see that it's going to get worse in 6 months when he's completely gone, they might want to go early, just so that they can be ahead of any downside to that. So, I can't predict what's going to happen in the economy. It doesn't look good right now that somehow we're going to be able to repair everything, because we're just so slow to build in this country. We have all these great announcements, but so far the Liberals have not fulfilled any of those memorandums, all of those announcements. There's no shovels in the ground yet, and that's going to become increasingly problematic the closer we get to another election campaign.
24: I always joke that some people look at politics like sports. So if that's the case, then, you know, you're cheering for whoever your team is, and it seems like you, as a, you know, maybe a reporter on the sideline, is just watching all this. There's something new every single day, it seems like. You must be, you know, inundated. Your vacations must not be full of vacations.
0: I try to separate the two, and I'm really boring at parties because I don't talk politics.
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19: Four degrees in Windsor, Essex. Another very warm day on the way. A 60% chance of showers. Risk of a thunderstorm later with a high of 32. A humidex of 42 Celsius, 108 Fahrenheit. I'm Paul McDonald, AM 800 News. Coming up, two arrests made after shots fired downtown and the heat hard on the homeless. But first, many of the residents who attended an open house in Tecumseh to get more details on a proposed condo development are voicing their opposition. Fortis Group wants to build four three-story low-rise multi-residential buildings, a total of 48 units, on the former DM Eagle School property. Tamara Tennell lives nearby and describes the development as a money grab.
25: They've got pretty little pictures, but the density is atrocious. The traffic is ridiculous. It's going to ruin the people who play golf because they're going to put up a big netting so you won't even have a nice view. It's going to impact the people who live behind them. It's just a money grab, and I don't like it.
19: Fiona Bryden lives across the street from the school site and says she's disappointed with the proposal.
26: These people are going to look right into our backyard, which obviously up until now we've had privacy. You know, we thought we knew what we were buying.
19: Linda Azapardi lives near the proposed development and is concerned about the ever-increasing amount of traffic in that area of the town. The developer needs council to approve a zoning amendment from institutional to residential to allow the development to proceed. No injuries are reported after shots were fired in downtown Windsor. It happened late Monday night in the 700 block of Victoria Avenue, south of Wyandotte Street West. Police say two men who are known to each other were arguing over money. One man pulled out a gun while the other grabbed it and fired. Police say officers identified and arrested two suspects without incident and seized a firearm. A 41-year-old man is facing 12 charges while a 32-year-old man has been charged with 9 counts. This stretch of high heat is hard on those who are homeless. Anthony Nelson is manager at the Street Help Homeless Center.
27: I see some people faint because the heat wave is so hot that they get exhausted.
19: Nelson says there's been an increase in traffic at the center. Those seeking to get out of the heat to get something cold to drink, the center is looking for donations of bottled water and juice boxes to help those who are in need. AM 800 News time is 5:33. A mix of sun and cloud for today. A 60% chance of showers later. A humidex today of 42 Celsius. While some may be unhappy with the federal conservative leader, a political science professor at the University of Windsor says there doesn't appear to be an obvious replacement waiting. The Conservatives lost all three by-elections Monday, including a seat in rural Quebec, which the party had held since 2018. Lydia Milgen says she wasn't surprised by the results, but the win in Quebec was huge for the Liberals.
0: I thought, you know, just with the pro-Canada, the tariff threats, that the Liberals had a really good chance, and obviously they had an exceptional chance. What I didn't appreciate is that their their candidate is the former president of the Dairy Association. And Mark Carney said this guarantees that supply-side management will always be in place in Canada.
19: The Conservatives finished a disappointing third in both Quebec and Toronto and have reignited talk of leader Pierre Poilievre's leadership. Prime Minister Mark Carney still has six other by-elections to call in the coming months to fill current and upcoming vacancies. Canadian labor groups seem to be behind the Prime Minister's decision to reject the latest trade deal by the U.S. in its ongoing trade war. Upcoming challenges and the concerns of labor groups were the main focus of a meeting between the groups and the Prime Minister. Several, including the United Steelworkers Union, are pushing for more supports for workers, such as strengthening employment insurance. The federal government has announced $7.5 billion to modify and expand existing programs to support workers and create new streams of funding. And a longtime host on AM 800 will be among those honored at the inaugural Chiefs Gala next month. Patty Handysides, the former host of the shift, retired earlier this summer after more than 40 years in broadcasting. She will receive the Citizen Recognition Award for her distinguished career, longstanding contributions to the community, and support of local charitable and community initiatives. The gala will recognize achievements of members of the Windsor Police Service and community partners through a series of awards while raising funds for local programs. AM 800's Mike Kaycook will MC the Chiefs Gala at the St. Clair Center for the Arts October 1st. AM 800 News Time is 5:35. The forecast is next.
1: The stars come out for a night that's always full of surprises. 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Mariska Hargitay hosts the award show that could see history in the making. The Emmys, live Monday, September 14th on CTV and Crave.
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19: The latest forecast now from the AM 800 Weather Center. That yellow heat warning remains in effect for today. A 60% chance of showers developing, risk of a thunderstorm with gusty southwest wind developing. The high today of 32, a humidex of 42 Celsius. Cloudy tonight, 40% chance of showers early this evening. Showers and thunderstorms overnight, the low of 22. Cloudy for tomorrow, a 40% chance of showers early in the morning, changing to 60% in the afternoon with a risk of a thunderstorm, the high of 30, a humidex of 38. We're at 24 Celsius right now, that's 75 Fahrenheit, but the humidex has it feeling more like 34 Celsius, 93 Fahrenheit. 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
6: The top stories, conversations, and interviews you might have missed.
7: Let's talk about the trade war some more. It is the story of the year, a 50% tariff on Canadian vehicles and auto parts. That's the latest threat hanging over North America's auto sector after cross-border trade talks hit a wall. And while the headline sounds like just the worst, economist Jim Stanford argues that this threat is more political theater than economic reality, even as the ongoing tariff war continues and draining jobs on both sides of the border, both sides of the Detroit River. And joining us now is Jim Stanford, who is an economist, director of the Center for Future Work in Vancouver, and joining us nice and bright and early. Jim, good morning.
11: Mike, thanks for having me. Hey, Mike, do you know your news poll isn't working?
7: You know what, Jim? There's been rumors about that going
11: on. Oh, okay. Yes. I just thought I should pass that on.
7: Thank you, Jim. Okay. That's a great way to start the interview. That was very well done. I would have done the same thing. Okay, so let's talk about this, the 50% threat versus reality. And you call this 50% tariff threat really an economic nuclear bomb. That is purely theater. Like, this is not going to happen.
11: If it happened, Mike, it would be a disaster, of course, for Canada's auto industry, but also for America's auto industry, which is not being helped by the existing tariff. So, and the timing also shows that it's theater. He said, well, I'm going to do this on January 1st, you know, He sounds like the 14 times he threatened to blow Iran off the face of the earth. So we've got midterm elections before then. We got all kinds of other things happening before then. So this is Mr. Trump performing dominance, really, is what he's doing. Don't mess with me. Don't challenge me, or I'll blow you off the face of the earth. And he didn't do it with Iran, and he's not going to do it with us. And in our case, because it's a mutual assured destruction if he actually went ahead.
7: You noted, Jim, in a recent article that you wrote in the Toronto Star, that the U.S. has lost nearly 40,000 auto jobs since late 2024, six times of what we've lost here in Canada. Why are American workers bearing the brunt of this trade war? And like, it's obviously whatever Trump's doing with the tariffs is not working and not helping cost of living or not helping the economy in the U.S. So why is he continuing to do that?
11: Yeah, a bit of history helps to explain why American workers are suffering from these policies, as well as Canadian workers. Back in 1965, so this is over 60 years ago now, Canada and the U.S. signed the Auto Pact, which was a great policy. It was allowing for trade without tariffs in autos and trucks and parts between Canada and the United States, but it assured that the size of the industry in each of the two countries was proportionate to the number of cars that they were buying. So it really was a kind of a shared free trade agreement. And as a result of that, over 60 years, the whole supply chain, not just the automotive assembly plants, but the engine plants, the transmission plants, the parts plants, that made parts that went into the parts in the parts plant, the whole supply chain spread across that border as if it wasn't there. And this is where we hear this kind of modern parable that, you know, you could have a piece of steel that crosses the border six times or seven times or eight times before it actually ends up in the final vehicle. And because of that, if you try to disrupt the flow of trade, as Mr. Trump has done, whether that's through the tariffs or delaying the new bridge or anything else that he's done, it actually hurts the American side as much as the Canadian side. And because the American side is bigger to start with, they've actually lost more jobs, so about 40,000 jobs since Mr. Trump was elected the second time. Now, it hasn't been good for Canada either. We've lost thousands of auto jobs, and we're trying to figure out ways to hang on to what we've got, at least until things settle down in America. But it is absolutely not helping Mr. Trump. And this is important politically, too, Mike, because, of course, some of his key support when he got elected came from, you know, Michigan and Ohio and some of those other industrial states, which had seen job losses over the whole, you know, kind of post-globalization era. And he sort of promised, I'll get those jobs back. But his tariff policies are having exactly the opposite effect.
7: Jim Stanford, who is an economist director at the Center for the for Future Work, joining us here on AM 800 and CTV Windsor. So why does he continue? If they're obviously not working, where are the auto executives too, Jim, to say, stop doing this?
11: Yeah.
7: You know, why is nobody screaming from the hilltops, stop it?
11: Well, obviously Canadians are screaming from the hilltops.
7: Well, that's true, yeah.
11: He's not listening. So first of all, I think that the tariff policy was always more about politics than economics, and economists of all stripes really did not agree that imposing these big tariffs, whether it's on Canada or Europe or China or wherever else, was actually going to reindustrialize America. So it was more about Mr. Trump kind of weaponizing the genuine anger and disaffection that people felt in kind of middle America. You know, who had watched the disappearance of what were, you know, once were very well-paying middle-class jobs. So it was always about him kind of posing as the defender of American jobs, which is, you know, kind of funny because he's a billionaire, right? But he was the friend of the worker, and it worked politically. It did help him get elected. But, you know, now that we're a year and a half into actually seeing what happens, it's becoming clear, including to those, you know, disaffected former industrial communities, that it isn't working. But he's not going to change tack easily. And, you know, I think it's going to take some more weakness in his political base. You've seen his approval ratings in the U.S. Fall dramatically. We've got the midterm elections coming up in 2 months now. So, you know, it may be that eventually he'll ease off. He has eased off on some of his other threats. That's what gave him the nickname Taco. Trump always chickens out, they say. And on this 50% auto tariff, because it is mutually assured destruction, he will chicken out on that one as well.
7: One more question. As the primary economist director for policy for the CAW back in the day, and then Unifor, how are you feeling about the deals we have with General Motors and Ford so far as they start talks with Stellantis in Toronto this morning?
11: Yeah, that in a way shows that, you know, despite the chaos on the U.S. side, you know, in Canada here, we just kind of have to keep calm and carry on. And I was just so happy that they could reach a deal, the two companies with Unifor that, you know, not only had some decent wage increases in it and so on, which you need in any contract, but also committed both Ford and GM to over $1 billion each in new investment in Canadian plants. So that shows that even the auto executives can see that this Trump policy isn't going to last forever. So they know that Canada is a great place to build vehicles. I suspect you asked earlier, Mike, why aren't they screaming from the hilltops? I think they're talking to Trump quietly. But the way things work with Trump, you don't want to get on his bad side publicly,
7: right,
11: or else, you know, you'll face some retribution. So this is why they've been cautious. But they are clearly hurting. They're paying billions of dollars, those companies, because of the tariffs. And so these investments and these deals in Canada show, in the long run, they still think Canada is a great place to build vehicles, and that's really, really positive.
7: Yeah, that's very encouraging. And before we let you go, one more thing, Jim. The news poll is now working. We have breaking news.
11: I'm going online right now.
7: Go to am800cklw.com right now, Jim, before it goes down again. But it is working now, so you brought us some luck, I think.
11: So glad to speak with you, Mike.
7: You too, Jim. Pleasure. Jim Stanford, who is the economist director of the Center for Future Work, joining us this morning here on AM 800.
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19: Here's the forecast from the AM 800 Weather Center. We remain under a yellow heat warning. A mix of sun and cloud for today. A 60% chance of showers. Risk of a thunderstorm with gusty southwest wind developing this afternoon. The high of 32, a humidex of 42 Celsius. Cloudy tonight. 40% chance of showers early this evening. Showers and thunderstorms overnight. The low near 22. Cloudy for tomorrow. 40% chance of showers early in the morning, 60% in the afternoon with a risk of thunderstorms, a high of 30, a humidex of 38.
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2: In the city, Dominion Boulevard will have lane restrictions in both directions between Northwood Street and the East Euro Expressway until the end of the day. The intersection of Guoyu Street and Elliott Street East will have lane restrictions for traffic signal installation work until Friday evening. Southbound Olette Avenue has lane restrictions between Elliott Street and Erie Street. That work is done daily between 6 a.m. and 6 p.m. And Huron Church Road continues to have lane restrictions between Malden Road and the East Euro Expressway for road reconstruction work. Expect major delays. This work will be ongoing until the end of November. Meanwhile, in the county, County Road 34 in Leamington is closed between County Road 37 and Kent Road 1, and construction is ongoing at the intersection of Maidstone Avenue and Talbot Street North in Essex. From the AM 800 Traffic Center, I'm Megan DeLaurier.
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8: Bringing back the best stories, conversations, and interviews.
10: Of course, we know Windsor and Essex back to school next week, though there's already some Ontario kids back in school. But the government of Ontario's new $750 classroom supply portal just opened today, and it has teachers scrambling to buy supplies and prepare for the school year. There's also been photos circling online where Staples is actually selling school supplies cheaper in stores than on the portal. And of course, yesterday we mentioned how Ontario teacher contracts have expired. It is a mess to begin the school year. Joining us to discuss all of this is the NDP official opposition education critic, MPP Chandra Pasma. Chandra, thank you for joining me. Really do appreciate it.
13: Good afternoon, Kyle.
10: First, when it comes to teachers and the supply portal that just opened up today, I mentioned how there's actually students in school throughout the province already today. What are you hearing from teachers and maybe when it comes to like buying the last minute supplies, even though school is right around the corner?
13: Well, I've spoken to teachers here in Ottawa who are back in school today and other teachers in the province who are getting ready for a return to school next week who said they couldn't wait for today. You can't open your classroom on the first day of school with no supplies in it, so they already had to pay out of pocket. Others were finding that they purchased supplies through their school's old portal and had that order canceled, and now they're going to be charged even more money because of the higher prices in the Staples portal. So it's an absolute mess for teachers.
10: And is this just kind of the norm? Because, you know, we've been talking about education for a while now. And when I bring it up, I mean, last week was a perfect example when we brought up teachers and what they're going through on a daily basis in the classroom. You know, we had a mother reach out of a teacher that spent $3,000 of her own money on teaching supplies and feeding kids last year throughout the school year. I could not believe it. That was the first time I heard a number that expensive. I couldn't believe that. When it comes to this, is this just kind of the norm for teachers?
13: Well, what we're seeing is a government that has cut funding for education year after year after year, and you can't continue to provide the same level of support, have the same number of supplies and resources in schools when year after year you have less funding to do it. And so we've seen teachers having to dig into their own pockets. We've seen them sending lists of materials and supplies to parents saying, please bring this in with your child. You know, when I went to school, even pencils and paper were provided every single day. Now that my kids are going, we're being told, please send your kid in with pencils and binders and paper so that they have something to write on while they're at school. So we've already seen this change, but instead of actually addressing the real root cause of the problem, which is their funding cuts, what we see this government do is stunts like this $750 card with Staples that has actually ended up being another way of taking money out of our education system. Because now, instead of these badly needed resources going into our classrooms, we have classroom dollars going to pay higher prices for an American company that is funneling all the profits outside of the country at a moment when we have a trade war. It is absolutely not what a government who is actually prioritizing our kids should be doing. And it really makes you wonder what side the government is on in this trade war here.
10: One of the issues out there right now, too, is Staples is the only provider. Do you know why Staples was chosen? Do you know why there's only one provider? What are people saying about that?
13: It makes absolutely no sense that there's only one provider. You know, before teachers and office administrants at schools would price shop. In fact, I've heard from teachers and office assistants, the lengths they would go to compare prices to try to save a few dollars and stretch their budgets further. So it was never going to work to have one exclusive vendor who got to set the price for everything. And, you know, the government has just made Staples feel entitled with this contract. They have exclusivity. They can charge whatever they want. Of course they were going to gouge our teachers in doing so.
10: It reminds me of the COVID years when, you know, the big box stores were open and sadly the mom and pop stores were usually not allowed to be open. This is what this reminds me of. We have a lot of local mom and pop stores where you can buy school supplies, yet we go with Staples when it comes. And I understand Staples is throughout the province, but I wish they could have worked that out a little bit better where we could be supporting small business, especially during this time when we have tariffs and everything like that, right? Another issue is, and it's circulating all across social media, and even I checked the flyers to make sure this was actually happening. But when it comes to Staples creating that or having the portal there, their prices are much higher than what we're seeing with the back to school prices actually in stores. And I looked it up on the Rebe app. And I mean, like Crayola markers are $2 right now. If you go to Staples, that's their sale price. Yet if you go on the portal, they're about $2 more. And what are teachers are saying when it comes to that, and what can be done about that? Like, can you just go to Staples, I guess, and buy your own supplies?
13: No, in fact, that's part of what is so bad about this deal, that teachers aren't allowed to take the money and go to Staples in person. Yeah. You know, they should be able to take the money and go to any store, support local businesses, price shop, find the best deals for their students, bulk buy. They can't do any of that. They have to spend this money via the portal. And so what I'm hearing from teachers is that they're going to have to spend so much more money buying the same amount of supplies as they would last year that this $750 isn't going to go very far. And then some school boards are telling teachers that because this isn't all new money and school board supply budgets are going down in order to fund the $750, some teachers are being told that they need to provide even more supplies than usual this year. Things that would have been provided by the school board this year aren't coming from them. So I'm hearing some panic from teachers already that this might end up making them pay more out of pocket instead of actually saving them money this year.
10: I feel for them. It sounds like they're just defeated already, and we already know what they're going through just when it comes to what's happening in the classroom. Yesterday I brought it up with Edfo when it comes to the expired contracts of the teachers. That happened yesterday. So they are technically now, those contracts are expired. They're not working on a contract. How concerning is that?
13: It's deeply concerning. And again, it points to what are the priorities of this government, because ETFO and other unions approached the government in March to say, can we please start bargaining early so that we have a deal in place before the school year and we can guarantee students and parents stability? We'll work together on the major challenges that our education system is facing right now. And the Minister of Education said no, he would not start bargaining early. And then he spent the whole summer ragging the puck, refusing to actually sit down with the unions and negotiate what would be dealt with centrally and what would be dealt with locally. But he refused to even bargain on the things where they agreed that they should discuss it centrally. So it's the minister who is solely responsible for the fact that we are now going into this school year without collective agreements in place and with a whole lot of uncertainty hanging over the heads of students and parents, which is the last thing that we need when our classrooms are already under-resourced and our kids already don't have enough caring adults to support them. The government should be investing in our schools, they should be canceling this Staples deal, and they should be sitting down at the table to bargain in good faith and reach a deal as quickly as they can.
10: Do you have any information on the Staples deal, like how much it actually cost or what the partnership there was? Do we have anything like that?
13: Well, we know that what the government has said the deal is going to cost us is $60 million, but they haven't provided any kind of information about the details, how prices are being set, how much Staples is going to benefit from this. You know, when the minister was asked this morning, he said there are some bumps and errors to iron out. Well, he had all summer to put this in place. He didn't even manage to get it in place for the first day of school for some of the school boards across the province. And I don't think what the prices are is a bump or an error to be ironed out. So it's just an utter failure to deliver what our kids actually need.
10: They could have started in springtime. You know, they could have done it even earlier than the summer.
13: He could have just provided enough funding that teachers could have been buying supplies all summer, school boards could have done bulk buying in June. There were so many solutions other than this portal that doesn't work properly that's gouging our teachers.
10: Yeah, yeah. Unbelievable. I feel for teachers, that is for sure. Chandra, thank you for doing this. Really do appreciate it.
13: Thanks so much for having me, Kyle.
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19: Twenty-four degrees in Windsor Essex, a mix of sun and cloud for today. Showers, risk of a thunderstorm, and a high of 32, 90 Fahrenheit. I'm Paul McDonald, AM 800 News. Coming up, arrests made after shots fired in downtown Windsor and the federal conservatives shut out in Monday's by-elections. But for seeking relief from the heat, the Street Help Homeless Center is seeing more people come through the door this week as the temperatures rise and the humidex hits 40 Celsius. Center manager Anthony Nelson says they've been handing out lots of cold drinks and offering shade to those in need.
32: I've seen people come here for water earlier, like around 9, because we're closed at 5 p.m. every day. And I have given water to people that need it after 5 p.m.
19: Nelson says any donations of bottled water and juice boxes are greatly appreciated at Street Help. Police have laid more than 20 charges against two men in connection with a shooting in downtown Windsor. Investigators say two men who are known to each other were arguing over money in the 700 block of Victoria Avenue south of Wyandotte Street West Monday night. Police say one man pulled a gun, the other grabbed it and fired. Officers identified and arrested both suspects and seized a firearm. No one was hurt, but a 41-year-old man is facing 12 charges, including 6 involving a firearm, and a 32-year-old man has been charged with 9 counts, 8 involving a gun. Overwhelming opposition to a proposed condo development in Tecumseh. Fortis Group wants to build 4 3-story low-rise multi-residential buildings on the former DM Eagle School property and needs a zoning amendment to move ahead. The developer held an open house at the school yesterday where residents got a chance to view renderings and the proposed site plan. Linda Azapardi lives nearby and says it's a hard no for her.
33: This has been a wonderful place to raise my children, and the traffic when we moved here was not like it is now, and to add a development to this is going to be 10 times worse.
19: Ken McFarland lives in Lakeshore near the border with Tecumseh and says the proposed development looks nice, but there are concerns.
34: I'd like to see fewer units because you figure you're going to throw another 96 cars in here. Trying to get out onto this little two-lane street, and there's school right down the street. It's hard enough to get down as it is. So maybe they got something planned that will alleviate that. I don't know.
19: Those in attendance say they would like to see the development scaled back or have the former school site developed into parkland. AM 800 News time is 6:03. A 60% chance of showers today, risk of a thunderstorm, a warm high of 32. The Bank of Canada set to make its 6th interest rate decision of the year today, with most economists expecting another hold. The central bank has kept its policy rate at 2.25% since late last year amid U.S. tariff uncertainty and higher global energy prices. Inflation rose to 3% in July, while the economy and labor market are showing signs of improvement despite trade tensions with the U.S. An ongoing strike by Bank of Canada security officers will again prevent the usual media lockup ahead of the rate announcement today. Rumblings over the future of federal conservative leader Pierre Poilievre after the party was shut out of three by-elections on Monday. University of Windsor political science professor Lydia Milgen says she was not surprised by the Liberal sweep, calling the win in Quebec huge. But while some conservatives may not be happy with Poilievre right now, Milgen says there doesn't appear to be an obvious replacement waiting.
1: There's no real heir apparent, and that's not to say that there couldn't be that somebody comes up, but they do have this problem right now, is that it doesn't matter really with the way situations are, who they put in the window, unless they can be an equivalent to Mark Carney in the public's eye. And I think that's really difficult given that they're in government, given that people are just wholeheartedly supporting the Liberals right now.
19: Milgen says the Conservatives are effectively running against U.S. President Donald Trump right now, and that could change once Trump is no longer on the ballot. Prime Minister Mark Carney still has to call another six by-elections in the coming months to fill current and upcoming vacancies. And an online post by U.S. Defense Secretary Pete Hegseth is the latest incident of Trump administration officials disparaging Canada's military. Hegseth shared an image of two young women in a cadets program, and many interpret it as belittling the military and the physical appearance of the cadets. Arizona Democratic Senator Ruben Gallego says he regrets some of the statements officials in his country have made.
4: It's really deeply disrespectful to the men and women of Canada that have died, fighting with us, whether, we go back to World War One and all the way to the Afghanistan War. It's deteriorating to future work together.
19: Last week, U.S. Transportation Secretary Sean Duffy claimed on Fox News that Canada does not have a military. AM 800 News time is 6:05. Let's get our first check of business for this Wednesday morning.
5: Prime Minister Mark Carney says the U.S. wants to either wipe out Canadian industries or make them subsidiaries. He told reporters in Ottawa today that American negotiators were pushing for concessions during trade talks last month that would have made it so for key sectors like the automotive industry. Carney says Canada is willing to get back to the table when the Americans are ready to have a serious discussion. And RBC Economics says Canada's housing market is finally moving toward recovery. The TSX closed down close to 445 points. The Dow Jones was down just over 419 points. The Canadian dollar traded for 71.96 cents U.S. Oil was up $4.46 U.S. at $90.22 a barrel. And gold was down $85.10 U.S. at $4,396.40 an ounce. From the Canadian Press Business Desk, I'm Lisa Laporte.
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2: 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Mike K. Cook with you. Meg is off again today as we take a look at the forecast. 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So for today, we're still under that yellow heat warning. We're going to see a mix of sun and clouds, 60% chance of rain, maybe a thunderstorm, and a high of 32 or 90. The Humidex today, again, the worst it's been this week. 42, the Humidex. That's 107. Tonight, mainly cloudy. 40% chance of rain early. And early this evening, and a low of 22 or 72. And then tomorrow, mainly cloudy. 40% chance of rain early in the morning. 60% chance in the afternoon. A high of 30 or 86. Right now, it is 24 degrees. And already the Humidex at 34. 24 is 75 Fahrenheit.

0: Let's go!
1: Good morning. Here we go on a Wednesday. Hump Day, Generational Joust, with a special guest coming up in the next half hour of the program, since the Mega Roof is off. Producer Steve is here, though. How are you, Steven?
2: Too hot.
1: It's way too hot. Come on, 42 or 107. I thought, like, last week we were sitting there, and it started to feel like fall. Like, we had the warmer days, but at night it was getting cooler. I think even I had a hoodie on one night.
2: Well, and that's the thing. So for me, apartment, two-bedroom apartment, I got a couple of air

0: to do my lawn seed and stuff like that. I was out there for maybe an hour and a half yesterday, and I was just, like, soaked. It looked like I had jumped in a pool. I'm like, okay, that's done. I'm going to go do some stuff inside. So that was it.
1: Well, and it seems like we got the Harrow Fair this weekend. Like, it should be cooling down, but
0: right.
1: No, one last blast.
0: One last blast, hopefully. You never know with this weather and climate change and all that stuff, and we'll go from there. Let's see on the text board, P1 Karen chiming in this morning. Have a good day, Mike. This is a good one. Texter Dave, question this morning. You ever got it, go into a room, totally forgot what you had to get? Too funny. Must be getting older, from Texter Dave. That happened to me yesterday. I went into a room. I said, I know I came here for a reason. I don't remember. And then it took about 2 minutes of intestinal fortitude and brain power to figure out what I was there to get. And now, as I tell you this story, I forget exactly what I was trying to get during that situation.
1: We'll give it 2 minutes.
0: Yeah, we'll give it 2 minutes. We'll see if it comes to me. Okay, so one of the stories we're going to have to watch today is the weather. And Environment Canada is forecasting a high risk of severe thunderstorms, including a tornado risk for southern Ontario today. And Wednesday shaping up to bring potentially the strongest severe thunderstorms we've seen in southern Ontario this year. So they have just released their latest thunderstorm forecast for today, showing widespread high risk across portions of southwestern Ontario. But it looks like it's more up the 401. We're talking about, like, you know, Sarnia, London, Goderich, Kincardine, Owen Sound, into the GTA, Mississauga, and points more northeast of us. Surrounding areas, including here, in this area, in deep southwestern Ontario, we're kind of under that moderate risk for severe thunderstorms. So we're going to have to watch that today. Hazards with moderate risk, that means high winds, hail, perhaps big rainfall, and a tornado risk. They're saying this for Windsor, Leamington, Chatham. So we'll keep an eye on that. Here's the Weather Network's Mark Robinson talking about those storms that could affect this area today.
2: For Wednesday, it does look like a potentially very significant day. Yes, large hail, tornadoes, very strong winds, and of course, heavy, heavy rain.
0: Okay, so we'll have to watch and wait and see if we have any of that crazy weather. Keep it tuned to AM 800 all day, and sign up for our breaking news alerts as well at am800cklw.com to get the very latest on whether we will have some severe weather. Things can change, and we'll have to wait and see. But I know a lot of the other forecasters, like Instant Weather and Advanced Weather, our boy Austin Gagne, he was predicting even yesterday this could be coming our way. So we will have to wait and see.
1: I think we were supposed to get hours overnight, but it doesn't look like we did. I think like farther down St. Thomas way is getting some this morning.
0: Right.
1: But kind of missed us.
0: Yeah, let me look at the Doppler. Let's go to Doppler 800 now and see what we have when it comes to what's on the radar right now. There was no rain this morning. I didn't notice any wet pavement or anything at my place. It looks like, yeah, just east of us, there is some rain going on. Kingsville and Leamington, you may be seeing some rain. A lot of it's over the lake now. Is that still Lake Erie? Would that be still Lake Erie that we have to the south of us?
1: We'll give that 2 minutes to
0: you. Yeah, right. Right. And just east of Lakeshore, some rain going through that area. But it looks like it kind of somehow missed us in most parts here in the Windsor area. Can we call it the greater Windsor area? Cause yeah, I didn't see anything. I don't know how it missed us if you looked at the trajectory, but, it did. Okay. 6:14. Let's find out what's happening in the roads now as we check AM 800 traffic and, find out, what's on the roads as far as construction, snafus, tie ups. Look out. Here is the M Dog.
3: A reminder in the county that County Road 42 between Les Fronts Road and County Road 43 is down to one lane, and County Road 42 is closed between County Road 37 and Queen Street South for bridge work. Meanwhile, in the city, there are alternating lane restrictions on the East Hero Expressway and County Road 22 between Les Fronts Road and Lauzon Road in both east and westbound directions. This work will be ongoing daily until Friday. The intersection of Tecumseh Road East and Jefferson Boulevard continues to have lane restrictions daily. This work will be ongoing until next week. The intersection of Droulard Road and Wyandotte Street East is still fully closed for Via Rail bridge work. This

0: Closure is in place until late October, and there is a full closure on Central Avenue from Ontario Street to Seminole Street. Detours are in place. From the AM 800 Traffic Center, I'm Megan DeLaurier.
1: All right, Megan, thank you very much. When we come back, oh, let's do gas prices. Gas prices today. Dan Mateg saying on Wednesday the price to rise 7 cents today, followed by an 11% hike on Thursday.
2: That's for diesel.
1: Oh, that's for diesel. Okay, yeah, the diesel prices this morning, they have gone up to 232.9. Thank you, Steve, for that. Regular 183.9, so it looks like this will only affect diesel prices today and tomorrow. Okay, when we come back, we're going to talk to Paul McDonald, and we'll find out what's in the news this morning, including a story about seeking relief from the heat. That's up next.
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1: It's 6:20 here on AM 800 CTV Windsor. 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Yellow heat warning in effect. Mix of sun and cloud. We have a chance of storms and rain today. High of 32 or 90. Humidex will make it feel like 42 or 107. Paul McDonald, did you go in the pool last night before bed?
2: We certainly did. Yeah. A couple of good swims yesterday.
1: Nice.
2: Yeah.
1: Nice. Yeah. Hey, that's what it's
2: water
1: all about.
2: Water pushing close to 80 again.
1: Ooh. Yeah, all right.
2: Up.
1: Very nice. Tonight we got showers with thunderstorms this evening and a low of 22 or 72. Tomorrow cloudy, 40% chance of showers in the morning, 60 in the afternoon, and 30 or 86. The heat wave continues. It's 24 right now, 75 Fahrenheit. Guitar riff from Boston always reminds me of Spinal Tap.
2: Does it?
1: Yeah. They've got a very similar sound, I think.
2: This album, 1976, I believe it came out. I was 14 years old.
1: Nice.
2: And I was in grade 9, and I just remember, like, just wearing out this album all summer long.
1: I bet.
2: Yeah, it was a great album.
1: Like, how did you bring your music outside in those days?
2: You didn't really.
1: Yeah, I guess you did. Like,
2: sometimes you might put the speaker to the window.
1: Oh, okay.
2: Of your bedroom, right?
1: Interesting, because I wasn't part
2: of
1: really the record era. I was more the cassette era when I was like first getting into music, and we'd have our boom boxes that we'd bring outside with the cassette player.
2: I always thought that was pretty cool when the boom box came along. You're like, okay,
1: yeah. I guess that was the first time you could like be portable with your music.
2: Then when the Walkman came out,
1: amazing.
2: We're like, what? We're going mobile with our music?
1: If you had a cassette
2: player in your vehicle in high school, you were the bomb.
1: We're taking your car.
2: Right.
1: Because we're
2: going
1: to go
2: in your
1: Boston
2: car.
1: And Rush and
2: because
1: all that.
2: When we played high school football.
1: Paul, we're not listening to Bob Dylan again.
2: No, settle down, Mac. Well, at that time I wasn't into Dylan. It would have been Aerosmith going, hey, throw the rocks back on. Let's, come on.
1: I was rocking a little Aerosmith the other day in the yard, a little, cheesecake.
2: Oh.
1: Yeah, sugar.
2: I love your little sister.
1: Yeah, love that.
2: Oh, yeah, it's great.
1: P1, Rock in Amherstburg. Amherstburg just got slammed at 5 a.m. with some rain.
2: Oh.
1: Also East End got rain according to a texter.
2: Good. That's East End as in Windsor. Good.
1: Yeah.
2: We need it out in the glade.
1: Yeah. It's moved off to the east now. So we'll have to wait and see with this, severe weather, forecasted, but it sounds like most of the, major storms will be to the east of us.
2: It's just wild. I get between the city and the county, but it's funny how in different areas of the city, there'll be rain and no rain, you know. My daughter told me, hey, did you get rain in the East End? No. Well, we're in LaSalle working at Schmoe's and
1: all of a sudden
2: it pounded outside. It's like, nope, didn't get a drop.
1: Yep. Very strange. Yeah. Very strange. Now speaking of the weather, you're talking about a story this morning about street help and how they're looking for help.
2: Yeah. They're seeing an influx with the high heat. They're seeing, more of those who suffer from homelessness, coming into the center on Wyandotte near Langlois, looking one just to get out of the heat and two for a cold beverage. So they're going through lots of water, lots of juice boxes, and looking to see anybody who wants to drop off, you know, cases of water, juice boxes, greatly appreciated.
1: Okay, yeah, if you can help out. I mean, it's going to be hot again today. And I know
2: this feels like this morning. Doesn't it feel like this is the muggiest it's been far this week?
1: Yeah, and the Humidex is going to be the highest today out of this recent heat wave. We're already at a 34-degree Humidex.
2: That's almost weather you could wear.
1: Weather you could wear. That's very good. So it's like 93 out there right now with the Humidex. Humidity at 95%. I was saying I was working outside for a bit yesterday. Hour and a half later, I was just like,
2: looked
1: like I had jumped in your pool.
2: Yeah.
1: and I'm like, okay, I'm going inside.
2: Yeah.
1: You know, as a migraine sufferer, this weather is not good for us.
2: Yeah, that can trigger it, right?
1: Yeah. So not good. Okay. I'm reading this story. Let's go to sports. We haven't talked enough sports this week. The Detroit Tigers have just made one of the boldest bets in the international amateur market. So the way baseball works, that if you are an international player, a lot of these players from Venezuela and the Dominican, it's a weird system. Like, you just, like, sign these players. They're all free agents. They don't go into a draft, which has been, you know, a debate in baseball, and I think we should see one eventually. Apparently, according to this report, they have reached a pre-agreement with a 12-year-old.
2: What?
1: Kevin Sosa.
2: Wow. 12.
1: That would eventually include a $5 million signing bonus for a 12-year-old.
2: What's going on with this kid?
1: I don't know.
2: What's going on?
1: Any relation
2: Kevin
1: to Sosa?
2: Sammy? Well, yeah.
1: They report this Wilbur Sanchez, who is an international baseball reporter, viewed Sosa, elite young talent, already showing his ability to handle fastballs in the 91 to 93 mile per hour range.
2: Wow.
1: And he's also characterized the proposed agreement as potential historic because of his age and size of the commitment.
2: Wow, that's crazy.
1: Yeah.
2: 12 years old. And already going to be a multimillionaire.
1: Right. So apparently it's not official as of yet. A 12-year-old cannot currently sign a professional contract under the international rules. A prospect must turn 16 before signing. It must be 17 before
2: So they're
1: September
2: locking him
1: 1st.
2: Down for the next four
1: so,
2: years.
1: So it's
2: to
1: like
2: say.
1: Some kind of pre-agreement verbal commitment. I don't know how that works or, you know.
2: Wow.
1: If it's not in the ink, like, why can't the, you know, your Dodgers come in and say, well, we'll give you five when
2: right.
1: you turn 16.
2: Well, I can see now that there's going to be some type of bidding war when this kid reaches 16.
1: Right.
2: Now, my understanding is you get a certain amount of dollars in
1: you
2: the
1: do.
2: International pool.
1: $7.3 million
2: right.
1: you get to spend.
2: Right. So you could blow it all on one player there.
1: Kevin
2: right?
1: Sosa, 12 years old.
2: Right.
1: Yeah. Get him a babysitter, you know?
2: He'll pay for his own.
1: Right.
2: Right.
1: So, I don't know. We'll see if this actually happens.
2: Read a little bit more on that. That's wild. At 12 years old.
1: Yeah, so they said start to pencil in Sosa for the Tigers lineup in 2034. Maybe get your jersey. Now.
2: Does it say what position he plays?
1: No, it doesn't say.
4: You know, it's been a good Tigers season. We're talking about 12-year-olds in September.
1: Right. Maybe right. they could use them now. They just lost their sixth in a row last night, 15-1 to the
2: Ouch.
1: Twinkies.
2: Ouch.
1: Yeah.
2: All right.
1: And one other thing, a couple traffic notes. We got a note from yesterday from Marky Mark Davey, one of our P1s, and he said they have activated the lights at Catherine and Tecumseh and front of Rose City Ford for the new Costco. That's the intersection that
2: yes.
1: you'll use to get
2: okay.
1: into the Costco's. So that has been activated now. I know there were some delays there while they were
2: right.
1: putting that
2: the
1: in.
2: The last I had seen, they remained covered up when the black tarp stuff, so I'll
1: right.
2: have to drive through there today.
1: So,
2: and, okay, that's good. Yeah.
1: According to Marky Mark, get official. And then another email yesterday that I received, and it said, I am dealing daily with zipping, merging situation, people still don't get it. I pass so many people on the left to the point of merge and always get let in, but there are so many angry people that are not pleased that this listener is doing the proper thing in zipper merging and thinking that this person is cheating.
2: No. Continue the fight. Continue to zipper merge.
16: Zipper merge.
2: Yeah, do it. Continue on. Do not be thrown off.
1: Yep. Fight the good fight
2: That's
1: of zipper
2: it.
1: Merging, and
2: yeah.
1: we'll all get there through the construction yeah. zone sooner, as we're still in construction season. We will with our long seasons that we have to do this kind of stuff. So the way it works, if you're not familiar with this, use both lanes. If it's going down
2: up
1: to one
2: to the
1: lane,
2: point.
1: Up to the point that you must merge. And then one goes, you know, right lane, left lane, right lane, left lane, and then just say
2: Pretty
1: this.
2: Pretty simple.
1: Have that in your head. Don't line up like a kilometer
2: no.
1: back. You're wasting time and roadway.
2: No. I see that. I continue up the left-hand side and until you get to the merge point.
1: That's the way you're supposed
2: to
1: do
2: what?
1: It.
2: And you know what? I'll be honest. I haven't come across in a while any angry people that don't let you in.
1: Okay.
2: But I mean, others, all of a sudden you'll start it and people go, oh wait, he's going up.
1: Yeah.
2: Just follow along.
1: That's it.
2: Use both lanes until you get to the merge point, folks.
1: Okay. Please do it. This
2: please,
1: is a public service
2: please.
1: Announcement from AM800 Bell Media and the Canadian Broadcast Association.
2: Almost news time.
1: All right. Paul's up
2: Alrighty.
1: Next with news. We'll get more on dealing with the hot weather. When we come back, we have a very special guest for our generational joust today. She is a social media influencer right here in Windsor. That's next.
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2: Twenty-four degrees in Windsor, Essex, a mix of sun and cloud for today, a 60% chance of showers, risk of a thunderstorm, a humidex of 42 Celsius, 108 Fahrenheit. I'm Paul McDonald, AM 800 News. Coming up, no break from the heat and opposition to a proposed condo development in Tecumseh. But first, no injuries are reported after shots were fired in downtown Windsor. It happened late Monday night in the 700 block of Victoria Avenue, south of Wyandotte Street West. Police say two men who are known to each other were arguing over money. One man pulled out a gun, the other grabbed it and fired. Police say officers identified and arrested two suspects without incident and seized a firearm. A 41-year-old man is facing 12 charges, a 32-year-old facing 9 charges. Street Help Homeless Center is seeing an increased demand as this week's heat wave enters its third day. Manager Anthony Nelson says more people have come through the door seeking relief from the heat and something cold to drink. He says donations of bottled water and juice boxes are greatly appreciated.
19: Thermoses, mugs, things that they can have their water into, and that's great. People are looking out for people.
2: Street Help is located on Wyandotte Street East near Langlois Avenue. Many of the residents who attended an open house in Tecumseh to get more details on a proposed condo development are voicing their opposition. Fortis Group wants to build 4 3-story low-rise multi-residential buildings, a total of 48 units on the former DM Eagle School property. Tamara Tennell lives nearby and describes the development as a money grab.
20: They've got pretty little pictures, but the density is atrocious. The traffic is ridiculous. It's going to ruin the people who play golf because they're going to put up a big netting so you won't even have a nice view. It's going to impact the people who live behind them. It's just a money grab, and I don't like it.
2: Fiona Bryden lives across the street from the school site and says she's disappointed with the proposal.
21: These people are going to look right into our backyard, which obviously up until now we've had privacy. You know, we thought we knew what we were buying.
2: Linda Azzopardi lives near the proposed development and is concerned about the ever-increasing amount of traffic in that area of the town. The developer needs council to approve a zoning amendment from institutional to residential to allow the development to proceed. AM 800 News time is 6:33, another hot and humid day, a 60% chance of showers, a humidex of 42 Celsius. There's no heir apparent to federal conservative leader Pierre Poilievre. University of Windsor political science professor Lydia Milgen is reacting to the rumblings of Poilievre's future after the conservatives were shut out in 3 by-elections Monday. The party lost a seat in rural Quebec that it had held since 2018 and finished a disappointing third while also finishing well back in Toronto. Milgen says the conservatives are effectively running against U.S. President Donald Trump right now, and that could change once Trump is no longer on the ballot.
22: When he's
0: no longer part of that situation. And we see the effects of this trade battles. We see whether or not the Liberals were able to make a deal or some deal. There's a lot of factors that are going to be in place closer to that election. That's when the Conservatives could have a snap. Time for Poilievre to go. He hasn't been able to rebound, get some new energy, and get the right person for the right time.
2: Prime Minister Mark Carney must still call 6 more by-elections in the coming months to fill current and upcoming vacancies. The Pentagon is standing behind a social media post made by U.S. Defense Secretary Pete Hegseth about a Canadian cadet program as the Trump administration continues to denigrate Canada's armed forces. Hegseth on Monday posted an image from the Cadet Training Center in B.C. depicting 2 young women in uniform with the caption, "This is real." The post triggered a massive backlash from Canadians who said Hegseth was body-shaming women and young people serving in the cadet program. Asked about the issue yesterday, the Pentagon Deputy Press Secretary Jacob Bliss said, quote, "The ex-post speaks for itself." On a visit to Ottawa, Arizona Democratic Senator Ruben Gallego called the rhetoric from the Trump's team stupid and deeply disrespectful. From the medical file, Canada's Chief Public Health Officer is urging parents to make sure routine childhood vaccinations are up to date as kids head back to school. Dr. Joss Reimer says measles is still spreading after an outbreak cost Canada its measles elimination status late last year. Children should also receive 2 doses of the measles, mumps, and rubella vaccine before they start school, the first dose coming 12 to 15 months of age. Get the news you need straight to your inbox. 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AM 800 News Time is 6:36. We get a check of business now. The Bank of Canada set to make its 6th interest rate decision of the year this morning. Most economists and financial markets favor another rate hold from the central bank today. The Bank of Canada has held its policy rate steady at 2.25% since late last year as the economy copes with U.S. tariff uncertainty and higher global energy prices from the war in Iran. Annual inflation rose to 3% in July, but the consumer price index has been volatile since the Middle East conflict sent gas prices soaring over the spring. The economy and labor market, meanwhile, are showing signs of rebounding as Canada heads into a re-escalating trade war with the United States. And that's business on AM 800.
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1: 6:38, good morning. CTV Windsor, AM 800, Mike Kaycook with you. And, yeah, it's going to be another hot day today. The hot weather continues. Possible storms moving in. 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And for today, still under that yellow heat warning, we're going to see a mix of sun and clouds, 60% chance of rain. Some areas have already seen some rain this morning. 32 or 90 today, 42 the Humidex, 107. Be careful out there. Drink plenty of water. I just got my water, Steve. I've been trying to drink more water lately, even here. As we slug away here making the widgets down at the factory, we're doing the business. So today's hot. Tonight we're going to see rain and thunderstorms this evening and a low of 22 or 72. And then tomorrow cloudy, 40% chance of rain early and a high of 30 or 86. Humidex tomorrow again, 38 or 100. Right now it is juicy out there, 34. is the Humidex already. That's about 93, temperature at 24 or 75 Fahrenheit.

0: Well, no Meg this week because she is off celebrating after her wedding. So we had to look for an appropriate person to step in Meg's stead. And we found her. She is from Windsor. She's a digital creator, actress, model, musician. And she has a huge amount of followers on social media, and she joins us this morning. It is Josie Alicia. Good morning, Josie. How are you?
1: Hi. I'm so good. Thank you so much for having me.
0: Well, thanks for agreeing to do this, because I would imagine you're not up at this time many times of the morning. So.
1: I am not. This is a really early morning for me.
0: Okay. Now, are you good with the game? I know I explained it. Producer Steve explained how generational joust works. So you're all set?
1: Yeah, I think I'm good to go.
0: Okay. Why don't I start with my first question for you?
1: Okay.
0: Okay. On Friday nights, we did, what did an iconic slogan, "Be kind, please, blank," ask you to do before returning a VHS movie to, like, the movie rental store? So, be kind, please, what?
1: You know what, Mike? I actually know this one. I feel smart.
0: Okay, well, go. What's the answer?
1: Be kind, please rewind.
0: Yes! All right, Josie, congratulations. You're off to a very good start. This game's easy, isn't it?
1: Yes.
0: Okay, now your turn. You get to ask me a question.
1: Okay, this one might be a little tricky for you, but I want to know, what is the name of the snitch on the iconic Disney kids show, Recess?
0: I feel like Meg's here today with her Disney questions.
1: I always
0: have a hard time, but Meg is always asking me about Disney movies and shows and things like that. What is the show called?
1: Recess.
0: I have never even heard of this show. I can't believe there's a narc on a Disney show.
1: That's hilarious.
0: Yeah. No, I have no idea, Josie. What is the answer?
1: We were looking for Randall.
0: Randall.
2: Randall.
0: There he is. Randall the narc. Okay, good question though. Okay, you're leading 1-0. By the way, how can people find you on social media?
1: Yeah, you know what? If they want to come check me out, I'm on Instagram. It's Josie_ELY.
0: Oh, that's easy.
1: Yeah, just my name.
0: Okay, and you just, like, you know, do a lot of posts from Windsor and what's going on around the city?
1: You know what? That's where I do a lot of fashion and beauty. If you're into local happenings, that's going to be at Things Windsor. Okay. I have quite a few pages.
0: Wow, you do. I don't know how you keep track of them all and have time to play generational joust. Okay, your next question for me, please.
1: My next question. Okay. So this, I'm looking for the name of a popular song. Okay. So I want you to fill in the blanks for me.
0: Okay. Oh, I love this song.
1: So if I gave you, "I write spins," can you finish that phrase?
0: Not tragedies.
1: Perfect.
0: Yay, Panic at the Disco on AM 800. I like that question even better because I got it right. All right. We are speaking this morning with Josie Alicia, who is a social media influencer here in the city. We're playing Generational Joust. And how many followers do you have now
1: on your different platforms? I'm on about 70,000. On my Windsor account, we're closer to 2,000. So
0: that's amazing.
1: Yeah. You know what? People seem to be interested in what I do.
0: That's awesome. And promoting all this different stuff, from what, fashion to events happening and.
1: Exactly. I do a little bit of everything.
0: Awesome. Good for you. Okay. Here's your next question. We'll see if you can go 2 for 2. This is from 1989. This singer scored her first, or to make her third number one hit on the Billboard 100. With this song, and she went on to become one of the original judges as well on American Idol. Here is the song.
3: He's a lover for your play. He don't play by rules.
1: Oh, God. One of the original judges on American Idol.
0: American Idol, and she was a huge pop star. I had a poster of her in my bedroom.
1: You know what? Is this Paula Abdul?
0: It is Paula Abdul. Wow. Josie is good at this game. You're doing better than Meg. Nicely done. All right. You're 2 for 2. Let's go to your next question. I got to get this one if I'm going to at least tie you.
1: Okay. This one might be a little bit tricky.
0: Okay.
1: But what does the acronym ROTFLMAO stand for?
0: Oh, my God. That's a lot of letters. Can you give us those again?
1: Yep. ROTFLMAO.
0: Okay. I've seen this before. I'm familiar with it. I just got to get all the words right. That is roll on the floor laughing my ass off.
1: Yes.
0: All right. Yeah, I got it. Oh, that's a lot. Like, it's almost like seems like it would be easier just to write the phrase than it is to use the acronym.
1: Truly, it's a bit of a mouthful.
0: A little bit. Okay. Well, we're tied at 2, and this is the final question. This is for the win, and I'm wondering. I don't know if you're going to get this one or not. Let's see. Before starring as Neo in The Matrix, Josie, this actor was an assassin in John Wick, Canadian actor, also played bass in a grunge band called Dogstar, and made his feature film debut in the hockey drama Youngblood.
1: Youngblood.
0: So he was in The Matrix, John Wick, hockey drama Youngblood, played in a band, and he's Canadian.
1: You know what? I love The Matrix and sci-fi movies in general. Are we looking for Keanu Reeves?
0: Josie is 3 for 3. That is an impressive debut today on Generational Joust. Congratulations. You are the victor. We have no prizes, just you get to brag.
1: Thank you.
0: Woo! Thank you. Nicely done. Okay, before we let you go, Josie, remind us where we can find you online.
1: Again, you can find me on Instagram. That is @Josie_ELY or @ThingsWindsor.
0: What are your latest posts on?
1: My latest post? Oh, my gosh. That's a great question, actually. I've been doing a lot of fashion when it comes to outfits. And then when it comes to more Windsor, you're going to be looking into Carnival Noir and, like, the Regency Ball. I'm very into the alternative events right now.
0: Okay, good stuff. We'll find you online. Thank you so much for joining us this morning.
1: You're very welcome. Thanks for having me.
0: Take care. That is Josie Alicia, who is a social media influencer and promotes a lot of things like fashion and events around Windsor and Essex County and around Canada. And she was our contestant today and picks up the victory on Generational Joust. 6:48, and let's find out what's happening on the roads now with Megan Delorier.
2: A reminder in the county that County Road 42 between Lesperance Road and County Road 43 is down to one lane, and County Road 42 is closed between County Road 37 and Queen Street South for bridge work. Meanwhile, in the city, there are alternating lane restrictions on the East Hero Expressway and County Road 22 between Lesperance Road and Lauzon Road in both east and westbound directions. This work will be ongoing daily until Friday. The intersection of Tecumseh Road East and Jefferson Boulevard continues to have lane restrictions daily. This work will be ongoing until next week. The intersection of Droulard Road and Wyandotte Street East is still fully closed for Via Rail bridge work. This closure is in place until late October, and there is a full closure on Central Avenue from Ontario Street to Seminole Street. Detours are in place. From the AM 800 Traffic Center, I'm Megan Delorier.
0: All right, Megan, thanks very much. When we come back, how would you like to be scared? How would you like to be frightened and help out a worthy cause all at the same time? We got details on that and way back Windsor Essex about the history of one of the longest running soccer clubs here in the city. Up next.
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0: Good morning. I know it's hot, but we're going to get some fall weather soon, and now is the time to get into see my friends over at Forest Glade Fireplaces. I can't wait because we, back in the spring, got a beautiful fire table for the backyard, propane. 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It's too warm. 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Their showroom apparently is under construction right now. They're redoing a bunch of stuff, and that means they're clearing out some of the older items. 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And Paul, it's been a while since we've talked to you. Are people still coming from all over North America to Visions of Canada?
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0: 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So another hot day. We're still under that yellow heat warning possibility. We could see some thunderstorms, 60% chance of rain, and a high of 32 or 90. Humidex today will make it feel like 42 or 107. Tonight, mainly cloudy, 40% chance of rain. And then rain moving in later this evening. And a low of 22 or 72. And then tomorrow, mainly cloudy, with a chance of rain all day. And a high of 30 or 86. Right now, mostly cloudy skies. And we're sitting at 24. That is 75 Fahrenheit. You can kick off spooky season with us. This is happening next Friday, a week from this Friday. Second annual Fright Night is Friday, September 11th. And all you have to do is bring a non-perishable or cash donation support to the Society of St. Vincent de Paul, and you'll receive free admission to Scarehouse Windsor. So all the details are at am800chklw.com. And we'll see you at Scarehouse Windsor a week from Friday. Scarehouse Windsor is is like the Halloween spook October fall headquarters in Windsor. It's over on McDougal. And it is scary. They do amazing work there. Scarehouse Windsor on Facebook if you want to check them out there. So there you go. If you want to kick off spooky season, we're going to talk to Sean Lippert from Scarehouse Windsor later this week and see what's going on. We're also going to talk to country superstar Kelsey Mayne later this morning. She's set to join us before her appearance at the Harrow Fair this weekend. She'll join us in our 8 o'clock hour. News coming up. We have a shooting downtown Windsor. And that's coming up with Paul McDonald next on AM 800.

0: It is time for Wayback Windsor Essex here on AM 800 and CTV Windsor, and we're marking 75 years of the beautiful game and a soccer club deeply connected to Windsor's Italian community. Kubota Soccer Club, founded back in 1951 by Italian immigrants who wanted to play the sport they loved while holding on to their cultural identity. In those early years, Kubota fielded a senior men's team made up largely of players of Italian heritage, and at the time, soccer clubs across Essex County often reflected the immigrant communities that built them, Italian and German, Serbians, Croatians, and more. And as those players raised families, Kubota grew with Windsor Essex. The club expanded into youth soccer in the 70s and 80s, later adding women's programs. And today, Kubota says it is the oldest active representative of the Essex County Soccer Association. Nearly 900 young athletes now play with the club each season, and there have been championships along the way. And the biggest goal, they say, though, is raising good people, teaching teamwork and leadership and community responsibility. And since 2016, Kubota's Shield of Excellence program has raised more than $50,000 for local charities. So 75 years after its founding, Kubota Soccer remains a institution here in Windsor, Essex. If you want to hear past segments, we did a great series on Prohibition here in Windsor, Essex. We've had a lot on the War of 1812 as well, the history and how Windsor and Sandwich played a role in that. Visit our podcast. Go to your podcast app and search Mornings with Mike and Meg.
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14: It's 7 o'clock.
15: Twenty-four degrees in Windsor, Essex. Another very warm day ahead. A 60% chance of showers, risk of a thunderstorm. A high of 32, a humidex reaching 42 Celsius, 108 Fahrenheit. I'm Paul McDonald, AM 800 News. This report is brought to you by Handy Bros. Home comfort done differently since 1959. Coming up, to arrests after shots fired downtown and heat hard on the homeless. But first, overwhelming opposition to a proposed condo development in Tecumseh. Fortis Group wants to build 4 3-story low-rise multi-residential buildings on the former DM Eagle School property and needs a zoning amendment to move ahead. The developer held an open house at the school yesterday where residents got a chance to view renderings and the proposed site plan. Linda Azzopardi lives nearby and says it's a hard no for her.
16: This has been a wonderful place to raise my children, and the traffic when we moved here was not like it is now, and to add a development to this is going to be 10 times worse.
15: Ken McFarland lives in Lakeshore near the border with Tecumseh and says the proposed development looks nice, but there are concerns.
17: I'd like to see fewer units because you figure you're going to throw another 96 cars in here. Trying to get out onto this little two-lane street, and there's school right down the street. It's hard enough to get down as it is. So maybe they got something planned that will alleviate that. I don't know.
15: Those in attendance say they would like to see the development scaled back or have the former school site developed into parkland. Police have laid more than 20 charges against 2 men in connection with a shooting in downtown Windsor. Investigators say 2 men who are known to each other were arguing over money in the 700 block of Victoria Avenue, south of Wyandotte Street West Monday night. Police say one man pulled a gun, the other grabbed it and fired. Officers identified and arrested both suspects and seized a firearm. No one was hurt, but a 41-year-old man now facing 12 charges. A 32-year-old has been hit with 9 charges. This stretch of high heat is hard on those who are homeless. Anthony Nelson is the manager at the Street Help Homeless Center.
18: I see some people faint because the heat wave is so hot that they get exhausted.
15: Nelson says there's been an increase in traffic at the center, those seeking to get out of the heat and to get something cold to drink. The center is looking for donations of bottled water and juice boxes to help those who are in need. AM 800 News, time is 7:03, a mix of sun and cloud for today. 60% chance of showers, risk of a thunderstorm with a warm high of 32. The union representing Canadian workers at Stellantis warning the U.S. auto giant not to take Canadian employees for granted as Unifor and the company began contract talks Tuesday. Unifor National President Lana Payne says Stellantis workers deserve so much better after all they've contributed over the years.
19: Stellantis has had a lot of work to do and will have a lot of work to do to repair relations with our members. They have shown up for this company, and they deserve so much better.
15: The chair, president, and CEO of Stellantis Canada, Trevor Longley, says negotiations will ultimately work towards an agreement that works for both parties in a sustainable way. Canadian labor groups seem to be behind Prime Minister Mark Carney's decision to reject the latest trade deal by the U.S. in its ongoing trade war. Upcoming challenges and the concerns of labor groups were the main focus of a meeting between the groups and the Prime Minister. Several, including the United Steelworkers Union, are pushing for more supports for workers, such as strengthening employment insurance. The federal government has announced $7.5 billion to modify and expand existing programs to support workers and create new streams of funding. While some may be unhappy with the federal conservative leader, a political science professor over at the University of Windsor says there does not appear to be an obvious replacement waiting. The Conservatives lost all three by-elections Monday, including a seat in rural Quebec, which the party had held since 2018. Lydia Milgen says she wasn't surprised by the results, but the win in Quebec was huge for the Liberals.
14: I thought, you know, just with the pro-Canada, the tariff threats, that the Liberals had a really good chance, and obviously they had an exceptional chance. What I didn't appreciate is that their candidate is the former president of the Dairy Association, and that Mark Carney said this guarantees that supply-side management will always be in place in Canada.
15: The Conservatives finished a disappointing third in both Quebec and Toronto and have reignited talk of leader Pierre Poilievre's leadership. The Amy Hedberg News poll question, do you plan to either walk or bike across the new Gordie Howe International Bridge? Let us know at AM800CKLW.com. Yesterday, we asked if it's time for the Conservative Party of Canada to replace leader Pierre Poilievre. Of nearly 4,200 responses, 70% say no. AMA Hedberg News time is 7:06. Let's update business now, brought to you by Gus Revenberg GMC, a member of the Revenberg Automotive family, Tecumseh Road East at Forest Glade Drive. The Bank of Canada is set to make its sixth interest rate decision of the year this morning, and most economists favor another rate hold.
20: The Bank of Canada has held its policy rate steady at 2.25% since late last year, as the economy copes with U.S. tariff uncertainty and higher global energy prices from the war in Iran. Annual inflation rose to 3% in July, but the consumer price index has been volatile since the Middle East conflict sent gas prices soaring over the spring. The economy and labor market, meanwhile, are showing signs of a rebound just as Canada heads into a re-escalating trade war with the U.S. Michelle Zedekian, The Canadian Press.
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7:08, good morning, and welcome to Wednesday, everyone. A little hump day action and another hot day. Let's get to the forecast, and the heat warning continues for Windsor and Essex County. It's going to be, I think, the hottest day we've had this week. Yesterday, we got up to 32 or 90, but as far as the Humidex is concerned, today may be worse. Mix of sun and clouds, 60% chance of rain, and a high of 32 or 90. Humidex today, 42 or 107. Okay, bye. Trying to get my lawn done. Showers beginning this evening and a low of 22 or 72. And then tomorrow, cloudy, 40% chance of rain early, and then a 60% chance of rain in the afternoon. Another hot day, though, 30 or 86. And the Humidex, 38 or 100. Right now, 24. That is 75 Fahrenheit.

0: It is time to talk to Mr. Crowley here on AM 800 and CTV Windsor with the Windsor Police Chief Jason Crowley joining us this morning. And, well, Chief, hot weather continues. Does that affect policing or how some of the responsibilities of our police officers in dealing with maybe some people that are on the streets in downtown Windsor and what they're, you know, dealing with the heat these days?
1: Hey, good morning, Mike. Yeah, I would say the heat is plays a part in what we do for sure. You know, with nice weather and the heat, people are out and about and more. And I think sometimes the heat exacerbates maybe some ill will, let's say. And,
0: right.
1: You know, sometimes that happens and it causes some extreme situations for the police for sure.
0: Absolutely. We're just getting word rollover crash on Puce.

0: seen an uptick in copper wire thefts, some on very big scales with businesses and it goes down to smaller scale thefts like we were talking about from lampposts or things like that. So we're definitely seeing a large uptick. And in fact, since 2023, we've more than doubled our incidents. This year so far, we're at 196 incidents of copper wire theft. So we're definitely seeing that uptick, and it's not a good trend.
1: So is there anything that can be done to prevent this other than, a costly putting more people, more officers on the street to watch this kind of thing? But like, what are you telling people in those neighborhoods or is there something else that can be done?
0: Well, we're working with our stakeholders in the community. I mean, we're talking about like the city, obviously with bylaws and when our salvage yards. Some salvage yards are much more cooperative than others with, like, for instance, some don't even allow walk-ins, which would be helpful. We would look to legislation being passed maybe where people have to identify themselves with identification when they're dropping things off at salvage yards. That would be helpful. We talk to people that own properties about better lighting, video surveillance. And to be honest, like this is a dangerous situation. We're talking about, in some cases, very high voltage, electricity, and people are taking their lives and the safety of others for granted here when they're stealing, copper, which is, very little return at the end of the day for them.
1: Yeah. And is it a danger to the public when whatever's left is left the way it is in the open?
0: Absolutely. And, then we're talking about infrastructure damage for businesses and some of our, larger businesses. It becomes quite costly to fix. So this is a big problem for the community, for the police. We are tracking trends. We have made arrests. So far this year, we've had 10 arrests and we have five arrest warrants issued. So we do have identified some people and we are looking, for some others.
1: Windsor Police Chief Jason Crowley joining us about these copper thefts, something to watch out for. Is it happening in your neighborhood? Let us know, 519-792-2559. And the amount, the sad thing is, Jason, the amount they're getting for this copper when they do go sell it is barely anything compared to the repair bill that the taxpayers are on the line for to fix this again.
0: Yeah, it is. And I think it speaks to some of the desperation of people at times. But you're right. It's such a little return for what they're putting themselves and others at risk for and the damage on top of that.
1: All right. Let's move our attention to a story we're hearing on AM 800 News this morning that the very first Chiefs Gala is coming up at the St. Clair Center for the Arts, October the 1st. This is something you're starting up and is going to recognize achievements of police members, community partners as well.
0: Yeah, we're really excited about it, Mike. Other chiefs have done it across the province, and it's such a great event to not only recognize our people, but recognize some community members that just step up and contribute not only to the community but to policing inadvertently as well. So it's a great night, and plus the whole point of it is to raise some money. For this year, the money is being split between the Canadian Mental Health Association and Camp Bromble, which is a cop camp essentially for kids every summer that we run, and it's one of the most amazing things that you can be a part of.
1: Yeah, that's a great thing for grade six students and learning, values and influences, peers, the VIP program, and look forward to that. That happens every July, so that's a great cause as well. You got some great sponsors involved, and of course the meal will be outstanding. Like, because it's the Chiefs Gala, do you get to pick what we're eating that night?
0: I may have had some input into the meal, yes, but we have a team of people that are working diligently to make this happen, along with CMHA is doing a lot of the heavy lifting as well, with being one of our partners in this. And don't forget that we have an MC, Mike K. Cook from AM 800 that's running the whole show. So it's going to be a great night. We are still looking for sponsors and ticket sales are open to the public. If you just Google Windsor Police Service Chiefs Gala, you'll see CMHA.

0: MHA has a website there that you can purchase tickets on there as well, and the sponsorship packages if anyone's interested in that.
1: Well, I'm honored to be asked to be a part of this night, but when I first said yes, I was a little concerned that a Tiger playoff game would be on that night on October 1st. It looks like we're not going to have to be concerned about that, you being a big Tiger fan as well.
0: Yeah, you're right, Mike. Unfortunately, I don't think we're going to have a conflict that night.
1: No.
0: We'll be free to enjoy the night. So.
1: 15-1 last night. It got ugly.
0: It's not pretty. It's just frustrated, but it's not pretty, no.
1: All right, Chief. Thanks very much for the time this morning. That is Windsor Police Chief Jason Crowley. So, yeah, we'll see you at the Chief's Gala October 1st, St. Clair Center for the Arts. I know the team over at Media Street Productions has been working hard on some amazing videos you're going to see about the stories that police officers are going to share that night, and just the different situations they find themselves in over the years. And congratulations, as you're hearing with Paul McDonald this morning, our former colleague, now retired, Patty Handysides, will be getting the Citizen Recognition Award. So congratulations to Patty that night. So if you want to be there and enjoy the evening with all of us, you can contact and go on the CMHA website and the Chiefs Gala and either become a sponsor or purchase tickets for the event. 718, let's find out what's happening in the roads now as we check AM 800 traffic, getting reports of a rollover crash. Puce Road at 42, so avoid that area. Megan DeLaurier, what else do we have?
2: A reminder, in the county, that County Road 42 between Les Bronze Road and County Road 43 is down to one lane, and County Road 42 is closed between County Road 37 and Queen Street South for bridge work. Meanwhile, in the city, there are alternating lane restrictions on the East Zero Expressway and County Road 22 between Les Bronze Road and Lauzon Road in both east and westbound directions. This work will be ongoing daily until Friday. The intersection of Tecumseh Road East and Jefferson Boulevard continues to have lane restrictions daily. This work will be ongoing until next week. The intersection of Droulard Road and Wyandotte Street East is still fully closed for Via Rail bridge work. This closure is in place until late October, and there is a full closure on Central Avenue from Ontario Street to Seminole Street. Detours are in place. From the AM 800 Traffic Center, I'm Megan DeLaurier.
1: All right, gas prices this morning here on AM 800. We're just, bobbing along with the regular gas, 183.9. This morning, I keep waiting for it to go down, and I'm getting very low. I might have to suck it up today, take the old suck it up pill and fill up. Diesel, though, is really going up. We're now up to 232.9, up 7 cents from yesterday. It will go up another 11 cents tomorrow. We come back, and we're going to check out the weather. We have possible storms moving in to the area this morning, and we'll get an idea of what we can expect there. And our AM 800 news poll has to do with the Gordie Howe Bridge up next.
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1: 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Thanks everybody watching on YouTube as well on the AM 800 CKLW page. 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So, yes, the yellow heat warning is here. Mix of sun and clouds, 60% chance of rain, maybe some thunderstorms. It looks like the most severe thunderstorms are predicted to happen to the east of us. 32 or 90 today. Humidex at 42 or 107. Tonight, rain beginning with some thunderstorms tonight. Low of 22 or 72. And then tomorrow, mainly cloudy with a chance of rain through the day and a high of 30 or 86. Right now, it is 24 degrees, 35 already with the humidex. That's 95 Fahrenheit, Paul McDonald.
16: Woo!
1: She's steamy and moist out there this morning as
16: indeed,
1: we take a look with Paul McDonald, best newsman in North America, on our news poll question of the day today.
16: Well, you know, I was a little bit stumped as to what I wanted to do this morning, and then I saw CTV's Bob Belichico do a story. It made national. I was watching this morning as I'm kind of working away this morning on headline on the CTV news channel. Saw Bob's piece on Rita Georgiev, the 102-year-old Windsor woman who decided for her birthday back on August 28th to walk the Gordie Howe International Bridge.
1: Good for her.
16: And it was such an inspiring story. I thought, you know what? Okay, and we can kind of resurrect it because we've asked people if they plan to walk or bike the bridge. But to me, I'm like, if 102-year-old Rita can get off the couch and walk the span, we can certainly do that, can we not? I mean, I just found it as a great story.
1: Yeah.
16: She loved doing it. She had waited a couple of years for this. I mean, she was 100, wanted to do it at 100, but it wasn't open yet.
1: Right.
16: So now at 102, she's done it. I mean, this,
1: it's amazing.
16: Just a great story. So I'm asking you this morning, do you plan to either walk or bike across the Gordie Howe International Bridge? You can let us know at AM800CKLW.com. Now, if you've already done it, you can vote and say yes. If you haven't, you know what I mean?
1: Okay.
16: If you've already done it, vote yes on it. Let us know.
1: Okay.
16: Yesterday we asked if it's time for the Conservative Party of Canada to replace leader Pierre Poilievre. Nearly 4,200 responses yesterday. 70% of conservatives say no.
1: 70% say it's not time.
16: It's not time
1: for PP to go away.
16: No, he had his people working hard.
1: Apparently,
16: to get the vote.
1: No wonder everybody was so concerned if the new news poll was working yesterday.
16: Oh yeah,
17: it is working today. News poll back up and running. Everything's fine. Everything's fine. I repeat.
16: There you go.
1: All right, so everybody can relax.
16: Vote now, vote often.
1: Whenever it's about a political story, especially conservative versus liberal, we get flooded, inundated that
16: people
1: like,
16: I got an email one time from some hardcore conservative who accused us of rigging the results because he can normally turn our news poll, but he was having trouble voting and his people voting. So, I kind of laughed at that. Whatever. I mean, knock yourself out. Again, this, we never claim it to be a scientific poll. We would hope that people just vote once, but I mean, the conservatives,
1: they
16: get their knickers in a knot.
1: The conspiracy theories that are out there about everything and social media, Donald Trump and your fake news and all that stuff. You rigged this, you rigged that.
16: Yeah.
1: That's right from Donald Trump, that people, if they don't like something, then it's rigged.
16: Mm-hmm.
1: Or
16: it's fake.
1: You guys are getting paid by the liberals. Mm-hmm. You know, we hear it all.
16: As I always say, it's a question. You can either answer yes or no.
1: There's
16: no opinion in a question. It's from point A to point, it's a straight line.
1: Right.
16: It doesn't veer any way into opinion. It's just a question. So go ahead.
1: I love it. I love it.
16: It's
1: I love
16: just a question.
1: Stuff. I know. Like, let's all.
16: There's no statement being made, some will read it that way. I know. I just chuckle. I've gotten to the point now at nearly 40 years in this industry that it's just, you know, I chuckle now.
1: Yeah, maybe I'll wear my
16: I used to get upset, you know, years ago, not anymore.
1: You see what it's what it is.
16: Yep.
1: Okay, news up next, Paul. Shooting in downtown Windsor, horrible story. We'll hear about that. Also, we have a rollover crash being reported, Puce Road and 42. Avoid that area. And Mark Carney says, "Hey, stop throwing shade." Literally, that's what he said. We'll explain next on AM 800.
18: 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Hey, Mike, do you know your news poll isn't working?
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16: Twenty-four degrees in Windsor, Essex. A mix of sun and cloud for today. Showers, risk of a thunderstorm, and a warm high of 32, 90 Fahrenheit. I'm Paul McDonald, AM 800 News. This report is brought to you by Guaranteed A-Fine Furniture, Tecumseh Road at Paulette in Windsor, and gfurniture.ca. Coming up, arrests made after shots fired in downtown Windsor, and the federal conservatives shut out in Monday's by-elections. But first, seeking relief from the heat. The Street Help Homeless Center is seeing more people come through the door this week as the temperatures rise and the humidex hits 40 Celsius. Center manager Anthony Nelson says they've been handing out lots of cold drinks and offering shade to those in need.
0: I've seen people come here for water earlier, like around 9, because we're closed at 5 p.m. every day, and I have given water to people that need it after 5 p.m.
16: Nelson says any donations of bottled water and juice boxes are greatly appreciated at Street Help. No injuries are reported after shots were fired in downtown Windsor. It happened late Monday night in the 700 block of Victoria Avenue, south of Wyandotte Street West. Police say two men, known to each other, were arguing over money. One man pulled out a gun, the other grabbed it and fired. Police say officers seized and the officers identified and arrested two suspects without incident and seized a firearm, a 41-year-old man facing 12 charges, a 32-year-old facing 9 charges. Many of the residents who attended an open house in Tecumseh to get more details on a proposed condo development are voicing their opposition. Fortis Group wants to build 4 3-story low-rise multi-residential buildings, a total of 48 units on the former DM Eagle school property. Tamara Tennell lives nearby and describes the development as a money grab.
2: They've got pretty little pictures, but the density is atrocious. The traffic is ridiculous. It's going to ruin the people who play golf because they're going to put up a big netting so you won't even have a nice view. It's going to impact the people who live behind them. It's just a money grab, and I don't like it.
16: Fiona Bryden lives across the street from the school site and says she's disappointed with the proposal.
3: These people are going to look right into our backyard, which obviously up until now we've had privacy. You know, we thought we knew what we were buying.
16: Linda Azzopardi lives near the proposed development and is concerned about the ever-increasing amount of traffic in that area of the town. The developer needs council to approve a zoning amendment from institutional to residential to allow the development to proceed. AM 800 News Time is 7:33. There's a 60% chance of showers developing today. Risk of thunderstorms and a muggy high of 32. A warning to Stellantis from the union representing thousands of workers at the automaker in Canada. Don't take employees for granted. Unifor and the American automaker began contract talks in Toronto Tuesday. Unifor National President Lana Payne says Stellantis has a lot of work to do to repair relations with its unionized workers.
4: It starts with making things right with our members at Brampton Assembly. And that means putting them back to work, building vehicles, not closing and not selling the plant. These workers, employees of Stellantis, have delivered for them every single time.
16: The last time the union said it received notice that Stellantis was considering the closure and sale of the Brampton Assembly plant, which has been idled since 2023. Rumblings over the future of federal conservative leader Pierre Poilievre after the party was shut out of 3 by-elections Monday. University of Windsor political science professor Lydia Milgen says she was not surprised by the Liberal sweep, calling the win in Quebec huge. But while some conservatives may not be happy with Poilievre, Milgen says there doesn't appear to be an obvious replacement waiting.
5: There's no real heir apparent, and that's not to say that there couldn't be that somebody comes up, but they do have this problem right now, is that it doesn't matter really the way situations are, who they put in the window, unless they can be an equivalent to Mark Carney in the public's eye. And I think that's really difficult given that they're in government, given that people are just wholeheartedly supporting the Liberals right now.
16: Milgen says the conservatives are effectively running against U.S. President Donald Trump right now, and that could change once Trump is no longer on the ballot. Prime Minister Mark Carney still has to call another 6 by-elections in the coming months to fill current and upcoming vacancies. Today's AM 800 News poll question, do you plan to either walk or bike across the Gordie Howe International Bridge? Let us know at AM800CKLW.com. Yesterday we asked if it's time for the Conservative Party of Canada to replace leader Pierre Poilievre. Of nearly 4,200 responses, 70% say no. AM 800 News time is 7:36. 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The Bank of Canada is set to make its sixth interest rate decision of the year today, with most economists expecting another hold. The central bank has kept its policy rate at 2.25% since late last year amid U.S. tariff uncertainty and higher global energy prices. Inflation rose to 3% in July, while the economy and labor market are showing signs of improvement despite trade tensions with the U.S. An ongoing strike by Bank of Canada security officers will again prevent the usual media lockup ahead of the rate announcement. And that's business on AM 800.
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8: Good morning. Welcome to Wednesday. A little hump day action. Mike K. Cook with you here on CTV Windsor and AM 800. Thanks for being part of the show today. Our phone line's always open. Any topics you have on your mind, traffic notes, just something you want to say or comment on a topic. 519-792-2559. Traffic, we're still dealing with a rollover crash on Puce Road at 42. West of the intersection, so watch out for that and give us an update if you're in the area. 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The yellow heat warning is still out there today. Mix of sun and cloud. We have a 60% chance of rain and storms. Very hot today. This could be the hottest day of the week. Like, what's the deal? I thought it was going to cool down by Wednesday. 32 or 90, 42 or 107, the Humidex. And then tonight we got rain beginning. Sure could use some rain. Thunderstorms as well this evening. 22 or 72. And then Thursday cloudy and a chance of rain through the day and a high of 30 or 86. Humidex tomorrow again, 38 or 100. Right now, the Humidex at 35 and the temperature 24, 75 Fahrenheit.

0: day, too.
1: All right, more on the trade war going on this morning. And, well, Mark Carney had a chance to speak about this yesterday as we continue to wonder what is going to happen. When is something going to break? When is the dam going to break on these trade talks? And it doesn't look like it's going to be anytime soon. But you never know with Donald Trump. Things could change very quickly in the land of Trump. So Carney urged U.S. officials to drop all the attacks. And I don't know. I never expected Mark Carney to use the term throwing shade. Here's what Mark Carney, the Prime Minister, said yesterday.
2: When the Americans stop doing memes, stop throwing shade, stop trying to be tough, and start being serious about having those discussions, we can have those discussions. But it's not constructive, but that's their democracy.
1: All right. So everybody's yelling their questions. So the White House U.S. officials, they've been online. Barb's AI-generated memes, including an image of an eagle pinning a Canadian goose and a map renaming Lake Ontario to Lake America. We know all of this right now. Additionally, U.S. Defense Secretary Pete Hegseth drew sharp criticism after mocking a photo of Canadian cadets online. So now they're making fun of our military. Is everybody in the U.S. government in grade four? Basically, it feels like it's being run by a bunch of, like, 8-year-olds, 10-year-olds, whatever you are in grade four. What has happened to the U.S.? It is so sad to see. New poll out this morning as well that the president is not doing any favors for Republicans that are running in the upcoming midterm elections. His new trade war with Canada, his related move to change the name to Lake America, the latest in very unpopular actions. This new polling suggests they're even more unpopular than his previous tariffs and efforts to rename things. This Ipsos Reid poll, or Reuters Ipsos poll, conducted in recent days, is the first survey to test Trump's new clash with Canada. It shows America opposes the president's executive order to rename the lake, more than 4-1, lopsided. When Trump moved to rename the Gulf of Mexico as the Gulf of America last year, and back then polls showed more than 7-10 opposed to it. So he's doing all these unpopular things, and the only thing, I don't know, like, where's the outrage? And I know we talked to Tim, what was his name yesterday, Timothy Kennedy, from upstate New York, a congressman there, and he was, saying the right things, but, like, nothing seems to be working. Somebody's got to change the direction of the U.S. and fight back on this nonsense that's taking place. But then he has all his people around him that are just yes men. Scott Bessent, this guy lately, like, what is his deal? Like, all of a sudden, he's, like, been on all the shows and commenting and all of this, and he is an American businessman, he's a financial commentator, and now he's the Secretary of Treasury in the United States. He responded to Mark Carney's comments about throwing shade.
3: Prime Minister Carney, after getting a little bit of a verbal beatdown from myself, Secretary Hegseth said, well, you got to stop throwing shade, and to get the negotiations back on track. Well, he's the one who said we were at war, but I will tell you, like, Canada had a great military. They were right there at the forefront on the beaches of D-Day, and what the Canadian government has done to the Canadian armed forces, if you look at the ranks of NATO spending, they are near the very bottom. Like,
1: yes, but did you hear that we've heard your concerns about that? This is like last year, and Mark Carney has put up a huge billions of dollars into our military. I actually agreed with Trump on that NATO countries are not hitting their targets as far as spending is concerned and being part of NATO. You have to, what is it, Steve? Is it 2% of your GDP you have
4: to spend? I
1: believe
4: 2% there, and yeah, you've seen countries kind of slacking on that,
1: right?
4: Because we had some security with the U.S., but spending has gone up since Trump's gone in and said everybody's got to pony up.
1: Yeah, one, because I think that is the right thing. If you're a part of this organization, then you have to spend 2% of your GDP. That's the way the deal was. I think you should meet those requirements. I actually agreed with Trump on that.
4: Well, and now allies have agreed to move that spending closer to 5% for an increased target.
1: Well, and the thing is, the world is becoming so volatile because of the orange cloud infecting all of us that we need a stronger military, particularly up north. We can't count on the U.S. You count on those people down there now? Trump and those buffoons running the things at the White House and the Pentagon? I don't. Like a strong NATO with the U.S., without the U.S., who knows? You can't rely on them. It's you know, like Mark Carney said in Davos, it's the middle powers that are going to have to come together to form the real NATO and protect each other and be there for each other to take on possibly the U.S. or Russia or whoever it might be. What a wild time that we're even talking about this. So that was yesterday, and we'll see what comes out today. Also, Justin Wolfers, who is a professor of economics at the University of Michigan, here's what he had to say about Mark Carney and how we're dealing with this and how Americans feel.
0: I do just want to note how strongly the American people don't approve of what the president's doing. Only 27% of Americans approved of the tariffs that Trump imposed on Canada. In fact, more Americans approve of Mark Carney's retaliation than are opposed by it. So Carney's retaliation, in fact, is favored by both Canadians and Americans on this side of the border. We think the whole thing is nuts.
1: All right, so stop throwing shade, get serious. And is it the point now where Mark Carney and our government are just going to sit back and we're going to have to suck it up and batten down the hatches for a couple of years? Until hopefully somebody with some, you know, decorum and brains and realizes it's best to have free trade between our two countries. Is that where we're at? Like, since we got 2 years, will the midterms change much? I really don't think they will.
5: Batten down the hatches.
1: We'll have to wait and see. Any of your thoughts? 519-792-2559. Zach on the text board wants to know what song that was, producer, Steve. That was an AI song we found.
4: Yes, somebody put together an AI song on social media. I think it was a couple weeks ago. It's kind of to push back on the tariffs. You got a bunch of beavers and moose
1: and
4: stuff.
1: Great.
4: Yeah, it's our version of the Iran songs, right?
1: Yeah. Yeah. Oh, it's a great video and a great song. We can send Zach the link, to watch it because it's very Gordon Lightfoot-ish. I enjoyed that one. Okay, let's, you got it again? You want to play a little more? Let's play it for Zach and everybody who enjoyed this.

0: All right, let's find out what's happening in the roads at 748. We have a rollover crash on Puce Road and 42, just west of the intersection. So watch out for that. Also getting a report, lights are flashing at Patillo and 22 right now. So treat that as a four-way stop. Everything else looks okay. If you want to let us know what's happening in your neck of the woods, 519-792-2559. We come back with the weather and possible storms today. Next.
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0: 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We're still under that heat warning today. And a mix of sun and clouds. 60% chance of rain today. 32 or 90. Humidex will make it feel like 42 or 107. Oh. Tonight, showers starting, 22 or 72. Tomorrow, mainly cloudy with a chance of rain, 30 or 86. Right now, we are sitting with the Humidex already at 35 or 95. Temperature, 24 or 75.
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8: Oh, hey. Thanks, man.
0: All right, September the 2nd, and let's get one of the belated ones in, Producer Steve. We have one belated birthday today. An important one, though.
9: Yes, Kane Freeman turned 3 years old yesterday.
0: Nice, Kane. Hope you had a great birthday. Let's get to today's birthdays now. Kareem Meloche is 100. I repeat, 100.
15: Meow, meow, meow, meow.
0: That deserves a meow, meow, meow. Congratulations, Corrine, not getting dead for 100 years. Kathy Droulard is 71. Pam Sasso is celebrating a birthday. Colton, the artist is Colton, 18. Andrew Dupuy is 48. Annette Dixon is 87. Bonnie Fathers is 82. Patty Nellner is 62. We got Papa Duke Schneider, 80. Roger the Gator Cote is 75. Who else celebrating, Steve?
9: We've got Aiden the La Liberty is 15 today. Renly Mayville turning 6. Gary Belarjon with a birthday today. Jan Lefevre today is 90. Ariana Ciampa is 23. James Beneteau celebrating his 40th. Rosemary Fata is 70. Helly Bannon has got a birthday today. And Nikki LeBlanc.
0: Okay.
16: Delicious.
0: Nice. Okay. And we got a couple of anniversaries. Dave and Angela Flynn, 26. Michael and Fiona Rive, 31. Ron and Bonnie Fields celebrating 59 years. All right. Very nice. Rollover crash still being reported on Puce Road and 42 just west of the intersection. And watch out for that. We have also had a report of lights flashing at Patillo and 22. So we got that going on, too. Text coming in. Mike, do your job. That's what you're paid to do. You only work for 2 hours. Oh, 1 hour is Paul's News. 1 hour is commercials. You poor, spoiled little princess. But you're getting tired of reading the weather. Please! That's from one of our sour listeners, sour P1s, this morning.
17: Look it up. Your research.
0: Yeah. I love how people think I work for 2 hours, that we work for 2 hours. All this magic on the radio doesn't happen. We're on for 4 hours. I get it. Commercials, news, blah, blah, blah. But also, you have to prepare for what happens during those 4 hours, don't we, Steve?
9: You have to.
17: Research.
0: Yeah.
9: Do your research.
0: Yeah, do your homework. Like the audio clips that suddenly appear on the show that we play every morning don't appear automatically for us. That is a team between myself and Meg and Steve to find those and put those on the sheet. It's basically every hour we're on the air is an hour off the air getting ready for the show.
18: So. And all it takes is a good pen and some intelligence.
0: And you don't get entertainment like this on other shows.
19: Have you tried the lasagna? It's my favorite. Is it still hot out there?
0: You know, you just don't. It's different. It's different on this show. You know, if you're a P1, you know the way it is. You know the inside jokes, the inside bits that we love bringing you every morning. Absolutely. Let's go to Sally. Good morning.
20: Good morning.
0: Sally!
20: You know when you get those people who really don't think that you work?
0: Yeah.
20: That's when you start putting my laugh on them because they're such bleeps.
0: Yeah, they're haters and they're keyboard warriors. Like, you know, actually, you know, it's funny, Sally. I posted on Facebook about a week and a half ago now. I'm looking for Trump supporters who are Canadian to come in for a round table to explain why they feel that way, why they support Trump so much, because we do hear from them on a regular basis, whether it be on social media or on our text board. And I would like to do a round table, not to debate, because there's no debating the people that believe what Trump does, Sally, but that like just to find out why.
20: I would like to know why.
0: Right. Wouldn't you be fascinated to find out why they support Trump so much and are against their own country? I wanted to do a round table this week. I put it on social media. Tons of comments. No one has come forward.
20: I didn't even see it, and I have you on Facebook.
0: I know. Go check it out. It's on my fan page one.
20: Oh, hey, yeah. I'm in.
0: All right, Sally, check it in. We always love hearing from Smoker Sally. I mean, that laugh is just legendary. That's one of the best laughs in the world that appears on this show. Absolutely. We love it. All right. When we come back, country star, Windsor Zone, Kelsey Mayne. This woman is putting out great song after great song. She's going to join us in studio up next before she plays the Harrow Fair this weekend. Up next.
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24: 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I stayed with them. The only thing I could do was love them. 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I loved them and loved them and suffered with them. 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That's the biggest gift I got, which is from being a prisoner to being a loving father, which is what I always wanted.
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0: Four degrees in Windsor, Essex, a mix of sun and cloud for today. Showers developing later, risk of a thunderstorm with a high of 32, a humidex of 42 Celsius, 108 Fahrenheit. I'm Paul McDonald, AM 800 News. This report is brought to you by Provincial Chrysler, the city's only full-line Stellantis dealer, 1001 Provincial Road, Windsor. Coming up, no relief from the heat and opposition to a proposed condo development in Tecumseh. But first, police have laid more than 20 charges against two men in connection with a shooting in downtown Windsor. Investigators say two men who are known to each other were arguing over money in the 700 block of Victoria Avenue south of Wyandotte Street West Monday night. Police say one man pulled a gun, the other grabbed it and fired. Officers identified and arrested both suspects, seized a firearm as well. No one was hurt, but a 41-year-old man is facing 12 charges, including six involving a firearm, and a 32-year-old man has been charged with nine counts, eight involving a gun. Overwhelming opposition to a proposed condo development in Tecumseh. Fortis Group wants to build four three-story low-rise multi-residential buildings on the former DM Eagle School property and needs a zoning amendment to move ahead. The developer held an open house at the school yesterday where residents got a chance to view renderings and a proposed site plan. Linda, as a party, lives nearby and says for her, it's a hard no.
28: This has been a wonderful place to raise my children, and the traffic when we moved here was not like it is now. And to add a development to this is going to be 10 times worse.
0: Ken McFarland lives in Lakeshore near the border with Tecumseh and says the proposed development looks nice, but there are concerns.
29: I'd like to see fewer units because you figure you're going to throw another 96 cars in here. I'm trying to get out onto this little two-lane street, and there's school right down the street. It's hard enough to get down as it is. So maybe they got something planned that will alleviate that. I don't know.
1: Those in attendance say they would like to see the development scaled back or have the former school site developed into parkland. AM 800 News Time is 8:03. Possible showers today, risk of a thunderstorm. Very warm with a humidex reaching 42 Celsius. The union representing Canadian workers at Stellantis warning the U.S. auto giant not to take Canadian employees for granted as Unifor and the company began contract talks Tuesday. Unifor National President Lana Payne says Stellantis workers deserve better.
2: Stellantis has had a lot of work to do and will have a lot of work to do to repair relations with our members. They have shown up for this company and they deserve so much better.
1: President and Chief Executive Officer of Stellantis Canada, Trevor Longley, says negotiations will ultimately work towards an agreement that works for both parties in a sustainable way. Street Help Homeless Center is seeing increased demand as this week's heat wave enters its third day. Manager Anthony Nelson says more people have come through the door seeking relief from the heat and something cold to drink. He says donations of bottled water and juice boxes are greatly appreciated.
3: Thermoses, mugs, things that they can have their water into, and that's great. People are looking out for people.
1: Street Help is located on Wyandotte Street East near Langlois Avenue. The Bank of Canada is set to make its sixth interest rate decision of the year this morning. Most economists and financial markets favor another rate hold from the central bank today. The Bank of Canada has held its policy rate steady at 2.25% since late last year as the economy copes with U.S. tariff uncertainty and higher global energy prices from the war in Iran. There's no heir apparent to the federal conservative leader Pierre Poilievre. University of Windsor political science professor Lydia Milgen is reacting to the rumblings of Poilievre's future after the conservatives were shut out in three by-elections Monday. The party lost a seat in rural Quebec that it had held since 2018 and finished a disappointing third while also finishing well back in Toronto. Milgen says conservatives are effectively running against U.S. President Donald Trump right now, and that could change once Trump is no longer on the ballot.
4: When he's no longer part of that situation, and we see the effects of this trade battles, we see whether or not the Liberals were able to make a deal or some deal. There's a lot of factors that are going to be in place closer to that election. That's when the conservatives could have a snap. Time for Poilievre to go. He hasn't been able to rebound, get some new energy, and get the right person for the right time.
1: Prime Minister Mark Carney must still call six more by-elections in the coming months to fill current and upcoming vacancies. And Windsor Police Service will honor a recently retired AM 800 personality. Patty Handysides will be one of the award recipients during the inaugural Chiefs Gala October 1st at the St. Clair Center for the Arts. The gala will recognize achievements of police members and community partners while raising funds for local programs that support the well-being of people across Windsor Essex. The former host of AM 800's The Shift will receive the Citizen Recognition Award to recognize her distinguished broadcasting career, long-standing contributions to the community, and support of local charitable and community initiatives. The AM 800 News Poll question, do you plan to either walk or bike across the Gordie Howe International Bridge? Let us know at AM800CKLW.com. Yesterday, we asked if it's time for the Conservative Party of Canada to replace leader Pierre Poilievre. Of nearly 4,200 responses, 70% say no. AM 800 News Time is 8:07. Let's update the markets now, brought to you by Gus Revenberg Kia, a member of the Revenberg Automotive family, Tecumseh Road East at Forest Glade Drive.
7: Canada's main stock index dropped yesterday, and so too did global shares this morning. Toronto's S&P TSX on Tuesday fell 444 points to 35,825. Markets in New York also retreated, with the Dow down 419 points and the Nasdaq shedding 271. In Tokyo today, the Nikkei dropped 2.8%. The Hang Seng in Hong Kong fell 18 points. Our dollar's early trading is around 71.77 cents U.S. We'll hear the Bank of Canada's interest rate decision today. It's expected to hold steady at 2.25%. This as the economy shows signs of resilience amid U.S. trade tensions. Alberta Premier Danielle Smith is headed to Nashville this week. It's a personal trip, but will also include meetings with business and tourism officials. She says she hopes to learn how Alberta can grow its tourism and music industries. And despite American trade tensions, there's calm in the Ontario mining capital of Sudbury. The city's mayor says that's because its key exports, nickel and copper, aren't currently targeted by U.S. tariffs. From the Canadian Press, I'm Aaron Sousa.
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0: 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Just went outside. It is muggy. It is miserable out there. We're under that yellow heat warning. Mix of sun and clouds. 60% chance of rain today. 32 or 90. Humidex will make it feel like 42 or 107 tonight. We got some rain moving in. Maybe some storms. Low of 22 or 72 and more of the same tomorrow with a chance of rain and storms and 30 or 86. Right now, 24, 75 Fahrenheit.

0: love that one. That's on my playlist. I was listening to it on the weekend. That is Windsor's own Kelsey Mayne. Country star playing at the Harrow Fair this weekend, so that means she is home. Good morning.
1: What's up? Good morning.
0: Good to see you in person. Honestly, like, your stuff is littered all over my playlist, and for some reason, I don't know if you pay YouTube Music, it gets played a lot, and it seems like more than some of the other artists.
1: That's where the streams are coming
0: that's
1: from.
0: That's where you're getting your hits
1: my
0: from.
1: My cake hook.
0: That song, and Jolene, like, you got such great songs, such great music, and you are living in Nashville now, right?
1: Yeah.
0: Like, are you full-time in Nashville?
1: Yeah. Well, when I'm not performing somewhere
0: right,
1: in Canada,
0: right.
1: Yeah.
0: Because you've been all over the place this summer.
1: Mm-hmm. Yeah. I was at the Calgary Stampede earlier this year, the Big Valley Jamboree, also in Alberta. Yeah, Alberta keeps on bringing me out, so.
0: Well, you know, is that the stereotype that Alberta's a bunch of cowboys and they like the country music more than the rest of the nation?
1: I think from my experience, yeah.
0: Right.
1: The rumor's true.
0: With the Stampede and all that. How cool was it playing the Calgary Stampede? Was that the first time?
1: That was my fourth time.
0: Wow.
1: Yeah.
0: Awesome.
1: They keep on bringing me out.
0: So right.
1: I always felt like from Ontario,

0: know, there's this transformation with, you know, Shania Twain and Garth Brooks, and it kind of got more poppy country, and that's led to where we are today.
1: Yeah, I think the most common feedback that I get is, I don't like country, I don't listen to country, but I could listen to you.
0: Right.
1: Which
0: nice.
1: I love to hear, because I want to convert as many people as I can.
0: Right. Well, Taylor Swift was a country singer initially.
1: Yeah.
0: Right? Would be identified as a country singer. Now, okay, the new album is called Out of the Blue, and there's a title track to that. That just came out?
1: Yeah, it came out like a month ago.
0: Nice.
1: Two months ago now.
0: How are things going with that?
1: Really good. It has like, the whole album has like over 1.5 million streams right now.
0: What?
1: Yeah.
0: Okay. Now,
1: it's insane.
0: Can we hear some of that, Steve, Out of the Blue? When you put out an album like that, like,

0: Okay, what's this song about?
1: I think you're a little partial to this one with your brown eyes, Mike. But
0: I think so. I did hear that lyric in there.
1: It started off as like just like a song I wanted to rant off a bunch of things that were blue, and then when I was in the right, it kind of ended up my co-writer said some things, and I was like, oh, I've actually lived this. So it was about basically like there was a guy at one point, he had brown eyes, and he took my hand and spun me around, and when I was on, I had the worst day that
0: right.
1: day, and I was feeling really down, and he just made it all better just by doing that.
0: Is that a true story? Like,
1: It was. Yeah. Yeah.
0: So
1: it turned into one. It didn't.
0: Right.
1: Initially, my initial idea wasn't, it was supposed to be just, I don't know, it was just a bunch of made up stuff, but it's kind of cool when you get into a write and then it goes into a different direction you didn't know it was going to go
0: into. That's really cool.
1: So, yeah.
0: Oh, that's amazing. Windsor country singer, home from Nashville, Kelsey Main joining us this morning. When you put out an album now, it's so different. Like, Paul McDonald, our news anchor, we were talking about earlier how he used to jam like Boston's album on record, over and over again. And I was more the cassette era where we would go to the music store and then listen to the whole album and stuff. What is it like putting out an album now? Do you actually release all the songs on an album on Spotify or the music service, whatever, all at once? Or do you go one song, like every few weeks?
1: Yeah, it's a strategy where you gotta release them kind of as singles first, and then you can put them out. Because otherwise, my first album I learned, if you don't do that, then the songs just go to die. Like they don't get the attention individually, because you can only, when you release one album, you can actually only pitch one song from that whole album to like the curators and stuff.
0: Oh, okay.
1: So yeah.
0: And do you get paid much? Like, you don't tell me how much, obviously. Do you make much money off these streaming sites? Cause we've heard before that that's a tough gig. Like artists now have to tour in order to make their living.
1: Yeah. Yeah. That's correct.
0: Sucks, right?
1: Well, radio is really great, and so thank you guys. And
0: oh yeah, we play the hits right here. Another 40-minute block coming up next. That's awesome. Okay, so Harrow Fair is this weekend, so mm-hmm. you came home for that. This must be really cool because you're playing like some huge events and venues in Nashville, mm-hmm. but coming home to play in front of people you know, a Harrow Fair that you probably went to as a little kid,
1: mm-hmm.
0: and now you're like the headliner.
1: Yeah, this has always been like a bucket list since I was little.
0: Have you never played the Harrow Fair before?
1: I have never played it.
0: What?
1: No.
0: This is the first time?
1: Yeah, and I'm headlining.
0: This is amazing.
1: So I know, it's really cool. I'm so excited to, it's always like, you know, when you're out on the road for all summer long and then you come back home, like it's like, it's like a homecoming.
0: Right. Oh, you get to see your parents and friends mm-hmm. and like go to your favorite places to eat and stuff like that. What are there any common questions you get as a Canadian living in the U.S. in Nashville right now, whether it's like, you know, the trade war, or what's going on between us, or like any common questions you've got over the years about Canada?
1: I don't know about questions, but like people from being from Windsor,
0: right.
1: a lot of times like they'll be like, "Where are you from in Canada?" I said, "Right next to Detroit."
0: And right. then, that's and what then, we tell people.
1: But what I've been getting lately is like people saying,

0: so Toronto? And I'm like, no, Detroit. Like,
1: Americans are so naive if they're not living, you know, people in Metro Detroit, one thing, but like anywhere else, oh, Windsor, yeah. Detroit, okay, Windsor, like they think Canada is just like one place or something.
0: Yeah.
1: Like,
0: I had another friend that messaged me. He's like, hey, I'm in Montreal. Are you here by chance? And I'm like,
1: hey, I got a friend in Vancouver. Yeah. You know, Joe.
0: Oh, I've actually never even been. So sorry, bud. But
1: so what's the rest of the fall look like for you now?
0: I'm just going to go back to Nashville and continue to write my butt off. So
1: awesome.
0: Yeah.
1: So what is it like to like write a song? Like, where does that come from? Like, where do you even get an idea? Like for Out of the Blue, what sparked it first to say, I got something here. I got some, and does the lyrics or the melody come first?
0: I mean, initially my song Out of the Blue, I wanted it to be like a rap kind of like hip hop song when I was like blue, like the color of your collar and the water and the da da da.
1: Oh,
0: like,
1: that'd be cool.
0: I
1: yeah.
0: wanted to kind of rant off.
1: Right.
0: And we did end up doing that, but it wasn't so much of like a hip hop song, but, I don't know. I have like, sometimes I'll just be listening to something. I'll just get like, I don't know. I'll get an idea and I'll write it down and it'll just add to the list. I had an idea. I just wrote it. It was, I'm cold as stone and a rock's gonna roll.
1: Ooh. I like that.
0: I just wrote that one. It's really cool.
1: I can see that on a poster with you.
0: Yeah.
1: People buy posters still? Is that still a thing? Do people hang up posters in their bedrooms?
0: It's the AI posters now.
1: Well, yeah. Like my AI songs, which I'm sure real musicians like you do not like.
0: Oh.
1: Yeah. Kelsey, listen, beautiful to see you. Thanks for coming in. I can't wait to see you at the Harrow Fair this weekend. What shows, what times and days are you playing?
0: I'm playing on the 4th and I go on
1: that's
0: at
1: Friday.
0: 8. Right. Yeah, and then Lauren Victoria, she's another artist from Amherstburg, and she's killer. So I recommend coming out early, getting a spot, seeing her play, and then we're on at 8.
1: Awesome. Okay, what song do you want us to play maybe when we come back for our next segment? Do you have another one from the new album you want us to play?
0: Ooh, Time Machine.
1: Time Machine. Steve, we'll cue that up before we get to our segment with Paul McDonald. Thank you so much for coming in.
0: Thanks for having me.
1: It's great to see you. Kelsey Mayne, country star, this weekend, Harrow Fair. And you can find her music everywhere. Wherever you get your music, just look for Kelsey Mayne. Look for Out of the Blue, the new album. And, you know, support local. 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Let's find out what's happening on the roads now. We have pothole work. Tecumseh Road westbound near Forest Glade, or Tecumseh Road westbound lanes near Forest Glade Drive. Watch out for that. Also, give us an update if you're in the area of Puce and 42. We've had that issue of a rollover crash for some time now, causing some delays. So watch out for those two issues. If you see another traffic snafu on the roads, let us know. 519-792-2559. Gas prices, 183.9 today for regular. Diesel is going up and going up again tomorrow. 232.9 for diesel today. That's up 7 cents, and then it's going up another 11 cents tomorrow. When we come back, we'll update that forecast from the AM 800 Weather Center, and we'll check in with Paul McDonald and find out what's going on from our AM 800 News Center next.
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1: 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Heat warning still in effect. It's going to be another steamy day. Yellow heat warning and very humid. Humidex will make it feel like 42. Or 107, the temperature 32 or 90, 60% chance of rain. Tonight we're going to have some rain move in and a low of 22 or 72. And then tomorrow, chance of rain through the day, 30 or 86. Right now, 24, 75 Fahrenheit.

0: so good. Our buddy, Kelsey Mayne,
1: yeah,
0: that we
1: that
0: just
1: is
0: talked
1: so
0: to.
1: So good.
0: That one's called Time Machine. Love it. We should do our own mix of Kelsey's songs. Maybe add in like a little something. That would be fun, eh? She'd love that.
1: I'm sure she would.
0: Yeah.
1: Yeah.
0: Paul
1: no
0: McDonald
1: doubt.
0: Is here from the AM 800 News Center as we take a look at some of the top stories this morning. Wow, a shooting in downtown Windsor now.
1: Yeah,
0: and police
1: Monday
0: have laid
1: night,
0: charges.
1: Monday night. It looks to me from... Again, from what investigators have been able to pull together here, two guys who know each other got into a little bit of an argument over money. Mm. One pulls out a gun. The other guy grabs the gun and pops off a shot or two.
0: Ugh.
1: Yeah. Police were able to kind of quickly identify the suspects, make arrests without incident, seize the weapon. Now, more than 20 charges laid in total between the two guys. One of the guys, I believe a 41-year-old, he's facing 12 charges. The other guy, a 32-year-old, facing 9 charges. A lot of it's all weapon, firearm-related.
0: Yeah, no one was hurt in this, shockingly, and they were both known to
1: each
0: other.
1: Here we are, okay, having a scrap, I mean, a fight over money.
0: Yeah.
1: What was the money involved for?
0: Well, there's a lot of sketchiness, I'm sure, going
1: I'm
0: on.
1: Sure.
0: They were known to each other, both suspects, mm-hmm. and, you know, I don't know. It's sad to see, but I mean, this is the world we live in. And a lot of the violence here, when we talk about gun violence or whatever it is with weapons, it is people involved that know each other.
1: Oh, yeah.
0: It's not random violence
1: right.
0: that we're seeing,
1: That's
0: thank
1: right.
0: goodness.
1: Yeah, it's not just somebody on the street getting held up, right? It's a lot of it is they know each other.
0: Yeah.
1: Yeah.
0: All right, more on this story and dealing with the heat and the need for bottled water as well. We'll get to that story. Also, we have a couple traffic notes. Pothole work going on in your neck of the woods, Paul. Tecumseh Road, westbound lanes near Forest Glade Drive. Also, we have a rollover crash, Puce Road and 42, just west of the intersection. And, so that's what we got going on today. When we come back, we're going to take a look at the forecast from the AM 800 Weather Center. And when a deal is not a deal, the government has put out a big snafu. Why don't you get it right before you release this? Teachers not happy. We'll explain next on AM 800.
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1: Twenty-four degrees in Windsor, Essex. A yellow heat warning remains in effect. A mix of sun and cloud for today. There is the threat of showers later, thunderstorms, and a high of 32, 90 Fahrenheit. I'm Paul McDonald, AM 800 News. This report is brought to you by St. Clair College in Windsor and Chatham, the home of Saints Nation. Coming up, two arrests after shots fired downtown, and Unifor and Stellantis open contract talks. But first, many of the residents who attended an open house in Tecumseh to get more details on a proposed condo development are voicing their opposition. Fortis Group wants to build four three-story low-rise multi-residential buildings, a total of 48 units on the former DM Eagle School property. Tamara Tenno lives nearby and describes the development as a money grab.
13: They've got pretty little pictures, but the density is atrocious. The traffic is ridiculous. It's going to ruin the people who play golf because they're going to put up a big netting so you won't even have a nice view. It's going to impact the people who live behind them. It's just a money grab, and I don't like it.
1: Fiona Bryden lives across the street from the school site and says she's disappointed with the proposal.
14: These people are going to look right into our backyard, which obviously up until now we've had privacy. You know, we thought we knew what we were buying.
1: Linda Azopardi lives near the proposed development and is concerned about the ever-increasing amount of traffic in that area of the town. The developer needs council to approve a zoning amendment from institutional to residential to allow the development to move forward. No injuries are reported after shots were fired in downtown Windsor. It happened late Monday night in the 700 block of Victoria Avenue south of Wyandotte Street West. Police say two men, known to each other, were arguing over money. One man pulled out a gun. The other man grabbed it and fired. Police say officers identified and arrested two suspects without incident and seized a firearm. A 41-year-old man is facing 12 charges. A 32-year-old has been charged with 9 counts. A warning to Stellantis from the union representing thousands of workers at the automaker. Don't take Canadian employees for granted. Unifor and the American automaker began contract talks Tuesday. Unifor National President Lana Payne says Stellantis has a lot of work to do to repair relations with its unionized workers.
15: It starts with making things right with our members at Brampton Assembly. And that means putting them back to work, building vehicles, not closing and not selling the plant. These workers, employees of Stellantis, have delivered for them every single time when the chips are down, every single time.
1: Last month, the union said it received notice that Stellantis was considering the closure and sale of the Brampton Assembly plant, which has been idle since 2023. AM 800 News time is 8:34, mix of sun and cloud for today. Showers possible later. Risk of a thunderstorm with a warm high of 32. This stretch of high heat is hard on those who are homeless. Anthony Nelson is manager at the Street Help Homeless Center.
16: I see some people faint because the heat wave is so hot that they get exhausted.
1: Nelson says there's been an increase in traffic at the center. Those seeking to get out of the heat and get something cold to drink. The center is looking for donations of bottled water and juice boxes to help those who are in need. While some may be unhappy with the federal conservative leader, a political science professor at the University of Windsor says there doesn't appear to be an obvious replacement waiting. The conservatives lost all three by-elections Monday, including including a seat in rural Quebec, which the party had held since 2018. Lydia Milgen says she wasn't surprised by the results, but the win in Quebec was huge for the Liberals.
17: I thought, you know, just with the pro-Canada, the tariff threats, that the Liberals had a really good chance, and obviously they had an exceptional chance. What I didn't appreciate is that their candidate is the former president of the Dairy Association, and that Mark Carney said this guarantees that supply-side management will always be in place in Canada.
1: The Conservatives finished a disappointing third in both Quebec and Toronto and have reignited talk of leader Pierre Poilievre's leadership. And a longtime host on AM 800 will be among those honored at the inaugural Chiefs Gala next month. Patty Handysides, the former host of The Shift, retired earlier this summer after more than 40 years in broadcasting. She will receive the Citizen Recognition Award for her distinguished career, longstanding contributions to the community, and support of local charitable and community initiatives. The gala will recognize achievements of members of the Windsor Police Service and community partners through a series of awards while raising funds for local programs. AM 800's Mike Haycock will MC the Chiefs Gala at the St. Clair Center for the Arts October 1st. The AM 800 News Poll question, do you plan to either walk or bike across the Gordie Howe International Bridge? Let us know at am800cklw.com. Yesterday we asked if it's time for the Conservative Party of Canada to replace leader Pierre Poilievre. Of nearly 4,200 responses, 70% say no. AM 800 News, time is 8:36. 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The Bank of Canada will make its sixth interest rate decision of the year this morning. Most economists expect the central bank to hold its key rate at 2.25%. It has held rates steady since late last year as the economy copes with American trade and tariff uncertainty and higher global energy prices from the war in Iran. And that's business on AM 800.
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0: 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We are under that heat warning still in Windsor. You know what was happening. Mix of sun and cloud today. 60% chance of rain and a high of 32 or 90. Humidex at 42 or 107. Tonight, we're going to see storms and some rain beginning this evening. Low of 22 or 72. And then tomorrow, mainly cloudy with a chance of rain through the day. 30 or 86. The hot weather still continues. We'll get back to less hot weather just above normal hot weather beginning on Friday. Right now, it is 24 or 75.

0: We had to play some Huey Lewis today because I got this shirt that I'm wearing called Got Huey. And I don't know where I got this from. I forget where I got it. If Kelly got it for me or a listener or something, but it was in my drawer, and I'm like, I forgot about this shirt.
1: That's the first thing I noticed about you when you walked
0: you
1: in
0: did.
1: This morning. Got Huey.
0: Got Huey. Play a little Huey Lewis of the news. Very nice. Thank you, Steve. Okay, couple traffic notes. Pothole work at Tecumseh Road, westbound lanes near Forest Glade Drive. They're patching the potholes there. And all clear now. Rollover crash on Puce Road and 42 that we had earlier. It is all clear. All clear this morning. So good stuff there. Hey, some breaking news coming out of this hour. Just being reported by CTV News, the federal government is going to extend the temporary pause of the federal fuel tax on gas and diesel into the new year. So the finance minister, François-Philippe Champagne, FPC, expected to make the announcement in Ottawa today. So that's just coming in this morning that they will extend that temporary pause on the federal fuel tax on gas and diesel into the new year. And, you know, with the tension still going on in Iran, they seem like they've kind of escalated the last couple of days with some attacks going back and forth. The prices aren't going to be coming down anytime soon.
1: Well, and the other tricky thing, too, we were talking earlier about Dan McTagg saying that diesel price is going up the next couple of days, but then he goes to mention the fact that we're going back to winter gas soon enough, even though it feels like summer out there. So do we even see this kind of tax break still once prices hike another 10 cents because of that?
0: Well, I mean, it would be 10 cents higher than that, right? So we are getting a break, whether it helps or not. I don't know if you've noticed a difference. Every little bit helps, right? Especially when you're filling up your tank. If you drive a lot, drive for a living, you're a delivery driver, truck driver, whatever it is, right? Every little bit helps. So hopefully, you know, we can get these prices down somehow. I don't know. I keep hearing the war in Iran. It was over in 24 hours, but here we are 6.5 months now into it or whatever, and it seems to be still going on and affecting our gas prices. It's crazy. Okay, let's talk about this story at 8:42 as we get ready for back to school next week. And there is a story out that came out yesterday that elementary teachers in Ontario, they're reporting that items on Ford's government new Staples Run supply portal costs more than what school boards paid previously. So there's all these price discrepancies now. Screenshots were being shared by some of the teachers in Toronto showing marked up prices and price jumps compared to their previous board catalogs. So a case of paper rose from $49.85 to $84.49. Duotangs. I didn't know people still use Duotangs? I haven't heard the term Duotangs in 25 years.
1: Well, and you needed six of them because you needed a different color for every subject.
0: Right. Oh, that's my orange. That's my science Duotang. There is a term I totally forgot about. Those have increased from 38 cents to 96, and a 20-pack of notebooks doubled from 17.25 to 35.63. The portal went live yesterday. Several school boards had already welcomed students back, leaving teachers unable to order supplies before classes even started. So what was said yesterday? Let's find out. Let's go to Paul Calandra, education minister, had a press conference yesterday, and here's what he had to say about the portal.
2: A little over 200 products that were identified by teachers, which they said were the absolute essentials for them when it came to stocking or supplying their classrooms. Those 200 products, they are the absolute cheapest that you can find across Staples or across any platform.
0: Okay. You know, but are there problems? Are there kinks? Are there snafus, Paul?
2: Are you going to be able to go on that portal and find mistakes? 100%. But I asked teachers and I asked some of the individuals. I've seen a couple of TikToks and say, oh my gosh, the ministry is screwing us. Look, this is a thing that didn't exist last year. Teachers were not going online in September, October, November, or June of last year to buy supplies. They weren't doing that. They are now able to do that through this porthole. And if they look at the products that they asked for, the 200 products that they said had to be on there, you will not find a cheaper price. I am very, very confident of that.
0: Did you hear the shift in his tone in that clip? He kind of went from happy Paul to angry Paul. Can we hear that again?
2: Are you going to be able to go on that portal and find mistakes? 100%. But I asked teachers, and I asked some of the individuals. I've seen a couple of TikToks and said, the ministry is screwing us. Look, this is a thing that didn't exist last year.
0: That's the shift right there.
2: Teachers are not going online in September,
0: October, borrowed my megaphone.
2: November, or June of last year to buy supplies.
0: So Chandra Pasma, the NDP education critic, talked to Kyle Horner yesterday afternoon on our shift program between 2 and 6. And, Paul Calandra mentioned, teachers weren't going on there last June to do stuff. Well, I don't know. Do they?
3: Well, we know that what the government has said the deal is going to cost us is $60 million, but they haven't provided any kind of information about the details, how prices are being set, how much Staples is going to benefit from this. You know, when the minister was asked this morning, he said there are some bumps and errors to iron out. Well, he had all summer to put this in place. He didn't even manage to get it in place for the first day of school for some of the school boards across the province. And I don't think what the prices are is a bump or an error to be ironed out. So it's just an utter failure to deliver what our kids actually need. Can't open your classroom on the first day of school with no supplies in it. So they already had to pay out of pocket. Others were finding that they purchased supplies through their school's old portal and had that order canceled, and now they're going to be charged even more money because of the higher prices in the Staples portal.
0: Interesting. Text coming in this morning from Michelle saying that Mike, markers are $4.82 on that website. You can walk into Staples and buy the same ones for $2.
1: Well, that's like Paul Calandra saying, oh, they weren't using the portal. No, the premier said they were going to Dollarama to buy supplies out of pocket.
0: Right. Duotangs at Walmart, according to a texter, are 22 cents today. I am going to use the term duotangs as much as I can today. That's a great term. So, I don't know. Like, what's the deal? Why is this being... It doesn't make sense that this is just being opened up, this portal, to everybody and teachers and education workers yesterday. Like, some schools are already back in. We go back to school soon. Rosanna wants to join us to talk about this. Rosanna, you're a teacher.
4: Hi, Mike. Yes, I'm just concerned that we've chosen to use the company Staples, whereas last night on the shift with Kyle Horner, Andrew Dowie did say that they use a company called Hamster. So what would be the point of us spending, I think it's $60 million, just to set this all up, get all the users in, have everyone's credited $750 if they're only a permanent teacher, not everybody else.
0: Right.
4: I'm just, I also asked Mike, why is it that on the Hamster website, these government officials can purchase Kleenex, tissue boxes, whereas the teacher can't.
0: What is it? What website is that?
4: He called it Hamster.
0: Hamster.
4: Yeah, I wouldn't understand why we couldn't just have a gift card.
0: Right.
4: Opportunity.
0: Here's a
4: over
0: gift
4: there.
0: Card for Dollarama. If everything's cheaper over there, like, here you go. We're going to give out Dollarama gift cards. Like, I don't know. It seems ridiculous. Thanks, Rosanna, for the call. That there's not a bulk way to buy things for teachers and educators to go into the new school year. Here is what Andrew Dowie had to say yesterday.
5: Yes, it was an open, fair, and competitive process that Supply Ontario had led. And Staples Canada was the selected vendor because they hit all the right notes. They have lots of employment in Ontario. They were nearly half the price of the second-ranked bidder. So they had competitive pricing. And look, you go into small towns in Ontario, you see a Staples store.
0: I'm surprised. Like, there's got to be so many people working on this, with the ministry. that you think everything would be rolled out, it would have been months ago too. Like it doesn't make sense that they just rolled this out now. Like to me, teachers have been getting, I know a lot of teachers have been getting ready for weeks now.
1: The timeline is the biggest thing for me. When you announce this, right. You should know that it's ready to go. Staples is a big business. They have online portals. There shouldn't have been a ton of back work to get this up and running. So then they're ready to hit the ground rolling September 1st.
0: It's like the invisible blue license plates that they released about 6 years ago. Remember those two-tone license plates and nobody could see?
1: Well, and the Service Ontario stores that are also in Staples?
0: Right. How about the gas station carbon tax stickers from back in 2019, forcing private retailers to show this partisan message from the government. Rollout snafu.
1: Well, and speaking of messages, we had that big sign put up this weekend. We found out yesterday that cost $25,000.
0: Right. So, okay. So that's the government doing government things. Government on government crime, I guess. 8:51, and let's find out what's happening on the roads now as we check AM 800 traffic. Pothole work is taking place Tecumseh Road westbound, lanes near Forest Glade Drive. So heads up on that. Megan Delorier, what else is going on?
6: In the city, Dominion Boulevard will have lane restrictions in both directions between Northwood Street and the ECRO Expressway until the end of the day. The intersection of Goyou Street and Elliott Street East will have lane restrictions for traffic signal installation work until Friday evening. Southbound Olet Avenue has lane restrictions between Elliott Street and Erie Street. That work is done daily between 6 a.m. and 6 p.m. And Huron Church Road continues to have lane restrictions between Malden Road and the ECRO Expressway for road reconstruction work. Expect major delays. This work will be ongoing until the end of November. Meanwhile, in the county, County Road 34 in Leamington is closed between County Road 37 and Kent Road 1. And construction is ongoing at the intersection of Maidstone Avenue and Talbot Street North in Essex. From the AM 800 Traffic Center, I'm Megan Delorier.
0: Way back Windsor Essex, our daily history segment is up next, and we're going to talk about one of the oldest soccer clubs in Canada, and it's marking a significant anniversary. It's right here in Windsor Essex, up next.
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0: It's 8:55. Here's your forecast brought to you by Sinclair College. Meet the needs of children and families. Enroll in early childhood education, developmental support worker, or social service worker at sinclaircollege.ca. Been saying, I need some help here. I'm by myself. No Meg. P1 Jana with the weather.
21: Good morning, listeners around the world. The weather forecast for today is ick. It might rain, it might not. Sunset is just after 8 o'clock tonight. Boo. Looks like you won't have to cover your begonias for a while since the nighttime temps are mild. This is Jana B. reporting from Leamington.
0: Thank you, bye. Jana. Okay, bye. 32 or 90 the high. Humidex is going to make it feel like 42 or 107 today. Right now it's 24, 75 Fahrenheit.

0: It is time for Wayback Windsor Essex here on AM 800 and CTV Windsor, and we're marking 75 years of the beautiful game and a soccer club deeply connected to Windsor's Italian community. Kubota Soccer Club, founded back in 1951 by Italian immigrants who wanted to play the sport they loved while holding on to their cultural identity. In those early years, Kubota fielded a senior men's team made up largely of players of Italian heritage, and at the time, soccer clubs across Essex County often reflected the immigrant communities that built them, Italian and Germans, Serbians, Croatians, and more. And as those players raised families, Kubota grew with Windsor Essex. The club expanded into youth soccer in the 70s and 80s, later adding women's programs. And today, Kubota says it is the oldest active representative of the Essex County Soccer Association. Nearly 900 young athletes now play with the club each season, and there have been championships along the way. And the biggest goal, they say, though, is raising good people, teaching teamwork and leadership and community responsibility. And since 2016, Kubota's Shield of Excellence program has raised more than $50,000 for local charities. So 75 years after its founding, Kubota Soccer remains a institution here in Windsor, Essex. If you want to hear past segments, we did a great series on Prohibition here in Windsor, Essex. We've had a lot on the War of 1812 as well, the history and how Windsor and Sandwich played a role in that. Visit our podcast. 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
0: Twenty-four degrees in Windsor, Essex, hot and humid today with possible showers, risk of a thunderstorm later with a humidex of 42 Celsius, 108 Fahrenheit. I'm Paul McDonald, AM 800 News. This report is brought to you by Bertone Chairs, proudly serving Windsor, Essex since 1986. Coming up, Unifor and Stellantis open contract talks, and two arrested after shots fired downtown. But first, the federal government will extend the temporary pause of the federal fuel excise tax on gas and diesel
2: into the new year. CTV News reports Finance Minister François-Philippe Champagne is expected to make the announcement in Ottawa today. Sources say the pause will be extended until January 31st, 2027, with the measure gradually lifting to ease the tax coming back into effect in the spring. The pause first announced in April to address a volatile oil prices amid the U.S.-Iran war was set to expire on Labor Day. Back in April, the federal government said the tax suspension would reduce the cost of gas by 10 cents per liter on regular gas and 4 cents on diesel. According to the Canadian Automobile Association, the average cost of gas in Canada this morning is 172.9 cents per liter. The union representing Canadian workers at Stellantis warning the U.S. auto giant not to take Canadian employees for granted as Unifor and the company began contract talks Tuesday. Unifor National President Lana Payne says Stellantis workers deserve better.
5: Stellantis has had a lot of work to do and will have a lot of work to do to repair relations with our members. They have shown up for this company, and they deserve so much better.
2: President and Chief Executive Officer of Stellantis Canada, Trevor Longley, says negotiations will ultimately work towards an agreement that works for both parties in a sustainable way. Police have laid more than 20 charges against two men in connection with the shooting in downtown Windsor. Investigators say two men who are known to each other were arguing over money in the 700 block of Victoria Avenue, south of Wyandotte Street West Monday night. Police say one man pulled a gun, the other grabbed it and fired. Officers identified and arrested both suspects and seized a firearm. No one was hurt, but a 41-year-old now facing 12 charges, a 32-year-old facing 9 counts. AM 800 News Time is 9:03. A yellow heat warning remains posted today. A Humidex value of 42 Celsius. Overwhelming opposition to a proposed condo development in Tecumseh. Fortis Group wants to build 4 3-story low-rise multi-residential buildings on the former DM Eagle School property and needs a zoning amendment to move ahead. The developer held an open house at the school yesterday where residents got a chance to view renderings and the proposed site plan. Linda Azzopardi lives nearby and says for her, it's a hard no.
11: This has been a wonderful place to raise my children, and the traffic when we moved here was not like it is now. And to add a development to this is going to be 10 times worse.
2: Ken McFarland lives in Lakeshore near the border with Tecumseh and says the proposed development looks nice, but there are concerns.
18: I'd like to see fewer units because you figure you're going to throw another 96 cars in here. Trying to get out onto this little two-lane street, and there's school right down the street, it's hard enough to get down as it is. So maybe they got something planned that will alleviate that. I don't know.
2: Those in attendance say they would like to see the development scaled back or have the former school site developed into parkland. And Windsor Police Service will honor a recently retired AM 800 personality. Patty Handysides will be one of the award recipients during the inaugural Chiefs Gala October 1st at the St. Clair Center for the Arts. The gala will recognize achievements of police members and community partners while raising funds for local programs that support the well-being of people across Windsor-Essex. The former host of AM 800's The Shift will receive the Citizen Recognition Award for her distinguished broadcasting career, long-standing contributions to the community, and support of local charitable and community initiatives. AM 800's Mike Kaycock will MC the event that will raise money to support Camp Rumble. The AM 800 News Poll question, do you plan to either walk or bike across the Gordie Howe International Bridge? Let us know at AM800CKLW.com. AM 800 News Time is 9:06. We update business now. The Bank of Canada set to make its 6th interest interest rate decision of the year this morning, and most economists favor another rate hold.
19: The Bank of Canada has held its policy rate steady at 2.25% since late last year, as the economy copes with U.S. tariff uncertainty and higher global energy prices from the war in Iran. Annual inflation rose to 3% in July, but the consumer price index has been volatile since the Middle East conflict sent gas prices soaring over the spring. The economy and labor market, meanwhile, are showing signs of a rebound just as Canada heads into a re-escalating trade war with the U.S. Michelle Zedekian, The Canadian Press.
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0: Time for the forecast here at the 9 o'clock hour on AM 800. And we are getting a note now coming in from a lot of our texters that we have backups on the Herb Gray Parkway as you head on to Huron Church near LaBelle, near EC Row. That's causing some backups, again, northbound lanes of the parkway and of Huron Church Road near LaBelle. So avoid that if you can. Let's take a look at the forecast now from the AM 800 Weather Center, brought to you by Palazzi Tile. 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It is going to be a hot one out there today. Heat warning is still in effect. Mix of sun and clouds, 60% chance of rain, and 32 or 90. Humidex will make it feel like 42 today or 107. Tonight, we're going to see some rain and thunderstorms this evening and a low of 22 or 72. And then cloudy tomorrow with a chance of rain through the day and a high of 30 or 86. Right now, 24, that is 75 Fahrenheit.

welcome to Wednesday, everyone. Halfway through the week, we've got there, we've made it, and we got a great contest for you all this week. AM 800's Golden Ticket with the Windsor Symphony Orchestra. It's happening August 31st until September 11th, and that's when we're doing the contest. Have you been dreaming of a golden ticket to the symphony? Well, we got it for caller 8 right now, 519-792-2559. You will qualify and win, actually, a pair of tickets to the WSO Ghost Country on October 25th at 2:30 in the afternoon. And you'll be qualified to enter a pair of tickets for every Windsor Symphony Orchestra concert for the entire season. And your seat, every concert, all year long. Eighth caller right now, 519-792-2559. And good luck with that. Okay, now let's talk about business now. And it is really a tough time for a lot of businesses, and that's just kind of the way it is when you're a business owner, the ups and downs, and that's always a challenge. And Frank Abbruzzese from Windsor Essex, author, speaker, founder of Alpha Corps, and he has been part of the business and tech scene over the last few decades, and you

0: say I would blog at 7:30 a.m., push out something of, you know, the topic of the day, how to network, how to greet people, you know, what our challenges are. And it was actually 10 solid years over 500 blogs. And then in 24, someone said, you should write a book. So I heard that so many times. And they said to me, which was really, really nice, saying, take your 500 blogs and make them into a book series. So I decided to take the original material, painfully use some AI tools and some resources, and put them in chronological order of published date and in classifications, and ended up being 250,000 words that I collated, sifted through, and this is what we have today. Volume 1 came out last May, and number 2 is today.
1: That's awesome. Well, congratulations. Like, where can people get the book if they're listening and they're interested in getting this advice from your writing?
0: So tonight they come out 5 to 7 p.m. We'll be at Oxley Golf Course, which, by the way, is Canada's most southern golf course.
1: Oh, wow.
0: Don't know if everyone knows that. Out in Colchester, Harrow.
1: That's interesting. Harrow. Right, yeah.
0: Short little half-hour drive. It's a beautiful scenic drive. We're not having rain till after that.
1: No, please. No rain.
0: Upstairs. There's no rain coming yet. And you can go to Amazon.ca, type in Building Legacies book, and you'll have a link to Volume 2. Frank Abbott says you can find me on social media, and I have a lot of posts lately building up to the launch.
1: Very nice. Here's a look at the book. Beautiful cover, and this is what it looks like if you want to order it online or go to the event at Oxley tonight. Now, one of the big things that you're big on and you see in the in your book is that you build relationships first, and then you sell later for business owners and managers or salespeople. So, you know, we're in such a digital era where we're texting people, we're emailing people, we're going on LinkedIn or whatever. Do a lot of managers and owners, business owners, struggle with this on building relationships?
0: I see it all the time. I've had a lot of business associates discussions. You know, those are challenges, right? So some of us, you know, you said I've been around for a little while, 3 decades to be exact. And, you know, as time goes on, we feel that the technology, you know, leading an IT company for so long, it moves rapidly. You know, at AlphaCore that we dealt with this in terms of all the, you know, the DOS to the Windows to the Internet to email and to AI, right? I mean, we see the whole evolvement in 30-some years. So managers are struggling because, one, it does move very fast. Business moves extremely fast. And, you know, we're investing in some of these tools and we're automating things. So imagine I said, hey, Mike, I'm launching a book. Would you consider me being on air? And then all of a sudden your auto response is a sales pitch to me to advertise.
1: Right.
0: And I see that a lot. And then I say, yes, I'd love to be on. And you say, thank you. And then all of a sudden you get another pitch back. So this is a struggle that I'm seeing, that people are selling, selling, selling. Let's build a relationship because I want to know you. I have to like you.
1: Yeah. Is that building the trust and then wanting to partner with another business, whether it's, you know, for finding a customer or whatever it might be? Like you do need to build that up because it does seem like the most successful business people do have a lot of connections, a personal connection to their clients.
0: Absolutely. My LinkedIn profile is just over 9,000 connections that I've been building over the years. And you know, everyone that I connect with, I do send a personal note. Hey, Mike, it was nice seeing you on air again yesterday type of thing. Right. You get that personal touch. And, you know, there's no selling involved. I think that's the key that you said earlier. Let's build this relationship. Like you mentioned to me something about your backyard and what you're dealing with today. So if I had someone that I could recommend, if I had an idea, or, you know, if I could swing by and help you with something, I would do that. And that,
1: but how do you turn in those connections and relationships into a new customer or into new business?
0: So as we have discussions and, we're talking, it's going to organically create. So, hey, Mike, what do you do?
1: Mm-hmm.
0: Can I share my story and I tell you what I do? I tell you what I'm passionate about, why I'm doing it, how I'm helping people. Hey, do you know anyone? Is there anyone in your company that I could, that you can?
1: So if that person's not looking for your service, maybe somebody else is, right?
0: Absolutely. Referral trees are key, right? And thinking referrals. I've always said if someone sends me a referral and they contact me, whether we develop a relationship, whether we do business, I thank the person that referred them and say, I really appreciate you thinking of me.
1: Okay. Frank Abbruzzese, you probably know the name. He's been around a long time. We've been talking how old we're getting. And Building Legacies, Volume 2 is out there now. And you can pick it up on Amazon. You can also go to the event tonight. What time does that start again?
0: So the event tonight's going to run 5 p.m. till 7. And I have a little surprise that I'm doing.
1: Whoa.
0: And I'm not jumping out of a cake. That's what
1: I was going to say. Are you jumping out of a cake? Are you performing a song, a new song, perhaps?

0: I'm performing something. It's not a new song.
1: Okay. Okay. Can we just show up tonight? We don't have to get tickets, or do we call ahead?
0: You can just show up. We're charging a $10 nominal fee just to cover some expenses. But, okay. You know, those that show up, no worries. Just come on in. Everyone's welcome. Everyone's invited. And we'll gladly take the $10 donation to help cover costs. And if not, no worries. I welcome everyone with open arms.
2: Awesome. Good stuff. Frank, thanks so much for coming in this morning.
0: Always a pleasure.
2: He is Frank Abruzzese, Windsor Essex author, speaker, former Alpha Corps president here in Windsor Essex. So, you can check that information out. And thanks for Frank for the advice this morning. Let's find out what's happening on the roads now. We have a couple of issues. We have a two-car collision. As you go from the Herb Gray Parkway northbound heading on to EC Row. So heads up on that. Also pothole work on Tecumseh Road, the westbound lanes near Forest Glade Drive. A couple of issues. And as far as gas prices today, we are looking at prices that are holding steady with regular 183.9. Diesel, though, is up 7 cents, 232.9. That's going to go up another 11 cents tomorrow. Trucker Al did text in, though, one of our P1s, and always giving us great information that it's still 159 a liter in Tilbury. So if you're going to Tilbury, if you're in that area, That's how you gotta do it. We'll come back with the weather and more and Paul McDonald and the news poll about the Gordie Howe Bridge next.
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1: 923 here on AM 800, CTV Windsor, and it's Mike K. Cook and Paul McDonald. Producer Steve is here, Meg is off, and this is your weather. And it's going to be another hot day, hot, steamy day. We're under that yellow heat warning, and we have a chance of rain today with a high of 32 or 90. Humidex will make it feel like 42 or 107. Tonight, rain moving in, and a low of 22 or 72. We could use some rain, couldn't we, Paul?
16: Absolutely.
1: Yes, please.
16: Good for the grass.
1: Yeah, good for the lawn, good for the begonias. Then tomorrow, cloudy, 40% chance of rain early, 60 in the afternoon, and a high of 30 or 86. This hot weather is sticking around right now, 26, 79 Fahrenheit.

0: 9:24, Paul McDonald joining us now, and this is a request for Creed from one of our contest entrance winners today, Natalie.
1: Very good.
0: Is that from the Windsor Symphony contest?
2: Yes, Natalie's our winner, but one, I think it was caller number six said, play some Creed for Mike today.
0: Oh, okay. Nice. Thank you. Thank you, Natalie. That's what that, I would go to the symphony if they were doing like a Creed show.
1: That would be interesting. Good.
0: I bet you Creed would translate to the symphony.
1: I think so.
0: I think so too.
1: Yeah.
0: Okay, one, we got, two car collision now causing backups. Herb Gray Parkway northbound as you are exiting there going to EC Row, near LaBelle. So watch out for that and watch out for the pothole work on Tecumseh Road westbound lanes near Forest Clay Drive. You have our news poll today.
1: Indeed.
0: Now, is it working today?
1: So far so good.
0: I voted
1: not.
0: So. I know it is for me.
1: Okay,
0: yeah.
1: So, yeah, we haven't had any complaints as of yet. It was kind of a one-off yesterday, but of course it was on a very, juicy question. So right away people are
0: scintillating.
1: Oh, you're trying to control the, you know, trying to control the numbers.
0: No, yeah, you're getting paid
1: to
0: by the liberals.
1: We got it fixed in under an hour, so.
0: Okay.
1: All good. So today's question, and I base this on the fact that saw Bob Belichico's piece that he did. It showed up on national news for CTV early this morning on the 102-year-old Windsor woman who, for her birthday when she turned 100, wanted to walk the Gordie Howe International Bridge, but it wasn't open 2 years ago. So now it's open. So back on August 28th, her name is Rita Georgiev, and she went with a stroll with family and friends.
0: Awesome.
1: And took in a good portion of the new span.
0: 102.
1: She got out there, and if I'm not mistaken, it would have been a little hot.
0: I think so. Yeah. Here's Bob Belichico, part of his report when he caught up with Rita.
3: Oh, gosh. I'm doing it.
4: Are you okay to keep going?
3: I don't see why not.
4: Okay.
5: Rita led the pack for much of the walk and was stopped along the way by well-wishers.
6: Nice to meet you.
3: Oh.
7: Happy birthday.
5: There were pauses for greetings.
0: How awesome
5: photos,
0: is that? Go, Rita.
5: The views.
0: Sounds just spry up there.
1: You know what? I honestly was inspired by that. And I thought, you know, I've seen lots of people since it's open. You know, we see lots that's posted on social media, people either biking or walking. So again, asking you this morning, do you intend to walk or bike across the Gordie Howe International Bridge? Now, if you've already done it, you can vote yes.
0: Okay.
1: If you don't, okay,
0: okay.
1: Whatever.
0: All right, whatever. I plan on it. I haven't done it yet.
1: AM800CKLW.com. Yesterday we asked if it's time for the Conservative Party of Canada to replace the leader, Pierre Poilievre. We had nearly 4,200 responses, 70%. Say no.
0: Okay. And one last report from P1 Karen this morning coming in says it's hot out there because I was just out there, meaning her.
1: Ooh, oh. Nice.
0: Yeah, very nice. All right, there you go. P1 Karen smoking hot
1: raising
0: on this
1: the temperature.
0: Wednesday morning, bringing the heat, sucker. We got news up next on AM 800.
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1: Twenty-six degrees in Windsor, Essex. Sunny, hot, and humid for today. Chance of showers developing. Risk of a thunderstorm later with a high of 32, 90 Fahrenheit. I'm Paul McDonald, AM 800 News. Coming up, contract talks open at Stellantis Canada and proposed condo development in Tecumseh. But first, the federal government will extend the temporary pause on the federal fuel excise tax on gas and diesel into the new year. CTV News reports Finance Minister François-Philippe Champagne is expected to make the announcement in Ottawa today. Sources say the pause will be extended until the end of January 2027, with the measures gradually lifting to ease the tax coming back into effect in the spring. The pause, first announced in April to address volatile oil prices amid the U.S.-Iran war, was set to expire on Labor Day. Back in April, the federal government said the tax suspension would reduce the cost of gas by 10 cents per liter on regular gas and 4 cents on diesel. According to the Canadian Automobile Association, the average cost of gas in Canada this morning is $1.72.9 per liter. A warning to Stellantis from the union representing thousands of workers at the automaker. Don't take Canadian employees for granted. Unifor and the American automaker began contract talks Tuesday. Unifor National President Lana Payne says Stellantis has a lot of work to do to repair relations with its unionized workers.
17: It starts with making things right with our members at Brampton Assembly. And that means putting them back to work, building vehicles, not closing and not selling the plant. These workers, employees of Stellantis, have delivered for them every single time when the chips are down, every single time.
1: Last month, the union said it received notice that Stellantis was considering the closure and sale of the Brampton Assembly Plant, which has been idled since 2023. Many of the residents who attended an open house in Tecumseh to get more details on a proposed condo development are voicing their opposition. Fortis Group wants to build 4 3-story low-rise multi-residential buildings, a total of 48 units on the former DM Eagle School property. Tamara Tenno lives nearby and describes the development as a money grab.
18: They've got pretty little pictures, but the density is atrocious. The traffic is ridiculous. It's going to ruin the people who play golf because they're going to put up a big netting so you won't even have a nice view. It's going to impact the people who live behind them. It's just a money grab and I don't like it.
1: Fiona Bryden lives across the street from the school site and says she's disappointed with the proposal.
19: These people are going to look right into our backyard, which obviously up until now we've had privacy. you know, we thought we knew what we were buying.
1: Linda Azzopardi lives near the proposed development and is concerned about the ever-increasing amount of traffic in that area of town. The developer needs council to approve a zoning amendment from institutional to residential to allow the development to proceed. AM 800 News, time is 9:34. We're remaining under a yellow heat warning today, the high reaching 32. No injuries are reported after shots were fired in downtown Windsor. It happened late Monday night in the 700 block of Victoria Avenue south of Wyandotte Street West. Police say two men who are known to each other were arguing over money. One man pulled a gun, the other grabbed it and fired. Police say officers identified and arrested two suspects without incident and seized a firearm. A 41-year-old man is facing 12 charges, a 32-year-old charged with 9 counts. Tiger Woods has entered a plea agreement to a reckless driving charge in Florida. Woods was arrested in March on suspicion of driving under the influence following a rollover crash near his home on Jupiter Island. The golf legend appeared today in court in Martin County, just north of Palm Beach County. Woods previously pleaded not guilty to driving under the influence. He was arrested after his SUV clipped a truck and rolled onto its side on a beachside residential road. Woods said little during the hearing and arrived at the courthouse with his girlfriend, Vanessa Trump, President Donald Trump's former daughter-in-law. Today's AM 800 News poll question, do you plan to either walk or bike across the Gordie Howe International Bridge? Let us know at AM800CKLW.com. AM 800 News, time is 9:36. Let's update the markets now.
20: Canada's main stock index dropped yesterday, and so too did global shares this morning. Toronto's S&P TSX on Tuesday fell 444 points to 35,825. Markets in New York also retreated, with the Dow down 419 points. Points and the Nasdaq shedding 271. In Tokyo today, the Nikkei dropped 2.8%. The Hang Seng in Hong Kong fell 18 points. Our dollar's early trading is around 71.77 cents U.S. We'll hear the Bank of Canada's interest rate decision today. It's expected to hold steady at 2.25%. This as the economy shows signs of resilience amid U.S. trade tensions. Alberta Premier Danielle Smith is headed to Nashville this week. It's a personal trip, but will also include meetings with business and tourism officials. She says she hopes to learn how Alberta can grow its tourism and music industries. And despite American trade tensions, there's calm in the Ontario mining capital of Sudbury. The city's mayor says that's because its key exports, nickel and copper, aren't currently targeted by U.S. tariffs. From the Canadian Press, I'm Aaron Sousa.
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0: 9:38. Good morning. Mike K. Cook with you. Meg the Roberts is off this week because she's married. I guess that's like automatic, right? You get married on Saturday, you're off the next week. That's the way it should be. That should be like government run. 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And today, yellow heat warning once again. Mix of sun and clouds. 60% chance of rain. 32 or 90 Humidex 42.107. And then tonight, we got rain moving in with a low of 22 or 72. And a reminder, we have a two-car collision, Herb Gray Parkway northbound as you head on to Huron Church to EC Row. Cars backing up there. Right now, 26, that is 79 Fahrenheit.

0: Well, no Meg this week because she is off celebrating after her wedding. So we had to look for an appropriate person to step in Meg's stead. And we found her. She is from Windsor. She's a digital creator, actress, model, musician, and she has a huge amount of followers on social media. And she joins us this morning. It is Josie Alicia. Good morning, Josie. How are you?
1: Hi, I'm so good. Thank you so much for having me.
0: Well, thanks for agreeing to do this because okay, now are you good with the game? I know I explained it. Producer Steve explained how generational joust works, so you're all set?
1: Yeah, I think I'm good to go.
0: Okay, why don't I start with my first question for you?
1: Okay.
0: Okay, on Friday nights, we did, what did an iconic slogan, "Be kind, please, blank," ask you to do before returning a VHS movie to, like, the movie rental store? So be kind, please, what?
1: You know what, Mike? I actually know this one. I feel smart.
0: Okay, well, go. What's the answer?
1: Be kind, please rewind.
0: Yes! All right, Josie, congratulations. You're off to a very good start. This game's easy, isn't it?
1: Yes.
0: Okay, now your turn. You get to ask me a question.
1: Okay, this one might be a little tricky for you, but I want to know, what is the name of the snitch on the iconic Disney kids show, Recess?
0: I feel like Meg's here today with her Disney questions. I always have a hard time, but Meg is always asking me about Disney movies and shows and things like that. What is the show called?
1: Recess.
0: I have never even heard of this show. I can't believe there's a narc on a Disney show.
1: That's hilarious.
0: Yeah. No, I have no idea, Josie. What is the answer?
1: We were looking for Randall.
0: Randall. I'm spinster. Randall. There he is. Randall the narc. Okay, good question though. Okay, you're leading 1-0. By the way, how can people find you on social media?
1: Yeah, you know what? If they want to come check me out, I'm on Instagram. It's Josie_ELY.
0: Oh, that's easy.
1: Yeah, just my name.
0: Okay, and you just, like, you know, do a lot of posts from Windsor and what's going on around the city?
1: You know what? That's where I do a lot of fashion and beauty. If you're into local happenings, that's going to be at Things Windsor. Okay. I have quite a few pages.
0: Wow, you do. I don't know how you keep track of them all and have time to play generational joust. Okay, your next question for me, please.
1: My next question. Okay. So this, I'm looking for the name of a popular song. Okay.
0: Okay.
1: So I want you to fill in the blanks for me.
0: Oh, I love this song.
1: So if I gave you, "I Write Sins," can you finish that phrase?
0: Not Tragedies.
1: Perfect.
0: Yay, Panic at the Disco on AM 800. I like that question even better because I got it right. All right. We are speaking this morning with Josie Alicia, who is a social media influencer here in the city. We're playing Generational Joust. And how many followers do you have now
1: on your different platforms? Account, I'm on about 70,000. On my Windsor account, we're closer to 2,000. So
0: that's amazing.
1: Yeah. You know what? People seem to be interested in what I do.
0: That's awesome. And promoting all this different stuff, from what, fashion to events happening and.
1: Exactly. I do a little bit of everything.
0: Awesome. Good for you. Okay. Here's your next question. We'll see if you can go 2 for 2. This is from 1989. This singer scored her first, or make her third number one hit on the Billboard 100 with this song, and she went on to become one of the original judges as well on American Idol. Here is the song.
1: Oh, God. One of the original judges on American Idol.
0: American Idol, and she was a huge pop star. I had a poster of her in my bedroom.
1: You know what? Is this Paula Abdul?
0: It is Paula Abdul. Wow. Josie is good at this game. You're doing better than Meg. Nicely done. Nicely done. All right. You're two for two. Let's go to your next question. I got to get this one if I'm going to at least tie you.
1: Okay. This one might be a little bit tricky.
0: Okay.
1: But what does the acronym ROTFLMAO stand for?
0: Oh, my God. That's a lot of letters. Can you give us those again?
1: Yep. ROTFLMAO.
0: Okay. I've seen this before. I'm familiar with it. I just got to get all the words right. That is roll on the floor laughing my ass off.
1: Yes.
0: All right. Yeah, I got it. Oh, that's a lot. Like, it's almost like seems like it would be easier just to write the phrase than it is to use the acronym.
1: Truly, it's a bit of a mouthful.
0: A little bit. Okay, well, we're tied at two. And this is the final question. This is for the win. And I'm wondering, I don't know if you're going to get this one or not. Let's see. Before starring as Neo in The Matrix, Josie, this actor was an assassin in John Wick, Canadian actor, also played bass in a grunge band called Dogstar, and made his feature film debut in the hockey drama Youngblood. So he was in The Matrix, John Wick, hockey drama, Young Blood, played in a band, and he's Canadian.
1: You know what? I love The Matrix and sci-fi movies in general. Are we looking for Keanu Reeves?
0: Josie is three for three. That is an impressive, impressive debut today on Generational Joust. Congratulations. You are the victor. We have no prizes, just you get to brag.
1: Thank you.
0: Woo! Nicely done. Okay, before we let you go, Josie, remind us where we can find you on online.
1: Again, you can find me on Instagram. That is at Josie_ELY or at Things Windsor.
0: What are your latest posts on?
1: My latest post, oh my gosh, that's a great question, actually. I've been doing a lot of fashion when it comes to outfits. And then when it comes to more Windsor, you're going to be looking into Carnival Noir and like the Regency Ball. I'm very into the alternative events right now.
0: Okay, good stuff. We'll find you online. Thank you so much for joining us this morning.
1: You're very welcome. Thanks for having me.
0: Take care. That is Josie Alicia, who is a social media influencer and promotes a lot of things like fashion and events around Windsor and Essex County and around Canada. And she was our contestant today and picks up the victory on Generational Joust. As we check traffic now, and we do still have that two-car collision, Herb Gray Parkway northbound as you head on to Huron Church to EC Row, right at the LaBelle intersection, causing delays. And pothole work on Tecumseh Road, the westbound lanes near Forest Glade Drive, were causing some delays this morning as well. If you have a traffic note, let us know. 519-792-2559. We'll come back. We'll take a look at the forecast from the AM 800 Weather Center. Also, Chris Byrne in for Kyle Horner this morning, and more on the Ontario teachers and having to order their own school supplies from this portal. And it's become a debacle already, 2 days into this website opening. That's next.
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0: 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Yellow heat warning still underway, and we're going to see a mix of sun and cloud today. We have a 60% chance of rain, 32 or 90. Humidex will make it feel like 42 or 107 tonight, with rain and thunderstorms, 22. And then tomorrow, mainly cloudy, 40% chance of rain early, and a high of 30 or 86. Right now, 26. That is 79 Fahrenheit. Little Alice Cooper this morning, the Rock and Roll Hall of Famer. How is Alice Cooper in the Hall of Fame and not Huey Lewis?
11: I don't know. I'm going to back you up on that one, Mike.
0: Chris Byrne is here. Do you think Huey Lewis should be in the Rock and Roll Hall of Fame?
12: I don't know why that they limit it to whatever five artists per year.
0: Right.
12: There's going to be a generation now where we're going to lose a lot of our legends. I mean, obviously, last week we saw Dolly Parton. But there's going to be this big glut of people who should be in there that won't be able to get in there while they're alive, and that's a shame.
0: I believe, yeah, that's well said right there, Chris. Alice Cooper, though, back to him. Enough Huey Lewis talk. He returns to the Coliseum stage at Caesars Windsor November 6th, and we want you to be there. Go to am800cklw.com and put in the keyword thrilling. Thrilling for your chance to win a pair of tickets to see Alice Cooper and Alice's Attic Tour. For Poison. 9:53, and calling in, it's been a nice end of show tradition as of late that we check in with the group from Life After 50 who is joining us now. Good morning, everyone.
13: Good morning.
0: What is happening at Life After 50 today? What is the message you'd like to send out to the people?
13: Nice and cool in here. It's nice and cool in here.
0: That's good. The AC is on. Who sets the thermostat? Who's in charge?
13: Suzanne.
0: Oh, Suzanne is in charge. She's like the dad of Life After 50.
13: Yes, hey, Mike. We would like to invite you down to Life After 50.
0: Okay, what are we going to do? What's on the docket if I come down there? What am I going to do? Is there something to eat? What are we going to do?
13: So there's eat. There's a coffee social. Our Wednesday mornings is our coffee social at 9 o'clock.
0: Okay, that's why you guys call on Wednesdays.
13: Yeah.
0: Okay.
13: Yeah, we're all together.
0: Makes sense. Okay, now what time does this wrap up? Because obviously I have to work till about 10 or so.
13: Well, didn't somebody call in and say you didn't work a whole lot anyway?
0: Yeah, they said I work like 30 minutes a day.
12: Shots fired.
0: Yeah, shots received. So what time do you guys wrap up on Wednesdays?
13: About 10, 10:30.
0: Oh, okay. Well, I'll have to hurry down there one Wednesday, or maybe Meg, when she's here, Chris, can do like the last 15 minutes of the show. And I'll bust out of some of the post work and go to Life After 50.
12: I only heard an invite to you, Mike. So they said the coffee's going to be warm. The coffee's still on.
0: Yeah, I'm 50. I'm allowed to go. No one, you know, Steve's not allowed to go. You're not allowed to go. Meg's not allowed to go. Only me.
12: They can watch from outside through the window.
0: Right. What's coming up after 10?
12: We're, of course, going to be talking about the school supplies and the teacher school supplies. We also are talking about the gas tax holiday that has been extended. And at 11:30 today, the Windsor Symphony Orchestra are about to make a big announcement. It's the one-year anniversary of the passing of their former music director, Robert Franz.
0: So great guy.
12: The executive director on a little bit later on in the show to talk about that.
0: Okay, very nice. Chris Byrne is coming up for Kyle Horner on his show, 10 till noon today. Seemed impossible to think. Very nice. How about we end the show with a talkback from our iHeartRadio app? It's very easy to do that. You want to send in a message, whatever you like to do, you hit the microphone when you're listening to the iHeartRadio app on your phone. Here's one from P1B Man. And the world's all right with me. Oh, you're queuing that up, Steve?
12: Isn't he going to get his own show with you?
0: B-Man's trying. I think B-Man would be very good at this. He seems to have a natural ability of the gift of gab.
12: I heard that if you compliment Mike K. Cook, then all things happen. Well, flattery gets you everywhere around
0: that's
12: here.
0: That's it. So let's leave you with the B-Man and his message from the iHeartRadio Talkback feature, and we will see you tomorrow. Okay,
14: 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I chose AM800. They even made it convenient that I can go and see them on YouTube or CTV Windsor. Isn't it awesome? This has been great for years. Looking forward to hearing from you guys for many more years to come. Keep up the great work. Thank you.

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18: Twenty-six degrees in Windsor-Essex, hot and humid today. Possible showers developing, risk of a thunderstorm later with a humidex of 42 Celsius, 108 Fahrenheit. I'm Paul McDonald, AM 800 News. 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Coming up, gas tax holiday extended and Unifor and Stellantis open contract talks. But first, the Bank of Canada has held its benchmark interest rate steady at 2.25% for a seventh consecutive decision today. The central bank has been on the sidelines since late last year and was widely expected to remain on hold heading into today's decision. Monetary policymakers at the Bank of Canada used the policy rate to keep a lid on inflation and support economic growth when prices are contained. Finance Minister François-Philippe Champagne will announce today an extension of the gas tax holiday at a news conference in Ottawa. The Liberals temporarily suspended the federal 10-cent per liter excise tax on gas in April when the war in Iran caused global fuel prices to spike. The excise tax suspension was supposed to end after Labor Day, but a government official confirms the tax will not be reimposed next week. Overwhelming opposition to a proposed condo development in Tecumseh. Fortis Group wants to build four three-story low-rise multi-residential buildings on the former DM Eagle School property and needs a zoning amendment to move ahead. The developer held an open house at the school yesterday where residents got a chance to view renderings and the proposed site plan. Linda Azzopardi lives nearby and says for her, it's a hard no.
1: This has been a wonderful place to raise my children, and the traffic when we moved here was not like it is now. And to add a development to this is going to be 10 times worse.
18: Ken McFarland lives in Lakeshore, just over the border from Tecumseh, and says the proposed development looks nice, but there are concerns.
4: I'd like to see fewer units, because you figure you're going to throw another 96 cars in here. Trying to get out onto this little two-lane street, and there's school right down the street, it's hard enough to get down as it is. So maybe they got something planned that will alleviate that. I don't know.
18: Those in attendance say they would like to see the development scaled back or have the former school site developed into parkland. AM 800 News time is 10:03. Another hot, steamy day with possible showers, risk of a thunderstorm, and a high of 32. A check of the markets this hour. TSX up 227 points. The Dow up 184 points. The NASDAQ up less than 1 point. Gold right now trading up more than $20 at $4,417 U.S. an ounce. Oil has dropped 63 cents this morning to $89.59 U.S. a barrel. Our dollar in the green at 72.04 cents U.S. The union representing Canadian workers at Stellantis warning the U.S. auto giant not to take Canadian employees for granted as Unifor and the company began contract talks Tuesday in Toronto. Unifor National President Lana Payne says Stellantis workers deserve better.
5: Stellantis has had a lot of work to do and will have a lot of work to do to repair relations with our members. They have shown up for this company, and they deserve so much better.
18: President and Chief Executive Officer of Stellantis Canada, Trevor Longley, says negotiations will ultimately work towards an agreement that works for both parties in a sustainable way. And Windsor Police Service will honor a recently retired AM 800 personality. Patty Handysides will be one of the award recipients during the inaugural Chiefs Gala October 1st at the St. Clair Center for the Arts. The gala will recognize achievements of police members and community partners while raising funds for local programs. The former host of AM 800's The Shift will receive the Citizen Recognition Award for her distinguished broadcasting career, long-standing contributions to the community, and support of local charitable and community initiatives. Today's AM 800 News poll question, do you plan to either walk or bike across the Gordie Howe International Bridge? Let us know at AM800CKLW.com. Of nearly 700 responses so far, 66% say no. AM 800 News time is 10:05. The forecast is next.
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18: Now the forecast from the AM 800 Weather Center for today. A yellow heat warning remains in effect. A mix of sun and cloud. There is a 60% chance of showers, risk of a thunderstorm with gusty southwest wind developing. A high of 32, a humidex of 42. Cloudy for tonight, 40% chance of showers this evening, rising to 60% overnight with a risk of a thunderstorm, the low of 22. Cloudy for tomorrow, 40% chance of showers early early in the morning, 60% in the afternoon with the risk of a thunderstorm, the high of 30, a humidex of 38. It's 29 Celsius right now, that's 84 Fahrenheit. Humidex, though, making it feel more like 40 Celsius, 104 Fahrenheit. 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
10: Welcome to the Kyle Horner Show on AM 800. I'm Chris Byrne, filling in for Kyle this week. He is hosting the shift. He's on this afternoon from 2 until 6, and we'll touch on that a little bit in just a little bit, because he did have a couple conversations that are carrying over to today, and we got a busy, busy show on tap here. That does include the school supply talk, the Staples portal. We heard from the government yesterday. We're going to hear from the ETFO president, our local, Mario Spagnolo, in just a little bit to get their perspective on things. And of course, maybe we'll touch on the contract talks that are, they look like they're a little bit on hold. Also on the show, we're going to talk to the Windsor Essex County Health Unit about they're highlighting the signs of teen dating violence. We'll have that this morning. The Carney government is extending the gas tax holiday into the new year. We'll touch on that with the Canadian Taxpayers Federation. Coming up after 11 o'clock, your chance to win. We're also going to maybe help your kids with social media withdrawal. The post-summer social media withdrawal they're about to experience is going to hit pretty hard. And we'll talk to a doctor about that. Like I mentioned with Mike, we will talk to the executive director of the Windsor Symphony Orchestra about remembering Robert Franz, the 1 year of his passing, and the search for their new music director. We'll also have your chance to win some tickets to the Windsor Symphony Orchestra that goes country, and also that will get you in for the golden ticket, which is tickets to every single concert through the entire 2026-2027 Windsor Symphony Orchestra calendar. Your seat at every one. Will have your chance after 11 o'clock to win that. And we'll wrap things up with, I don't really want to say because I feel like it's going to be a spoiler no matter what I do, but we have some guests that'll be coming on just before we finish here at 12 o'clock, and we'll touch on their adventures. Let's just leave it at that. I feel like as soon as I bring them on, you're going to know what's happened, and I don't want to do any spoiling of that. Also, I do have to make mention, if you're watching on YouTube, hello. You can see I'm wearing my Big Brothers Big Sisters shirt today. That's because today is the pasta dinner at the Kubota Club from 4 until 7. If you'd like to support Big Brothers Big Sisters, you can. Dinner is from 4 until 7 this afternoon, and it's dine-in or takeout. If you just want to do a little takeout, then a big thank you to that. We'll expand a little bit more about what Big Brothers Big Sisters is looking for with this fundraiser as well. Without further ado, let's get this show on the road. It is going to be busy. I thank you for coming along for the ride. It's 10:10. 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

0: 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Like Paul was saying, it is going to be a hot and sticky one today. Chance of thunder showers later on this afternoon, and winds gusting to 40 as well. High of 32 with the humidex 42 or 107, and we're near that right now. Mainly cloudy tonight. Chance of showers in the overnight. Could see 15 to 25 millimeters, low down to 22. Tomorrow kind of looks exactly the same as today. Chance of showers early in the morning. Could see a thunderstorm in the afternoon. A high of 30, the humidex 38. Friday, mix of sun and clouds. Chance of showers and a high of 28. And by the weekend, just mix of sun and clouds, 27 and 26 on Saturday and Sunday. Right now, it is 29 or 84 Fahrenheit. Feels more like 40 or 104 with that humidex.
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0: 10:14 on the Kyle Horner Show on AM 800. I'm Chris Byrne, and you may have heard that there are school supply issues that teachers have been encountering with this new portal that leads to Staples. And yesterday on the shift, Kyle Horner had on MPP Andrew Dowie. He also had the NDP opposition critic talking about this. We've also heard from the Minister Paul Calandra. And we wanted to find out from, well, someone who's in the know, the Elementary Teachers Federation of Ontario, local president Mario Spagnolo. Mario, whenever I hear, first off, good morning.
1: Good morning. How are you, Chris?
0: I'm ready to go. Apparently, I'm firing off questions before the pleasantries are done. When I think of teachers buying school supplies, I immediately think of an elementary school teacher who's buying things for their class. So that's why we wanted to have you on instead of the Ontario Secondary School Teachers Federation. Maybe I'm wrong in perceiving that, but do you find that your members are the ones who are shelling things out more out of pocket than any other level?
1: So definitely elementary school teachers do take money out of their own pocket to purchase and enhance their classroom on a yearly basis, but also on a daily basis, depending on what's happening in their classroom that day. What this specific issue is now is what the government in its wisdom did is it took money away from school boards and their budget. And as a gimmick, said that each homeroom teacher would have $750 a gift card to spend on supplies, because the minister stated that he had heard that teachers were not receiving supplies and were having trouble getting supplies, which is true. Teachers have had trouble getting the supplies that they need, but that's because the government has cut over $4 billion from education since they took office. So then they contracted this gift card idea to Staples, which is an American company in the middle of a trade war with the United States. And what we have found out from our members is that the supplies that Staples is offering online are in some cases double the cost of what you can find at the store at Staples. So like I have a page in front of me here that has Crayola markers at $2 at Staples, but if you are a teacher and having to buy it online through this gift card thing that the government's come up with, it's actually almost $5, so more than double. So these are some of these issues that we're dealing with. That on top of our whole concern with, you know, using an American company, taking money out of a public school system and giving it to a private industry that's American. You know, and the fact that this is not new money, and I don't know if this was clarified yesterday or not, but this was 40% of the money that is being given in the $750 actually comes from the board budget. So really what it's doing is it's taking from one envelope, stealing from that envelope, and paying another one.
0: If I could play this clip for you, Mario, it's MPP Paul Calandra, the education minister, and his comments yesterday. You did clarify one question that I did have about what was happening previously, and now when I play this clip, maybe we'll have a better understanding of that. Okay, so here it is.
2: Are you going to be able to go on that portal and find mistakes? 100%. But I asked teachers, and I asked some of the individuals. I've seen a couple of TikToks and say, oh my gosh, they're the ministry is screwing us. Look, this is a thing that didn't exist last year. Teachers were not going online in September, October, November, or June of last year to buy supplies. They weren't doing that. They are now able to do that through this porthole. And if they look at the products that they asked for, the 200 products,

0: products that they said had to be on there, you will not find a cheaper price. I am very, very confident of that.
1: Now, I won't get into any of the specifics, but was it, how was it working in years previously? Was it that broken that they had to go to this model?
2: I wouldn't say it was broken. I would say that there's always room for improvement. What would happen is in most schools, teachers would submit their bulk order to either the principal or the school office, and then that order is, processed through the spring into the summer, and then it's delivered. And there was a process for that, and it worked. What the issue was, and what they don't want to talk about, is there have been cuts to these supplies because there's not as much money coming from Queen's Park to school boards. And ultimately what would happen is school boards would cut their budgets, principals would have to cut their budgets, and then that would affect teachers and their supplies. So that's the real issue. The other thing is, I mean, what the ministry did is I think they released the fine details on this plan at the end of August, giving very little turnaround time for school boards to implement it. In fact, in our board, we aren't implementing it yet. We're actually waiting until reorganization day, which is about the second or third week of September, so that we can iron out any details and concerns, as well as we'll know exactly where students are going to be at. And if teachers need to move and things like that, they'll be able to use that $750 in the proper classroom. But this government has refused to work with frontline educators. What they should have done, if they were going to go down this road, they should have consulted with teachers, allowed this to be implemented maybe in the springtime when there was more time, not in the middle of the summer and not at the beginning of September when we're already in the schools and where this is now basically shown some of the flaws. The cost to taxpayers, this is a conservative government that talks about saving money and being fiscally conservative. They are wasting money here. There was a process in place that was more efficient, that used public dollars in the public interest. And now they're spending millions of dollars on ads trying to pat themselves on the back. I think there was a recent Freedom of Information request that shows that $77 million has been used on ads at Cineplex theaters and radio ads that actually promote the government and what they're doing. So for a government that, says they're using dollars wisely, $77 million could hire about 1,500 support staff for our classrooms, which we are in desperate need of.
1: So our boards are waiting to find out to see if things are ironed out. Do you think that things will by the second week of school?
2: Well, we've already seen that they've corrected some of the pricing on the website that teachers are supposed to use. So I think that it is working. Sadly, we have to make it public that there's these ridiculous increase in prices. So I'm confident that our process locally will work together to try to make sure that it's as good as it could be. We do have a concern, though, and the concern is if 40% of this money is already coming from school budgets, then what is being cut? And so we will have to keep an eye on photocopying, for example, has always been a contentious issue in this area because there have been limits on teachers photocopying, for example. The other issue here that I think needs to be highlighted is this is only for elementary homeroom teachers. So it completely ignores secondary school teachers. It completely ignores any French teachers or music teachers or teachers that teach ESL, for example, that don't have a homeroom. It doesn't include early childhood educators who are in our class, in our kindergarten classrooms. Like they do not have access to this money either. So there's definite flaws that we need to highlight. It was a step in the right direction in terms of trying to address that there's a need for additional supplies in our elementary schools. However, the easiest way to respond to that is to give us back the $4 billion that they took away from public education in the first place. And they didn't.
1: I hate to break this to you, Mario, but management not listening to frontline workers and how to make things better is not just only in the education system. That's pretty much across the board. There's people listening as soon as you said that in whatever industry they're in going, yeah, that's exactly the same thing in my workplace. So that's just the way of the world, I think.
2: It is, and I think that's one of the reasons why I'm passionate about what I do is working with the union. Is the union is one vehicle to get those voices heard and amplified so management will listen and the government will listen. Unfortunately, some days it feels like they're not listening, especially with this government. but we will continue to advocate because ultimately what we're trying to do is improve the services that we offer to students in the province of Ontario.
1: I'd be remiss if I didn't ask you about the contract talks. Of course, you guys were advocating for early talks. That didn't happen. And now, as far as I know, as far as I understand, we're in a bit of a stalled situation here. How are you guys feeling about the talks themselves? Where are they at? What are you guys thinking?
2: Yeah, well, we're frustrated. We're working without a contract once again. This government said that they were going to try to get a collective agreement in place before Labor Day. That definitely is not happening. We now have to wait for the Ontario Labor Relations Board to come down with a decision on what are the central items and what are the local items. In the past, we've usually agreed on those items at the negotiation table, but apparently now the government's trying to centralize more and more to Queen's Park, which speaks to what they've been doing all along by taking away trustee power and things like that at the local level. So we're frustrated, but at the same time, we are starting to mobilize our members. We are going to be having meetings and we're going to be having some, collective action with our colleagues with the other unions and the Catholic Board and the French Board and with, our support staff, siblings in the labor movement. So we're not stopping. We're just working in a different way. It would have been nice to focus our attention at the negotiations table, but while that is at a stall, we're going to work in the background to ensure our members are engaged, mobilized, and knowledgeable about the issues so that we'll be prepared for whatever this government throws at us.
1: Not to give away the entire playbook, but if I'm a parent listening to this right now and maybe a little unsure of what their school year looks at, are there any dates that we should have circled on our calendar as potential hiccups or potential anything like that? Again, I know that negotiation talks and stalled are stalled, but is there anything, a worried parent maybe going, okay, do I need to worry about childcare in, I don't know, October, November, December?
2: Yeah, it's a fair question and it's a fair anxiety that parents would have during a negotiation year when there is no collective agreement in place. Strategically, we can't share all of the information, but I'll be completely honest. Unless there is a strike vote taken, there is no plan for a strike. We can't have a strike. So that's not on the table right now. So we are going to start the school year. I mean, today is the official first day for teachers back in their schools, and many have already been in their schools, but they're in PD today and tomorrow. The day after Labor Day is the start for kids. It's going to be a regular startup. And what we will commit to is keeping the public informed because we need the public to understand the issues and help us address these issues. So our job is going to try to mobilize our community as well so that they can put pressure on the government. Because if that happens, it will be an easier time at the negotiation table if this government comes with investments to public education.
1: Last question for you, Mario. We'll wrap it back to the, this sole contract into Staples. What's the message that you have for any of the teachers that you guys represent? Like you said that you're going to be pushing off the portal for a couple weeks, but, if they're looking at getting school supplies right now, what do you tell them?
2: I'm going to tell them to believe in the process and believe that the union is going to address the issues, but I also want to thank them for what they do on a daily basis as we start the school year. And for putting in time and effort to make this education system as good as it can be with the cuts that have been made by this government. And it's not just our members as teachers, it's the support staff, it's the custodian, it's the secretary at the office. It takes a team to make it function, and to make sure that, children are served as best as we can provide.
1: Well, I appreciate your time this morning, Mario. Thank you very much for joining us.
2: Anytime. Thank you so much.
1: That's Mario Spagnolo, the local president of the Elementary Teachers Federation of Ontario. And with the new portal, the new Staples portal and all the talk about that that's going on, we had to check in, also find out about the contract talks and where they are with that. So a big thank you to him for joining the Kyle Horner Show here on AM 800.
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14: It's 10:30 from the AM 800 News Center, your number one news source in Windsor, Essex. An information update with Paul McDonald.
15: Ottawa will announce an extension of the gas tax holiday beyond Labor Day. Canada's finance minister will hold a news conference later today where he will announce the Liberals' temporary suspension of the federal 10-cent per liter excise tax on gas back in April will not be reimposed next week. The Bank of Canada is holding its key rate at 2.25% for a seventh consecutive decision. Monetary policymakers at the central bank use the policy rate to keep a lid on inflation and support economic growth when prices are contained. Many of the residents who attended an open house in Tecumseh to get more details on a proposed condo development are voicing their opposition. Fortis Group wants to build four three-story low-rise multi-residential buildings, a total of 48 units on the former DM Eagle School property. Residents who spoke with AM 800 News say they are concerned about increased traffic and density and privacy. Damage is pegged at nearly $500,000 following a grease fire in the 400 block of Vera Place in Windsor. Officials say two firefighters and a resident suffered minor injuries and three people have been displaced. Details on these and other stories coming up at 11. The forecast is next.
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15: Now the forecast from the AM 800 Weather Center, a mix of sun and cloud for today. There's a 60% chance of showers, risk of a thunderstorm with gusty southwest wind developing today. The high of 32, a humidex of 42. We're at 29 Celsius right now, that's 84 Fahrenheit, with the humidex though feels more like 40 Celsius, 104 Fahrenheit. I'm Paul McDonald. 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
1: On the Kyle Horner Show on AM 800. My name's Chris Byrne, filling in this week, and the Windsor-Essex County Health Unit sent out a release earlier this week with some very staggering numbers highlighting the signs of teen dating violence. We reached out to Joanna Conrad, the executive director of the Essex County Youth Diversion, and we welcome her on right now. Joanna, good morning.
20: Good morning.
1: So I saw these numbers. I was a little bit in disbelief. I didn't know if I could believe them or not. So we wanted to bring you on this. According to the health unit, 1 in 4 teens between 15 and 17 have experienced dating violence, but don't feel comfortable talking about it. Have you experienced that number? Is that a true number? It seems eye-popping.
20: I'm familiar with that number, and I would say that while it's likely very true for the 15 to 17 year olds, it's also true for kids even younger than that. And that's something that we also see coming through our doors at Youth Diversion, where we have children even in elementary school that are engaging in very concerning behavior when it comes to romantic relationships or the, you know, victims of violent situations as well.
1: Yeah, they kind of outline the different types that this could include. You know, it's not just physical abuse, it's emotional or cyber violence, harassment, stalking, sexual abuse, financial abuse. And I think once you sort of, you know, spread that a little bit wider than what we just think of as, you know, intimate partner violence, that, yeah, you can understand why even like a stalking or a harassment or cyber violence could encapsulate, like it would net a lot more users that way.
20: Oh, absolutely. I think, you know, when we hear terms like intimate partner violence, our immediate thought goes to a black eye or something physical, right? Where it's something visible, you know, physical harm. And oftentimes actually we're seeing, other types of violence. And when it comes to young people, especially, things like, you know, constant texting, monitoring red receipts or their online activity, tracking their location, controlling their friendships, even pressuring them to send sexual images, you know, threatening to share images of them, or even isolating them from their friends or family. Like, those are all very concerning behaviors and would be classified as intimate partner violence. And oftentimes, unfortunately, this type of control can look like affection to a young person.
1: Yeah, they kind of get things mixed up. Maybe they don't have the life experience to know that that's what they're in. And I mean, this isn't just young people that end up in a trap like this. It happens to adults all the time as well, who are in an abusive relationship and maybe don't see the signs or don't see that it is that, you know, the manipulation or anything. If you were advising a young person who maybe is going through this, maybe you see the signs as, you know, an expert in this or as someone who has seen enough of it. How do you advise them? What do you tell someone who, you know, that's one of the things in this release from the Essex County Health Unit is that they just don't feel comfortable talking about it. So how do you make a young person comfortable talking about it?
20: Well, I think the conversation has to happen a lot younger, right? I think that when it comes to you know, parents especially, what's most important, I believe, is that children are being exposed to really unhealthy relationships or what they perceive to be healthy or normal in relationships. And oftentimes that comes from their exposure to the online world, right? And parents, I believe, oftentimes think that they don't need to have these conversations, or maybe we lose sight of how important it is for us to model what a healthy relationship looks like to our children. Because that's really where it begins, right? Is, do the children have those types of examples available to them in real life versus what they're exposed to online? Because we know what they're exposed to online is oftentimes pornography. They are oftentimes exposed to it far younger than parents would ever want for them to. And unfortunately, you know, when it comes to what they're learning about, they're not necessarily understanding that what they see online and even stupid posts, you know, like, you know, red flags, watch for this, right? Like, they're being positioned in a way where they feel very anxious. They don't understand what, you know, healthy relationships should be like. Oftentimes they're understanding that they need to perform in a certain way, in order for the person to like them or to want to be with them. And of course, you know, everybody wants to be liked and everybody wants to be wanted. And so they may not understand what they're looking at online and how that translates to the real world. And so, you know, parents need to be able to provide them with understanding of what a healthy relationship looks like. But in addition to that, having conversations with them to help them understand what happens, you know, if somebody is speaking to them in a way that they don't feel comfortable with. Like, what does controlling behavior look like? Who can they talk to about that? What are they able to spot these types of red flags? You know, do they ever feel afraid of making the other person angry? Questions to allow them to think through when it comes to how the other person responds to them, their feelings, their emotions. You know, if they're saying that they're not interested in engaging in a certain type of activity, what does the other person do? And so as important as it is to help, you know, especially I would say the person understand what to look for in terms of red flags, it's also really important for the other person to know how to be a good person in a relationship, right? So that you're not controlling the other individual, so that you're not engaging in this type of behavior where you're putting somebody else in danger or at risk or in a violent situation. And that goes both ways. I mean, both boys and girls coming through youth diversion, we've seen it in both instances where, you know, both boys and girls are on the, I would say, receiving end, but also on the giving end, if, you know, that's how we can put it.
1: It's, as you were describing that, it sounds to me like kids are being groomed and not in a, you know, a traditional one person is grooming them for whatever, but it sounds like, you know, the entire internet or whatever the algorithm is feeding them is sort of grooming them into a certain behavior.
20: Absolutely. Well, I mean, pornography is essentially becoming sex education by default, right? And it's becoming that way far younger than ever before. You know, again, when I always say, when we look at just your regular feed, you can go on anybody's Instagram, you know, whatever. It's essentially softcore pornography, you know, at the basic minimum type thing, right? And what we're looking at 10, 15 years ago would have been considered pornography. What our children are seeing is that just for fun, right? And then on top of that, the algorithm, what it provides them and what it is encouraging them to view oftentimes is far worse than that. And of course, it then takes them to different areas of the internet where they are exposed to content that they would have never otherwise been exposed to. And unfortunately, once you see something, you can't unsee it. And your algorithm simply picks up on the fact that you spent a few seconds watching it. It's going to feed you more of that. And suddenly it becomes normal, because the more of what you see, the more normalized it becomes and the less shock value it has. And so again, most kids, when they're seeing what we would consider potentially extreme content, they're absorbing it, oftentimes afraid to go to their parents to say, like, oh my gosh, I saw something that was kind of weird or scary or gross, because they're thinking, my parents going to find out I saw this and they're going to take away my access to the internet. They're going to take away my device. So of course, they don't want that to happen. And yet they are still in taking in this information and then processing however they do. And unfortunately, again, you know, the question that we have to ask ourselves is, what happens when pornography gets to a child before a healthy relationship and sexual education does, especially from a parent, right? They are learning what they believe is the right way to be in a romantic relationship. And that's something that we hear from kids. And again, I say children as young as sometimes 10, 11 years old that are engaging in sexual behavior with one another because they are reenacting things that they have seen. Or, you know, when they come through, there's oftentimes a question around, well, I thought she liked it, or I thought that, you know, when a girl says no, she means yes, right? Like, they are oftentimes very confused. Very rarely, if ever, I would say we have had a youth that has come through for a calculated sexual assault where they have, you know, thought it through and attacked somebody for that. It's oftentimes confusion. It's based in uncertainty, and it's around this sort of idea of like, well, I thought that they wanted it. Or sometimes it's even on the other receiving end where it's, I thought I wanted this because I've seen this happen online, but then I did it and I didn't like it, and it made me feel uncomfortable, and now I don't know what to do about it. So again, everyone's confused. There's a lot of confusion and uncertainty, and you know, while I don't want to minimize it to that, it's important for us to understand how important it is for us to discuss these types of topics with our children, even though we maybe don't want to, because it's uncomfortable and it's, you know, something that we probably never discuss with our own parents, and maybe we don't feel, you know, that we know what to say. Your influence as a parent is greatly decreased as soon as your child has exposure to the internet. And I mean YouTube, I mean TikTok, I mean literally anything. It doesn't have to be Pornhub, right? It can literally be just your YouTube, whatever they're watching. They're going to be exposed to content that is going to greatly influence them, and more so than that of the family. So again, what are parents doing? How are we having these conversations? And what are we educating our children? Are we ensuring that they have these healthy models in front of them of what relationships look like? What are healthy expectations? What do we do? How do we treat each other? What does respect and consent look like?
1: Before a parent can approach that uncomfortable conversation that you were talking about, what are some warning signs that you should be looking? Maybe you're not a parent, maybe you're just a loved one, an aunt, an uncle, a friend of the family or something. What should they be looking out for in terms of signs of this dating violence, or in terms of signs that, you know, the child or the youth may be exposed to something that they, you know, have no idea or to how to process right away?
20: Oftentimes it's, you know, looking at things in secret, right? Wanting privacy, hiding things, especially if it's a digital device. Sometimes they can become more reclusive. Maybe they are, you know, acting a little different. I mean, I always say to parents, like, you know your child best, right? I mean, I oftentimes hear from parents where they say, you know, after my child saw something, like, I could just tell something was different. Something was off about them. Maybe they are spending more time in the room. Maybe they don't really want to talk, or maybe they are becoming a little bit more secretive. Those are key indicators to ask them, like, hey, did something happen? What went on? Did you see something? The most critical piece of information that I can relay to any parent is for them to have a conversation with their children and let them know, like, listen, I know you're online. You're going to see things, okay? When you see these things, I want you to come and talk to me. If it's something that is really funny, sure, great, tell me about it. But if it's something that you see that makes you feel weird or uncomfortable or is gross, tell me about that too. And I promise you, I will not take away the device, okay? And if you make that promise to them, please stick to it and allow them to come and talk to you. And yes, you're going to freak out, but do it inside. Try not to show them and have the conversation, because when they know that your immediate go-to is going to be to take the device away from them, when they say, I saw something really weird online and it made me feel really uncomfortable, then they won't want to tell you, right? And so that then provides you an opportunity to discuss what they saw, what your thoughts are, what your values are about it, how to, you know, minimize this content from coming back to them, especially in their algorithm, right? Like, that's something that now becomes an opportunity for you to discuss. And again, you know, I have three children of my own. They are online as well. These are ongoing conversations that we have in our home that are simply things that we discuss at the breakfast, you know, table, right? Where it's not a big deal. You need to be able to have these conversations, as difficult as they may be, because as a parent, you want to be the first and foremost educator and influence in their lives. And unfortunately, you know, if you are noticing that your child is becoming a little different in any way, or, you know, if they are becoming more secret, or if you see them reacting to things differently, or, you know, even the way that they're treating other people, those are opportunities for you to say, hey, is something going on? Because this isn't how we act in our family. This isn't how I've raised you. I know that this isn't what you see at home. So where are you picking this up? Because I don't like it, and I want to talk to you about that. And it doesn't have to be a lecture. It doesn't have to be, you know, where there's consequences or anything involved. It can just be a conversation to say, listen, something's going on. I can see that. Let's talk about it.
1: Yeah, and the mood is shifted, and you can, and like you said, you know your kid best, and that it could be the door opening that you need to, you know, offer the carrot. Don't go to the stick right away.
20: That's right. And again, these conversations should be happening all of the time, right? Like one conversation isn't a one and done type deal because again, you know, kids one ear out the other, right? Like information goes in and then it goes out. They forget. So these need to be reminded and they need to be again, you know, discussed on a regular basis, especially if they're online, right? Because they are flooded with messaging constantly, right? About relationships, about sexuality, about you know, how to behave in a relationship and whether it's, you know, alpha male or alpha female, like whatever, like they're listening to, right? You're assuming that the content they're absorbing is the content that you agree with. And, you know, there's a saying, when you assume something, what happens? I'm not going to say it here, but, you know, don't assume that the content that they're taking in online is what you want your child to know.
1: I know, Mom. How many times are you going to have to hear that every time you bring things up? Even though, again, that's conversations that need to be had. Joanna, we appreciate your time this morning. Thank you.
20: Thanks so much. Have a good one.
1: You as well. That's Joanna Conrad. She is the executive director of the Essex County Diversion Program and the Windsor-Essex Health Unit, bringing out this these numbers, highlighting the signs of teen dating violence. That's where we started. And, I mean, conversations are going to go to where they're going to go. And, I mean, we are talking about young people here, and we did want to have Joanna on to touch on that and those conversations that you're going to have with your kids or young people in your family. If you're going to win Uncle of the Year, sometimes you have to sit your nieces and nephews down and have those tough conversations more than once, like she was saying, and also pay attention to those signs, becoming more secret, becoming more reclusive, mood has shifted. A big thank you to Joanna for joining us. Lots more on the Kyle Horner Show on AM 800.
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1: 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A very warm, a very muggy forecast for today. Or, as a former sailboat captain once told me, it'll be stinking hot out there. We're on our way to a high of 32 with the humidex 42 or 107. Tonight, chance of showers. Could see some thunderstorms this afternoon as well. Chance of showers tonight, they're saying 15 to 22 millimeters of rain, a low down to 22. Tomorrow, again, another warm and stinking hot one. High of 30 with the humidex 38, chance of thunder showers in the afternoon. And then on Friday, mix of sun and clouds, chance of showers, a high of 28. Right now it's 29 or 84 Fahrenheit with that humidex feeling more like 40 or 104.
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1: On the Kyle Horner Show, this is AM 800. Just a traffic note, just texted in an accident on Lauzon Parkway at Twin Oaks. I don't know if that's north or southbound. I'm guessing that it may be affecting both directions. So you may have seen earlier today, news came out that the federal government is going to be suspending, or I guess keeping the suspension of the gas tax on for a little bit longer. When this was sort of being discussed about a month ago, we had on Noah Jarvis from the Canadian Taxpayers Federation, the Ontario director, on. So I guess, Noah, did you pop the champagne this morning? Is it good news that this is going to be suspended at least till the end of the year?
2: Well, it's certainly good news that Canadians aren't going to face a hike, a price hike at the gas pump on September 8th, as long as these reports are correct. But, you know, at the end of the day, it is reported that the Carney government is going to extend this probably until December 31st, and then Canadians will face another, the tax hike on January 1st. So it's important that Mark Carney tries to make this tax cut permanent. I know Premier Doug Ford also called on Prime Minister Carney to make the gas tax cut permanent. But this is definitely a step in the right direction that is going to make life more affordable for Canadians.
1: And just to clarify, this is a pause on the gas tax. It's been now extended until the end of the year. It was supposed to have ended next Tuesday, September 8th. How many times can we kick this can down the road before they just completely, pardon the pun, gas tax?
2: Well, it seems like it would be much easier to just, you know, get rid of it entirely instead of, you know, playing this game every few months. You know, I totally agree with you. But at the end of the day, it's great that Canadians are going to have those savings further down the line than we expected. But, you know, if the gas tax does go back up on January 1st, you know, Canadians are going to, who drive a minivan, are going to pay at least about $400 more at the pump every year. Those who drive a pickup truck, about $500 more at the pump every year. So it's important that Carney makes this gas tax permanent, listen to the people of Canada, listen to Premier Ford, and make that cut permanent.
1: The federal Conservative Party had the Scrap Carney's Labor Day gas tax hike. I heard that they have renewed it as of this morning and maybe just reworded it on trying to get there. It sounds like not a lot of money. It's 10 cents a liter. But then when you think of how many times you fill up, you know, how many liters you put into your car, 60, 80, 120 liters per time that you fill up, how many times you fill up per week. And as you extend that out, like, it's a big, big number to a lot of families.
2: Absolutely. And if you look at the stats here in Ontario, almost half of Ontarians say they're $200 or less away from not being able to meet their monthly expenses. So if you're driving a pickup truck and you're seeing savings of about $500 every year because you fill up once a week, or almost $1,000 every year if you fill up twice a week, that means a lot to you. So that's why it's important that Canadians make sure that they call on the Carney government to make this cut permanent, because not only does gas taxes make life more expensive at the pump, it also makes life more expensive at the grocery store, because everything that is shipped to grocery stores is done so on a truck.
1: I think the worst part about all this is we deal with the gas tax cut, and then an oil company just goes and basically eats up those savings, and we see record profits from them. So I know that you're not fighting that fight for us, and I find myself agreeing with you guys more than disagreeing with the Canadian Taxpayers Federation. So Noah, I appreciate your time this morning.
2: Thank you for having me on.
1: Last question for you before I let you go is, how can we find your stuff? How can we support stuff that you guys are doing? Like I said, you guys are on the front lines. You guys are fighting for our money, taxpayer money. You and I and everyone listening right now at some point has paid some sort of tax. How can we find you? How can we help you guys out?
2: Yeah, I encourage everyone to go to taxpayer.com, a simple URL, taxpayer.com, and go to our petitions tab and sign a petition that speaks to you. You know, we have petitions against the industrial carbon tax. We have petitions against the gas tax hike. We have all sorts of petitions that are focused on taxpayers like you. So head over to taxpayer.com, sign a petition, and if you want to get our emails, make sure to join our email list.
1: Noah, I appreciate your time this morning, my man. Thank you.
2: Thank you for having me on this morning.
1: That's Noah Jarvis. He is the Ontario Director for the Canadian Taxpayers Federation, and the pause on the federal fuel excise tax is extended until the end of this year. We'll find out if that's going to be kicked a little bit further than that. We are coming up on news time. 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As one listener texted in, it's sweaty blank blank out there. Temperatures on our way to a balmy 32, with the humidex going to feel more like 42. So yeah, it's hot. It's stinking hot. Also have showers tonight. Showers into the overnight as well. Low down to 22. Rain in the forecast tomorrow, or a chance thereof. A high of 30 with the humidex 38. And this yellow heat warning finally breaks, it looks like, on Friday. Mix of sun and clouds. A chance of showers and a high of 28. They aren't calling for any rain, just warmer temperatures, 27 and 26 as we get into the weekend. Right now it's 29 or 84 Fahrenheit, but feels more like 40 or 104.
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15: -29 degrees in Windsor, Essex. Hot and humid today with a humidex of 43 Celsius. That's 109 Fahrenheit. I'm Paul McDonald, AM 800 News. Coming up, the central bank holds its key rate steady and concerns raised over proposed condo development in Tecumseh. But first, three people have been displaced after a house fire in Windsor's Near West Side. Officials say a grease fire in the 400 block of Vera Place near Wyandotte Street West and Church Street yesterday caused $450,000 in damage. Two firefighters and a resident suffered minor injuries. The Bank of Canada is holding its benchmark interest rate steady at 2.25% for a seventh consecutive decision today.
30: The central bank has been on the sidelines since late last year and was widely expected to remain on hold heading into the decision. Inflation rose to 3% in July after the war in Iran drove a volatile period for gas prices over the spring and summer. Economic growth, meanwhile, has shown signs of rebounding. Economists weighing in ahead of today's decision expected the Bank of Canada would wait to see how new tariffs between Canada and the U.S. will affect growth and inflation before adjusting the policy rate. Michelle Zedekian, The Canadian Press.
15: Ottawa is expected to announce the extension of a gas tax holiday beyond Labor Day. Finance Minister François-Philippe Champagne is expected to reveal the extension at a news conference in Ottawa today. The Liberals temporarily suspended the federal 10-cent per liter excise tax on gas in April when the war in Iran caused global fuel prices to spike. AM 800 News time is 11:02. A yellow heat warning remains in effect. A humidex today of 43 Celsius. A check of the markets this hour. The TSX up 228 points. The Dow is up 437 points, while the NASDAQ is up 117 points. Gold is up nearly $35 in trading this morning at $4,431 U.S. an ounce. Oil is down slightly at $90.16 U.S. a barrel. Our dollar in the green at 72.10 cents U.S. Overwhelming opposition to a proposed condo development in Tecumseh. Fortis Group wants to build four three-story low-rise multi-residential buildings on the former DM Eagle School property and needs a zoning amendment to move ahead. The developer held an open house at the school yesterday where residents got a chance to view renderings and the proposed site plan. Linda Azapardi lives nearby and says for her, it's a hard no.
5: This has been a wonderful place to raise my children, and the traffic when we moved here was not like it is now, and to add a development to this is going to be 10 times worse.
15: Ken McFarland lives in Lakeshore near the border with Tecumseh and says the proposed development looks nice, but there are concerns.
7: I'd like to see fewer units because you figure you're going to throw another 96 cars in here. Trying to get out onto this little two-lane street, and there's school right down the street, it's hard enough to get down as it is. So maybe they got something planned that will alleviate that. I don't know.
15: Those in attendance say they would like to see the development scale back or have the former school site developed into parkland. And Windsor Police Service will honor a recently retired AM 800 personality. Patty Handysides will be one of the award recipients during the inaugural Chiefs Gala October 1st at the St. Clair Center for the Arts. The former host of AM 800's The Shift will receive the Citizen Recognition Award for her distinguished broadcasting career, long-standing contributions to the community, and support of local charities and community initiatives. The gala will recognize achievements of police members and community partners while raising funds for local programs. AM 800's Mike Kaycook will MC the event. News you can use. 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
15: Now the forecast from the AM 800 Weather Center. That yellow heat warning remains in effect. A mix of sun and cloud for today. A 40% chance of showers this afternoon. Risk of a thunderstorm with gusty southwest wind developing. The high of 32, a humidex of 43 Celsius. Mainly cloudy, 40% chance of showers early this evening. Showers with thunderstorms overnight. The low of 22, mainly cloudy tomorrow, 40% chance of showers early in the morning, increasing to 60% in the afternoon, risk of a thunderstorm, the high of 30, a humidex of 38. We're currently at 31 Celsius, that's 88 Fahrenheit, but with the humidex, it feels more like 42 Celsius, 108 Fahrenheit. 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
0: Time to get to some winning here on AM 800. If you've been dreaming of that golden ticket to the symphony that we've been talking about all week long, this is your chance. Looking for caller number 8 at 519-792-2559 to win a pair of tickets to the Windsor Symphony Orchestra Goes Country. That's October 25th at 2:30 p.m. You can qualify for the grand prize as well. So you're going to get a pair of tickets to that show. And then the grand prize is every symphony orchestra concert through the entire 2026-2027 season. Your seat at every show all year long. But first, you got to get qualified. You got to win these tickets from us. Be caller number 8, 519-792-2559. Give us a call right now. And, of course, good luck to everyone calling in. Producer Will is already phone lines jammed, looking for caller 8. I did mention this a little bit earlier on in the show that the Big Brothers Big Sisters Pasta Night goes tonight at the Kubota Club. It's from 4 until 7. I had a couple questions about where exactly you should park. If you go in the front entrance, it's in one of the ballrooms right on the upper level. So if you park near the bar or you happen to go in the front doors, it's the closest one at the front doors. That'll get you in there. I also had a message from Becky Parent. She is the executive director of Big Brothers Big Sisters. And I sit on the board. She said, hey, do you mind just telling people that we're looking for volunteers for in-school mentoring this school year as well? So if you are looking to be an in-school mentor or looking to be a big brother or big sister to youth here across Windsor and Essex, it takes an hour a week in the school, like it happens in the school place, so it's not outside of there. It could be near your workplace, your school, your home. When I had Laura on last week talking about this, that's one of the things that they made mention of, is that, you know, we can match you with someone who's close to your work or close to your home. So if you would like to make a big impact on a young person's life this year, head to wementor.ca, or if you just text in to 519-792-2559, I will direct you into the right place. Also, I'm looking at the screen right now. Congratulations to Rosemary Kinnett from Windsor, our winner today of those Windsor Symphony Orchestra tickets, and also an entry into the grand prize, the golden ticket to the Symphony Orchestra's concerts all year long. You can find out details on our website, am800cklw.com.
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0: 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A very, very warm one in the forecast for this afternoon. Just a heads up, lots of water, lots of sunscreen. It's going to be muggy, so just there's your fair warning. We are still under the yellow heat warning and will be, looks like, until Friday now. Mix of sun and clouds, chance of showers today, could see a thunderstorm. High of 32, but with that humidex, going to feel like 42 or 107. Tonight, cloudy skies, chance of showers beginning later on this evening. Low down to 22. They're saying about 15 to 22 millimeters of rain by the end of tomorrow. So that's between today, tonight, and tomorrow. A high of 30 tomorrow with the humidex 38. Then we get into Friday. There is a slight chance of showers, a high of 28. The heat kind of breaks a little bit. We're into the high 20s instead of the low 30s. Saturday and Sunday, highs of 27 and 26. So there we are weather-wise. Right now, hit refresh, Chris. Temperature's gone up. It's 31 or 87 Fahrenheit, but with that humidex, we've hit our humidex high of 42 or 107.
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11:14 on the Kyle Horner Show on AM 800. I'm Chris Byrne, and with school, the back to school rate around the corner, we are less than a week away. There is going to be sort of a cliff that young people are about to walk over when it comes to social

0: So this is something that a lot of parents, I mean, this is not something new if you have a young person in your life where when school starts, screen times obviously shrink down and there is a bit of a withdrawal that happens. And I mean, there is research that shows some of the symptoms of this. I guess right from the beginning, how do you prepare your kid for what seems like a digital cliff they're about to walk off of by going to school?
1: Yeah, I think it's all about getting back into those routines. And I think for so many of us with young, you know, kids in the house getting ready to go back to school, a lot of things need to shift. And so we need to treat screens in the same way that we would maybe adjusting bedtimes back to a kind of school bedtime and adjusting maybe when we eat meals. You know, in the summer, a lot of our regular routines, if you will, can kind of lapse or take a bit of we get a bit more flexible, and that's perfectly normal. And screens have to be considered sort of part of that, you know, return to school, return to, you know, regular routines. And so, you know, it's about making sure that we're being really mindful and really building, you know, good habits. And I think the most important thing is that these are most successful when they're done by everyone in the household. So sort of establishing places where we're going to use devices, where we're not going to use them, like maybe during meal times, and certainly after, especially for children, they've gone to bed, trying to have no devices in the bedroom is really important.
0: So it's a team game is what you're saying.
1: Totally. And especially for older tweens and teens, there's really good research that shows if they feel like they've been sort of organically involved in this process. And by that, I mean having a conversation about, hey, we're going back to school. Let's start off on the right foot. You know, we all, you know, let some of our good habits kind of slide over the summer. That's okay. But let's all hold each other accountable, myself included, about, you know, charging our phones overnight in the kitchen or wherever that might be and not bringing them in the bedroom with us so we're not distracted by notifications. You know, making sure that we don't use devices, you know, when we're having meals together. Thinking about the ways that we're using those devices and the times that we're using them and just really working together to build those habits and hold each other accountable.
0: I feel like screen time, the term screen time, has become almost a dirty word in families. And I'm sure that, like, if you're at a party or you're hanging out at a barbecue or something, because of your, you know, your career, that comes up a lot.
1: Yeah, and it's interesting. I can't tell you how many times, especially parents, will kind of come to me in a very sort of confessional tone, like, I let my kids use the iPad. And it's like, I think so much of that conversation is about reminding families that, you know, screens in and of themselves are not bad, harmful, or dangerous. It's what we do on them. And there's so much good research to show that we've shifted away from a measure of screen time in a quantifiable way. So by that I mean, you know, my 9-year-old, if he's on a screen for 4 hours, you know, at a time, that might be concerning in and of itself. But if I talk to him, you know, or I'm really, you know, aware of what he's doing on that screen and he's been, you know, reading books or moving his body, that's a very different sort of use of a screen as opposed to playing video games or sort of zoning out on, you know, streaming shows or just watching YouTube. You know, we call that mashed potato brain. So, you know, but it's true. And I think one of the challenges is that it makes it really hard for us as parents and caregivers to have really honest and open conversations about devices and, you know, to understand the times when, you know, device use can be very helpful as a parent. If you've got a toddler, you know, a younger, you know, person in the house and you need to make dinner and, you know, they need to watch Miss Rachel for half an hour. That's okay. We don't need to carry that much parental guilt. But again, if your child's on the screen for 4 hours unsupervised, that's problematic.
0: When you said that it's a team game, maybe I'm reading too much into this, but were you also insinuating that, you know, you can't just limit the kid, then you have, as my best friend Duck calls it, blue face, your phone is in your face? So if you're telling your child, you know, you can't be on the screen, you know, go out and play, and then you're on your phone, were you insinuating that?
1: Let me be very clear. That's precisely what I'm saying. You know, what we do speaks louder than what we say. So yes, we cannot be hypocrites in this context. We cannot be telling our kids, get off your device while you're staring at your screen. Now, you know, there's exceptions to this. You know, in our household, you know, my husband, my partner, he has a job where having his device on constantly is important because there might be an emergency that he has to address for his job. But we really have an open communication and conversation about that with our children so that they understand the only reason dad's, you know, device is at the table right now is because, you know, it's for work and there's a reason behind that. Or if, you know, I'm picking up my phone, I can really model for my kids, using

0: the device for a particular purpose. So I'll say, hey, I'm going to check the weather so that we know, you know, do we need sunscreen today? And then I'm going to put this thing down. I'm not going to get sucked into checking emails or doing other things. And building those habits in front of our kids, with our kids, alongside our kids is so important because we want them to grow up to be adults who know how to do this for themselves and can function in a workplace or in, you know, a professional environment or at school and know that there's just a time and a place for device use.
1: That sounds like, you know, dad needs to be on TikTok right now. He's doing, you know, waiting for an emergency.
0: No, we don't have TikTok, but
1: one thing that I do notice, and I've noticed this from my nieces and nephews, the difference in their behavior before and after screen time. Like, I'm not going to get into the times on how many people have. I'm not a parent. I'm uncle of the year, but like that's between you and your family on all that stuff. But there is a noticeable difference on after my nieces and nephews have played on their phones for a little bit, that dopamine hit without you even knowing. I mean, you're looking at a child, they seem calm, but their brain activity, I think the research bears this out, that it's just firing all over the place. It's almost like, you know, they're in chaotic land. Is that the research that you found? Like, how do you regulate the after screen? I'm just trying to prepare ourselves as we're getting into the school, you know, where phones are maybe barred, and then kids are going to be getting home and maybe acting out. It's all the same things as if you are actually having a withdrawal. There's anxiety, there's frustration, there's anger, there's everything. So, like, how do you regulate all that?
0: Yeah, I mean, I would say if you're recognizing some of those signs in a young person, that actually might, those tend to be more the extreme, like, elements of what we would call excessive screen use. If there, for example, is increased conflict when you're asking them, you know, to put the device away, if they're getting, like, experiencing what we call, like, hot emotions, like, getting quite angry and upset about it. I think for most kids, what they're experiencing and what you're describing is the sticky design of most of the platforms that they're on. And there's lots of ways, and at mediasmarts.ca, we have lots of tips and handouts and tricks and videos you can watch with your kids to help them understand what this is. Because the research shows once kids can understand how a platform's designed to sort of suck them in, if you will, they actually become less susceptible to it. So once they understand how, like, the up next feature on YouTube or, you know, the For You page on TikTok, how they're designed to just constantly keep them invested on the platform, show them more and more of the same content or similar content, or try to get them to stay for as long as possible, that sort of stickiness factor, it can actually help them to understand why we, for example, set a timer or why we need to have accountability to sort of walk away from this. Because it's not necessarily a fault in and of ourselves as users. It's the way these things have been designed. Mm-hmm. And again, kids more often than not don't want to feel like they're being duped. So once we give them that little bit of autonomy and understanding, they're more open to some of the kind of rules we might want to set.
1: Explaining the why on why things are the things they are, then maybe they're more aware. I like that idea though, that, you know, once they don't want to feel duped, and if they are start seeing those signs of them falling for that, then maybe their antenna's up a little bit more to pay attention to that kind of stuff.
0: Yeah, and it's really important to remind them that they have control, because when things get really risky is when we set up this argument for young people where it's like, They're addicted, they have no control, and the challenge with that is we almost give them a reason to continue doing it, right? Like, if they feel that this device has full control over them, they can sort of relinquish to it, as opposed to saying, it's designed this way, but here are things we can do to control for that, to take back the control, to remind ourselves that these are tools and that, you know, we can use them in healthy ways and walk away from them when we need to as well.
1: It seems like there's a lot of, not just, I'll use this term, and I don't mean it in the traditional sense, and I realize that I'm on a radio station, but marketing. I've often said these tech companies, they spend millions of dollars, almost billions of dollars, trying to get us addicted to things. And it's just that marketing, like you said, of, oh, well, you can't control yourself. It's the dopamine hit. Just like the cigarette company said, you know, quitting smoking is one of the hardest things you'll ever do. No, it's not. I quit smoking. I know lots of people who did. It's not the toughest thing that you'll do in your lifetime. But if you go into that with that mindset, that you're going to think, well, I can't put this down, or I can't, you know, can't put the cigarette down, or I can't put this cell phone down or iPad or whatever, because, you know, it'll be too tough.
0: That's exactly it. We've just given people the out to say, oh, okay, well, this is too hard to do. Therefore, you know, I'm stuck in this pattern, this unhealthy pattern, whatever that might be. And we can do the same thing with screens. So we really want to be mindful not to set up that kind of argument that in some ways can become a self-fulfilling prophecy.
1: So we kicked off this conversation with how parents can get ready for the school year. You said, you know, maybe shift some of the patterns, the sleeping patterns, the screen time, putting phones, you know, in a common room or whatever to charge overnight. And I know kids are going to try to get away with a bunch of different things by trying to get around those things. I've already seen the TikToks of them because I also am addicted to my phone. I need it for work though. This is just, I'm watching these reels strictly for educational purposes. Dr. Kara. But once the school year starts getting going, like, should we be doing this now? We're less than a week away until the school year starts. Like, tonight should be the night where we kick things off if we haven't already sort of set these patterns?
0: Yeah, I think the most important thing, and we say this no matter when, no matter what time of year it is, it's never too late to start. So even if you find yourself in October or January, you can always start and change habits and patterns. The most important thing to do is make it realistic. So in all honesty, if you're a family that's had little to no rules over the summer, going sort of hard, cold turkey, you're kind of setting yourself up for failure. You're going to have to scale sort of, screen time rules that are measurable and attainable, and you can adjust those over time. So maybe you start with like no meal times, no bedtimes. Then maybe you restrict into, you know, less hours on the device a day, or we're only going to focus on these kinds of activities. But whatever you do, just make sure, like anything, you're setting up an attainable goal. It's just like, you know, physical health. If you aren't a runner and you decide to sign up for a marathon, it's probably not going to go very well for you. You know, you need to work your way up to that. It's similar. So we want to make sure that whatever we're doing, no, it doesn't really matter when you start. You can start today. You know, and I think that's a great attitude to have. If we haven't started, it's never too late. But just make sure that you're setting goals that are going to be manageable.
1: Last question I have for you. I saw, I'll say I did research. I watched a TikTok. The kids are starting to be kids again. Is this conversation maybe a year or two too late? Are kids just on devices less now than we think they are? Or am I making this argument that, that we need to be less on screens and screen time and everything else when, in fact, kids are actually getting outside and playing more?
0: No, I think this is really important. I mean, one, we should always have this conversation. You know, screens are a part of our lives and they are not going away. So we always need to be mindful of how they're impacting us. But to your point, I think it's really important and really positive to be seeing and opening our eyes again to the ways that, you know, kids are and young people themselves are embracing childhood. They're going back to sort of old school forms of technology. They're really embracing all kinds of ways of being a young person again that isn't necessarily only or squarely, you know, online or on a device. And the one thing that I think is so important for all of us to keep in mind is that, you know, it doesn't mean that devices aren't important to them. Just like the phone was important, you know, when I was growing up and I'd hold the phone line up for my whole household who couldn't, you know, use the phone or use the internet because that's how old I am. You know, like, and that would annoy my parents and they'd be like, good grief. Like, you know, and I'm talking about Dawson's Creek on the phone, you know. It's the same thing. These patterns repeat over time. And we have to, you know, be mindful that there's really limited spaces for young people to be young people today. They're not really going to the mall. There's not really a lot of places for them to gather. And sometimes when they do gather, like in parks or other places, especially teens, we view that gathering from a lens of fear. What are they up to? They're up to no good. Maybe they're just hanging out. Like, I know a lot of amazing teenagers who are great kids, great young people. And so a lot of, you know, we need to flip our sort of adult perspective sometimes about young people, but it's always important to have conversations about screens, about using screens in ways that are healthy and mindful. Really encourage young people to use screens in ways that can even help facilitate their gathering with friends or, you know, doing offline activities as well.
1: Well, we got to leave it there. Dr. Kara, I appreciate your time this morning. Thank you very much.
0: Oh, thanks for having me.
1: That was a great conversation with Dr. Kara Brisson-Boivin. She's the Director of Research at Media Smarts and the withdrawals that some kids may experience with having to hand in their phones with school starting up next Tuesday. We have news on the way. I'm running a little bit late. This is the Kyle Horner Show on AM 800.
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11: 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An information update with Kathy McMahon.
12: Copper thefts are on the rise across Windsor. Police say there was one incident along Ottawa Street last month where thieves stole wiring from streetlight electrical boxes, causing thousands of dollars in damage. Since 2023, there have been twice the number of copper thefts, with nearly 200 reported so far this year. A grease fire in downtown Windsor has caused $450,000 in damage. Crews were called to Vera Place near Wyandotte and Church yesterday. Three people have been displaced. Ottawa is expected to announce the extension of a gas tax holiday beyond Labor Day. Liberals temporarily suspended the federal 10-cent a liter excise tax on gas in April when the war in Iran caused global fuel prices to spike. And the Bank of Canada holding its key interest rate at 2.25% for a seventh consecutive decision. Details on these and other stories coming up at noon. The forecast next.
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12: The latest forecast now from the AM 800 Weather Center. A yellow heat warning continues. We have a mix of sun and cloud with a chance of an afternoon thunderstorm. The high 32 with the humidex 43. Showers and storms beginning this evening. We could see 25 millimeters of rain, the low 22. We're at 31 right now in Windsor. The humidex making it feel like 42 or 108 Fahrenheit. I'm Kathy McMahon, AM 800 News.
1: You're listening to the Kyle Horner Show on AM 800. My name's Chris Byrne, and while Paul McDonald was doing that 11:30 newscast, the Windsor Symphony Orchestra, on the one-year anniversary of their former music director Robert Franz's tragic passing, had an announcement to make. So we wanted to get on a special guest to tell us about that. And we're pleased to welcome on Patty Lozon. She is the executive director of the Windsor Symphony Orchestra, and they have an announcement that was just made, I want to say, a few minutes ago. So we welcome you on, Patty. Good morning.
9: Good morning, Chris. Thank you so much for having me.
1: Absolutely. So maybe you can just tell us and our listeners on what this big announcement was that was just a few minutes ago.
9: Sure. Well, we're very, very happy to partner with Windsor Regional Hospital and in particular their cancer program. And we announced today that in memory of our late maestro, music director, Robert Franz, we are going to be giving all of the cancer program staff two tickets to our upcoming 26-27 season.
1: Wow. That's so I've had on you guys before to talk about this season. Of course, the tragic passing of your former music director, Robert Franz, that you have four candidates or you have four potential candidates to replace him. This season is kind of going to be their audition. There will be a chance for anyone who goes to the Windsor Symphony Orchestra to maybe vote on who they think or have some sort of say in who they think is going to be replacing him. We haven't started the season yet, but how have things been going kind of behind the scenes with these four potential candidates?
9: They've been excellent. We have had a really great response to the whole process that we've been doing to fill. I mean, how do you fill Robert's shoes? I mean, right there, that's the first question. And today is actually, we did the ticket announcement today because it's 1 year that he passed today. And, you know, it's been hard for everyone here, obviously, but Robert set up such an amazing artistic vision and plan for us that now that we're in the process of looking to have a new music director, it's a really wonderful, exciting time to be part of the WSO. So we have an amazing search committee made up of volunteers. All of our stakeholder groups are represented, and they have, after lots of interviews, narrowed it down to the final four, as you said, and the final four will come and conduct two concerts throughout the season. And yes, audiences will be able to complete audience surveys to give us feedback on what they thought of the candidate.
1: Can you tell us a little bit, what's your fondest memory of Robert, Patty?
9: Oh my goodness, Chris, that's a big question.
1: I know.
9: I probably should say something artistically.
1: That's fine. you'd know him behind the scenes, right? So we only see the front of stage. You would get the day to day. You would have those little minor interactions, you know, that office workers or coworkers would have. And, you know, sometimes it's just something as simple as, you know, we used to have lunch at the same time, or we used to, you know, every Wednesday Tuesday would be Taco Tuesday or something.
9: Yeah. Well, I think for me, for Robert, the biggest thing is when I had my interview for this position, I went in for the interview and Robert was in North Carolina. So he was on Zoom as part of the search committee. And I don't know if people really connect that well on a human to human level on Zoom, but I have to tell you, the connection that I had with Robert was immediate. And then when we started our working relationship, it quickly morphed into one of the dearest friendships that I've ever had. So I think my biggest memory of Robert overall is his kindness and his compassion. And he welcomed me. I felt like he was sort of a brother. We were like brother and sister, and we got to the point where we could, you know, banter back and forth. And of course, for our separate roles, we needed to be able to argue in a healthy way as well. And we were able to get to that point. And he was just a light, a spark. He lit up the room when he would come in. And that may sound like a cheesy thing to say, but it is so true. And I think anyone who had the absolute blessing to come in contact with him, even if it was a short period of time from the stage, realized that we were around someone very special.
1: They say to never speak ill of the dead, but you did mention that he felt like a brother. And I know as someone with siblings that they can sometimes get on your nerves. Was there anything, and especially in the artistic community, I work with a lot of artists. Was there any like little pet peeves or anything that not necessarily made you upset or pissed you off or anything, but was there anything that, you know, you're kind of like, Were there any of a little of those? Look, siblings are siblings.
9: Of course.
1: There's got to be something.
9: Of course. And you know what? I think for the most part, Robert and I did agree on how we saw things. But the one thing I loved about him and hated about him at the same time, he always wanted more for the organization, for the orchestra. And from the side that I represent, we were implementing that, and we are implementing that. So sometimes it would be a lot. Mm-hmm. And he was Energizer Bunny. He could go. And I think that his energy was contagious, but there were moments where I said, okay, Robert, I just need to take a breath. And the staff, we all need to take a breath. But, it was fun.
1: Can we take a knee on this play, you know? Like, do we need
9: absolutely
1: to go?
9: Absolutely. Let's just take a knee before we start the season. Right, yes.
1: Well, as someone who has, I've always said, if you look back on any, you know, no matter if you're in sports or if you're in the arts or no matter what your field is, you'll look back at your toughest teachers, your toughest coaches as your best teachers, your best coaches.
9: Yep. And he really, really encouraged everyone to reach their full potential and to strive for the best, because that's what he was doing too every day. Things didn't, you know, from the WSO standpoint, he took it so very, not only seriously, but to his heart. This was we were part of who he was. And I think when you approach things that way, it's contagious. Everyone else feels that way too, right? You want to rise to the challenge, and that's what he did.
1: So for the WSO, obviously this off season is different than any off season, I think, in a long, long, long time, because of course Robert was there for a long time. Do you feel a sense of maybe a little momentum, a little excitement, a little nervousness?
9: I do.
1: Like, what do you guys feel in the offices? Of course, like I said, the opening day is, I believe, the 23rd.
9: 26th.
1: The 26th.
9: Right at the end. Yep.
1: Mm-hmm. So like, do you guys feel that kind of energy around the halls?
9: All of that, Chris, everything you just said, all of that excitement, because we are in this state of transition and becoming. In fact, that's what we're using for our season. It's a season of becoming. And how exciting to be at the time where we're going to enter this brand new chapter in WSO history. I mean, it is, yeah, you get nervous. It's almost like those back to school jitters that people are feeling today or this week. So yeah, it's a very exciting time. Today we are all excited, but a little bit, of course, sad.
1: For sure.
9: Because it is we're talking about Robert. We're remembering him today. And you know, a year ago it was devastating to all of us. So, today we take that time to recognize and honor him, but you know, he would want nothing more than for us to be talking about the season, selling out the Capitol Theater every weekend, especially opening weekend, and really striving for greatness. That's what he was all about.
1: Well, that's a great thing that you guys are doing for healthcare workers. Last question that I have for you, Patty.
9: Sure.
1: The healthcare workers being able to enjoy the Windsor Symphony on you guys through this season. Speaking of the season, have you allowed yourself, after this entire season is done, once the search is over, you know, the search committee will make their decision, I'm guessing next off season, probably in the middle of summertime. Have you allowed yourself to, you know, what the post-season celebration would be for you? Is it a dinner? Is it opening a bottle of wine? Is it, going on vacation somewhere far away? Is it going scuba diving? Like, have you allowed yourself, once all of this is calmed down, because they always say it's going to get better. All this is done, once you have your new music director, have you allowed yourself to how you're going to celebrate?
9: You know, I think we will do it as a team and, not go, you know, scuba diving as a team, but I think our staff will probably go for a really great lunch or dinner. We love to break bread together and really celebrate what we've gone through over the past few seasons and where we're headed, because I think everyone, I mean, of course, I'm biased, but I think everyone in Windsor should be celebrating the phenomenal orchestra that we have here. So maybe a trip. I hope that my husband is listening right now. Because South of France seems pretty good to celebrate.
1: You know,
9: Robert would have loved that too.
1: Yeah, I heard South of France at the end of the symphony orchestra calendar is a great time of year to go. That's what the experts are saying.
9: Great, thank you. I'll pay you that 20 later.
1: Well, thank you very much for your time this morning, Patty. I appreciate it. And hopefully at the end of the year, you'll be taking a knee in the South of France.
9: Great. Thank you so much, Chris. I appreciate it.
1: Have a good day.
9: You too. Bye-bye.
1: That was Patty Lauzon, executive director of the Windsor Symphony Orchestra, and the big announcement that they had at 11:30 this morning that Windsor healthcare workers are going to be the beneficiaries of some tickets to the Windsor Symphony Orchestra season, the 2026-2027 season. And of course, the 1 year passing of their former music director, Robert Franz. And, there are four candidates that are vying to replace Robert. Some big, big shoes to fill. Each conductor is going to have two orchestras throughout the season as a chance to do their audition, and then the search committee will make their decision at the end. And of course, like Patty was saying, you will have a chance on deciding who that candidate is. And we also, here on AM800, have your chance to win some more Windsor Symphony Orchestra tickets. Coming up tomorrow morning at 11 o'clock and also on Friday as well. You can find out details about the golden ticket, which is not only tickets to this concert, but also it's going to qualify you for tickets throughout the entire Windsor Symphony Orchestra season. So the whole 2026-2027, not only will you get a chance to see the candidates, but you'll also get to see some of the Windsor healthcare workers as well. You're listening to the Kyle Horner Show on AM800.
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0: 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We have a hot and muggy one on our hands today with a chance of showers. Could see a thunderstorm later on. That's what I was alluding to. If it's not raining, maybe I'll do a little weed whacking around the yard. High of 32 this afternoon with the Humidex feeling like 42 or 107. Muggy. Chance of showers tonight. Low down to 22. Rain in the forecast for tomorrow, mostly in the afternoon. 40% chance in the morning, 60% chance in the afternoon. A high of 30, the Humidex 38 tomorrow. And they're calling for the yellow heat warning to expire on Friday with a mix of sun and clouds and a high of 28. Right now, it is 31, already muggy out there. Or 84 Fahrenheit feels more like 42 or 107 with the Humidex.
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0: Oh, you're listening to the Kyle Horner Show on AM800. There's no easy way to get into this one. There's no easy way for me to not, as one listener one time told me to do here. Have a listen to this.
2: Hey, man, where was the spoiler alert?
0: There's no way for me to spoil this by welcoming on our next guests. If you've been watching Amazing Race Canada and haven't seen last night's episode, just turn your radio down a little bit, okay? I think that already has spoiled things. There is a pair of racers on there from Windsor who have completely captivated the hearts of a lot of Canadians, and we welcome them on right now. It's a mother and son duo, and you guys, Amin and Saria, you guys have just absolutely been killing it. Welcome to the Kyle Horner Show.
3: Hey, thank you for having us.
0: Sad day for you guys. Of course, this was filmed earlier in the summer, but I guess let's start here. How was the summer for you? I got a lot of questions about the episode last night, a lot of questions about how the entire race has been. But, you know, now that it's aired, now that the cat's out of the bag, how are you guys feeling this morning?
3: Yes, mixed emotions for sure. It was, you know, it's obviously a great summer watching week by week, and it was very hard to hold all the secrets in. But yeah, mixed emotions today. You know, yesterday was a very thrilling, nerve-wracking episode, and we kind of relived the whole moment watching that race to the mat, and all the emotions came back. And today it's a little, you know, bittersweet. Now it's like, well, we finally don't have to hide anything anymore, and like pretend like we're gonna win the whole thing or how long we'll be in it. But it just sucks to kind of relive that moment and be like, man, we were so close. But yeah, definitely a tough day.
0: Talk about bringing us on the yin and yang, like the complete roller coaster ride, winning the seventh leg of the race and then the next week getting eliminated. Like, you guys, come on. My heart couldn't take that.
4: Yeah, it was so defeating because we were elated with winning the leg on episode 7 in our area, right? Our hood, sorry, you know, even though it's Windsor, Southwestern Ontario's. We felt really comfortable with it. We know the roads. We know the area. So we felt like we were in our hometown almost. So that was pretty ecstatic, winning that leg and coming off with a first. But yeah, the last thing we expected was a double elimination on the next round. So that threw us for a loop coming into that. But we really thought we were going to be okay if we really worked hard and just fought to the finish, which we did. So yeah, you just never know on this race how you're going to finish, and it just proves it in leg 7 and 8 for us.
0: I got to get into the episode last night. How did it feel watching your mom DJ?
3: That was the craziest thing I've ever seen in my life.
0: Wild. So I was watching it. I'm like, there's no way. And then you guys were doing it, and you did it. You did it. I was like, I don't want to say I was cringing, because I just pictured myself and my mom. You know, if I had to sit there and watch my mom. So I wasn't cringing at you guys. I was just internalizing everything, and I thought, oh my God, if Susie Byrne was up there, like, I would have been mortified.
3: No, it was honestly, it was so fun, because like, it was just like great to see my mom just be such a good sport, and like, she's up for any challenge and any task. So to see her, you know, go do that, as difficult as it was, you know, she ended up doing it with a smile on her face, and hopefully she had a lot of fun doing it.
0: I want to ask you guys a personal question, and well, it's not really personal, it's more business. I am a huge reality TV fan, and I know that there's always a bump when it comes to being on TV. I've seen tons of people saying, I'm going to go buy another bag of Cedar Valley pita chips because of this, or I saw them at Costco and had to go buy some. Have you guys seen the bump in business from this? Like, has it been at least profitable for you guys that way?
3: Yeah, it definitely has been. I mean, we've seen a bump, nothing that we can technically measure, but we do see a lot of comments and support, and get a lot of emails from, you know, people watching the show who either are enjoying the pita chips already and said, wow, I never knew that was you guys, or, you know, who are just fans of the show and you know, are going to go support us out in the stores now. So we've definitely seen a bump, and business has been good, but we've just continued to grow so much that it's kind of hard to see what exactly came from the race versus what's just like natural growth. But you know, all in all, it's definitely been amazing to see all the support behind us and behind the brand.
0: Well, I have to say that you guys have captured all of Canada with the dynamic that you guys have going on here, you know, being business owners, co-business owners, and then also just having the relationship that you guys have, and just even putting yourselves out there to try all of this. So I guess when you guys look back, I'll ask this thinking I know what the answer is. Was it worth it?
4: Oh.
3: Yeah.
4: All yes, even with a torn meniscus, it's definitely worth it. I would do it again in a heartbeat.
0: Yeah, we kind of buried the lead there. You were injured for this entire thing, like right from the beginning. You hurt yourself running up that hill. Like, how is the meniscus now? Is there surgery? Is there just rehab? What are we doing?
4: Surgery was booked, but I canceled it because I'm going to try and rehab it first before I make that call. But yeah, I didn't do anything because I just wanted to see what I really did to myself. So as soon as we got home, I had the diagnostics that showed the torn meniscus. So yeah, it made sense why I was in so much pain during the race.
0: Mm-hmm. I guess where do you guys go from here? Are you looking at just continuing on with the business? Are you guys looking for other opportunities? Like, what do you guys have planned?
4: I'm thinking we're going to start our own reality TV show. Yeah.
0: Dun, dun, dun.
3: Yeah, no, I don't know if it's going to be a reality TV show era for us. I think it's more so, you know, the team was amazing while we were away, and they worked extremely hard because we had zero communication to the outside world while we were filming. And so, we definitely got right back in the business and made sure that we can support our team again. This is our main priority. That was a once in a lifetime opportunity that we couldn't say no to. So, you know, back to business, and we'll see if there's any future opportunities down the line. Maybe a Amazing Race Canada callback edition or something.
4: Yeah.
0: There we go. Maybe like a redemption arc we're going to see you guys on or something. Well, I appreciate your time this morning. Thanks very much for joining us, guys. And congratulations. Honestly, you captured all of our hearts. You made Windsor and Essex County very, very proud. We can't thank you enough for being great ambassadors for our area and just for your family and for your friends as well. So thank you.
3: Thank you so much. Really appreciate all the support.
0: Absolutely. That is Amin and his mom, Surya, who unfortunately got eliminated from Amazing Race Canada last night. If you haven't watched the episode, you can right now on Crave. And honestly, they did such an awesome job. I was so proud every time I saw them on. And I apologize if you watched the episode from last night on Crave today and see that DJing scene. I just pictured how my mom up there DJing, and I don't think that I would have been able to be like Amin and watching that happen. So a big thank you for them joining our show and also for representing Windsor Essex. We have more on the way. This is the Kyle Horner Show on AM 800.
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29: It's 12 o'clock.
30: 31 degrees in Windsor Essex. A yellow heat warning continues. Mix of sun and cloud with a chance of an afternoon thunderstorm. High 32 today. The Humidex 43. I'm Kathy McMahon, AM 800 News. 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Coming up, grease fire causes thousands in damage and city looking for musicians. But first, copper thefts in Windsor have more than doubled in the past 3 years. Police say there have been nearly 200 incidents so far this year, including one case where thieves made off with copper wiring from 5 streetlight electrical boxes along Ottawa Street last month, causing over $6,000 in damage. Chief Jason Crowley told AM 800's Mornings with Mike and Meg that puts both the suspects and the public at risk.
31: We're talking about, in some cases, very high voltage electricity, and people are taking their lives and the safety of others for granted here when they're stealing, you know, copper, which is, you know, very little return at the end of the day for them.
0: Crowley says there have been 10 arrests so far this year. They have issued 5 arrest warrants and have identified others wanted in relation to copper thefts. 3 people have been displaced after a grease fire at a home in Windsor. Officials say it broke out near Wyandotte and Church Street yesterday, causing $450,000 in damage. 2 firefighters and a resident suffered minor injuries. A Windsor mayoral candidate is pledging again to upload the E0 Expressway back onto the province if elected. AM 800's Dustin Kaufman has details.
1: Drew Dokin says the city currently spends about $6.6 million a year to maintain and operate the expressway, a cost projected to climb to $7.5 million within a decade. Dilkins says any savings from a provincial takeover would go directly toward residential road repairs. He argues EC Row is a regional corridor that should not be funded solely by Windsor taxpayers, and says his relationships with Premier Doug Ford and provincial ministers give him the best chance of getting a deal done. Dustin Kaufman, AM 800 News.
0: The city is putting out a call for local musicians to take part in the Live at the Square concert series this year. The event runs every Thursday starting next week until the beginning of October at City Hall Square. Manager of Parks and Rec, Samantha McGallis, says it's a great way to get people to come downtown.
2: It's encouraging people to come out, meet their local community, bring some friends out, have a listen to the music. We'll have food trucks on site as well. And then following the event, if they want to head downtown and, you know, maybe grab a beverage or meet up with some other friends, just really working to help us activate that space, but also attract our residents downtown.
0: The city is looking for 4 different local performers or groups who will receive $300 for a 2-hour set. Applications are now open. 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Do you plan to either walk or bike across the Gordie Howe Bridge? 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Yesterday, we asked if it's time for the Conservative Party of Canada to replace leader Pierre Poilievre. Of nearly 4,200 responses, 70% said no. AM 800 News Time, 12:03. The forecast next.
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0: The forecast from the AM 800 Weather Center. A yellow heat warning continues. We have a mix of sun and cloud with a chance of an afternoon thunderstorm. The high today 32 with a humidex 43. Showers and storms beginning this evening. We could see 25 millimeters of rain, the low 22. In Windsor right now, we're at 31. The humidex sitting at 42. That's 108 Fahrenheit. I'm Kathy McMahon, AM 800 News.
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29: It is Wednesday, September 2nd, a few minutes past the top of the hour. We're very glad to be with you today on a kind of rainy start to school here in our nation's capital. I hope it's much nicer wherever you are. It's a busy news day, so let's get straight to a rundown of what we're covering today and why.
32: The Rundown.
29: A In about 90 minutes, we're expecting that the federal government will announce that excise tax that they suspended for the last few months that was supposed to come back on the price of gas as of after Labor Day. The day after Labor Day will actually remain off the price of gas until the end of January. So they're going to extend that pause till January 31st, 2027. And then we were told that the measure would gradually lift to ease the tax coming back into effect in the spring. So we anticipate the federal finance minister, François-Philippe Champagne, will make that announcement at 1:30 Eastern. We'll look for some more details. I will point out that that is something that conservatives for a number of weeks now, maybe even months, have been calling for. The leader of the conservative federal conservatives, Pierre Poilievre, has written a letter to the prime minister asking for that and a host of other gas tax or tax suspensions, really, to help reduce the price of gas. The price of gas is a big issue for Canadians and for the governor of the Bank of Canada. Tiff Macklem announced today that the bank will hold its key lending rate for the seventh consecutive time to 2.25%. So the key lending rate, the interest rate, stays where it has been for months upon months now, seventh consecutive decision to keep it there. And he says that, you know, when it comes to inflation, the governor of the Bank of Canada says, the biggest driver of that right now isn't tariffs or counter tariffs or the trade war. It's the higher price of oil, which, of course, is directly linked to what's happening between the United States and Iran.
5: We have to keep our eye on inflation. Inflation is running too high. The situation in the Middle East is no closer to resolution. And you know, the longer it goes, the bigger is the chance that feeds through. As I said, you know, where we go on interest rates is really going to be guided by our inflation forecasts and our risks around that.
29: That's the governor of the Bank of Canada explaining that inflation remains an issue that the bank feels it needs to tackle with by holding the line on that key lending rate. They did so, keeping it at 2.25%. Here's more from Tiff Macklem.
5: With respect to the counter tariffs themselves, they're mostly on intermediate inputs. Not much of them is on, not much of them is going to directly impact things that are in the CPI. Yes, we are going to be tracking the effects of the counter tariffs, but the much bigger impact is really what's going on in energy markets.
29: Okay, so that's an interesting point from the governor. Basically, a question there really about how prices are being impacted for Canadians by the counter tariffs that are already in place and then the counter tariffs that are coming next week. So there hasn't been, you know, he hasn't been able to analyze the actual impact on the economy because they're not in place yet. But it sounds like so far the analysis from the governor of the Bank of Canada is the price of oil is having a way bigger impact on prices and inflation for Canadians than counter tariffs are. Now, there's a lot of products that are going to be counter tariffed next week. Everything from mascara to certain types of honey, you name it. Like it's a long list. So paper towel, tissue paper. These are the things that jumped out of me. Mascara and toilet paper, basically. You can guess why. In any event, once those circle through the economy, the analysis from the bank and the economists might change. But at this point, the analysis is really that those higher oil prices are what are keeping inflation as stubborn as it is and why there's not going to be a rate change this time around. So once again, the bank holds things at 2.25%. Frances Donald will join me in about 10 minutes time. She's the chief economist for RBC, and she'll walk us through how to read between the lines with what we heard from Tiff Macklem and what this interest rate hold decision really means for, you know, those of us who have mortgages or might need to get a new mortgage or renegotiate, all that kind of stuff. Speaking of counter tariffs and tariffs, the trade war between Canada and the United States continues to really hit American airwaves. And in particular, White House surrogates, officials, Trump surrogates, Howard Lutnick, Scott Bessent, they have been talking about this very frequently. They're asked about it, which says something, the fact that reporters are aware of the fact that Canada and the United States are engaged in this trade war. It isn't always the case that Canada even registers on American news networks, so it's happening. But certainly, you know, the trade war has escalated into a war of words, and these comments from Howard Lutnick, Scott Bessent, they really kind of underscore that. So here's Howard Lutnick on CNBC giving his version of how trade talks broke down last month.
8: It's really disrespectful. We were treated disrespectfully. And I think when you treat Donald Trump disrespectfully, you know, he knows it. And that's what happened. They did it for politics. They're going to do it through their elections in Quebec. And then they have an election in Alberta. And after October 12th, all of a sudden the Canadians are going to treat us respectfully because their elections will be behind them. It's just, it's sad.
29: Okay, so that is Howard Lutnick, and he was asked to respond to some of what the prime minister said yesterday, which is basically that the picture that Pete Hegseth had posted was of the two cadets basically, you know, making fun of their appearance was beneath the office. And then he also said along the lines of, like, you know, when they're treating us better, more mature, then we'll reengage and talk. So clearly that whole thesis being rejected by the top White House officials for trade. Here's Scott Bessent, the Commerce Secretary on Fox.
12: You know, we've had a free rider problem with Canada for a long time, and Prime Minister Carney, after getting a little bit of a verbal beatdown from myself, Secretary Hegseth has said, "Well, you know, you got to stop throwing shade, and to get the negotiations back on track." Well, he was the one who said we were at war. What the Canadian government has done to the Canadian Armed Forces, if you look at the ranks of NATO spending, they are near the very bottom, like they're cellar dwellers.
29: So a focus there on defense spending. The posture of the federal government has changed when it comes to defense spending. They are certainly promising to increase the amount of money going towards defense more significantly than has been promised before. There is a question about how much of that actually materializes that I think is a fair question. Not to say, you know, the way in which it's being characterized by the United States is fair, but certainly, you know, whether or not it materializes domestically is another story, but there's been a lot, you know, there's a sub decision, an icebreaker decision, all that kind of stuff that actually has materialized so far. So, a little bit of a counter for sure. I also have an interview coming up with a Democratic senator who was in Ottawa yesterday. His name is Ruben Gallego. He's from Arizona. You might ask yourself, why does a senator from Arizona care so much about Canadian tariffs? Because that's why he was here, and he's done a ton of interviews in the States talking about them. It turns out that we're their second biggest trading partner in Arizona. There's lots of actually integrated supply chains between that state and this country, which came as a bit of a surprise to me, but so much so that the senator felt it necessary to come to Canada to talk to some people about what's going on. I asked him something I asked Gavin Newsom last week, which is kind of top of mind for me. If Democrats win in 2028 and they're back in the White House, are they actually going to reverse these tariffs? And Gavin Newsom said he couldn't guarantee it. Here's what Senator Gallego said.
13: I certainly think so. Like, I think we need to have a full slate clean when it comes to that. If we want to get into real trade policy, then you sit down at the table and you negotiate that out. That's good for both government. It's good for business. They know they have stability, that you're not dealing with the whims of either government, whether they change or not, or someone's having a bad day. That's the way to actually do with trade policy. I think, the days of us using tariffs to actually try to create or recreate industries is just not the way it works.
29: And here's what Gavin Newsom said to us last week.
14: Having targeted tariff policy is an industrial policy. This is not an industrial policy, what Trump's doing across the board on hockey sticks and everything. This is a tantrum, being played out, honestly. It's literally a tantrum. And so I can't guarantee that, but I can guarantee you nothing like this.
29: That's Gavin Newsom, the governor of California. We'll have the full interview with the senator from Arizona a little bit later this hour to play for you. And we're also going to do a unique explainer this week. I don't know if you're like me, but you've been following the Lindsey Clancy trial happening south of the border. It's disturbing, to say the least. It's a 36-year-old former nurse from Massachusetts.

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14: Here's the forecast from the AM 800 Weather Center. A yellow heat warning continues. We have a mix of sun and cloud today, 40% chance of showers and storms, the high 32 with the humidex 43. Showers and thunderstorms beginning this evening. We could see 25 millimeters of rain, the low 22, 72 Fahrenheit.
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1: It's 20 minutes past the top of the hour. The governor of the Bank of Canada a few hours ago announced that the bank will hold its key lending rate for the seventh consecutive announcement at 2.25%. Here is Governor Tiff Macklem.
2: Look, today we held our policy rate at 2.25%. The data we've received since our last decision was broadly in line with our forecasts. But as I've just outlined, the risks are shifting and we are prepared to adjust monetary policy as needed.
1: That's the governor of the Bank of Canada. Frances Donald is the chief economist at the Royal Bank of Canada. She's with us live on the line right now. Hi, Frances. Great to have you back.
3: Hi, thanks for having me.
1: I appreciate you making the time. So the governor at the end of that clip, I'll just sort of pick up where he left off. Talked about the potential or the prospect of risks. When you look more broadly out there at the economy right now, what risks would you identify?
3: Oh, there's a whole bunch, but the problem is some of them are risks that would produce less growth and less inflation, and some of them are risks that would produce more inflation, and some of them I would say are kind of good risks, like the economy is accelerating and has momentum, but that itself can create problems. So what we were looking for from the Bank of Canada today is how are they going to prioritize this long list of risks? And what was a surprise to us, and I think also to markets, given the reaction, is how much prioritization went to the conflict in the Middle East and the surge in the energy shock, because one would have expected that the prioritization would be on trade, but not so with Governor Macklem today. A lot of comments about being worried about those energy prices seeping into the broad story, and that tells us this is a Bank of Canada that doesn't want to cut. If anything, they may be preparing further down the road for a hike.
1: Okay, I want to delve a little bit deeper on that, and I want to play for our listeners what you're referencing, because we've isolated one of the clips that in which he referenced, you know, he was asked about essentially the impact of counter tariffs on inflation, and he pivoted very quickly to exactly what you just described. So let's play that clip, and then we'll react.
2: With respect to the counter tariffs themselves, they're mostly on intermediate inputs. Not much of them is going to directly impact things that are in the CPI. Yes, we are going to be tracking the effects of the counter tariffs, but the much bigger impact is really what's going on in energy markets.
1: So why was that surprising, that the emphasis on energy markets over other stuff?
3: Well, one, it's not the new shock. We've, you know, been talking about energy prices for a couple months, but the Bank of Canada made the point that, hey, we got a runway issue here. These energy prices have been high for longer than perhaps we had expected, though we didn't say that explicitly. And the longer they stay high, the more that they can seep into consumer inflation expectations and bleed into other products. So it's really the time decay element of this that seems more relevant. But energy is one problem. It's not the only problem. Indeed, counter tariffs, as much as Governor Macklem sort of downplayed them, they're another inflationary shock. Last year, the Bank of Canada said about a quarter of higher prices from counter tariffs bled through for Canadians. Food inflation is still at 3% in Canada. That's too high for a lot of Canadians. We got that gas tax relief from the federal government that's coming off here. And there's a little bit of heat under these inflation metrics. But I think, as you and I have talked about before, it's not even. Some provinces are facing much higher inflation than others. And some Canadians, particularly low-income Canadians who spend more on food and energy, are feeling even more inflation. So this is a Bank of Canada that said to us, yes, we know there's downside risks to the economy from the trade shock, but we also know 25 basis points isn't going to solve a trade war, and it could make cost of living issues harder for Canadians. That's the balance Governor Macklem was trying to explain to us today.
1: So do you feel like the prospect of, and you kind of mentioned this briefly, but like that there is a distinct prospect of having to hike rates in the future?
3: Based on how the Bank of Canada is communicating, that it wants to keep inflation around 2%. And in part, Vashi, I have to say, there's a bit of some global bleeding into this story as well, because the Americans are fighting inflation that is much higher and has been more persistent of a problem. But global bond markets are telling the U.S., you better wake up to the fact that inflation has been out of control for too long. So there is a motivation for central banks from a variety of angles to make sure inflation stays at 2%, which is where it is now. But if the economy continues to print things like 3% growth measures, if the unemployment rate continues continues to decline, there is an argument to be made that you could have a very light amount of hiking that would contain inflation. What worries me about that is not necessarily that it's the wrong policy move, but that actually that higher interest rates impact Canadians very differently across the country. And the last thing, you know, a steel worker in southwestern Ontario is going to want right now is a rate hike. You better hope that there's enough fiscal support in the system that's very well targeted towards those who need it, from those impacted from the trade shock to lower income Canadians, to offset some of the potentially higher rates coming later in 2027 from the Bank of Canada.
1: So let me pick up on that, because in an hour, the finance minister is going to announce the gas tax, the excise tax suspension will continue until the end of January and then sort of gradually be lifted into the spring. When you talk about targeted help that sort of, you know, might work in the way that you describe, what the government has put in the window so far, does that do the job, or do you expect in the budget that there needs to be augmentation?
3: It's a shock absorber. So the government, or, you know, any government when it's facing this type of shock, but particularly the Canadian government now, needs to be doing two things exactly at the same time. One is they have to build a bridge to the next economy. And to do that, they have to provide very direct support to those who've been impacted by tariffs themselves or by counter tariffs that will come through. So that includes small business relief coming through, improvements in EI plans. That we've seen a good chunk of that. We've also seen an enormous amount of support from provincial governments. We can't forget about those. But concurrently, at the exact same time, they have to build a stronger economy with which we are trying to get to. And that's going to be some of the bigger emphasis on building out infrastructure, creating jobs in the long term. So when we talk about targeted support, right now we're talking about the government actually going into areas where you have sectoral weakness or even little regional recessions which are in play across the country in areas where tariffs are being impacted, go right to the source and solve those challenges and provide support. But that support needs to be targeted. It also probably needs to be short term. It's not for forever. So when we see the budget coming up, you're going to hear a lot about needing to balance both putting out the fire right now and building a better firehouse exactly at the same time. We have to see both from this government coming forward. And yes, we've seen seeds of both of those in play already.
1: When you talk about like the supports being not for forever, what if the trade war continues to escalate and remains pronounced for the next 2 years, let's say? Is it possible for those things to not be forever?
3: Well, not for forever is a broad term that I've intentionally used, depending on how long that they are needed. However, here's where things would get a little bit different. If we had a broad trade war that persisted over 2 years and weighed on the economy in a broader sense, weighed on many Canadians, bled into business confidence more aggressively, created a spread. For example, let's say you see a milled decline or fall and go bankrupt, and then those folks aren't going to movies or to restaurants, and then servers lose their jobs and you start seeing that bleed through, well, then the Bank of Canada will respond, and they'll respond very aggressively in that type of setup. That would be multiple cuts to provide relief across the entire country, and that's where the baton gets passed from fiscal back over to monetary. But as long as it is very targeted towards areas that need support, as long as the intention is part of we're building a bridge to a new economy where those who have lost their jobs will have new jobs, then the bond market will be okay with this type of spending, and you'll probably get a passing grade from most economists, even the super traditional ones who don't like debt.
1: Okay, I will leave it on that note. I wish I had more time. You are very, very amazing at explaining things that are well beyond my reach, so thank you. I appreciate it.
3: Thanks, Ashley.
1: Have
3: talk
1: a good
3: soon.
1: One. Yeah, I hope so. Frances Donald is the chief economist at the Royal Bank of Canada. Love to know what you think about holding the line on interest rates, and if you're worried about future hikes, 71010 is the number to text me. We have a lot more coming up on the program. The risk of an escalating trade war is certainly one that we feel from an economic perspective, but also political and social. We're going to talk about that next after a short commercial break with a senator from Arizona, a Democratic senator from Arizona, Ruben Gallego, who was here in Ottawa yesterday because of a high level of concern that he has about how his state, Arizona, is being impacted by the trade war. Turns out we're their second biggest market, and he's worried about what that means for his economy, his state's economy. Back in a moment with that conversation.
4: 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An information update with Kathy McMahon.
5: Drew Dilkins has officially kicked off his mayoral campaign. The incumbent is pledging to get the province to upload EC Row. He's made that call a number of times over the years, saying it costs city taxpayers millions of dollars to maintain the expressway. A grease fire in downtown Windsor has caused $450,000 in damage. Crews were called to Vera Place near Wyandotte and Church Street yesterday, leaving three people displaced. Two firefighters and a resident also suffered minor injuries. Hotel Du Grey's Healthcare is receiving funding to provide more access for treatment of a severe form of depression. A repetitive transcranial magnetic stimulation machine was purchased 2 years ago. The organization has been self-funding service since then. With new money from the Ontario government, officials expect service to expand to up to 120 people a year. And Apple has joined other tech companies in relabeling Lake Ontario to Lake America for U.S. users of its Maps app. It comes days after U.S. President Trump ordered a new name for the body of water amid his escalating trade war with Canada. Details on these and other stories coming up at 1. Weather-wise, a heat warning continues. A mix of sun and cloud with a chance of an afternoon thunderstorm. The high today 32, the humidex 43. Showers and thunderstorms beginning this evening. The low 22. A yellow severe thunderstorm watch has actually now been issued. In Windsor, we're sitting at 31, the humidex 42 or 108 Fahrenheit. I'm Kathy McMahon, AM 800 News.
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1: 25 minutes before the top of the hour, we continue to track and to follow the war of words, really, between Canada and the United States right now, all grounded in a more tangible trade war in which the U.S. government, the White House, has levied a series of tariffs on Canadian goods, and Canada has issued a number of counter-tariffs, and then more counter-tariffs are coming next week. Democratic Senator Ruben Gallego from Arizona has been one of the more outspoken senators, even on the Democratic side, against these tariffs. He's been doing so for a number of months in the public sphere in the United States. He's so kind of into the subject or worried about it that he actually made a trip to Ottawa yesterday. I had a chance to speak with the senator about how much Americans or people in his state have actually absorbed about the tariffs, whether there's actually going to be some action or pushback from Congress, because there's been very little during this entire trade war, and what comes next. I started off by asking him what the impact on the ground of the tariffs have been in Arizona.
7: Well, on the ground, it's actually very impactful. You know, I think everyone thinks like Arizona is just a state that's dependent on trade with Mexico. Mm-hmm. We have a very integrated economy that relies on a lot of Canadian imports for us to have a full-scale economy. And so anytime we have this types of problems, it will extend into our economy. Now, we have a high-tech economy where we have a lot of aerospace that is dependent on goods from Canada that we use to create some fine products. We have, you know, chips and chips manufacturing that's coming out of Arizona to come to Canada, and vice versa, in terms of finished products coming back to Arizona. So we don't want to see this happen.
9: And what about the role of Congress? And maybe if I could be more specific, the Senate, I know that Senator Schumer today has said that he's going to introduce a bill aimed at essentially addressing specifically the tariffs, the most recent round of tariffs levied against Canada. What recourse do you see there being?
7: Well, look,
9: if any.
7: Yeah, well, under the Constitution of the United States, it is Congress that has the power of tariff policy. For many years, we've been given away, and this is a Democratic and Republican problem, we've been given away that power to the president, right? And largely because we thought that it's best to have them use their power, especially when it comes to leverage. You assume they're going to be responsible with it. They have more information. They can move in a more swifter manner than Congress. And now we see that is a power that we need to really start pulling back. So Schumer's introduction of that bill is that first attempt. I think it will have popular support. We have seen votes that have come out of the Senate negating some of President Trump's tariffs. I think those votes are only going to increase for two reasons. Number one, he's going to have less support, less senators, Republican senators in the Senate. Number two, he is a short-termer. After this election, he is essentially has 2 years, and everyone's looking at the next president. And at that point, I think a lot of Republicans are going to start realizing that we have to pivot back to where traditionally the United States has been, which is a better border and trade policy.
9: So if I could respectfully challenge you, what leads you to believe that Republicans will do that? And I ask, with great respect, but
7: 100%.
9: But only because, there seems to be this sort of consensus view emerging that he's, everything's not going to go his way,
7: right.
9: And he's going to do, he doesn't seem to care from where
7: right.
9: I sit.
7: You know what? I'm just praying, to be honest. Let's be honest, right?
9: Let's be honest.
7: Like, I hope I talk to my colleagues, my Republican friends, my friends. They tell them, they see the horizon. That's what they're saying to me. I hope that they understand that they're going to have a political consequence if they don't change their ways, because it's not just 2026 that you worry about. It's 2028. Courage is a value that's not really found among my Republican caucus friends when it comes to confronting the president, especially on things of this nature. I do hope and pray that it comes back, because, again, back to what really matters, the American everyday worker is hurting. We're not getting richer because of these tariffs. We're actually only getting poorer. And, again, it's deteriorating a relationship. It's a very strong relationship, one of the strongest relationships in the world, of an alliance that has really stabilized North America and has created one of the most, economic behemoths in the history of the world. Why are we messing with that? Why are we messing that with, I think particularly a very strong ego of our president and to some degree the prime minister also?
9: Do you think there is the possibility of ratcheting down that rhetoric? I mean, we're speaking to each other and I'm not asking you to defend the president or the administration.
7: Well,
9: obviously
7: you're going to have a very hard time getting that.
9: Yeah,
7: yes.
9: We're speaking, a day after the Secretary of Defense posted a meme, essentially, not a meme, a picture making fun of two innocent cadets in this country, something that the prime minister said, and he very rarely engages on this sort of tit for tat. He said, was beneath the office. I think Canadians are of the view right now, how worthwhile is it to do exactly what you described when there are so many insults being slung?
7: Sure. Well, the U.S.-Canadian relationship is going to supersede the prime minister and this president. It always has. We've gone through these changes, party changes, multiple times, and that relationship has always been strong, both economically, in terms of military support, alliances, and everything else in the future. We have to focus on that. These men, especially someone like Pete Hegseth, who's acting the way he is not reflective of the general public of the United States. I think that will end up winning at the end of this day. I think there's some politics that's being played right now because there are people voting in, Canada, and there's going to be soon people voting in the United States that are kind of pushing some political narratives. I think when that ends, things might get a little better. In the meantime, I would hope that minimum we could do is not engage in a tariff war. It doesn't help anybody. It ends up hurting. And in the long term, it can help a very important relationship that's been a stabilizer to North America.
9: Are you specifically referencing the counter tariffs that Canada plans to apply?
7: Well, but also our tariffs.
9: Okay. Because I was going to say they're in response.
7: Yes, 100%. Right? Yeah. No, I think the best thing we could do is everyone just pull back, go to their corners, let the politics play out and get back to negotiations. Again, nobody wins from this war. This is a stupid trade war. The only people that end up getting hurt are people that are barely making it, people that are on the margins right now.
9: The last thing I wanted to ask you, Senator, was about more specifically the Democrats' position, right? If there is a shift in power, not just in the midterms, but more consequentially, let's say, in 2028. Last week, I interviewed Governor Newsom, who said, he couldn't guarantee that Democrats would roll back the tariff regime. They just wouldn't do it in this way. Essentially, the disrespect being shown, et cetera, the fashion with which the tariffs are being applied would not happen, but he couldn't guarantee, and he even, made reference to Joe Biden and the fact that he didn't roll back all of Trump's tariffs and Trump's tariff regime. So I wanted to ask you from your vantage point, do you think the Democrat position should be, if you assume, for example, the White House in 2028, that the tariffs being placed on Canadian goods since Trump came into office the second time around should be reversed?
7: I certainly think so. I think we need to have a full slate clean when it comes to that. If we want to get into real trade policy, then you sit down at the table and you negotiate that out. That's good for both government. It's good for business. They know they have stability, that you're not dealing with the whims of either government, whether they change or not, or someone's having a bad day. That's the way to actually deal with trade policy. I think the days of us using tariffs to actually try to create or recreate industries is just not the way it works. We've seen more success.
9: Are you offside with your party on that?
7: I don't believe so, but who knows? I'm offside to my party all the time. So if I measure that, I'd be very confused. But I also just looking from my personal perspective of Arizona, we did an industrial policy, and we in a bipartisan manner when it comes to chip and chip manufacturing. We didn't engage in tariff policy to try to reignite the U.S. chip market. We did very strategic and smart industrial policy, and we are booming because of that. When it comes to us trying to re-engage the U.S. economy in certain sectors, smart industrial policy is going to be the way to go. I think that's going to be better than trying to engage through some type of manipulation using tariffs.
9: I'll leave it on that note, Senator. A pleasure. I appreciate your time.
7: Thank you for your time.
1: Ruben Gallego, the Democratic senator from Arizona, here in Ottawa visiting yesterday to talk tariffs. You heard me reference there California's Governor Gavin Newsom, who had a very different point of view when it comes to the efficacy of tariffs. And I had asked him, because he is somebody who is considering a run at president, whether or not run for president, rather, whether or not if the Democrats take over the White House in 2028, that means that all these tariffs will go away. Here's what he said.
10: I think it's the right question, and to be fair, it's a foundational question on the basis of experience. You had Biden, who came in and actually maintained some of the tariff policy of the Trump administration, particularly China, not just in relationship to other countries, but notably in China. And so I think, look, having targeted tariff policy is an industrial policy. This is not an industrial policy, what Trump's doing across the board on hockey sticks and everything else. This is a tantrum. Being plain out, honestly, it's literally a tantrum. And so I can't guarantee that, but I can guarantee you nothing like this.
1: So what I took from Governor Newsom was no promise, and he was pretty explicit about that, to roll back tariffs, just because, as he also referenced, Joe Biden didn't do so after the first Trump time in Washington. He kept, actually, many of the tariffs that were in place at the time. Now, the tariffs that Donald Trump applied in the first time, his first round in office, were not nearly as high or as specific to Canada as they are this time around. So maybe there's a different conversation there. But in any event, different vantage points there from two different Democrats. We'll take a quick break and we'll turn to a big case south of the border next.
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23: Here's the latest forecast from the AM 800 Weather Center. A yellow heat warning continues. We have a chance of an afternoon thunderstorm today, the high 32 or 90 with the humidex 43. For this evening, showers on the risk of a thunderstorm, the low 22. Could see rain tomorrow morning, the high 30 with the humidex 38.
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1: It's 10 minutes before the top of the hour. We're going to turn our attention away momentarily from the Bank of Canada's interest rate decision and the trade war, and we have lots more of that coming up. But there's, if you're like me and, you know, your online algorithm is similar to what mine is, you'll be getting lots of coverage right now of a trial that's going on south of the border. Lindsay Clancy is a 36-year-old former labor and delivery nurse from Duxbury, Massachusetts. And she has been charged with three counts of first-degree murder for the January 2023 strangulation deaths of her three kids who were 5, 3, and 8 months old. The trial has been televised, so there's lots of information out right now about, or not information, but coverage about the idea of postpartum psychosis, which is part of her defense attorney's defense. Nobody is claiming basically that she didn't commit the crimes, but whether she should be held responsible is basically what a jury is now deliberating for a fifth day. The deliberations are so stuck that they actually went to the judge yesterday and said so, and, you know, said we're stuck, and he responded by saying that he would like them to continue deliberating. So that's where the trial is. But it's also kind of become a bit of a, or informed a bit of a culture war, and people are kind of slinging around the terms postpartum depression, postpartum psychosis. And I felt like it would be helpful if we talked to an expert today in our weekly explainer segment about the actual definition of those two things and what we can do to address them, if possible. So let's do our explainer.
2: Explain this.
0: The explainer.
1: With us today, Dr. Nicholas Leyland is the president of the Society of Obstetricians and Gynecologists of Canada. Hi, doctor. Pleasure to welcome you to the program. I appreciate you making the time.
3: Well, thank you very much for asking me, Vashi.
1: Well, I feel like it's so odd to, this has become such a culture war thing, but I feel like explaining it will help diffuse some of that, I hope, is my hope at least. So I thought I would start just by asking you for what each means, separate from each other. So what is postpartum depression versus what is postpartum psychosis?
3: So first, postpartum depression is actually much more common than the postpartum psychosis. It affects roughly 1 in 7 new mothers in various levels of severity. But it's the mother has a mood disorder, which is where she remains grounded in reality. So they have intense sadness and severe anxiety, exhausting, and difficulty bonding with their infant. So it's a very serious condition, but it's not as serious as postpartum psychosis, which is much rarer. It affects 1 or 2 out of every 1,000 deliveries. And it really comes on abruptly, usually within 48 hours to 2 weeks postpartum. And this is a severe psychiatric crisis. The individual loses touch with reality and then begins to experience delusions, which are fixed false beliefs. For example, the infants or children are possessed or in extreme spiritual danger. They have hallucinations, which could be auditory or visual, such as hearing command voices to instruct the mother to harm the child. And it really is involving gross disorientation. So the risk factors of the latter are really related to bipolar disorder, which increases the risk by up to 100-fold. So we could identify people who are at high risk of this, people also with a personal family history of postpartum psychosis. The problem with this, I'm sure, in the United States is there is a lot of controversy about this. It is not specifically identified in the Bible of psychiatrists, the DSM-5, which is a Bible that tells them all the different diagnoses, and there's a lot of push for change to change it from just being a brief psychotic disorder to something that can be much longer in process. So this is probably part of the controversy that the plaintiffs, or at least the defense, is utilizing.
1: No, no, no. I'm so sorry. I was just thinking of, as you were speaking, thinking, you know, is it, you described like some of the risk factors, prior to getting pregnant. Is there something about having the baby that brings it on? Like, is there, you know, just the word postpartum, for example, like, is it just because it happens after you have a baby, or is there some potential link?
3: Well, there is definitely a link, and it is not well understood why this develops in this particular clinical scenario, but it does, and it appears to be unique to this postpartum phase. And unfortunately, a lot of women try to reach out, but they feel a deep shame about being identified as a very poor parent and perhaps having their children taken away. So we need to speak openly about maternal mental health to reduce that stigma.
1: And I'm wondering, you know, for women who might be listening who are about to have a baby, let's say, are there things that you would observe about yourself that are more than just, like, obviously, again, there's a spectrum I would understand, but, you know, it's a very stressful period. So I imagine, like, how do you know what is just sort of regular newborn-induced stress versus something that you would need to consult an expert, like that you would want to get help for? And I guess this is more related to just the depression side, and then maybe I'll ask you a follow-up about, you know, if it's like a sign to notice of psychosis.
3: Well, it's, you know, it's very difficult to say because often the patients don't have the insight into what's going on, but many women can have intrusive thoughts. But the differentiating feature with psychosis is really where they're hearing voices or they are losing touch with reality. And so one of the important things that the SOGC, my organization, wants to do is to have universal screening for mental health issues for women. And because 1 in 5 patients are really never asked about their mental health. So we have to really get all of the primary care providers to be able to provide this kind of screening process for women. But women need to also be able to feel comfortable about sharing this with their providers, midwives, nurses, nurse practitioners, obstetricians, and even pharmacists these days.
1: Have you seen an evolution in the comfort level during your time, or is it still pretty stigmatized?
3: It's still pretty stigmatized, and that's really what we need to work on in underscoring the idea that suicide is one of the leading causes of maternal mortality in the perinatal period for any number of reasons, including postpartum depression and postpartum psychosis. So we have to have an open dialogue to reduce the stigma for the mothers admitting to these reality distortions or intrusive thoughts.
1: Well, I appreciate you making the time to help us, try and do that a little bit. Thank you so much, Dr. Leyland.
3: Okay, thank you, Vashti.
1: Thank you. Dr. Nicholas Leyland is the president of the Society of Obstetricians and Gynecologists of Canada. We'll take a quick break. Our Daily Debrief panel is here next.
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5: 91 degrees in Windsor, Essex. A yellow heat warning and severe thunderstorm watch both in effect. Breezy today, the high 32 with the humidex 43. I'm Kathy McMahon, AM 800 News. Coming up, mayoral campaign underway and Bank of Canada holds interest rates. But first, a grease fire in downtown Windsor has caused $450,000 in damage. Crews were called to Vera Place near Wyandotte Street West and Church Street yesterday. Three people have been displaced. Two firefighters and a resident suffered minor injuries. Windsor police are warning of a growing trend on copper wire thefts. Chief Jason Crowley told AM 800's Mornings with Mike and Meg there have been twice the number of incidents since 2023 and already nearly 400 cases this year, but police are catching those responsible.
6: So far this year, we've had 10 arrests and we have five arrest warrants issued. So we have identified some people and we are looking, for some others.
5: The search continues for two suspects after wiring from five streetlight electrical boxes was stolen in the 1900 block of Ottawa Street last month, causing $6,000 in damage. A Windsor mayoral candidate has kicked off his campaign. Incumbent Drew Dilkins is pledging once again to upload the EC Row Expressway back onto the provincial government if reelected, and says he has the best chance to make that happen.
9: Everyone knows I've got a great relationship with our Premier and Minister of Transportation and many others in the provincial government. I will work with Andrew Dowie. We will get this done.
5: Dilkins has called on the province to upload the expressway several times over the years, saying it's a regional corridor that shouldn't be funded solely by Windsor taxpayers. Dilkins is one of 11 candidates running for mayor in the October 26th municipal election. Attention all local musicians. The city needs performers for this year's Live at the Square concert series. Manager of Parks and Rec, Samantha McGallis, says they're looking for all kinds of talent.
10: We'd like to be aware of any of our local artists that are looking to participate. There's a selection committee that's made up of community partners that will help us select the artists that we'll participate in, but we're certainly looking for a variety of genres. You know, anybody that's interested and able to play and you know, the more local, the better.
5: The free weekly music event will return to City Hall Square every Thursday evening from September 10th to October 1st. And the Bank of Canada held its policy interest rate on hold at 2.25% for a seventh consecutive decision today. The central bank says it made the decision as new U.S. tariffs and the ongoing war in Iran cloud its outlook. 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
5: The forecast now from the AM 800 Weather Center. A yellow heat warning and severe thunderstorm watch both in effect. The high today 32 with the humidex 43. Showers and storms beginning this evening. Up to 25 millimeters of rain expected. The low 22. Right now in Windsor we're at 34. The humidex sitting at 44. That's 111 Fahrenheit. I'm Kathy McMahon, AM 800 News.
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1: It is just a few minutes past the top of the hour. In just under half an hour, Federal Finance Minister Francois-Philippe Champagne is scheduled to hold a press conference, and he will, we have learned through a number of sources, announce an extension to the pause on the excise tax on gas. It's worth about 10 cents a liter, and it was supposed to come to an end around Labor Day. You'll remember listening to a bunch of interviews on this program and on Power Play, in which we asked the government whether or not they would extend it, and they said they hadn't fully closed the door, but they seemed to intimate over the past few months that it would still end. They've changed their mind. The Conservatives have been asking for that extension, as well as other parts of taxes that comprise the price of gas, to be suspended, halted, reversed, et cetera, et cetera. They've been doing that for a while, so much so that the leader of the Federal Conservatives wrote a letter to the federal government, and that will form part of the announcement. So the excise tax will be suspended until, or pardon me, the suspension of it will continue until the end of January, and then it will be gradually reintroduced, is the line that we saw. So we'll have to wait for that press conference to find out exactly what that means. In the meantime, we'll talk about the politics of the decision with the Daily Debrief panel.
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1: This afternoon, Sabrina Grover is a senior advisor with North Star Public Affairs, and Jeff Rutledge is a senior vice president at Vantage. Hey, guys.
15: Hello.
21: Hello.
1: Happy Wednesday. Jeff, did your kiddo start school today?
15: She did not.
1: Oh.
15: She is still in her preschool program. Why? Because I couldn't get before and after care at her elementary school. Too many kids on the wait list.
1: We could do a whole panel about that. Childcare is so fun. In any event, we'll switch back to gas. At least when you drive her there, it'll be 10 cents cheaper for a little bit longer. I'll kick things off, Jeff, with you and just ask. This one is interesting to me because the government, the Liberals, have been making really good, smart political moves lately, and this feels like they waited really long. And it's sort of like old school feeling of the Conservatives being out ahead of an issue, which, again, has not necessarily been the case over the past number of months, but being ahead of the issue and the government kind of waiting until the last minute to make an announcement like this. What do you make of it?
15: Yeah, I mean, this is an easy one on the face of it, right? Like, politically, it's very simple to say, hey, we're going to extend it. But I know from having conversations with folks in the province here in Ontario that when you do walk back these tax revenues, it punches a massive hole in your budget, right? And so it's as much a decision about whether or not you should do it for the politics as it is about whether or not your government can afford it. Now, I will say it makes it a lot easier when oil is at exceptionally high price per barrel. That makes it a lot easier because governments are making money and you can afford it. But at the same time, like, telling Canadians that in the middle of the winter, which granted for everybody out there, a reminder that winter gas is cheaper than summer gas, the like cranking it back up is going to be less impactful, I guess. So I think that's the strategy there. But like, don't take the money in the first place and you don't really have to give it back to people, right? So easy politics, a bit of a challenge on the budget, and they're being clever about winding it back up in the winter.
1: They must feel, Sabrina, that the hike in oil prices will offset the money that they'll expend kind of extending this. Because if I recall all the times I asked ministers about it, their answer was kind of like, well, you know, we've got to keep in mind the overall budgetary implications of that.
21: Yeah, I don't think that they were necessarily not going to do it. I think they were just waiting and kind of both anticipating what the budget looked like as a result of higher and elevated oil and gas prices, while also, I think, probably waiting to see what happened on the U.S. trade side, right? Because this is only going to be one component of what I imagine is going to be more of a robust affordability package for consumers and for Canadians that comes through in the budget or comes through in the next couple of months before we actually see the budget in November or December, whenever it might be. And so I don't think the government was like necessarily like being shady about it. And they've obviously extended it before it even expired. I do also think, though, that like the provinces have a role to play. Ontario has made their gas tax cut permanent, but we haven't seen the same in Alberta and BC. And so I think when you look at Alberta, as an example, having this massive budget surplus because of elevated oil prices and consumers are still facing that squeeze here, I think there's also a reason for people to be asking why the provinces aren't responding in the same way.
1: Yeah, and I don't mean that the government was being shady. I mean it from a strategic, like sort of just communications perspective, that Like it's, they allowed for there to be like 70 letters and press conferences by the opposition in the interim while just waiting to do what I think all of us would have anticipated 2 months knowing the unpredictability of this war. Like, would it be the case? Like that I just meant like from a comms perspective. I definitely don't think.
21: Yeah.
1: I'm not accusing
21: you.
1: And then on the
21: I agree. I think they definitely could have been more proactive on that comm side and not let the sale kind of get in the winds of the conservatives. But I think they've come at it at the right time, and luckily at a time when Canadians weren't paying too much attention to the gas tax.
1: Sort of. I feel like, yeah, I think they're paying attention to how expensive gas is. And the reason why I even raise it, I think Shannon Greer actually just joined, which is exciting. I wasn't sure. I didn't want to name her because we couldn't get a hold of her, and now we can. So she is live with us too. She's a senior consultant with New West Public Affairs. Hi, Shannon. We're just talking about the gas tax and how it's going to go to the end of January. Now they'll gradually bring it back, and sort of the comms around it and what it says about, you know, the issue of affordability and how, you know, despite Trump dominating everything right now, still is playing very high politically. What's your vantage point on that?
0: It absolutely is, and it always will be, because these are the pocketbook issues. These are the things that people see every single day when they fill up their tank or they go to the grocery store. And I do think that this is where Pierre Poilievre should shine, because this is his key message. It's what he was running on. It's what he continues to run on. And yet we're not seeing that at all. And I think that Mark Carney really has become not concerned with what Pierre Poilievre is up to or what the conservatives are up to. And so I think that they sort of took as much time as they needed to look at this, because of course there's a lot of moving pieces when it comes to the federal budget right now, the escalation of the trade war, the incoming tariffs. So I wasn't surprised to see that they took as much time as they needed to bring in that extension of the gas tax holiday, because of course it has a revenue impact. And I think that they're just not seeing that much opposition. So it does mean that they have a little bit more breathing room.
1: Yeah, I think I mean, we're going to spend the whole next subject talking about where is Mr. Poilievre after those by-election losses, Jeff, but I would give some credit to the conservatives here. Like, this is an issue that they have been at the, you know, front and center of over the summer in particular. Now, Shannon's point is also well taken, that I'm not sure the government and liberals in particular are so bothered at this juncture, given public opinion polling and where they stand relative to the conservatives, about what the opposition is pushing. But to be fair to the opposition, they were out front of this.
15: For sure. And it's been, again, it's very smart politics, right? Like, Mr. Poilievre has been out on this. Every MP has been out on this, especially in their ridings over the summer. And we've seen that in the messaging that they've been sharing pretty consistently. And they have been beating the government up on this. And, you know, it may not play at the kind of the national political, like, news sphere, but it certainly plays on the ground. And when you do talk about the affordability crisis, and, you know, when you're, I know when these MPs are at that local, like, cookout, whatever, this is the sort of thing they're hearing about, right? And so it is really important politics and a really nice win for them going into the fall to be able to say, one, you know, we were the ones who were all over the carbon tax originally, and now we're telling you once again, you have mechanisms that you can use to make life more affordable for Canadians if you choose to do it. And what I will say, though, and the challenge for the Liberals on this is going to be, all right, so come February, when it starts ratcheting back up again, is their belief and view that Canadians' lives are going to be more affordable by then? If that's the case,
1: I'm sure the war is going to be over by then, Jeff. Come on.
15: Heck yeah, it will be. Of course it will.
1: That's super predictable. Sabrina, I've got time for 30 seconds. Say, I'll go to you.
21: Yeah, I think to Jeff's point, I think that's why they need to have a real affordability plan going into the budget. I think they've done obviously what they can for businesses and for some of those like heavily affected tariff sectors, but not having a consumer facing plan, as Shannon says, like these are pocketbook issues for budget, is going to be hugely detrimental to them. And I think that's where you'll see potentially the conservatives come back and bite them in that.
1: Okay, we're going to take a quick commercial break. We're going to talk about the by-election fallout for the conservatives next. Stay right there.
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3: Here's the forecast from the AM 800 Weather Center. A yellow heat warning continues. We have a mix of sun and cloud today. 40% chance of showers and storms. The high 32 with humidex 43. Showers and thunderstorms beginning this evening. We could see 25 millimeters of rain. The low 22, 72 Fahrenheit.
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13: 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It's the back-to-school edition of Sunday Morning Trivia, Sunday at 9. Don't you dare miss it. You're the best.

0: because the candidate, the MP there was kind of a star candidate for them. But it's the degree to which they lost the share of the vote there. They went down about 20 points relative to where they were in the 2025 federal election. Now, something in Politico this morning jumped out at me because they had an exclusive that after the outcome of these by-elections, Jamil Giovanni, an MP in the Conservative caucus in for a riding in Ontario, wrote to young Conservative leaders, their article says, encouraging them to stay strong after the Conservative Party lost three by-elections on Monday. He sent this letter out and he urged readers of it to not be discouraged and, quote, instead find confidence and strength in the truth that Conservative policies and values are best for Canada. He singled out floor crossers and weak voices like Doug Ford and Jason Kenney for helping the media and Liberals, quote, paint a bleak picture of our movement. And Politico notes that the letter did not reference Pierre Poilievre, who himself has not said anything publicly since on the topic of the by-elections, other than thanking the people who ran for the Conservative Party, hasn't said anything about the losses. I'm here with the Daily Debrief panel, Sabrina Grover, Jeff Rutledge, and Shannon Greer to talk more about that. Shannon, what's your read on what I just said?
1: Well, I do not envy Pierre Poilievre because he is obviously facing major caucus management issues right now. And it's very hard to focus your energy on the opposition when there is opposition within your own party. I think that we have seen Mr. Poilievre make some missteps, particularly on the Canada-US relationship. I think he was quiet for too long. He didn't come out strong enough. And I think that we've seen his MPs sort of fill that air. And when you don't have a united message, it becomes very difficult. And then, of course, these by-elections. So I'm watching those six upcoming by-elections because, of course, of the six, three will be in Quebec, two in Ontario, and one in Saskatchewan. And while there's definitely a safe seat for the Liberals in there, I'm curious to see what happens in Saskatchewan. This is a very conservative province. It's one that the Conservatives have always swept. And while I don't suspect that to change, I'm curious to watch the numbers to see if in these places that have always been conservative strongholds, can the Liberals gain more momentum? Can they gain more ground? And then what does that say about Pierre Poilievre's leadership and his ability to survive his own caucus?
0: Yeah, I think Shannon's point there is well made, Jeff, around Saskatchewan one. I also would be shocked if it switched hands, but the numbers will tell some, you know, a story one way or the other. And the other seat is Larry Brock. The outcome of these by-elections can kind of be explained away to a degree, particularly to your MPs, I think, and your supporters. If you lost Larry Brock's seat, that is, you know, near impossible, much like St. Paul's, for example, for Trudeau, near impossible to explain away.
2: Yeah, well, first of all, let me say I'm deeply insulted that I did not get this email from Mr. Giovanni.
0: I'm like, who are these conservative leaders? I want the young. Well, maybe it's
2: yes,
0: the young,
2: young.
0: Part, Jeff.
2: It's a dig at my age, of course. They would be critical losses, right? Like to lose some of these ridings, and you know, you've heard other conservative pundits out on this as well, but I think it is a fundamental piece of a path that maintains Poilievre's leadership, right? Like, again, like as you said, you can explain away some of these ridings. You can explain away the Quebec, the Chicoutimi riding. You've got an all-star, air quotes, all-star Liberal candidate who was a former head of the Dairy Farmers of Quebec. Like, you know, it all kind of made sense as much as it was very frustrating. But I think for some of these other by-elections, like they have to win. And I think, you know, they're in areas of the country, they're, you know, disparate, kind of spread out, but, you know, there are portions of the country where, you know, Brampton, for example, you know, you've got some pretty specific issues there, but clearly a riding where the Conservatives should be able to win and won substantially in the last election, same with Mr. Brock's riding. And I think that, you know, if Mr. Poilievre was to come out on the other side of those and there were losses, then I think it's a lot harder for him to stay quiet. I don't know what those conversations are looking like inside of caucus right now to talk about these by-elections, and I suspect that it is probably rather quiet right now as most MPs have kind of gone to ground, wrapping up the work that they're doing in their ridings over the summer before they look to head back to Ottawa. But I think it gets more and more challenging, especially if you see any of these losses, that there wouldn't be serious questions about his leadership.
0: I gotta say, Sabrina, like, I am fascinated by the Jamil Giovanni of all of this. Like, there was obviously some, you know, the trade talks break down. He posts something. Kyle Seaback, another MP, writes that he doesn't speak for everyone, then deletes that tweet. Now there's, you know, this vacuum of response, no response from Pierre Poilievre about the outcome of the by-elections. And for one of his MPs to fill that vacuum and not even mention his name and, you know, offer up communication on the losses, like, for people outside of politics, like, that doesn't happen, right? Like, there is usually a level of discipline exercised within caucus and deference to the leader. The fact that he so infrequently shows that deference now and has not been excluded from caucus or pushed out or punished in some way, at least to my knowledge, that is pretty fascinating.
3: Well, I think, you know, when you start to see fragmentation in leadership and especially like out of a premier's office or a leader's office, like in this case, OLO, like sharks start circling because they see blood in the water and they can smell it. And it's clear that there isn't, a good transition plan for a leadership. It's clear that we don't really understand or have an understanding of what the landscape is like if we went into a leadership, who's going to show up, who's going to run. You know, Jason Kenney has made it clear that he's not going to, though he's been asked, I think, once a week, every 6 weeks. But, you know, who's next? And I think Jamil sees himself as somebody who could be this ringleader. I think he sees himself certainly on the side of young people, which, you know, Pierre saw himself as, and now Jamil's like, well, that's going to be who I'm going to stake my flag with. And so where does that go from there? Because the more fragmentation you see in caucus and the more you see people stand up and actually defy the leader, that's when you start to see that toxic behavior. That's when you start to see leaks almost become uncontrollable. I mean, we saw it with Jason Kenney in Alberta. We saw it with Danielle Smith in Alberta at the beginning of her term. And so I think that it's important for the Conservatives to figure out what their message is going forward. And it's like, as much as we need a message of unity in Canada, it's almost like the Conservatives need a message of unity. And I think what's interesting about the by-elections is not only that they lost, but the percentage of vote share in which they lost in some of these ridings is also huge, right? Because you don't always just have a one election strategy or a by-election strategy. You're thinking about two elections in. And for them to drop to third place in Chicoutimi and then really significantly reduce their share of votes in Beaches East York, like, that's huge for them. And that's a big, like, local rebuild that they're going to need to do. And if you don't have guidance from the top, it's hard to rebuild at the local level, because what's the message that you're saying at the doors? How do you go door knocking on outside of an election cycle? What is it that you're communicating to voters? And I think that's where they're going to have to shape up.
0: Yeah, it's a bit of a mixed bag in those other ridings, because they were in essence able to hold their share in Vancouver, North Carolina, which is interesting given everything going on provincially in BC, Shannon. But they were also, the BC, like, outcome in 2025, or pardon me, the Beaches East York was an outlier for them, right? Like, they normally don't perform well in that riding. It's a very urban, progressive riding, but they did do very well in 2025, which speaks more largely, though, to their prospects moving forward. Like, The claim to fame for Mr. Polyev, rightly so, is how much he was able to increase their popular support to a record level in 2025. But if that level can't be maintained, which it apparently could not, for example, in a riding like Beaches East York or in Chicoutimi, then that becomes an issue that you gotta kind of confront.
1: Completely. And it did work in many ways in 2025, because he did have the right message. The timing just wasn't necessarily, it didn't resonate the same way because of the trade war and because of Donald Trump. But to kind of our earlier conversation, those pocketbook issues are always going to be on the minds of Canadians, and they're on your mind when you go to the ballot box. So I think that was how he did increase. He really spoke to Canadians who were concerned about cost of living, but we just haven't really seen him move his message since then. We've sort of seen him dip into the Canada-US. We've sort of seen him stick to some of this stuff. He's still calling for a lot of the same things. So I think we need to see him kind of recalibrate, refocus, and really speak to those voters directly.
0: I'll leave it there. Thanks for the discussion, guys. Shannon Greer, Jeff Rutledge, and Sabrina Grover. Back in a moment.
4: 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An information update with Kathy McMahon.
5: Copper thefts are on the rise across Windsor. Police say there was one incident along Ottawa Street last month where thieves stole wiring from streetlight electrical boxes, causing thousands of dollars in damage. Since 2023, there have been twice the number of copper thefts, with nearly 200 reported so far this year. A grease fire in downtown Windsor has caused $450,000 in damage. Crews were called to Vera Place near Wyandotte and Church yesterday. Three people have been displaced. The Windsor Symphony Orchestra is giving the gift of music to staff at the Windsor Regional Cancer Center. In honor of former maestro, the late Robert Franz, who passed away of non-Hodgkin lymphoma a year ago, 200 staff members will each be given two free tickets for the upcoming season. And the Bank of Canada is holding its key rate at 2.25% for a seventh straight time. The central bank will maintain the policy rate to keep a lid on inflation and support economic growth when prices are contained. Details on these and other stories coming up at 2. Weather-wise, a yellow heat warning and severe thunderstorm watch in effect. The high today, 32. Showers and storms beginning this evening, the low, 22. In Windsor right now, we're sitting at 34. The Humidex has hit 44. That's 111 Fahrenheit. I'm Kathy McMahon, AM 800 News.
6: 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Weather can be unpredictable, but we aren't.
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0: It is 25 minutes before the top of the hour. We have been talking, of course, about the trade war that is going on between Canada and the United States. Over the past few days, though, it's been less about tariffs and more about kind of this war of words that continues to escalate alongside the tariffs. I want to play for you a couple of clips, rather, that are an example of that. We're going to start off with what Prime Minister Mark Carney said yesterday. He was asked about some of the things that the Americans are saying in the news about Canada, because a lot of White House surrogates are doing a bunch of interviews. And in particular, he was asked about this, you know, picture that was reposted of two female cadets by Pete Hegseth, the Secretary of Defense in the United States, like the official Secretary of Defense, when he said, you know, basically made fun of them by saying, yeah, this is real. And this is what the Prime Minister said in response to that and the prospect of getting back to the negotiating table.
8: When the Americans stop doing memes, stop throwing shade, stop trying to be tough, and start being serious about having those discussions, we can have those discussions.
0: And here is what Howard Lutnick said in response to those clips.
13: It's really disrespectful. We were treated disrespectfully. And I think when you treat Donald Trump disrespectfully, you know, he knows it. And that's what happened. They did it for politics. They're going to do it through their elections in Quebec. And then they have an election in Alberta. And after October 12th, all of a sudden the Canadians are going to treat us respectfully because their elections will be behind them. It's just, it's sad.
0: And here's more from Commerce Secretary Scott Bessent.
14: You know, we've had a free rider problem with Canada for a long time. And Prime Minister Carney, after getting a little bit of a verbal beatdown from myself, Secretary Hegseth said, well, you know, you got to stop throwing shade and to get the negotiations back on track. Well, he's the one who said we were at war. What the Canadian government has done to the Canadian armed forces, if you look at the ranks of NATO spending, they are near the very bottom. Like, they're cellar dwellers.
0: All right, so let's unpack some of the messaging from either side and to what degree it is or isn't resonating. Live on the line to help us do that, the best in the business, Eric Blay, is a marketing strategist and president of Headspace Marketing in Toronto. Also the author of Normal Nation, How Normalcy Could Play in a Third Quebec Referendum, a wonderful book that if you can get your hands on, you should definitely take a read of, particularly at this juncture when we're staring down the possibility of that, you know, an election is coming, I should say, and then the possibility of a referendum for sure. Eric, good to have you with us. I appreciate you making the time.
15: Hi, Vashi.
0: So you write on this stuff all the time. I have to ask, as you listen to just the past 24 hours of messaging from either side back and forth, what's going through your head?
15: I wrote a piece last week about, you know, entering this trade war from a marketing communication standpoint, thinking this would be a propaganda war where you're focused on, you know, persuasion and changing minds and all of that, the classic stuff we see in wartime. But this has turned out to be more like a bad breakup, frankly, with one side that's basically saying they don't need anything from the other side, but they're sending posting memes at 2 a.m. When I see all that, and I think of the discipline on the Canadian side, and maybe I am biased, but, you know, we have a brief in Canada. We saw Minister LeBlanc on CNBC. It's pretty clear. The Prime Minister speaks pretty clearly about where he stands and the importance of being serious about this. And then you have the Americans with the fellows that you've just described in the clips you've just played. And what I find most interesting in all this is that the Americans, frankly, would not have been noticing that much what's going on with the trade war had these guys not done what they're doing right now and posting and speaking the way they are. And when you look at the most recent Reuters Ipsos poll, you know, you've got now about only 1 in 5 Americans who aren't aware of what's going on with Canada. And those who are aware of what's going on with Canada are not really on Trump or Trump's administration's side on this. They feel we're being poorly treated. They don't support the idea of renaming Lake Ontario and so on. So it's an interesting dynamic where they're trying to spin this thing, and it's almost to their detriment within, you know, among the public that they most want to influence, which are Americans who will vote at the midterms.
0: Well, I did want to ask you, this time seems different in that there's a more robust response in the media from the American side. Like, they are they are, maybe it's because they're being asked about it more frequently, but they seem to have decided that the thesis they're going to put forward is that the Prime Minister and Canadians are just doing this because they had by-elections to win. And they keep, you know, repeating it. Basically, these decisions were taken only for political advantage. What is your take on why they think they need to do that? Like, what do we take from the fact that they're even doing it?
15: Yeah, I think they're almost taken aback by the fact that maybe we can be principled in these talks, in these negotiations, and we walked away on matters of principle, protecting our economy, but also protecting French culture and so on. And so I think they're not prepared to be in this sort of transactional mode that all these fellows are. One was a bond trader. And so for them, everything is a tactic and everything is a play, but it's not principle. It's a play. So they think that they're somehow, the more they send out these messages, that somehow they'll get a rise out of us. And I don't think they will. And I think the Prime Minister has been very clear that we won't, that we will just stay put until it gets more serious. And so to me, that's the difference here. You know, and by the way, as you call Canadians nasty, or the most difficult country to deal with, and I deal with heads of states around the world, and they're really difficult in Canada, that's an interesting narrative to Americans who, by and large, you know, see us as friendly, see us as polite. Yeah, he could call us socialist, sanctimonious, tree-hugging, and all of that stuff, but nasty, that doesn't stick, I think. And you're seeing it in the polls in the U.S. It's just, there's a disconnect there. So for a president who, you know, built his brand by being very media savvy, by messaging to a base in a spectacular way, I think that they're shooting in every direction. And that Hexet, Vernon Cadet thing yesterday, I think, what was that? So I think there's no message discipline. I think we have a brief here. The other side has a mic and a Truth Social platform.
0: So let me ask you a bit about the Canadian messaging, because I would say that there has been an evolution, to kind of describe it kindly, right? Like, there was a real opaqueness to everything until the talks broke down. And I would like delineate kind of the way in which the government communicated prior to that and the way in which they're communicating now. If you were to assess the message and the media and the way in which they're delivering kind of their perspective on this right now, what would you say?
15: Well, you know, in communications, particularly in advocacy, you know, you look at three levels. You look at framing, then there's potential distortion, and then there's outright lying. I think that we can't be accused for framing. And I think that, you know, of course, on that Saturday morning when Prime Minister Carney delivered his speech after the breakdown, he was framing. He knew that, you know, standing for French culture, you know, given the by-election in Chicoutimi and the Quebec election, that this would be a frame that would be beneficial to the federal government, to the Liberals, and to him. So I get that. But that's not distortion. That's stating facts. And in fact, we now know that French was on the table because it was no longer announced that it was no longer on the table soon after. So that's framing, and I think you'll see more of that from Canada, but in a very, disciplined sort of way. What we're seeing in the U.S., I think, is far more distortion and in some cases outright lying. But, you know, there are also within Canada, and as there are in the U.S., there are those who are strongly, you know, have very strong positions, but there are also those who are questioning what they're hearing from their elected officials. And we have the same in Canada. We have people who, you know, maybe it's a function of what we heard about the Gordie Howe Bridge. There is, you know, there is noise online. The sentiment on social is not all, you know, Carney's on side here and Carney is telling us exactly what's going on. There is a growing sense, and we'll see how it evolves.
0: Okay, I got to leave it there, Eric. I'm so sorry. I'm out of time.
15: My pleasure.
0: Your time. Eric Blay is president of Headspace Marketing in Toronto.
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20: Here's the latest forecast from the AM 800 Weather Center. A yellow heat warning continues. We have a chance of an afternoon thunderstorm today, the high 32 or 90 with a humidex 43. For this evening, showers and the risk of a thunderstorm, the low 22. Could see rain tomorrow morning, the high 30 with a humidex 38.
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1: 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And Paul, it's been a while since we've talked to you. 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
1: It's 20 minutes past the top of the hour. Wednesday, September 2nd, we're a few days out from those three by-elections that re-secured a majority of 173 seats for the Liberals. The Liberals swept all three by-elections, one in Ontario, one in Quebec, and one in British Columbia. And the one in Quebec was a conservative-held seat since 2018, Richard Martel, who has recently been appointed to the Senate by the Prime Minister. And it's not just that the conservative seat switched hands. That was sort of expected only because

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1: It's 10 minutes before the top of the hour. We've got some breaking news out of British Columbia for you. Remember just yesterday we were talking to Rob Buffum, our legislative reporter out there, about the chaos happening in the BC Conservative Party? As of yesterday, there were 7 MLAs that left the party just over the last few weeks, I believe, and then today, just moments ago, another one adds his name, Donegal Wilson. He's going to sit as an independent. He's the 8th to leave since just a few weeks ago. He said, this is what he posted on social media. When Miss Finlay, and he's referring to Carrie Lynn Finlay, the new leader of the party, became leader, I promised myself I would keep an open mind and give her 3 months to show us how she intended to lead. 3 months later, I have my answer. I never imagined things could go this wrong this quickly. So it's pretty wild. Anyway, it's I don't even know what to say. 8 MLAs leaving a party. You have to start asking whether or not, Carrie Lynn Finlay can survive as leader. We'll see. I should say not. I think I might have referenced Donegal Wilson as a man. It's a woman. My apologies. I'm not the most familiar with every single politician in British Columbia, but this is number 8 in any event. And now, there's going to be more questions about whether Carrie Lynn Finlay can remain on as leader. This is going to be a big national story. So number 8 happened today. You heard Rob say on the show yesterday that there's lots of speculation there could be many more that leave. So we'll keep our eye on that, how that situation evolves. We also want to talk a little bit more about that decision from the Bank of Canada to hold the line on interest rates, keep them at 2.25%. Tiff Macklem, the governor of the Bank of Canada, said energy prices are a bigger problem than counter tariffs.
2: With respect to the counter tariffs themselves, they're mostly on intermediate inputs. Not much of them is on not much of them is going to directly impact things that are in the CPI. Our assessment at this point is that the inflationary impact of those counter tariffs is fairly modest. The bigger issue for inflation is really what's going on in the Middle East. The real issue is how long do those oil prices stay high? How high do they go? And as I said, the longer that drags on, the bigger the risk that it starts to spill over to the prices of other goods and services. So, yes, we are going to be tracking the effects of the counter tariffs, but the much bigger impact is really what's going on in energy markets.
1: So we put the content of that statement from the Bank of Canada governor to RBC chief economist Francis Donald.
3: Well, one, it's not the new shock. We've, been talking about energy prices for a couple months, but the Bank of Canada made the point that, hey, we got a runway issue here. These energy prices have been high for longer than perhaps we had expected, though we didn't say that explicitly. And the longer they stay high, the more that they can seep into consumer inflation expectations and bleed into other products. So it's really the time decay element of this that seems more relevant. But energy is one problem. It's not the only problem. Indeed, counter tariffs, as much as Governor Macklem sort of downplayed them, they're another inflationary shock. Last year, the Bank of Canada said about a quarter of higher prices from counter tariffs bled through for Canadians. Food inflation is still at 3% in Canada. That's too high for a lot of Canadians. We got that gas tax relief from the federal government that's coming off here. And there's a little bit of heat under these inflation metrics. But I think, as you and I have talked about before, it's not even. Some provinces are facing much higher inflation than others. And some Canadians, particularly low-income Canadians who spend more on food and energy, are feeling even more inflation. So this is a Bank of Canada that said to us, yes, we know there's downside risks to the economy from the trade shock, but we also know 25 basis points isn't going to solve a trade war, and it could make cost of living issues harder for Canadians. That's the balance Governor Macklem was trying to explain to us today.
1: So do you feel like the prospect of, and you kind of mentioned this briefly, but like that there is a distinct prospect of having to hike rates in the future?
3: Based on how the Bank of Canada is communicating, that it wants to keep inflation around 2%, And in part, Vash, you have to say, there's a bit of some global bleeding into this story as well, because the Americans are fighting inflation that is much higher and has been more persistent of a problem. But global bond markets are telling the U.S., you better wake up to the fact that inflation has been out of control for too long. So there is a motivation for central banks from a variety of angles to make sure inflation stays at 2%, which is where it is now. But if the economy continues to print things like 3% growth measures, if the unemployment rate continues to decline, there is an argument to be made that you could have a very light amount of hiking that would contain inflation. What worries me about that is not necessarily that it's the wrong policy move, but that actually that higher interest rates impact Canadians very differently across the country. And the last thing, you know, a steel worker in southwestern Ontario is going to want right now is a rate hike. You better hope that there's enough fiscal support in the system that's very well targeted towards those who need it, from those impacted from the trade shock to lower income Canadians, to offset some of the potentially higher rates coming later in 2027 from the Bank of Canada.
1: So let me pick up on that, because in an hour, the finance minister is going to announce the gas tax, the excise tax suspension will continue until the end of January and then sort of gradually be lifted into the spring. When you talk about targeted help, that sort of, you know, might work in the way that you describe, what the government has put in the window so far, does that do the job, or do you expect in the budget, that there needs to be augmentation?
3: It's a shock absorber. So the government, or, you know, any government when it's facing this type of shock, but particularly the Canadian government now, needs to be doing two things exactly at the same time. One is they have to build a bridge to the next economy. And to do that, they have to provide very direct support to those who have been impacted by tariffs themselves or by counter tariffs that will come through. So that includes small business relief coming through, improvements in EI plans. That we've seen a good chunk of that. We've also seen an enormous amount of support from provincial governments. We can't forget about those. But concurrently, at the exact same time, they have to build a stronger economy with which we are trying to get to. And that's going to be some of the bigger emphasis on building out infrastructure, creating jobs in the long term. So when we talk about targeted support, right now we're talking about the government actually going into areas where you have sectoral weakness or even little regional recessions which are in play across the country in areas where tariffs are being impacted, go right to the source and solve those challenges and provide support. But that support needs to be targeted. It also probably needs to be short term. It's not for forever. So when we see the budget coming up, you're going to hear a lot about needing to balance both putting out the fire right now and building a better firehouse exactly at the same time. We have to see both from this government coming forward. And yes, we've seen seeds of both of those in play already.
1: That is Frances Donald, the chief economist with RBC, talking a little bit about what we heard from the Bank of Canada's governor in his announcement today, that for the seventh consecutive time, the bank will hold the key lending rate at 2.25%. Lots of you weighing in on the future of the Conservatives. Vince writes, if Jamil moves up in the Conservative Party, I'm out. That guy's a nut. I don't understand how he even got elected. Well, he did get elected, but Vince will not be supporting them. Chris in London says, Vashi, the only ones who think there isn't unity amongst Conservatives and that we need a leader are Liberals. Conservatives are quite happy with our leader, and we're quite happy with the unity in the party. Another listener writes, they're never going to win with PP, Pierre Poilievre, at the head. The toxicity in the party is quite evident when you see what Jamil Giovanni is doing. Stephen Guibault, one more listener writes, is gone as of yesterday. Carney has lost the confidence of many of his MPs. I will say I have definitely, we've covered extensively the sort of progressive flank of the party. You heard Stephen Guibault talk at length on this program about his opposition to what the Prime Minister is doing. Another listener says Conservatives still support Poilievre. I feel like we'll be talking about this again. I'll leave our program there. Thanks for listening. Have a wonderful rest of your day.
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10: A yellow heat warning and severe thunderstorm watch, both in effect for Windsor Essex. We have topped our high of 32. Right now it's 34 with the Humidex 44 or 111 Fahrenheit. I'm Kathy McMahon, AM 800 News. Coming up, copper thefts on the rise and care for extreme depression at Hotel Du Grace Healthcare. But first, Drew Dilkins has shared a portion of his mayoral campaign. At an announcement earlier today, the incumbent is pledging to convince the province to upload EC Row after it was downloaded in 1997 and became a municipal responsibility. Dilkins says the city spends over $6 million a year on maintenance and operations, but Windsor taxpayers shouldn't be the ones to foot the bill.
11: This is a regional connection that links LaSalle in the west and Tecumseh in the east, and it bisects Windsor. And of course, now that the Gordie Howe International Bridge is open and operational, anyone in the east of the region heading to Detroit is likely going to be drawn to this corridor.
10: Dilkins has called on the province to upload the expressway a number of times. He told reporters today he has a great relationship with the Premier and Minister of Transportation and can make it happen. There are 10 other candidates running for Mayor of Windsor in the October 26th election. Copper thefts are on the rise across Windsor. Police say there was one incident along Ottawa Street last month where thieves tore wiring from a streetlight electrical box, causing thousands of dollars in damage. Chief Jason Crowley told AM 800's Mornings with Mike and Meg that case is part of a larger increase in copper thefts across the city, impacting both public infrastructure and local businesses.
12: Since 2023, we've more than doubled our incidents. This year so far, we were at 196 incidents of copper wire theft. So we're definitely seeing that uptick, and it's not a good trend.
10: Police are working with the city and salvage yards to try to reduce opportunities for thieves to profit from stolen metal. Crowley says stronger identification requirements for people selling scrap metal could help. Hotel Du Grace Healthcare is receiving funding to provide more access for treatment of a severe form of depression. A repetitive transcranial magnetic stimulation machine was purchased 2 years ago. The organization has been self-funding service since then, providing care to 38 patients with over 1,000 sessions. Director of Mental Health and Addictions, DJ McNeil, says the machine uses magnetic pulses to stimulate nerve cells in certain areas of the brain.
13: It's really kind of helping realign or restart some of the pathways in the brain in the specific area that some of these disorders can occur. And so it can just help get the neurons in the brain, those cells, firing in a different manner than what they had been before. That helps to alleviate some of these symptoms.
10: With new money from the Ontario government, officials expect service to expand to up to 120 people a year. The Windsor Symphony Orchestra is giving the gift of music to staff at the Windsor Regional Cancer Center. In honor of former maestro, the late Robert Franz, 200 staff members will each be given 2 free tickets for the upcoming season. WSO Executive Director Patty Lozon says this was one of Robert's wishes before he passed away of cancer a year ago.
14: He talked to me about this probably 12 times. In fact, so many times that I said to him, don't worry about it, we're going to do it. And it was his wish that he would be the one gifting the tickets. And it just didn't work out that way. So we're here doing this in honor of him.
10: 4 finalists have been announced in the global search to replace Franz. Each will conduct 2 concerts this season. Ontario is spending nearly $3.9 million across 4 training projects intended to help women, including survivors of domestic violence, train for in-demand skilled trade careers. Labor Minister David Piccini says the new funding will help women gain the skills, experience, and professional network they need to succeed in the industry.
15: More women will receive skills training, mentorship, employer connections, and wraparound supports to help them overcome barriers to build lasting financial independence.
10: The Ontario government says it has tightened oversight of the $2.5 billion fund following last year's findings from the province's Auditor General. The audit found Pagini's office was heavily involved in its selection process, doling out money to low-ranked applications without explanation, including dozens that said they had hired lobbyists. And the Bank of Canada held its benchmark interest rate steady at 2.25% for a seventh straight time today.
16: The central bank has been on the sidelines since late last year and was widely expected to remain on hold heading into the decision. Inflation rose to 3% in July after the war in Iran drove a volatile period for gas prices over the spring and summer. Economic growth, meanwhile, has shown signs of rebounding. Economists weighing in ahead of today's decision expected the Bank of Canada would wait to see how new tariffs between Canada and the U.S. will affect growth and inflation before adjusting the policy rate. Michelle Zedekian, The Canadian Press.
10: Time now for the AM 800 Business Report. Aurora Cannabis is telling shareholders to turn down what it calls an inadequate takeover offer from Curaleaf. The company says the hostile bid significantly undervalues Aurora and is not in shareholders' best interest. Aurora says it has no debt and about $149 million in cash, compared with more than $1 billion of debt at Curaleaf. On the markets, Dow Jones up 241 points. NASDAQ has gained 104. TSX has risen 135. Gold is higher at $44.23 U.S. an ounce. Oil higher at $91 U.S. a barrel. And the Canadian dollar up at 72.23 cents U.S. AM 800 News Time, 206. The forecast next.
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0: good afternoon, everybody. Happy hump day. It's Kyle Warner filling in for the shift this week. 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We have a warning and a watch in effect. It comes to a heat warning. That's a yellow one, and that's been in effect for, I think, since Monday. Could be going until tomorrow, but it is very warm out there. Actually, warmer today than it was yesterday. We also have a yellow watch when it comes to a severe thunderstorm. We're going to kick off the show with that. Doug Gillum will join us in about 10 minutes to talk about that. Be careful. You could see strong winds gusting up to 100 kilometers an hour this afternoon, and there is a risk of a tornado. So again, we'll get some details on that. But for the most part, it's a mix of sun and cloud out there. 40% chance of showers this afternoon, risk of a thunderstorm and a tornado. So again, we'll update you on that. A high of 32, the humidex though, 47 today, or 117. Boy, I haven't set a humidex that high in a very long time. The UV index is 8 or very high. Mainly cloudy tonight with a 40% chance of showers early this evening. Showers with thunderstorms beginning this evening and a risk of a thunderstorm early this evening. Local amount about 15 to 25 millimeters. It's a low of 22 or 72. Mainly cloudy tomorrow with a 40% chance of showers early in the morning. You got a 60% chance of showers in the afternoon. I don't think you're going to need the sprinklers tomorrow. I've already turned mine off. You got a risk of a thunderstorm tomorrow as well. A high of 30. The humidex 38 or 100. UV index 8 or very high tomorrow. Cloudy periods tomorrow night, 30% chance of showers, low 1966. Heading into the long weekend, Friday, a 30% chance of showers, high 2882. We got clouds on Saturday now, a high of 26 or 79, and then a mix of sun and cloud on Sunday, high 27 or 81. I mentioned we have a risk of a thunderstorm out there. We have a yellow watch for a severe thunderstorm. Yellow heat warning in effect. Right now it's sunny in 34. It feels like 45. That is 113. That was a lot of weather. Let's take a look at traffic now. And shout out to Debbie from Amherstburg giving us a heads up. There is an accident at the intersection of Sandwich Street and Alma Street in Amherstburg. Police are on the scene, but the intersection is blocked. So accidents at the intersection of Sandwich Street and Alma Street in Amherstburg. Police on scene, but the intersection is blocked. Debbie, thanks for the heads up on that. This just started today. We're just getting it in from the city. Giles Boulevard, the intersection of Giles Boulevard East and Howard Avenue will be closed for water main rehabilitation work. Detour signage is in place, but that is scheduled to wrap up tomorrow, weather permitting, of course. Also, Dominion Boulevard, this is supposed to wrap up today. Lane restrictions in both directions between Northwood Street and EC Row Expressway for milling and paving. It does look nice. I actually went through that this morning. It does look nice. It's getting close to wrapping up. I'm not sure it's going to wrap up today, but it looks much better in that area. If you do see something that I don't have, please let us know. 519-792-2559.
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0: Well, happy Wednesday, everybody. Welcome to The Shift. Kyle Warner filling in this week. I got Kathy McMahon from the AM 800 News Center with me. Kathy, how are you?
3: Oh, hello.
0: Yeah.
3: Great.
0: Up late watching Amazing Race Canada last night. Close finish. Close finish. No spoiler alerts. I know there's been certain interviews on the show today, but or I guess on the different shows today. But
3: yeah.
0: Oh, man.
3: Not everybody watches it live. We happened to watch it live last night.
0: I didn't want any spoilers.
3: I know. I got spoiled, I think, every week this year.
0: That's it.
3: From certain people. I won't name names.
0: Obviously. It wasn't me, right?
3: It wasn't you.
0: All right.
3: No. All right. But yeah, it's a good episode. So yeah,
0: very exciting episode.
3: Yeah.
0: They did us proud. They definitely did us proud. That is for sure. When it comes to the city of Windsor, they're putting out a call for local musicians. Tell us about that.
3: Yeah, this is something that they've done in the past. It's the Live at the Square concert series, and it is starting actually next week. So there is a call. They need four musicians, performers that are going to be coming every week until the beginning of October. This is a concert series that runs from 5 until 7 at City Hall Square in downtown Windsor. And so, you know, there's free live entertainment. The manager of Parks and Rec, Samantha Magala, is saying it's a great way to encourage people to come to the downtown, explore, and listen to some great music. So the call is out. If you're part of a band, maybe you play an instrument, you can submit yourself. They're accepting applications. And then there's a committee that will go through them and select the top four performers.
0: Yeah, you got to think that's going to be popular. We know about the music talent in this area. Mm. Just go downtown at any bar, really, to be honest with you, throughout the weekend, and it's there. So, yeah, great opportunity here for musicians.
3: And you can make a little money, too. They're right offering starting at $300 for the two-hour set, so $150 an hour. I think that goes a long way for I don't really know what the going rate is for live musicians, but you might as well try to capitalize, get some cash, get your name out there, your band, and let people know what you're all about. So the city says the performances must be respectful, inclusive, and appropriate for all ages audience. And so if you go to the website, click on the story, there is a link for more information there.
0: All right. Do you think my triangle skills will come into play here? Bass drum skills?
3: People will pay top dollar to watch you play the triangle. You have told me the story how that was your musical instrument in high school.
0: I felt so bad.
3: You kept playing it at the wrong time.
0: Yeah, shout out to Jordan Beattie, who's actually in our Canadian Armed Forces now, one of the smartest people I have ever met. If it wasn't for him, I probably wouldn't have got through French immersion in high school. And I think it might have been the trumpets. But either way, an amazing musician. Okay. And he had a solo at Migration Hall for one of our music festivals that we did, and I struggled reading music, and he's up doing his thing. He's playing the trumpet or whatever it was very well, and then I came in and tinged the triangle at during his solo. My parents just buried their heads. I have no idea why my parents were there. I'm like, I play bass drum, the wind charms, and the triangle. Like, you probably don't have to come to this concert, but they were there, and they were completely
3: proud parents. Of course they're going
0: to
3: be there.
0: There was nothing to be proud of.
3: If Riley was playing the triangle, you don't think we would go and watch him do it?
0: I'd be like, you know what, I'll meet you at the after party or something like that. Yeah, I think he would rather that. Yeah, I would have rathered if they just met me at the after party. But
3: well, hopefully, you know, all of our talented local musicians can be selected. If it's not this year, maybe for other performances.
0: That's it. The city's looking for a triangle player. Let us know, and we'll be there. Thanks, Kath. Appreciate it. Let's take the break and come back. We're going to start talking about maybe a tornado in this area. If you're traveling up to the GTA, hold on to your hat. We'll do that coming up next here on The Shift with Kyle Horner on AM 800.
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4: It can't nobody stop the juice, so baby tell me what's the use. 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
5: Oh yeah, it's warm. Good afternoon, everybody. Happy Sunday, Wednesday afternoon. Happy sunny Wednesday afternoon. And yesterday we started off the show focusing on the winter forecast from the Old Farmer's Almanac. Today, let's focus on the heat and storms. If you're headed towards London, let's say the GTA, for one last getaway before the school year, you got to hang on to your hat. There's potential for storms all day long, and joining us to talk about it is Doug Gillum, senior meteorologist at the Weather Network. Doug, welcome back to the show. How are you?
6: Hey, I'm doing well, thanks.
5: Okay, I mentioned going east on the 401. You could get some storms, but we're actually under a yellow watch for severe thunderstorms. I got strong gusts up to 100 kilometers an hour. You can see nickel to toonie size hail. You got a risk of a tornado right now. Are we actually going to see this in our area?
6: You're on the edge of the severe weather risk. In the Windsor area, southwestern most parts of Ontario, the risk is more for scattered storms. Anyone who's stepped outside knows that it is oppressively humid, very hot, humidex of 45. So any storm that fires does have the risk becomes strong to severe, but it's not going to be nearly as organized and widespread as what we're seeing as you go up the 401, especially from London and then all the way into eastern Ontario, where we expect more widespread storms and a much higher threat for damaging winds and tornadoes up the 401.
5: Okay, let's stay down here just for a sec. When it comes to a time frame of some of the storms that we could see in this area, when would that be?
6: Well, it's much tougher to give a time frame because not everyone will even see a storm.
5: Okay.
6: It's more the isolated to scattered hit and miss storms. That threat definitely continues later this afternoon and into the overnight. We're currently seeing, kind of a narrow line of showers and thunderstorms just to the east of Lake St. Clair. Most of the region not being impacted by that, but an example where we, you know, while most are seeing sunshine, a few people are seeing torrential downpours at this time. So they're hit and miss. But we will have multiple threats over the next couple of days. You can see widespread showers and thunderstorms returning later tomorrow afternoon and again on Friday.
5: Risk of tornadoes tomorrow? Is it just strong, heavy rain?
6: The risk is lower. It's not a zero risk, I'm not terribly concerned about that tomorrow. More be the torrential downpours and gusty winds.
5: And again, if you're headed east today, you're getting away for the long weekend, London, Toronto, I don't know, let's say around even the Bruce area or down to the Grand Bend area, just scattered. It just depends where you are.
6: It's more scattered up, if you're heading up towards Sarnia, but then the further northeast you go, the more widespread it is today. Then we get into some better conditions the improved conditions are faster as you head into, up towards the Toronto area, Cottage Country, eastern Ontario, whereas southwestern Ontario, you're going to keep that threat right through Friday. But then we all see better conditions on the weekend, relief from the muggy conditions, but we'll have some comfortable conditions with lots of sunshine.
5: I like that. So right before I get there, though, let's talk about the heat where, the high for today, I got the high of 32. The humidex is 47 or 117. We're close right now. I got 45. That's 113. Does the heat let up?
6: Yeah, the heat will let up. You know, and currently we're reporting 34.4 now at the airport, so overachieving there with the humidex of 45. Tomorrow will still be hot and humid, but not quite as high on the temperature. It's still even humid through Friday, but more cloud cover. We won't be able to climb nearly as hot, but then better for the weekend. So we hold on to the humidity through Friday, but today is the peak for the temperature.

0: temperatures.
1: Okay, what does that Labor Day long weekend look like?
0: In the Windsor area, we'll probably start off with some clouds Saturday morning, but then see some sunshine as we go into the afternoon, then abundant sunshine on Sunday and should continue into Monday. And we're looking at temperatures generally between 24 and 27, so upper 70s to near 80 degrees, if that's your preference. So just a delightful late summer weather.
1: Yeah, if you're going away, it looks perfect. And I tell you, if you want that last summer pool party, this is the weekend for it. Bring it on. Thank you very much, Doug. Really do appreciate
0: it. Yeah, take care.
1: All right, there you go. Doug Gillum, senior meteorologist at the Weather Network. And we got a warning in effect, that yellow heat warning. Like he mentioned, we could see the heat up to 117 with the Humidex today. That is 47. And then we do have that risk of a tornado today. We are under a yellow watch for a severe thunderstorm. You got strong wind gusts up to 100 kilometers an hour, nickel to toonie size hail, torrential downpours, and a risk of a tornado. So just keep an eye on the sky. We'll keep you updated here on The Shift. 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
1: Yeah, I got a text, Kyle. It's beautiful but hot out here right now. Yeah, I'm kind of happy I'm in an air conditioned studio. I'll let you know. But boy, volleyball tonight. It could be a hot one at volleyball. This Kyle Horner Show t-shirt might be a little wet. Let's start off the show giving away some tickets here. Practical Magic 2 screening. It's happening. The Owen Sisters return to the big screen Thursday, September 10th. We want you to be among the first to experience Practical Magic 2 at Imagine HP. Be caller. Let's go caller 10. The phone lines have been busy. Let's go caller 10, 519-792-2559 right now. And you can win a 4-pack of tickets to see Practical Magic 2 at Imagine Cinemas. That's Thursday, September 10th at 7 p.m. Again, Practical Magic 2 at Imagine HP. That's how you watch it there. Caller 10 right now, 519-792-2559.
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1: That's right. Welcome back to The Shift. Kyle Horner filling in this week. And big congratulations to Kathy Hyland. We've had a couple of Kathy winners this week. She is going to go see Practical Magic 2 in Imagine HP on Thursday, September 10th. I'll have another chance for you to win tickets to that tomorrow. Coming up on the show, we're going to be talking about the Bank of Canada holding its key rate at 2.25. Wait until you hear the number when it comes to the debt we're carrying throughout this country. I want to talk a bit about that and what the rate means for that. I also want to talk about our household budgets, preparing for the tariffs. I think that's very important. So we'll do that coming up after the news break. Also, a Hall of Fame radio voice will be joining me a little bit later on in the show. You might have heard her in this time slot for a very long time in the past. She might be coming back and joining me a little bit later on in the show. So I just wanted to tease that as well. We'll go to news. It's 2:30 here on a Wednesday afternoon.
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21: A yellow heat warning and severe thunderstorm watch both in effect. We have topped our high of 32. Right now it's 34. The humid X now sitting at 45. That's 113 Fahrenheit. I'm Kathy McMahon, AM 800 News. Coming up, grease fire causes thousands in damage and the city is looking for musicians. But first, copper thefts in Windsor have more than doubled in the past 3 years. Police say there have been nearly 200 incidents so far this year, including one case where thieves made off with copper wiring from five streetlight electrical boxes along Ottawa Street last month, causing over $6,000 in damage. Chief Jason Crowley told AM 800's Mornings with Mike and Meg that puts both the suspects and the public at risk.
22: We're talking about, in some cases, very high voltage electricity, and people are taking their lives and the safety of others for granted here when they're stealing, copper, which is, very little return at the end of the day for them.
21: Crowley says they have made 10 arrests this year, issued 5 arrest warrants, and have identified others wanted in relation to copper thefts. 3 people have been displaced after a grease fire at a home in downtown Windsor. Officials say it broke out near Wyandotte and Church Street yesterday, causing $450,000 in damage. 2 firefighters and a resident suffered minor injuries.
0: A Windsor mayoral candidate is pledging again to upload the E0 Expressway back onto the province if elected. AM 800's Dustin Kaufman has details.
13: Drew Dokin says the city currently spends about $6.6 million a year to maintain and operate the expressway, a cost projected to climb to $7.5 million within a decade. Dokin says any savings from a provincial takeover would go directly toward residential road repairs. He argues EC Row is a regional corridor that should not be funded solely by Windsor taxpayers, and says his relationships with Premier Doug Ford and provincial ministers give him the best chance of getting a deal done. Dustin Kaufman, AM 800 News.
0: Staff members at the Windsor Regional Cancer Center are being given tickets to the Windsor Symphony Orchestra this season. It's in recognition of the late maestro Robert Franz, who received care there as he battled non-Hodgkin lymphoma. Franz's husband, Brandon Atkins, says the center provided care and compassion that went over and above.
20: I think that it's just a realization of a goal that he had that he didn't get to see in fruition, and that it's a beautiful gift that the WSO has done on his behalf, knowing it was part of his dying wish that individuals here would be able to get a small thank you and gesture for the work that they had done and carried for him at the end of his life.
0: Franz, who was also the music director of the WSO, passed away a year ago on September 3rd at the age of 57. The city is putting out a call for local musicians to take part in the Live at the Square concert series. The event runs every Thursday starting next week until the beginning of October at City Hall Square. Manager of Parks and Rec, Samantha Magala, says it's a great way to get people to come downtown.
23: It's encouraging people to come out, meet their local community, bring some friends out, have a listen to the music. We'll have food trucks on site as well. And then following the event, if they want to head downtown and, you know, maybe grab a beverage or meet up with some other friends, just really working to help us activate that space, but also attract our residents downtown.
0: The city is looking for four different local performers or groups who will receive at least $300 for a two-hour set. Applications are now open. Ontario is spending nearly $3.9 million across four training projects intended to help women, including survivors of domestic violence, to train for in-demand skilled trade careers. Labor Minister David Pacini made the announcement today.
24: The projects that we're funding today will help women gain the skills, experience, and professional network they need to succeed in occupations like carpentry, cabinet making, machinery and transportation equipment, mechanics, heating, ventilation, and air conditioning, construction supervision, project management, and so much more.
0: The government says it has tightened oversight of the $2.5 billion fund after a scathing audit found its selection process was neither fair nor transparent. The province's Auditor General found Pacini's office was heavily involved in the process, doling out money to low-ranked applications without explanation. The Bank of Canada held its policy interest rate on hold at 2.25% for a seventh straight time today. The central bank says it made the decision as new U.S. tariffs and the ongoing war in Iran cloud its outlook. The bank's next interest rate decision is set for October 28th. And Tiger Woods is losing his driver's license after pleading no contest to reduced charges in Florida.
25: Woods appeared before a Martin County judge this morning to accept punishment for reckless driving and refusing to submit to a lawful test. The judge suspended the Golf Star's license for 5 years and ordered a $1,500 fine. Woods was arrested in March on suspicion of DUI after crashing into another vehicle. Police found painkillers in his pocket, and he later traveled overseas for inpatient treatment. I'm Monica Nelson.
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1: Just got a great text here saying, good afternoon, Kyle. Just happened to check out the station. It's awesome that you're on. I just did some camping out in the area. Met a guy who owns a pizza place in Windsor. It starts with an S. Good calzones, he said. Is that Sarducci's? Because Sarducci's has a good calzone. I know I love their pizza. Bring that on. But shout out to Steve. Boy, he's a listener way back in the day when I did Saturdays, which I guess was just a year ago. But Steve, good to hear from you. Make sure you're careful out there in Niagara. There are some storms coming. 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It's always great to see and hear where listeners are listening from. And, boy, I love the Niagara area. So, Steve, yeah, big shout-out to you. We have a yellow watch in effect when it comes to a severe thunderstorm. Doug Gillum just joined us to say, you know, it could be a little bit on and off throughout the evening tonight. But when it comes to that yellow watch, strong winds up to 100 kilometers an hour. You could see nickel to toonie-sized hail, torrential downpours, and a risk of a tornado, especially as you approach, let's say, the GTA area, London, Niagara Falls. Take caution if you're traveling out and about today. A mix of sun and cloud with a 40% chance of showers this afternoon. You got a risk of that thunderstorm. A high of 32, but the humidex will be 47, or could get up to 47. That is 117. Mainly cloudy tonight with a 40% chance of showers early this evening. Showers with thunderstorms beginning this evening and a risk of a thunderstorm. You got a local amount about 15 to 25 millimeters, a low of 22 or 72. Thursday, mainly cloudy with a 40% chance of showers early in the morning. 60% chance of showers throughout the afternoon and a risk of a thunderstorm. A high of 30, the humidex 38 or 100. Cloudy periods tomorrow night with a 30% chance of showers, low 19, 66. Cloudy on Friday, you got a high of 28 or 82. Clouds on Saturday, high 26, 79. And then on Monday, cloudy, a mix of sun and cloud with a high of 27. That's 81. Looking into Labor Day, too, it's a nice day. Mix of sun and cloud, high 25 or 77. That is perfect weather for a barbecue, maybe some nice time around the pool. Right now, though, it's sunny and 34. Again, it feels like 35. That is 113. But don't forget, we got the yellow heat warning in effect and the yellow watch for a severe thunderstorm. We do have an accident out there. It is in Amherstburg. There's an accident at the intersection of Sandwich Street and Alma Street. Police are on the scene, but the intersection is blocked. So if you have an update on that, please let us know. But that came in about a half an hour ago over from Debbie. This one was just released from the city. The intersection of Giles Boulevard East and Howard Avenue will be closed for water main rehabilitation work today and tomorrow. Weather pending, of course, so it might be extended into Friday. But today and tomorrow, Giles Boulevard East and Howard Avenue will be closed for water main rehabilitation work. Also, this should be wrapping up today. I went through it this morning, though, and it still had a little work, but Dominion Boulevard lane restrictions in both directions between Northwood Street and East Row Expressway. You got milling and paving over there. It does look nice, but I don't think it's going to be wrapped up today. Also, this one, the intersection of Goyo Street and Elliott Street East, intermittent lane restrictions and limited crosswalk access during traffic signal infrastructure installation. You got the curb and ramp realignment as well. That goes until Friday. If you do see something or an update on the crash in Amherstburg, please let us know. 519-792-2559.
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1: Well, good afternoon and welcome back to The Shift. My name is Kyle Horner. And the Bank of Canada finds itself in a familiar dilemma this week as the escalating trade war with the United States casts an uncertain light over today's interest rate decision. The central bank has decided to keep its benchmark rate on hold at 2.25%. It's been there for nearly a year now. To talk about how the Bank of Canada got to this decision is our CTV National News correspondent, Scott Hurst. Scott, welcome back to the show. How are you?
9: Good afternoon. Doing well yourself?
1: Yeah, I'm doing okay, thanks. Tell us about the Bank of Canada holding the key interest rate steady at 2.25%. What can you tell us about that?
9: So keeping it steady at 2.25% was widely expected by economists. This is the seventh consecutive time the Bank of Canada has held the rate at 2.25%. It has stayed that way since October. So that really is the headline, but so much of the story is really the reason behind the Bank of Canada is staying on the sidelines. And what we're hearing from the Bank of Canada Governor Tiff Macklin is that clearly the central bank is concerned about a few things and the impact it could have on the wider economy and the impact that these things could have on prices here in Canada. So it is clearly keeping a very close eye on the risk to inflation outlook because of gas prices connected to the war in the Middle East and the energy prices because of the blockade of the Strait of Hormuz. And if it continues to have any more of an impact on prices as a whole outside of the spike we've seen in gas prices. And also, the Bank of Canada is very closely watching the trade war. This was the first interest rate announcement since the breakdown of trade talks in very dramatic fashion, as we know. And the U.S. has now imposed more tariffs on Canada. And Canada has outlined a whole host of tariffs as well that plan to go into effect next week. And so what we're hearing from the Bank of Canada is that the economy has been showing broad signs of a rebound. However, uncertainty is extremely high, and the new U.S. tariffs and threat of even further tariffs could pose risks to the sustainability of the recovery. So right now, the decision by the Bank of Canada is to remain on the sidelines and get a sense of how prices and the economy will react to the escalation or the re-escalation of this trade war.
1: It was interesting listening to Macklin talk this morning, and it seemed like they were more focused on the energy market, right? You mentioned when it comes to energy prices, Strait of Hormuz. I thought they'd be more worried about the trade war and tariffs. Obviously, they are, and you mentioned that. But it was interesting that they put, let's say, the energy market just a little bit higher in importance rather than the trade war.
9: The big thing they're looking at when it comes to the energy market, and we've seen gas prices high for quite some time now, and on a, you know, as this announcement comes out about trade policy, we're also hearing simultaneously that the government of Canada is continuing this so-called gas tax holiday, where it took the federal excise tax off gas and diesel back in April to give Canadians a bit of a cushion. But really, the Bank of Canada is looking at energy prices, not just the impact it is having on gas and diesel. That, of course, is quite a burden on commuters and on businesses that have trucks, that have big rigs. But they're looking to see if these energy prices go well beyond gas prices and they spread to prices more broadly. And so what we hear from the Bank of Canada, Governor Tiff Macklin, is that the energy price shock tied to the war in Iran starts to show signs of spreading beyond just the gas pumps, the central bank then might be forced to step in with interest rate hikes to keep inflation tamed. On the other hand, the other key factor it's looking at, Governor Tiff Macklin is warning that if there's a tightening of trade restrictions, that might push policymakers to ease the policy rate, help stimulate economic activity, and encourage more borrowing and spending. So these are the avenues that they're looking at. But right now, there is so much uncertainty. This trade war is really muddying the water so that the bank is trying to wait and see and get a sense of how these prices and how the economy will react. And if, in fact, this broad signs of recovery are really take a hit because of everything that it's watching between the trade war and the energy prices.
1: It's very interesting. Actually, after this interview, I'm going to have somebody on to break down our consumer debt. It's the highest it's ever been in Canada and how it relates to the key rate here. But when it comes to all of that and all of the debt that Canadians are holding right now, did the Bank of Canada mention anything about the concern of lost jobs when it comes to this trade war, when it comes to the tariffs?
9: Yeah, there are so many data points that it does look at when it comes to trying to assess the policy rate and keeping at 2.25%. So, you know, as we mentioned, this was the first time that they are releasing a policy announcement as the trade war has taken a dramatic turn or a dramatic escalation. And so it tries to make sure that it can take a look at all these data points and assess where it should go, because what the Bank of Canada does not want to do, it does not want to act, or should I say react, too quickly and then have to maybe walk back that decision at a later date.
1: Very interesting. Scott, thank you for doing this. Really do appreciate it.
9: Thanks a lot. Have a great day.
1: Again, that was our CTV National News correspondent, Scott Hurst, talking about the Bank of Canada keeping the benchmark rate on hold at 2.25%. It's been there for nearly a year now. After the break, we'll talk about what this rate means for you, especially if you're carrying a lot of debt, and a lot of Canadians are. We'll go through that number. I also want to talk about the tariffs and how that's going to affect your household budget. We'll do that coming up after the break here on The Shift with Kyle Horner on AM800.
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1: 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We do have a yellow watch for a severe thunderstorm. Careful out there. We could see strong winds up to 100 kilometers an hour. Nickel to toonie size hail, torrential downpours, and there is a risk of a tornado. We also have a yellow heat warning. In effect, it's a mix of sun and cloud for the afternoon. There is a 40% chance of showers this afternoon and a risk of a thunderstorm. A high of 32. The humidex could be up to 47. That's 117. Mainly cloudy tonight with a 40% chance of showers early this evening. Showers with thunderstorms beginning this evening and a risk of a thunderstorm early this evening. A low of 22 or 72. Mainly cloudy for Thursday. 40% chance of showers early in the morning. 60% chance of showers tomorrow afternoon and a risk of a thunderstorm. A high of 30. The humidex 38 or 100. Cloudy period tomorrow night with a 30% chance of showers. Low 1966. Let's peek into Friday. Why? Because I can't wait. Bring on the weekend. Clouds with a 30% chance of showers, a high of 28 or 82. Right now it's sunny and 34. It still feels like 45. That's 113.
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1: That's right. Welcome back to The Shift. Kyle Horner filling in this week. And we were just talking about the Bank of Canada holding its key rate at 2.25%, leaving borrowing costs unchanged as Canadian households contend with record debt, persistent cost pressures, and renewed uncertainty over what the escalating Canada and U.S. trade dispute could mean for prices. Listen to this. Recent data shows Canadian consumer debt reached a record $2.64 trillion in quarter two. That's up 4.6% year over year, while, of course, more Canadians are falling seriously behind on payments. And financial pressure appears to be influencing how Canadians spend. A new national survey found 66% of us, 66% of Canadians, had doom spent in the past 6 months. We'll talk about what that means. Joining us to talk about this, managing our debt, and factoring the tariffs into our budget, which I think is very important, is Steve Hatzenpantelis. He is the Vice President of Wealth at Your Neighborhood Credit Union. Steve, welcome to the show. How are you?
18: I'm well. How are you, Kyle?
1: I'm doing okay, thanks. Let's get into the debt first, because that's something I am focused on. It's getting a little high for my liking. But when it comes to, all these listeners out here, everybody that's listening in right now, trying to figure out and deciding what you're prioritizing, whether it's debt, maybe it's building up your savings or investing. Individually, how do we actually do that? How do we decide what we want to do with that?
18: No, that's a great question, Kyle. And I think there's no one-size-fits-all answer. It really depends on the type of debt someone has, the interest rate that they are paying, how much emergency savings they have, and their longer-term goals. Really, for somebody carrying expensive debt or without much of a financial cushion, in combination with that debt, those may be areas worth reviewing before making any major new financial commitments. Canadians who are stronger positions may still want to continue working towards longer-term savings and investment goals while continuing to manage the current debt levels they may or may not have.
1: Can you help us when it comes to, I guess, attacking debt? Something, again, that I'm looking to do. Do you have any insight, any tips for us to attack debt, but make sure we're not getting into financial trouble, right? Take care of some of the debt, you know, maybe get that credit card payment down a little bit lower, but yet still making sure, especially with back to school, you got money in the account.
18: Most definitely. And the best approach to that for tackling any debt is really starting with the higher interest debt. More than likely, it's going to be credit cards. Chipping away at the credit cards, working with a financial planner, your banker, whoever that may be, to create a monthly budget, understanding how much money is coming in each month, what discretionary spending looks like, and how you may be able to tackle that debt maybe more aggressively without interfering with the overall family dynamics of everyday spending, groceries, sporting events, for the children, whatever that may be. It's really about truly understanding the money that's coming in, prioritizing higher debt versus lower interest rate debt, and then really understanding your true budget and being committed and disciplined to that budget.
1: What about variable interest debt? I will say when we were looking to renew the mortgage, we looked at a variable rate. Never done it before, but you just never know. I know the key rate was, you know, was probably staying at 2.25%. I don't think that was a big surprise today. But when it comes to variable interest debt, a lot of people looking into that there. What does this rate, what does this hold mean for that?
18: Most definitely. For that, there's really no change for anybody in a variable debt position currently. For example, a variable rate mortgage, given that the rate was held today. I think the bigger consideration that people have to look at is what additional debt is out there and how comfortable are you every time there's an announcement that comes out, really relying on that announcement to see if it's going to go up, if it's going to go down, if I'm going to win this time, if I'm going to lose this time from a rate perspective. In comparison to a fixed, it's much more stable. You know your exact interest rate for the length of the term or the length of the credit facility if it's a loan. It's fixed. You don't have to worry, and it also provides additional opportunities where you can budget a little bit more carefully and feel more comfortable with those decisions.
1: In the open, I mentioned a record for consumer debt, right? And that number is just unbelievable when it comes to the quarter two, $2.64 trillion. Okay. Doomsday spending. Changing when it comes to financial decisions that Canadians are making. What actually is that? Can you tell us that? And how are we spending that way?
18: Yeah, I guess to really sum up doom spending, it really comes down to spending on things you don't really need because you either feel stressed, pessimistic, or really uncertain of the future. So to put it into real simple terms, the future looks really bad. There's so much going on in the economy. I might as well enjoy my money now. In many of those instances, people then regret those decisions. Whether it's immediately there after the purchase, somewhat after that purchase, a month or two later. And quite honestly, it's not really isolated to either the younger generation or an older generation. It is happening across both generations right now.
1: I'm surprised by that.
18: Yeah.
1: You know, like at least for me, when it comes to my household, when I know, let's say we're up against it, like the credit cards, everything goes away. Like kind of right now, right? It's been a very expensive month. August was very expensive with a few trips that we did and family coming into town. Like we've said, basically throughout the month of September, we're pretty much done spending. So it's very interesting, I guess, the spending habits when you look at it throughout the country.
18: Yeah, most definitely. And I think the one thing I'll add to that as well, the important distinction is whether discretionary purchases still fit within somebody's budget. And I'm going to tie this right back to the budget discussion we just had. It's so important that every family or individual does have a budget. They truly understand what comes in, what goes out, and really if this discretionary spending is necessary, or even just having good conversations with your partner as well in understanding what's important right now. What do we do? Children are just going back to school. We've spent a lot. Let's tone back for this month and next month.
1: Yeah. Yeah. Like you mentioned, back to school budget too, right? I try to stress as much as I can when it comes to my show or when I'm filling in for this show. a budget. Budget, budget, budget is so important. We kind of, and I know it's not for everybody, but we keep track of the account as well. Like, I will check it every day, see what's coming in and out when it comes to bills and different things like that. I just try to keep an eye on all of our expenses so you don't get in trouble down the road, maybe get caught off guard or something like that by a surprise bill or something, right? So
18: most definitely, and we all know the unexpecteds do happen.
1: Yep.
18: In families regarding spending, and that's why it's so important to have that kind of emergency savings in place. I know it's difficult to build mass amount of emergency savings quickly, but it's important to begin that emergency saving fund as early as possible.
1: Yeah, a little money away each paycheck.
18: $100. Yep. Exactly.
1: Yeah,
18: exactly.
1: Yep. Okay, I want to ask you about tariffs. I feel like we've touched on every subject around tariffs over the past couple weeks. But I haven't touched on this. What about factoring the extra tariff costs into our household budget? How do we do that? How do we know how much it would cost?
18: That's a very, it's a great question, Kyle, and it's one that's a little bit difficult to answer. However, what I will say regarding that, we know tariffs are impacting our current budget. Things are becoming more expensive, and I think the best approach that individuals or families can take currently, because this is still very much up in the air. One day we hear one thing, another day we hear something else. We don't truly know the true impact at this point. I know we're all working hard. Our governments are working hard to get to an agreement. However, what people can do is just every time there's various spending, especially on the discretionary side, just ask yourself, is it necessary right now? Is it a want? Is it a need? Can we go without currently? On the same token, it goes back to that savings piece. With prices going up, and we know they are, we're already feeling those impacts, we just need to be a little bit more cognizant on how much money we're putting away and if we do have that rainy day account or additional savings in place, which will help offset the increase in groceries, fuel prices, energy prices, whatever that may be, until we have better clarity on the actual impact of the tariffs.
1: Or maybe when your wife's car breaks down, like happened to us this morning, you know, you got that rainy day fund, right?
18: Well,
1: that was not a good time.
18: How ironic, yes.
1: Yeah. That's why it's perfect. That's why I wanted to talk about savings today. Very important, especially with the key rate and especially when it comes to the tariffs. Steve, thank you so much for doing this. Really do appreciate it. Great insight.
18: Cal, thank you so much. Have a great day.
1: There you go. Steve Hatzipantelis. He is the Vice President of Wealth at Your Neighborhood Credit Union. A couple great items there that he mentioned. When it comes to advice, budget, budget, budget, please. You know, I stress that when it comes to the show. It's something that we do in our household, or we just stay out of the grocery stores altogether. That's what we're kind of doing right now after an expensive August. But I highly recommend it, especially as he mentioned, we're headed back to school. And when it comes to debt, and I mentioned the $2.64 trillion in quarter two when it comes to consumer debt throughout this country, the highest it's ever been, 4.6% higher year over year. Those are big numbers right there. Attack the debt with the highest interest rate. It's going to help you out in the long run. We'll take the break and come back. It is the Shift with Kyle Horner on AM 800.
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0: 34 degrees in Windsor, Essex. A yellow heat warning and severe thunderstorm watch both in effect. We have topped our high of 32. It's 34. The humidex right now sitting at 45 or 113 Fahrenheit. I'm Kathy McMahon, AM 800 News. Coming up, mayoral campaign underway and Bank of Canada holds interest rate. But first, a grease fire in downtown Windsor has caused $450,000 in damage. Crews were called to Vera Place near Wyandotte Street West and Church Street yesterday. Three people have been displaced, two firefighters and a resident suffered minor injuries. Windsor police are warning of a growing number of copper wire thefts. Chief Jason Crowley told AM 800's Mornings with Mike and Meg there have been twice the number of incidents since 2023, with already 196 cases this year. But police are catching those responsible.
7: So far this year, we've had 10 arrests and we have five arrest warrants issued. So we do have identified some people and we are looking, for some others.
0: The search continues for two suspects after copper wiring from five streetlight electrical boxes was stolen in the 1900 block of Ottawa Street last month, causing $6,000 in damage. A Windsor mayoral candidate has kicked off his campaign with an election promise. Incumbent Drew Dulkins is pledging to upload the East Zero Expressway back onto the provincial government if re-elected, and says he has the best chance to make that happen.
14: Everyone knows I've got a great relationship with our Premier and Minister of Transportation and many others in the provincial government. I will work with Andrew Dowie. We will get this done.
0: Dulkins has called on the province to upload the expressway several times over the years, saying it's a regional corridor that shouldn't be funded solely by Windsor taxpayers. Dulkins is one of 11 candidates running for mayor in the October 26th municipal election. People living with a severe form of depression will be able to access more care at Hotel Du Grace Healthcare in Windsor. Funding for repetitive transcranial magnetic stimulation programs is being provided. Director of Mental Health and Addictions, DJ McNeil, says treatment-resistant depression can be highly debilitating for those suffering from it.
21: Not just tormenting for the individual, but depression's one of the largest cost burdens on our healthcare system. So it gives us a real effective, non-invasive treatment to correct that.
0: McNeil says a repetitive transcranial magnetic stimulation machine uses magnetic pulses to stimulate nerve cells in certain areas of the brain and helps neurons fire in a different manner than they were before, helping to alleviate depression symptoms. Officials expect the funding for expanded services will allow them to provide care for 60 to 120 people per year. Attention all local musicians. The city needs performers for this year's Live at the Square concert series. Manager of Parks and Rec, Samantha McGallis, says they're looking for all kinds of talent.
22: We'd like to be aware of any of our local artists that are looking to participate. There's a selection committee that's made up of community partners that will help us select the artists that we'll participate in, but we're certainly looking for a variety of genres, you know, anybody that's interested and able to play, and you know, the more local, the better.
0: The free weekly music event will return to City Hall Square every Thursday evening from September 10th to August 1st. Four performers will be selected who will receive an honorarium starting at $300 for a two-hour set. Market researchers say auto sales in Canada saw a third consecutive month of gains in August. Droger Automotive Consultants says sales were up 5.4% from a year ago. The firm estimates 168,000 vehicles were sold in the month, up from 160,000 in August of last year. The managing partner says the market was still a ways off the high seen during the 2017 to 2019 period, when August sales consistently topped 180,000 units. U.S. President Trump is suggesting changing the name of another body of water. In a social media post today, he says, now that we have it under the USA control, should we change the name Hormuz Strait to Trump Strait? The post follows renewed tensions with Iran as the countries once again began trading strikes this week. This also comes just days after the president signed an executive order to change the name of Lake Ontario to Lake America. Time now for the AM 800 Business Report. The Bank of Canada held its policy interest rate on hold at 2.25% for a seventh straight time. The central bank says it made the decision as new U.S. tariffs and the ongoing war in Iran cloud its outlook. Governor Tiff Macklem says the Middle East conflict has increased inflation risks, while the U.S. trade dispute has caused further uncertainty for the economy. The bank's next interest rate decision is October 28th. On the markets, Dow Jones up 207 points. NASDAQ has gained 87. TSX has risen 135. Gold is higher at $44.21 U.S. an ounce. Oil is up at $90.75 U.S. a barrel. And the Canadian dollar higher at 72.26 cents U.S. AM 800 News Time, 3:05. The weather forecast next.
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0: 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We do have a yellow watch when it comes to a severe thunderstorm. So a heads up out there, strong wind gusts up to 100 kilometers an hour. There's potential for that, potential for nickel to toonie size hail, torrential downpours, and a risk of a tornado. Also, a yellow heat warning in effect. Very warm out there. You got a mix of sun and cloud with a 40% chance of showers this afternoon and a risk of a thunderstorm. It's a high of 32. Could see the humidex up to 47 or 117. UV index 8 or very high. Mainly cloudy tonight with a 40% chance of showers early this evening. Showers with thunderstorms beginning this evening and a risk of a thunderstorm early this evening. Local amounts about 15 to 25 millimeters, dropping down to a low of 22 or 72. Kathy, will we have volleyball tonight? Could be a little wet out there at the DH tonight.
1: We'll have to see. Yeah. It doesn't look great.
0: It doesn't right now. Mainly cloudy tomorrow with a 40% chance of showers early in the morning. You got a 60% chance of showers in the afternoon. Risk of a thunderstorm out there and a high of 30. The humidex 38 or 100 tomorrow. Cloudy periods tomorrow night with a 30% chance of showers. High 1966. Cloudy for Friday, 30% chance of showers. High of 2882. And then the long weekend, cloudy on Saturday, high 2679. Sunday, a mix of sun and cloud, a high of 27 or 81. Again, yellow watch when it comes to a severe thunderstorm. You got a risk of a tornado out there and a yellow heat warning in effect. It continues to be sunny and 34 right now. It feels like 45, though. That's 113.

0: Appreciate the texters giving us an update of what's happening out there in Amherstburg. There's a crash at the intersection of Sandwich Street and Alma Street, but the update is it's in the cleanup stage. So still causing a bit of issues up there, but it is in the cleanup stage. When it comes to a new construction, this one started today. The intersection of Giles Boulevard East and Howard Avenue closed for water main rehabilitation work. Weather pending, but that should be wrapping up tomorrow. Also, this one just in from the city. This is for tomorrow and Friday. Campbell Avenue will be closed between Wyandotte Street West and University Avenue West for milling and paving work. Again, Campbell Avenue will be closed between Wyandotte Street West and University Avenue for milling and paving. That's tomorrow and Friday. Both of those are weather permitting and supposed to open up today. I don't know, but we were through this area this morning. I don't know. I don't know if this could open up today. But Dominion Boulevard, lane restrictions in both directions between Northwood Street and EC Road Expressway. They got milling and paving over there as well. Looks nice, but it's a little tight in there. If you do see something that I don't have, please let us know. 519-792-2559.
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0: Welcome back to The Shift. Kyle Horner filling in this week, and Kathy McMahon from the Amy Hunter News Center with us. Kathy, we do have to give a big happy belated birthday, though, to Keith, the owner of Nooch.
1: Oh!
0: He's watching on YouTube right now, and I know that's what your favorite place in the city. Yeah, the Nooch Wrap, one of my favorite items of food in the whole entire world. So just a big shout out to Keith. I think his birthday was earlier in the week, but go out there. Go to Nooch. Celebrate with him on Erie Street.
1: What a good guy.
0: Yeah.
1: What a good restaurant.
0: Now I want the Nooch Wrap.
1: Now I need Nooch. Yep.
0: That's it. Now I need Nooch. We do have some good news here for people in the city living with severe form of depression. Tell us about that.
1: Yeah, I can't imagine. I mean, they're calling this highly debilitating form of depression, and it's a severe form that is resistant to different treatment. So Hotel Du Grace Healthcare had previously purchased a repetitive transcranial magnetic stimulation machine. And so they have been able to treat about 38 people with 1,000 treatment sessions. Now, the province is coming through with funding for 15 sites across Ontario, including here in Windsor at Hotel Du Grace, that will allow them to provide care for another 60 to 120 people a year. So this is a depression and anxiety-related disorder. It's common, but many people improve with medication or psychotherapy. Some don't. Mm-hmm. So this machine is used to send basically magnetic pulses that stimulate targeted areas of the brain to support healing. Basically, it sends the neurons in different directions.
0: Mm-hmm.
1: So they'll be able to respond better to the depression that they're suffering from. So it's great for the province that they are providing. It's $5.4 million in funding. Windsor, of course, is getting just a portion of that. But the fact that I think we can all relate to depression in a way, probably not to the level that some people are dealing with it. So the fact that you'll be able to get that kind of treatment, further care here in Windsor is really fantastic.
0: Yeah, especially right now when it comes to the colder weather coming, fall, we know back to school, we know that kind of.
1: So many different triggers.
0: That's it, right? Yeah, yeah, amazing technology here. And like you mentioned, just another option now, right? You don't want to. I know when I've talked to people that have gone through pretty severe depression, you know, pills. You don't want to rely on pills, right? So
1: yeah, and especially for something that's this severe, that's not going to respond to pills or any kind of your treatment that's usually kind of offered. The director of mental health and addictions, DJ McNeil, is saying this is a kind of severe mental illness that's tormenting people.
0: Ugh.
1: So to think that people are in such harm, but potentially will be able to see better results, it's really great.
0: Okay. Kathy, I appreciate it.
1: You're welcome.
0: There you go. Kathy McMahon from the Amy Hunter News Center. We'll take the break and come back. We'll talk about new speed limits around elementary schools as it's back to school next week.
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0: 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We do have a couple of warning alerts in effect here. First, a yellow watch for a severe thunderstorm. Could have gusting winds up to 100 kilometers an hour. Might see some hail, torrential downpours, and a risk of a tornado today. So a heads up on that. Also a yellow heat warning in effect. It is very warm out there. A mix of sun and cloud with a 40% chance of showers this afternoon. You got a risk of a thunderstorm. Risk of a thunderstorm tonight. A high of 32. The humidex could be up to 47. That's 117. Mainly cloudy tonight with a 40% chance of showers. Early this evening, showers with thunderstorms beginning this evening, and that risk of a thunderstorm. Local amount, you could see 15 to 25 millimeters, so no need for the sprinklers this week. A low of 22 or 72. Thursday, you got mainly cloudy with a 40% chance of showers early tomorrow morning, 60% chance of showers in the afternoon, and a risk of a thunderstorm. The high is 30, the humidex 38 or 100. Cloudy periods tomorrow night, 30% chance of showers, low 1966. Friday, cloudy with a 30% chance of showers, a high of 28.82. Looks comfortable for the long weekend. Cloudy on Saturday, high 26.79. A mix of sun and cloud for Sunday, high 27 or 81. Right now it continues to be sunny and 34. It still feels like 45. That's 113.
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2: Now shut up and drive.
0: Just before we get into traffic around school zones, we have a accident on Tecumseh Road westbound at Princess. Oh, that's a nasty spot over there. So.

0: would highly suggest you find another area because it can get backed up very quickly out there. Well, we're getting close to the first day of school here in the area, and drivers will encounter a new 40-kilometer-an-hour speed limit around every elementary school in Windsor when students return to class next week. The city of Windsor has spent the summer installing new signals designating school areas as a community safety zone, and joining us to discuss it is the parking czar for the city, the parking enforcement supervisor, Bill Kralovinsky. Bill, welcome to the show. How are you?
1: Afternoon, Kyle. How are you doing today,
0: buddy? I'm doing well. How is it out there?
1: Oh, my God. What a terrible day this is.
0: It's warm, man.
1: I can't wait to get home and get in my pool. But
0: yeah. I'm jealous. You want to help me clean out mine? It was a little green because of that humidity this week.
1: Oops. Yeah.
0: Yeah. Okay, let's talk about these new signs. They're going to be ready to go by Tuesday?
1: Yes, sir. Last check, I just came back from my sign shop and maintenance guys who put up all these signs, been working their butts off all summer long to get this done for next Tuesday, and they are one school to go left tomorrow. I can't put that out there, so nobody are going to be yelling at me, but we only have one school left to go.
0: How many did you put up?
1: 55 different schools for all school boards throughout the city. So each school has, you're going to notice as you enter a school zone, there's safe school zones, a bright green triangle like we always had before with a kids crossing sign on it. But right below it, there's going to be the new 40-kilometer-an-hour speed limit signs attached to everyone.
0: Okay, so what do drivers need to know when it comes to this speed limit?
1: Slow the heck down, please. Yeah. So we're going to be working closely with WPS on this, Windsor Police Services. They are going to be doing some rolling enforcement areas throughout the first few days of school just to let you know that they are out there. So we're going to take this very seriously, Kyle.
0: Education for the first couple of days, you're going to cut some people some slack, or what's happening?
1: Well, the education usually comes just from the parking enforcement. This is one that's kind of totally different. This is the Highway Traffic Act, which Windsor Police Services, they enforce for us. And that's a little different. That's up to the officer. If he comes behind you with those red lights flashing, you better smile to him because he's going to hold a big fine in his pocket for you.
0: Some of them could be doubled, right, depending on what it is?
1: If it happens to be in a community safety zone,
0: yep,
1: which we only have a few schools are those, yes, those fines will be doubled. Not could be, they will be doubled.
0: Okay, talk about why these changes are needed.
1: They're needed just for the safety of the children, Kyle. You know that. Every year we go through the same thing for parking enforcement. But with our safe school zone policy that was enacted, I believe, last year, this was part of it. Just to get people to slow down, because no matter what happens, we can have enforcement from our parking enforcement, Windsor Police, whatever. We can't be at all 55 schools every day. So there is the ones that, they're not here today, so I'm just going to park and let Junior out here. But you got to slow down. Junior runs out in between two cars to start to go play soccer with his friends in the schoolyard, and we got to slow down and be a lot more cognizant of the area that we're in.
0: When it comes to certain schools, are there ones that you focus on more, maybe where there's more incidents or traffic tickets issued, anything like that?
1: Well, every year we try to wipe the slate clean for parking enforcement, for the parking bylaw, and now for this one. There's going to be different ones, so we'll see which schools did we have, you know, the most. We get a lot of calls through our 311 call center. Which ones are the highest ones? And it's not right, but, yeah, we do have to pay a little more attention to some of them to get them cleaned up. But once we did get those cleaned up, then we move along and we go back to our normal routine and we try to help everybody as much as we can.
0: I think that's fair. I have no problem with that. Last year, you mentioned the new school year safety push. It did seem to work when it came to Windsor's 17% reduction in school zone traffic tickets. So it is working.
1: Yeah, it did work, thanks to you good folks, AM800, TTV, CBC, everybody helps us get the word out there. So last year we did have a 17% drop in parking tickets at school. So hopefully the message is getting out there and, you know, just look up. When you enter a school zone, please look up, look at the signs. If you got to park and to let Junior out, make sure you're in a spot where you can do that. We have an app, Map My City app. Log into the City of Windsor, find that, and there will be a search bar. Type in the school that you're going to, Queen Victoria School. It's going to highlight green areas where you can park safely and then red areas where you shouldn't be parking.
0: Last one, were there certain issues that popped up a lot? Was it speed? Was it parking in maybe a restricted zone? What does pop up?
1: Well, unfortunately, what happens when we do show up,

0: everybody kind of scrambles.
1: True.
0: So yeah, the speeds jump up. Oh my God, they're here.
1: You have that effect on people.
0: Yeah, I do, unfortunately. I take that home with me too.
1: But that is an issue, eh?
0: Yes, definitely, yeah. Kyle.
1: Okay. And that app is working well?
0: Yes. Yeah, the app works well. At Markso, we have every school in there. Our EIS system, the good folks at our geomatics department, they set that all up. So it's all working great. Should be everything up.
1: Map My City app.
0: Map My City, yes.
1: Perfect. Bill, as always, really do appreciate it. Good luck next week, okay?
0: Thanks, buddy.
1: All right, there you go. The parking czar for the city, Parking Enforcement Supervisor Bill Krolovensky. New 40-kilometer-an-hour speed limits around every elementary school in Windsor when students return to class next week. That's 55 of them. So a heads up on that. And, Map My City app, that will help you out when it comes to areas where you can park or can't park. Each individual school is there as well. So we want to give you the heads up on that. And you're doing better. You know, even though I'm sure there'll be lots of complaints on community Facebook groups and different things like that, when it came to that new school year safety push last year, it was down 17% reduction in school zone traffic tickets over that school year. So it is working, but be careful because, yeah, there might be a little bit of an education time frame, but the enforcement will ramp up. And as mentioned, if it's in a community safety zone, those offenses could be doubled. So a heads up on that. We'll take the break and come back. It is the Shiplock Owner on AM 800.
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1: That's right. Welcome back to The Shift. Kyle Horner with you. Just a couple updates I want to make when it comes to the roads. This is cleaning up, but, it's out there in Amherstburg. Sandwich Street at Alma Street. The intersection was blocked due to a accident, but it is in the cleanup stages again. So that is, Sandwich Street at Alma Street out there in Amherstburg. This one seems to be a big issue right now too. Tecumseh and Prince westbound. Carver's the semi out there, according to Gus and a lot of texters. The right lane is blocked. So, appreciate the heads up on that, Gus. I did get a text here saying, Kyle, my kids just rolled their eyes at your back to school story. Where did summer go? I know. I feel for them. It's a tough time of year. I remember as a kid, you know, kind of being like, this is the last week. Everything that we did all summer long, and now this is the last week. And it just seemed to go by so fast that last week before you're back to school. We're trying to soak it in this weekend. I told Kathy, like, let's just do a bunch of activities. Let's try to soak in as much warm weather. It looks like it's going to be a very comfortable weekend as we can. You know, we have, friends. A lot of our group, I guess, is going up somewhere, going up to a cottage or something like that. But there's a couple of local parties. Also, the last call before fall out there in LaSalle. So I think we're going to do something like that. I think maybe a family dinner. We'll get Riley, maybe my mother-in-law. I was thinking Victorio's. Oh, Elliot, you a lasagna guy? Big fan of lasagna? I'm sorry, I can't hear you. I don't think your mic is on. But we're going out with Victorio's. Yeah, are you a lasagna guy?
9: I am not a fan of lasagna at all.
1: Oh, it is something that I don't eat often, but it's one of my favorites. And I mentioned to Kath as well, what about Victorio's over there in Forest Glade, out there on the East End? on Friday night to kind of kick off the long weekend. I cannot wait. She agreed. We're going to get Riley, my mother-in-law, kind of a last summer out for dinner bash. And I tell you, their pizza, Elliot's, and then their lasagna is like second to none. It is right up there with Windsor Pizza and some of the pasta over there on Jefferson. So excited for that. Just try to soak in the memories. You know, it's again, it's going to be a nice weekend. Feel for the kids, but don't forget, let's be safe around community school zones. We don't want to take anything for granted next week, all right? So 40-kilometer speed limits around elementary zones, and if it's a community safety zone, those offenses can be doubled. So we'll give you a heads up on that. Trucker Rick saying, Kyle, they didn't take it far enough. Calgary has a 30-kilometer limit around school zones and parks. It works well. I mean, I'm guessing if they still have issues, we'll reach out to Bill. I'm sure after the first week, we usually reach back out to Bill and see how that first week of back to school went with everything. And so we'll reach out to him on that one, although they did spend some money on making those new signs in those elementary school areas, 55 of them, like we've mentioned. But we'll just see. We'll just see, Rick. We'll see how it plays out, and hopefully everybody plays by the rules. Again, it seemed to work out okay last year when it came to the new school year safety push, 17% reduction in school zone traffic tickets. So it worked last week, or it worked last year. Fingers crossed it works again this year. We'll take the break and come back. We're going to try to save you some money in the next half hour. We're going to be talking about a link between Tim Hortons and Canadian Tire. Do you use the triangle card at Canadian Tire? I have great news for you. If you shop at Tim Hortons, you could be able to use some of those savings at Canadian Tire to buy your double-double. Very interesting. We'll talk about that coming up in the next half hour as well. Okay? This is the Shift with Kyle Horner on AM800.
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10: 35 degrees in Windsor, Essex. A yellow heat warning and severe thunderstorm watch continuing. Rain and storms beginning this evening, the low 22. I'm Kathy McMahon, AM 800 News. Coming up, copper thefts on the rise and care for extreme depression at Hotel Du Grace Healthcare. But first, Drew Dilkins has shared a portion of his mayoral campaign. At an announcement earlier today, the incumbent is pledging to convince the province to upload eCiro after it was downloaded in 1997 and became a municipal responsibility. Dilkins says the city spends over $6 million a year on maintenance and operations, but Windsor taxpayers shouldn't be the only ones to foot the bill.
11: This is a regional connection that links LaSalle in the west and Tecumseh in the east, and it bisects Windsor. And of course, now that the Gordie Howe International Bridge is open and operational, anyone in the east of the region heading to Detroit is likely going to be drawn to this corridor.
10: Dilkins has called on the province to upload the expressway a number of times over the years. He told reporters today he has a great relationship with the Premier and Minister of Transportation and can make it happen. There are 10 other candidates running for Mayor of Windsor in the October 26th election. Copper thefts are on the rise across Windsor. Police say there was one incident along Ottawa Street last month where thieves stole wiring from streetlight electrical boxes, causing thousands of dollars in damage. Chief Jason Crowley told AM 800's Mornings with Mike and Meg that case is part of a larger increase in copper thefts across the city, impacting both public infrastructure and local businesses.
12: Since 2023, we've more than doubled our incidents. This year so far, we're at 196 incidents of copper wire theft. So we're definitely seeing that uptick, and it's not a good trend.
10: Police are working with the city and salvage yards to try to reduce opportunities for thieves to profit from stolen metal. Crowley says stronger identification requirements for people selling scrap metal could help. Hotel Du Grace Healthcare is receiving funding to provide more access for treatment of a severe form of depression. A repetitive transcranial magnetic stimulation machine was purchased 2 years ago. The organization has been self-funding service since then, providing care to 38 patients with over 1,000 sessions. Director of Mental Health and Addictions, DJ McNeil, says the machine uses magnetic pulses to stimulate nerve cells in certain areas of the brain.
5: It's really kind of helping realign or restart some of the pathways in the brain in the specific area that some of these disorders can occur. And so it can just help get the neurons in the brain, those cells, firing in a different manner than what they had been before. That helps to alleviate some of these symptoms.
10: With new money from the Ontario government, officials expect service to expand to up to 120 people a year. Ontario is spending nearly $3.9 million across four training projects intended to help women, including survivors of domestic violence, to train for in-demand skilled trade careers. Labor Minister David Piccini says the new funding will help women gain the skills, experience, and professional network they need to succeed in the industry.
13: More women will receive skills training, mentorship, employer connections, and wraparound supports to help them overcome barriers to build lasting financial independence.
10: The Ontario government says it has tightened oversight of the $2.5 billion fund following last year's findings from the Auditor General. It found Piccini's office was heavily involved in the selection process, doling out money to low-ranked applications without explanation, including dozens that had hired lobbyists. The Windsor Symphony Orchestra is giving the gift of music to staff at the Windsor Regional Cancer Center. In honor of former maestro, the late Robert Franz, 200 staff members will each be given two free tickets for the upcoming season. WSO Executive Director Patty Lozon says this was one of Robert's wishes before he passed away of cancer a year ago.
14: He talked to me about this probably 12 times. In fact, so many times that I said to him, don't worry about it, we're going to do it. And it was his wish that he would be the one gifting the tickets. And it just didn't work out that way. So we're here doing this in honor of him.
10: Four finalists have been announced in the global search to replace Franz. Each will conduct two concerts this season. The Bank of Canada held its benchmark interest rate steady at 2.25% for the seventh consecutive decision today.
15: The central bank has been on the sidelines since late last year and was widely expected to remain on hold heading into the decision. Inflation rose to 3% in July after the war in Iran drove a volatile period for gas prices over the spring and summer. Economic growth, meanwhile, has shown signs of rebounding. Economists weighing in ahead of today's decision expected the Bank of Canada would wait to see how new tariffs between Canada and the U.S. will affect growth and inflation before adjusting the policy rate. Michelle Zedekian, The Canadian Press.
10: And a new trailer has been released for HBO's new Harry Potter series.
16: Potter, Harry.
17: The house we're putting basically decides our entire future. So, no pressure.
18: 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No Slytherin.
16: Gryffindor!
10: The new show follows Harry, Ron, and Hermione as they attend their first year at Hogwarts. The first season releases on Christmas Day. AM 800 News Time coming up on 3:36. The stormy forecast next.
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1: 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We do have a couple weather alerts in effect right now. We have a yellow watch for a severe thunderstorm. You could see strong winds up to 100 kilometers an hour in the area. Nickel to toonie size hail, torrential downpours, and there's also a risk of a tornado. We also have a yellow heat warning in effect. And it actually just got warmer. We're up a degree, but it's a mix of sunny cloud for the afternoon. It is beautiful out there right now when it comes to the sunshine. It is very, very warm, of course. 40% chance of showers this afternoon. Risk of a thunderstorm. It's high of 32. The Humidex could get up to 47 or 117. We are very close to that right now, actually. And you will see clouds tonight with a 40% chance of showers early this evening. Showers and thunderstorms beginning this evening. You got the risk of a thunderstorm dropping down to a low of 22 or 72. The amount of rain you could see 15 to 25 millimeters. Mainly cloudy tomorrow for Thursday. 40% chance of showers early in the morning. 60% chance of showers in the afternoon. You got a risk of a thunderstorm. Another warm one, a high of 30. The Humidex 38 or 100. Cloudy period tomorrow night, 30% chance of showers, low 1966. Cloudy on Friday, 30% chance of showers, a high of 28 or 82. Clouds on Saturday, a high of 26, 79. And on Sunday, a mix of sun and cloud with a high of 27, that is 81. Right now, it is sunny out there. We're up to 35. It feels like 46. And 46 is 116. Wow, that is warm. 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Elliot, I hope it rains tonight. I do not want to play volleyball in that heat. I'm going to die. Get the puffers going. If you can get in my bag in the little jock lounge there, I'm going to need some puffers. They're all loaded up out there. Oh, it's warm. Just make sure you're hydrated out there, whatever you're doing. If you're working outside, we appreciate you for whatever you're doing out there. But stay safe, everybody. We have an accident out there in Amherstburg, Sandwich Street at Alma Street. Police are on the scene. It is in the cleanup stage, but we're being told it is still happening out there. So the intersection of Sandwich Street and Alma Street. This one causing lots of issues. A lot of you texting in on this one. Tecumseh and Princess, westbound. Car versus semi, the right lane is blocked. And we're being told it is very slow out there. So heads up on that. Also, the intersection of Giles Boulevard East and Howard Avenue will be closed for water main rehabilitation work. That is today and tomorrow. Weather pending, though, on that one. Just, we'll have to see. This one just came in from the city, too. It starts tomorrow and Friday, weather permitting, of course. Campbell Avenue will be closed between Wyandotte Street West and University Avenue West for milling and paving work. And one other one I wanted to bring you, County Road 42 between Les Bronze Road and County Road 43. That's reduced to one lane. Flaggers are on site, but you should expect delays. That will last until late September, so a couple more weeks. If you do see something, you have an update of what's happening out there around Princess, please let me know, 519-792-2559.
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1: That's right. Welcome back to The Shift, Kyle. Corner filling in this week, and we were talking about those new 40-kilometer speed limits around elementary schools in the area. And we got a text. Kyle, I'm a crossing guard at Central Public School. That's right in our old neck of the woods. We lived right across from the school. I've been very impressed with all of the new signage around the school, specifically on my corner. Oddly enough, the parents of the students are the worst offenders. Yeah, we hear that a lot. It is one of the reasons why we moved away, actually, from the Woodland area, the Central Public School area. We had people blocking our driveway. We had people parking in our driveway waiting for students. It was chaos over there on Woodland. And we had had enough, and we decided to move. But it is a beautiful area and a great school, highly recommended. But to that crossing guard, thank you for all you do for our children, especially as they head back to school next week. Well, let's stay on the roads as the federal government will extend the temporary pause on the federal fuel excise tax on gas and diesel into the new year. The pause, which was first announced in April to address volatile oil prices amid the U.S.-Iran war, was set to expire on Labor Day on Monday. Back in April, the federal government said the tax suspension would reduce the cost of gas by 10 cents per liter on regular gas and 4 cents on diesel. According to the Canadian Automotive Association, that's CAA, as of Wednesday morning, the average cost of gas throughout this country was 172.9 cents per liter. I got to gas up tonight. I am not excited about that. All I saw around this area this morning was 180. Yeah, not thrilled about that. Joining us to talk about the pause is our CTV National News correspondent, Mike Lecouture. Mike, thank you for joining us. How are you today?
3: Good. Thanks for having me. Yeah. I mean, I don't think anybody really enjoys going to the gas station anymore.
1: No. I mean, I got thrilled last week when I saw it in the low 60s out in the county. I was like, oh my, this is going to save me some money. And here we are. I got to gas up again. And now we're in the 80s. So,
3: but isn't that remarkable that we think that like 160 is cheap and you figure, oh my God, do we have any empty water containers we can fill up as well? Like, I think that's where everybody in this country is right now in terms of being numb to the actual prices. And that if it does come, and that's why you see lineups if it even approaches $1.30.
1: Mm-hmm. And even in my bank account, right? Even just kind of, hey, this is going to be an extra probably $20 this week because gas has gone up a little bit, and just factoring that in into our daily budget. We were kind of talking about in the first hour of the show. That's why this pause is welcomed, an extended pause, I guess, although I would like it to go further. I guess we could talk about that. But when it comes to the pause, what do we know?
3: Yeah, I mean, you're in the camp of Doug Ford, right?
1: Yep.
3: The Ontario Premier has called on the federal government to really just permanently pause it. When our story went up online, and it was actually Doug Ford's ex account that sort of reposted it and said, good, now make it permanent, because he's done that as well, right? In 2022, he cut the provincial gas tax rate by 5.7 cents per liter. Last year, he decided he's going to make it permanent. What we heard today from François-Philippe Champagne, who is our finance minister, the federal finance minister, I should say, is that he said, okay, look, what we're going to be doing here is it was supposed to come back into effect. The federal excise tax was on Labor Day. Instead, they're going to delay it in a stepped approach. So on January 31st, what you're going to see is it'll go back up by 5 cents on gas per liter and 2 cents per liter on diesel. That is the halfway mark. And so they're going to do that for 2 months until April 1st. It'll feel like a bit of an April Fool's joke on that day because it's going to come in full. So back up on you know, that 10 cents per liter on gasoline, 5 cents per liter on diesel. Or I should say 4 cents per liter on diesel, because that's what the savings has been. Champagne also did say that, look, they will adjust as they go, understanding the instability in the Strait of Hormuz and what has led to the volatility of oil prices is something that they have to continue to watch, and they will continue to watch. But really saying that this is the responsible thing to do, in his mind, fiscally responsible thing to do, to make sure that they bring it back in, but in a stepped way like this, so that there isn't that huge shock for consumers.
1: Yeah, we'll have to see how that plays out. Maybe it does get another extension. When it comes to that, though, in a statement today, Poilievre claimed, of course, the leader of the federal conservatives, claimed victory for the policy change, saying conservatives won another battle for Canadian families, but called it a modest extension that will not be enough for Canadians. They're asking, conservatives continue to call on all federal taxes to be taken off. That would save about 25 cents a liter at the pump, a little bit more. So I'm okay with that. They're also asking for it to be extended until at least Canada Day of next year. What do we know about all that?
3: Yeah, it's not something that the federal government is looking to do. I mean, even Champagne had been asked about this, the finance minister, and he said, look, he's willing to listen to all ideas out there, but this is one that they don't seem to be taking the bait on. And look, rightly so, that the conservative leader is taking a bit of a victory lap on this. He has been pushing on this for a number of weeks and months. But what he had also been asking for is not only permanently taking off the GST on gas and diesel, He wants the federal government to eliminate the clean fuel regulation and the industrial carbon tax. Canadian government, one of the first acts of Prime Minister Mark Carney was to remove the consumer carbon tax, but he said that the industrial carbon tax made sense. This is one of the things that really does sort of show up in reducing emissions. And this is the other thing about it. According to Environment and Climate Change Canada, those clean fuel regulations are going to help cut about 26.6 megatons of greenhouse gas pollution by the year 2030. And according to their website, it's one of the largest reductions from Canada's portfolio in terms of climate policies. So that's probably why the federal government is not looking to remove those, because they're still trying to address not only the affordability crisis, but climate change as well, and making sure that they're not abandoning all their promises on that. So while the Conservatives will offer those ideas as things that can be done to make things more affordable, and yes, Pierre Poilievre says that if you do, you know, to the point that you were making, Kyle, was if you take off all those gas taxes, it's 25 cents per liter. Yeah. And by their math, he thinks that Canadian families could save upwards of $1,200 per year. That's still not something that the Canadian government is looking at doing because of the domino effect that it would have on our climate policies.
1: Yeah, we were talking about that earlier in the week, actually. The Canadian Taxpayers Federation was asking for it to be reduced. I think the premier, I think Doug Ford brought that up as well, the industrial carbon tax there. I tell you, it had a lot of support on my phone and texting lines. No surprise, yeah. But it had a lot of support. But you bring up when it comes to environmental policies, right now it's one of the issues that the Carney government is dealing with, because we know what's happening out there on the West Coast, Alberta there and the pipeline. You know, they are getting some pushback on that he's kind of moving away from some of those environmental policies that the Trudeau government brought in, right? So
3: I mean, not just that, he was also one of the advisors to Prime Minister Justin Trudeau on the climate and the economy. He also wrote a book called Values, where he talked about how the economy and the environment can work hand in hand. So this is the type of thing that I think the Prime Minister is in a bit of an awkward situation with when it comes to moving in a way that is helping with the affordability crisis, but at the same time not abandoning some of the climate goals and some of the climate policies that the previous Liberal government has put in and that he has continued to support. It really is that whole situation of, do you put out the fire that's right in front of you, or do you try and prevent the fire that's coming down the road?
1: Ooh, boy, that's very well said, Mike. Thank you for doing this. I really do appreciate it.
3: My pleasure.
1: There you go. CTV National News correspondent Mike Lecouture. That's very well said. He makes a great point, too, because when we were talking with the Canadian Taxpayers Federation, I think it was on Monday, you know, they were talking about, you got to deal with the issues right now. Let's say the fire, as Mike put it, right now, when it comes to affordability in this country. Obviously, they're not worried about what's happening with the environment further down the road. So, you know, depending on who's listening right now, you might be siding with the Canadian Taxpayers Federation, or you might be siding with the environmental policies, right? It just depends where your values lay or what's more important to you right now. But that's why we have these conversations on AM 800. The good news is the federal government extending the temporary pause in the federal fuel excise tax on gas and diesel into the new year. The federal government said the tax suspension would reduce the cost of gas by 10 cents per liter on regular. You got 4 cents on diesel. We'll take the break and come back. We'll try to save you money when it comes to filling up at the tank. You fill up at Canadian Tire, you might be able to put those points towards Tim Hortons. We'll do that coming up next on The Shift with Kyle Horner on AM 800.
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1: 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Couple weather alerts in effect. Yellow watch for a severe thunderstorm. Risk of a tornado out there, so keep your eyes on the sky. Yellow heat warning in effect as well. It's a mix of sun and cloud for today. 40% chance of showers this afternoon. Risk of a thunderstorm. Very warm. High of 32. The humidex could be up to 47. It's 117. We're close to that. Mainly cloudy tonight with a 40% chance of showers early this evening. Showers and thunderstorms beginning later on this evening, and a risk of a thunderstorm after midnight. A low of 22 or 72. Right now it's sunny and 35. It feels like 46, and that is 116. Just quickly here, too. First of all, we were talking about gas prices. Shannon chimes in saying Kyle Caldwell is at 144 if you're out in the area. That's a bit of a drive for me, but I appreciate the heads up. Also, we have long backups. Tecumseh at Princess. Westbound Tecumseh, car versus semi, right lane is blocked. So wanted to make sure we're updated on that. 519-792-2559 if you do have an update for us.
5: 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Different perspectives, more stories, your opinions. Let's talk about it. 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
1: We actually just got a call when it came to that accident at Tecumseh and Princess. It is in the cleanup stage right now, so it's getting better out there. Okay, we were just talking about the federal government extending the temporary pause on federal fuel excise tax and diesel into the new year. If you're gassing up at Canadian Tire using your Triangle card, you will now be able to use those points to buy your daily double double. And joining us to talk about is our many experts, is our money expert from my show, Barry Choi. Barry, welcome back to the show. Good to talk to you on the afternoon. How are you?
7: I know, so weird. I'm a day early talking to you again tomorrow. Super excited, my friend.
1: You're going to get Chris tomorrow. Chris Byrne doing a great job filling in for me. So okay. Excited to listen to that. But Canadian Tire and Tim Hortons teamed up to launch their Link Loyalty Partnership. Tell us about that.
7: Yeah, so this was an announcement that was made a year ago. It surprisingly took this long, but, you know, sometimes there's a lot of bad IT or IT that needs to be sorted out. So essentially, if you link your Canadian Tire, or rather your Triangle Rewards account with your Tim Rewards program account, you can earn up to 5% back in Canadian Tire money, which honestly is one of the more generous partnerships I've ever seen. When this announcement was made, it was pretty cool, right? Like two Canadian brands, but I don't think anyone would have thought that 5% return would be on the table, but quite often they're like 1%, 1.2%. But you got to give credit where credit's due. Triangle Rewards is a program I've been following for many years. I love what they do. So now that Tim Hortons has matcha, I'm afraid that I'm going to spend a lot more money there.
1: But you can definitely use those points at Tim Hortons though, right?
7: No, so this is actually, you're earning Canadian Tire money from what I understand. 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So you're getting Canadian Tire money, plus you're getting Tim Rewards. If you pay with the Triangle Rewards credit card, you get another 2%. So that's 4%. 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Okay. So it's not, you're technically earning Tim Rewards points. So you can still use those points for free stuff. But the real benefit is you're getting access to Canadian Tire money.
1: I know you love Triangle Rewards, right? So do I, to be honest with you, but, it just gets even better today.
7: Well, you know, Triangle Rewards is this excellent program. You know, you were just talking about viewers calling in about gas prices. I don't know how many Gas Plus locations are out in Windsor, but again, it's one of those things where if you pay with the Triangle Rewards credit card, very, very valuable. But what I love about Triangle Rewards, if you have the World Elite card, this is not like an advertisement here, but you get free roadside assistance. It's only no fee card that has it. So to me, it's just, again, one of those Canadian brands that really understand the consumers. Admittedly, the items at Canadian Tire are a little bit more expensive than, say, Walmart and Amazon. Mm-hmm. But there's a lot of things that Canadians love there.
1: Yeah, no doubt about that. Barry did a good job. I'm going to tell people to listen to the podcast and watch YouTube because it is interesting how they actually interact and how you can save on all of those points and then use them towards your double-double. But you did a great job breaking it down live. Thank you very much.
7: No problem, my friend. Anytime. Always happy to be here.
1: There you go. Our money expert from the Kyle Horner Show, Barry Choi. Now let's go over to CTV Windsor. That's after us, CTV 2. Of course, Windsor News with Travis Fortnum. He's the anchor over there this week. Travis, how are you?
8: Hey, good. How about you?
1: Good. A daily double. Do you do a double-double or something like that daily?
8: I actually do, which is okay. So I love, this is not something that's going to be on the news tonight, but this is more important to talk about. I love like strong coffee. So I'll have like a black dark roast in the morning. But then when you need that afternoon pick-me-up, I love a good old classic double-double.
1: Do you put anything in the strong one, like anything in the dark?
8: No. I
1: just have, straight?
8: You don't like black coffee?
1: I don't even drink coffee. So, like, to me, that is absolutely wild to me that you just drink that straight.
8: Yeah, and dark roast. Like, I need that flavor, that bold. I never drank coffee, like, through college or anything. And then when I started, I'm gone now.
1: News will do that to you, right?
8: Yeah, exactly.
1: You must be wired throughout the day with that.
8: Yeah, but then I crash before the 11 p.m. news.
1: That's it.
8: Thanks for bearing with me, everybody.
1: Okay, what do you got for us at 6?
8: And this is a busy day because everybody loves Wednesdays. That's when Bob Belichico brings us our weekly wrap of local sports. And, of course, we're getting back into, like, the football season, most importantly. So he's got updates from St. Clair College and the university on how their football teams are gearing up, as well as how the Spitfires are doing as their camps convene. And speaking of the university, we also, just one last story I'll squeeze in. We have this really good story from Michelle Molesky tonight. She's been looking into, I don't know if you guys remember, a while ago, the university did this huge press conference about this awesome thing they were going to do where they were going to have a 3D printed residence where the technology was going to like print concrete and build this building with 3D printers. It was supposed to be ready to go this fall for this term. It is not. And it sounds like it might never be ready now.
1: Jeez, that's not good. Loaded newscast, Travis. We appreciate it, man. Good luck with the coffee,
8: I'll need some coffee.
1: There you go. The anchor for us. CTV News Windsor this week, Travis Fordham. Of course, you can catch here on AM 800 at 6 o'clock after me or CTV 2 in the Windsor area. And lots of texts coming in when it comes to the gas. Dave saying, God, go to the Husky station, the old one. What is that? Came up the other day. The BVP, I think it's called, right? It does seem to be very cheap. I don't know if they're trying to compete with Costco out there or what. But Barb saying, hey, Kyle, go through Essex. I wish. If I was out in Essex more, I would. Why is it so much cheaper out there? I shouted out the Arner's Stop the other day as well. I was out there for a golf tournament last week in Kingsville, and the Arner's Stop was so much cheaper. But Barb saying, I got $60 worth of gas, but it was $169. So, and, of course, you get the PC points. Yeah. Oh, man, I'm jealous. I don't know why. Why is it so much cheaper out in the county? One of these days, we're going to get that answer, Elliot. One of these days. We'll take the break and come back. I got breaking news when it comes to WIF. I think Dan said it was like 57 days away. Dan McDonald posted about it today. 57 days away. And there's some big announcement when it comes to the Windsor International Film Festival. We'll do that coming up after news here on the Shift with Kyle Horner on AM 800.
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14: 35 degrees in Windsor, Essex. A yellow heat warning continues along with a severe thunderstorm watch. We have showers and storms this evening with a low of 22. I'm Kathy McMahon, AM 800 News. Coming up, a grease fire causes thousands in damage, and the city is looking for musicians. But first, copper thefts in Windsor have more than doubled in the past 3 years. Police say there have been nearly 200 incidents so far this year, including one case where thieves made off with copper wiring from five streetlight electrical boxes along Ottawa Street last month, causing over $6,000 in damage. Chief Jason Crowley told AM 800's Mornings with Mike and Meg that puts both the suspects and the public at risk.
15: We're talking about, in some cases, very high voltage, electricity, and people are taking their lives and the safety of others for granted here when they're stealing, copper, which is, very little return at the end of the day for them.
14: Crowley says they have made 10 arrests this year, issued 5 arrest warrants, and have identified others wanted in relation to copper thefts. 3 people have been displaced after a grease fire at a home in Windsor. Officials say it broke out near Wyandotte and Church Street yesterday, causing $450,000 in damage. 2 firefighters and a resident suffered minor injuries.
10: A Windsor mayoral candidate is pledging again to upload the Isiru Expressway back onto the province if elected. AM 800's Dustin Kaufman has details.
13: Drew Dokin says the city currently spends about $6.6 million a year to maintain and operate the expressway, a cost projected to climb to $7.5 million within a decade. Dokin says any savings from a provincial takeover would go directly toward residential road repairs. He argues EC Row is a regional corridor that should not be funded solely by Windsor taxpayers, and says his relationships with Premier Doug Ford and provincial ministers give him the best chance of getting a deal done. Dustin Kaufman, AM 800 News.
10: Staff members at the Windsor Regional Cancer Center are being given tickets to the Windsor Symphony Orchestra this season. It's in recognition of the late maestro Robert Franz, who received care there as he battled non-Hodgkin lymphoma. Franz's husband, Brandon Atkins, says the center provided care and compassion that went over and above.
16: I think that it's just a realization of a goal that he had that he didn't get to see in fruition, and that it's a beautiful gift that the WSO has done on his behalf, knowing it was part of his dying wish that individuals here would be able to get a small thank you and gesture for the work that they had done in caring for him at the end of his life.
10: Franz passed away a year ago, September 3rd, at the age of 57. The City of Windsor is putting out a call for local musicians to take part in the Live at the Square concert series. That event runs every Thursday starting next week until the beginning of October at City Hall Square. Manager of Parks and Rec, Samantha McGallis, says it's a great way to get people to come downtown.
17: It's encouraging people to come out, meet their local community, bring some friends out, have a listen to the music. We'll have food trucks on site as well. And then following the event, if they want to head downtown and, you know, maybe grab a beverage or meet up with some other friends, just really working to help us activate that space, but also attract our residents downtown.
10: The city is looking for four different local performers or groups who will receive at least $300 for a two-year set. Applications are now open. Ontario is spending nearly $3.9 million across four training projects intended to help women, including survivors of domestic violence, train for in-demand skilled trade careers. Labor Minister David Piccini made the announcement today.
18: The projects that we're funding today will help women gain the skills, experience, and professional network they need to succeed in occupations like carpentry, cabinet making, machinery and transportation equipment, mechanics, heating, ventilation, and air conditioning, construction supervision, project management, and so much more.
10: The government says it has tightened oversight of the $2.5 billion fund after a scathing audit found its selection process was neither fair nor transparent. The Bank of Canada held its policy interest rate on hold at 2.25% today. The central bank says it made the decision as new U.S. tariffs and the ongoing war in Iran cloud its outlook. The next decision is set for October 28th. And Tiger Woods is losing his driver's license after pleading no contest to reduced charges in Florida.
19: Woods appeared before a Martin County judge this morning to accept punishment for reckless driving and refusing to submit to a lawful test. The judge suspended the golf star's license for 5 years and ordered a $1,500 fine. Woods was arrested in March on suspicion of DUI after crashing into another vehicle. Police found painkillers in his pocket, and he later traveled overseas for inpatient treatment. I'm Monica Nelson.
10: Time now for the AM 800 Business Report. Aurora Cannabis is telling shareholders to turn down what it calls an inadequate takeover offer from Curaleaf. The company says the hostile bid significantly undervalues Aurora and is not in shareholders' best interest. Aurora says it has no debt and $149 million in cash, compared with more than $1 billion in debt at Curaleaf. On the markets, Dow Jones is up 309 points. NASDAQ has gained 98. TSX has risen 197. Gold is higher at $44.32 U.S. an ounce. Oil higher at $90.94 U.S. a barrel. And the Canadian dollar is up at 72.26 cents U.S. The AM 800 News poll question. Do you plan to either walk or bike across the Gordie Howe Bridge? Let us know at am800cklw.com. 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
1: 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We do have two weather alerts in effect. First, a yellow watch for a severe thunderstorm. Could see strong winds up to 100 kilometers an hour. Nickel to toonie size hail, torrential downpours, and a risk of a tornado. So a heads up on that. Although Sean, our Cushion Report insider, all the way from the LaSalle community Facebook group, saying, Kyle, no rain around you. You might be able to sneak in volleyball tonight. And also says, Kyle, I drive a diesel Jeep. It costs $232 to fill up. Oh my, what are you doing, Sean? Diesel Jeep? Like, do you need that? Why do you need a diesel Jeep? I'm guessing they just come in regular fuel, right? $232, $100 to $232 is what you put in that thing. Oh my goodness. How do you not broke? I couldn't even imagine putting that much in. We do have a yellow heat warning in effect as well. A mix of sunny cloud with a 40% chance of showers in the afternoon. You got a risk of a thunderstorm this afternoon, although again, it looks pretty clear out there right now. A high of 32, the humidex 47, 117. Mainly cloudy with a 40% chance of showers early this evening. Showers with thunderstorms beginning later on this evening. And a risk of a thunderstorm after midnight. You could see local amount about 15 to 25 millimeters. Low of 22 or 72. Mainly cloudy on Thursday. 40% chance of showers early in the morning. You got a 60% chance of showers in the afternoon. A risk of a thunderstorm. A high of 30. The humidex 38 or 100. UV index 8 or very high tomorrow. Cloudy period tomorrow night. 30% chance of showers. Low 1966. Cloudy on Friday. 30% chance of showers. A high of 2882. Saturday cloudy. High of 26 at 79. And a mix of sun and cloud for Sunday. A high of 2781. Let's take a look into Labor Day. Yes, the last day that the kids are off. Oh, I feel for them. A mix of sun and cloud with a high of 25 or 77. Right now, I got 35. It feels like 46, and that is 116.

0: We've had a few issues today. One out in Amherstburg, Sandwich and Alma. Looks like that has been cleared up. Also Tecumseh and Princess, that is being cleaned up right now. So looking a little better on the roads. Don't forget the intersection of Giles Boulevard East and Howard Avenue will be closed for water main rehabilitation work. That started today. It goes until tomorrow, weather permitting. Also, this will start tomorrow. The city just sent this out. Campbell Avenue closed between Wyandotte Street West and University Avenue for milling and paving. That is weather permitting as well. That would be tomorrow and Friday. And then also today, supposed to wrap up. I don't know. I was through it this morning. It didn't look like it was ready to wrap up, but Dominion Boulevard, lane restrictions in both directions between Northwood Street and EC Row Expressway for milling and paving. Again, supposed to wrap up today. We'll keep an eye on that. If you do see something that I don't have, please let us know. 519-792-2559.
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0: That's right. Welcome back to The Shift. Kyle Horner in this week, and we were talking about gas prices. Kyle, the Esso in Cottom, 176.9. Yeah, it's such a difference. Even when I was growing up and I'd go through Cottom like every day, the difference between gas in Essex and the gas in Cottom. BVD, though, that's what everybody's saying. Go out there to BVD. That's the old Husky. This came up on Monday, too, when we were talking about gas prices. BVD, a lot of you sent in that it's the old underwear commercial. Kathy McMahon from the American News Center. Have you ever heard of BVD underwear?
4: Yeah.
0: Somebody said, like, Wilt Chamberlain is in the commercial. I have no idea. Well, Elliot, can we get on it?
4: There's a song with BVD.
0: Yeah? All right, we'll look into it. Yeah, I got a ton of texts when it came to this, so we'll get to the important news.
4: Something like in the back of my brain that's remembering that.
0: You remember underwear commercials. Very interesting. I didn't know that about you. I learn something new every day when it comes to you. Okay, let's talk about real news. The mayor has put out his campaign.
4: Yeah, this is candidate Drew Dilkins, and we had known he was running. This is kind of the first of his policy announcements. Mm-hmm. He held a news conference today pledging to upload EC Row to the province.
0: Yeah.
4: So this is something that he's done before in the past. It was 2023 when he previously had asked for the province to take that responsibility. Of course, it was downloaded to the municipality in 1997, I believe. Windsor got about $8 million for that deal. In 2023, Dilkin said the city was spending about $10 million a year maintaining EC Row, doing capital expenses like roads and bridges. Today, he said that it is about $6.6 million a year on maintenance and operations, but it's expected to reach $7.5 million annually over the next decade. Hmm. And he has said this before, that this is a regional connection. It's not just, obviously, Windsor residents who are using the expressway, that it's a corridor linking, you know, LaSalle to Tecumseh, Lakeshore, and beyond. So it shouldn't just be up to city taxpayers to foot the bill for the expenses that come with it.
0: It's interesting. We were looking into that today, and you would need support of council, first of all. So that's a little bit interesting there. You need support there. But
4: I would think that wouldn't be a problem, though.
0: Yeah, probably.
4: Yeah, well, you know, the province is going to take over operations.
0: Cross that bridge. I get that. I will say this too, and I would like this. I think this is a good idea. When I was at the remote on Saturday over there at Camellia, we were talking to somebody that was just moving in. Herb, shout out to Herb, who moved from just north of Edmonton to Windsor and loving the area. And he mentioned how the expressway was just like, I guess he used to live in London and then they moved out west. And he said the expressway compared to, let's say, a city like London, just a game changer. And so if we could have that, plus we don't have to pay for it, you get the province to pay for it, that'd be nice.
4: Yeah, I mean, Dilkins, he is kind of making the point that he has great connections with the Premier, the Minister of Transportation. In his campaign literature, he says that he expects there to be conversations with the Ontario government for them to assume responsibility of this network. And that he is saying that with future growth, ECRO will require a future expansion, and the province is better positioned to fund that. So potentially adding a third lane onto ECRO, we know the traffic demand for that expressway. So, of course, Dilkins is one of 11 candidates who are seeking the city's top job. We have Fred Francis. He's launching part of his campaign platform tonight. A third candidate, Kat Pasquatch, she's doing one tomorrow at noon. So we're just kind of starting to get some of the details about what these candidates are running and what they want.
0: Yeah, very interesting. It's going to get a little juicy. Excited to be back on my show next week talking about that. But, I mean, he does have that relationship with the, you know, the Conservatives, with the provincial government. So
4: you just wonder why it hasn't already happened.
0: It's good. Yeah, it's a good question. You know? Yeah, absolutely good question there. Probably the province doesn't want it. They probably don't want the responsibility.
4: No, they don't want. I'm sure they don't want it.
0: Probably
4: it would be great if they could upload it and take more responsibility. So we'll have to see what happens.
0: It's my homework tonight. Reach out to Andrew Dowley. We'll see what they say. I'm sure he's always thrilled when my name pops up on his phone. It usually never goes well. Thanks, Kath. I appreciate it. Yeah, it's an interesting one. We'll try to get some more information on that. Then it's a good talking subject there. Jenny giving us some details here. BPD is the gas. BVD is the underwear. Ellen, you were able to find the commercial, right? This is the PVD underwear commercial. Okay, let's play it.
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0: To all the texters, a lot of them have sent it in on Monday. I didn't have time. A little bit more time today. There you go. There's your BVD underwear commercial. I just talked to Kath. Guys, like, you know what? No, I don't remember any of this. But I guess they had different celebrities, including Will Chamberlain, talking about them, right? So there you go. If you have PVD underwear, which I'm guessing guys, we keep our underwear like for decades, right? So I'm sure some of you still might have them. There you go. There's the commercial. That's what you get when Kyle Hunter fills in on the shift. You get underwear commercials. All right. Let's take the break. We'll come back. I got some big news when it comes to the Windsor International Film Festival. Some movies were announced. Some films were announced. We're going to talk about them coming up next here on the shift with Kyle Hunter on AM 800.
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7: Yeah, I had it right the first time. Jenny, it is BVD for the gas. Go Team Canada, great guy. Met him, Kyle. I'm old and I remember that commercial. And yeah, it is. It's BVD, B as in Bob. I had it right. I shouldn't have questioned myself. Two weather alerts in effect right now. We got a yellow watch for a severe thunderstorm. Careful out there. You could see strong winds gust up to 100 kilometers an hour. Maybe some hail. A risk of a tornado tonight as well. You got the yellow heat warning in effect. And a mix of sunny cloud for today. You do have a 40% chance of showers this afternoon. Risk of a thunderstorm, although it's pretty clear out there. A high of 32. The humidex is 47, 117. Mainly cloudy tonight with a 40% chance of showers. A risk of a thunderstorm throughout the evening as well. Dropping down to a low of 22 or 72. Mainly cloudy with a 40% chance of showers tomorrow. 60% chance of showers in the afternoon. Risk of a thunderstorm and a high of 30. The humidex is 38 or 100. Sunny and 35 right now. Feels like 46. That is 116.
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7: Yeah, some big news here. While I was scrolling through social media this morning, I saw Dan McDonald mention it's 57 days until the Windsor International Film Festival kicks off in downtown Windsor. He, and I think the rest of the city, is ready to roll out the red carpet for the festival. And today we're hearing that WIFT is loading up on Canadian films amid the trade war that's going on with the United States. And I absolutely love this. And so I asked the executive director of the Windsor International Film Festival, Vincent Georgie, to join us today to talk about it. Vincent, welcome back. How are you?
9: Kyle, thank you. Very good. It's been an exciting day so far, and very proud of the announcement we made today.
7: Yeah, okay, let's get into it here. It all kicks off on October 29th, but the final lineup will be unveiled on September 22nd.
9: That's right.
7: Okay, so let's talk about some of the Canadian films, though. Why are you loading up on Canadian films? How many Canadian films? Tell us all about it.
9: Yeah, absolutely. I mean, WIFT is always Canada strong, as we should be, and as much as, you know, the I in WIFT is international, we cover about 40 to 50 countries. We always want to make sure that Canada is the most represented. And this year in particular, we thought that was really important to do. And our goal for this year is to actually be 51% Canadian at the festival. So tongue firmly planted in cheek at the 51%, being the 51st state and everything. And we're even looking for maybe a Lake Ontario film if we can find one. But we really want to make sure we're really Canada proud, as we should be. And our team's been working in this direction all year long. So for this year's edition, there's going to be essentially one of their two films at the festival is going to be from Canada, from Canadian filmmakers, Canadian stories, and films that were also economically impactful being made in Canada, so which I think is really important. And again, just the reality of where we're at as a border city and also what's going on, it's important for us to be as nationally proud as we've ever been, and WIFT really wants to stand strong with all things Canadian.
7: Were you getting feedback from festival goers as well, saying, "Hey, more and more Canadian, Vincent"?
9: Very, yeah. It's been really nice. The feedback we got today has been overwhelming, to be honest. Just people really proud and really proud of WIFT and proud of the stance we take of showing, again, great films. Just full stop. That's

0: really what we're there to do, and making sure that we're showing our red and white colors very, very proudly, because it's important. And also, I mean, just the excitement around, you know, today's announcement. We announced our opening, closing, and centerpiece films. You know, the centerpiece film, which will be written in the middle of the festival, is the film all about the Stratford Festival and its artistic director, Anthony Cimolino, who's a Windsor guy, actually. And it's his sort of farewell tour running the Stratford Festival. So there's a whole film just on him and that amazing festival. So we've got that at the festival. And our opening film is a fantastic new crime thriller called Paper Tiger that I saw in Cannes with Adam Driver and Scarlett Johansson and Miles Teller. It's a crime thriller. That one's really strong and exciting. That's our opener. And our closing film is a new film with Julianne Moore that's a dark comedy called The Debut. So those are just three titles that we've announced. But overall, between now and September 22nd, we'll release the entire schedule and the entire lineup, which we're expecting to have about 235 films at the festival. And you can expect that 50% of those are going to be Canadian.
1: Oh, that's just awesome. Some big names there in the opener. Paper Tiger, yeah, like you mentioned. A little bit different, right? I don't think you've ever started with a crime thriller off the bat.
0: That's exactly right. That's exactly right. That's one of the reasons we're interested by doing it. Like, oh, we could open up with like a crime thriller, like a bit of a gangster film.
1: We've never
0: done that before. So we're like, oh, let's have some fun with that. And anyone that's a fan of Adam Driver, it's probably his best performance. He's amazing in it. And as are Miles Teller and Scarlett Johansson. It's a really good one. There's a lot of action in it. And it's a really, like, it keeps you on the edge of your seat. And then the Julianne Moore film we have as the closer, called The Debut, is funny and lighthearted and something that makes you feel good and something that's also pretty smart. That one's a really good one. It's her and Paul Giamatti. Plays the best curmudgeons, so that's The Debut. And then the centerpiece film we have, we'll do a big event around the film about the Stratford Festival, which we're proud of. They run an amazing theater festival that is world class. That just happens to be a few hours down the road. And to know that its head, Anthony Cimolino, is born and raised in Windsor, we want to celebrate his legacy and what he's done for our country.
1: This Above All, right? That's what it's called.
0: That's right. It's called This Above All, The Theatrical Life of Anthony Cimolino.
1: Yeah, I don't know why, but it was a class trip, I think, in high school to the Stratford Festival. I never got to go. I'm not sure what happened, but I've heard many people talk that, it's certainly worth the trip up there.
0: It's wonderful. Yeah. It's a nice vibe. It's peaceful. It shows some really good shows that are totally world class. I'm always amazed whenever I'm there how many tourists from across the country and across the U.S. are there.
1: Oh, yeah.
0: It's very, it's something like a tourism destination. And I've got to say, selfishly, it is such a pleasure being at a festival that I don't run.
1: So
0: when
1: no pressure.
0: No pressure. I'm happy to be there. They can be running late. They can be disorganized. That's not that they are, but I'm very, very patient in that way, because I have a lot of empathy for people that run major festivals.
1: Oh, I bet. With that said, though, and everyone that I've been to, and I've been going there for years, unlike Dan or anything like that, I don't make it to that many, but I've certainly been going. Kathy already mentioned the opening night. That one sounds right up our alley.
0: Oh, yeah.
1: It must be very satisfying, though, once it's done and went very well. Like, I don't have a lot of great shows. They're far and few between. But when I ever, when I hit gold with one of those shows, it's very satisfying when I go back home. It must be like that for you, too.
0: 100%. When we know we've put on a good show, or the audience really responded well or loved something, that's a big part of it. Because, our whole team works 12 months of the year on this, and there's over 300 people on the team in total, including all of our community volunteers. People work hard on it, but we're all proud of it. And again, because it's Windsor built. So knowing that we put on a good show, and that was actually part of the thinking in selecting Paper Tiger as the opener and The Debut as the closer, and the Stratford Festival film, This Above All, for the centerpiece screening, is that we know all three of those films, for different reasons, our audience is just going to love. Our audience is going to go home in that car ride home and be like, that was really good. And that's what we want for you.
1: Can you take us behind the curtain? How do you pick some of the films?
0: Yeah.
1: Or all of the films when it comes to you?
0: Yeah, 100%. So first and foremost is this film good at what it's trying to do? If it's trying to be a comedy, is it a good comedy? If it's trying to be a horror movie, is it a good horror movie? Just meet the film where it's at, and is it good at what it's trying to do? Do we think our audience is going to go for it? Is it got an important message or something that's particularly timely right now? And do we think this will just be something that is going to draw people? And people say, I really want to check that one out. It's really that simple. And it's always a pleasure watching so many movies, and it's some tough decisions. I mean, I watch personally over 600 feature films a year, so it's more than two a day. Picking is always hard for sure, and you want to get some stuff with some star power and some stuff with some important messaging and some stuff that's just entertaining for the sake of entertainment. Like, there's room for all of that, and stuff for families and on and on. But just picking, sort of damn good films, that's really the goal of it all. And then this year, certainly, was a very conscientious piece to really, really think very Canadian as well, of making sure that our slate really reflects our Canadian pride. And around Canadian pride, around just really great Canadian films, or films that are made in Canada or shot by Canadian directors, or, you know, great Canadian actors. So, one of the two films of the festival this year will be Canadian, which we feel very proud about.
1: You do a great job supporting local as well. We got some local 100%. Films?
0: Yeah, well, okay. 100%. I mean, they are all considered Canadian as well. Yeah, we've got this year, I don't know what was in the water, but boy, were we happy. The sheer amount of local films that were sent in to us, let alone their quality, was actually astounding.
1: Yeah.
0: We'll be announcing all the local slate in the next couple of weeks, but very, very impressive. I think every filmmaker that I've ever met in Windsor has made a film this year, which is really exciting. Everyone had something good. And for our local films, the vast majority of those are actually judged actually by external judges. We send those out to some colleagues in the industry who look at the films, and they're the ones that give the stamp of approval. So that way our local filmmakers can feel that they've been selected because they've made a great film, not just because they're also local, which I think matters.
1: Yeah, absolutely. And that doesn't surprise me at all when it comes to the talent in this area. Individual tickets on September 22nd as well, when the whole lineup is unveiled?
0: Well, tickets are flying actually as of right now.
1: Okay.
0: Any of the films that
1: I thought
0: are
1: so.
0: Announced
1: I thought I saw Dan already, so I just read that
0: sales,
1: tickets would be
0: sales out. Have been rolling as of this
1: Good.
0: Morning. So, yeah, so WindsorFilmFestival.com, tickets available right now for everything we've announced so far. And we will be announcing stuff every week, if not every few days, over the next couple of weeks.
1: All right, on.
0: Of different things coming up, but keep your eyes peeled. More to come.
1: Can't wait. As Dan McDonald said, 57 days until the 100%. Start of the Windsor International Film Festival. Vincent, thanks for doing this.
0: Kyle, thanks so much. Appreciate it.
1: Absolutely. There you go. The executive director of the Windsor International Film Festival, Vincent Georgi, loading up on Canadian films. Love that this year. When it comes to the opener, Paper Tiger, the centerpiece is This Above All, and we'll wrap up with the debut on November 9th. We'll take the break and come back. It's the Ship with Kyle Horner on AM 800.
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3: Five degrees in Windsor, Essex. A yellow heat warning and severe thunderstorm watch continue. The low tonight, 22, 72 Fahrenheit. I'm Kathy McMahon, AM 800 News. Coming up, mayoral campaign underway and Bank of Canada holds interest rate. But first, a grease fire in downtown Windsor has caused $450,000 in damage. Crews were called to Vera Place near Wyandotte Street West and Church Street yesterday. Three people have been displaced. Officials say two firefighters and a resident suffered minor injuries. Windsor police are warning of a growing number of copper wire thefts. Chief Jason Crowley told AM 800's Mornings with Mike and Meg there have been twice the number of incidents since 2023, with already 196 cases this year. But police are catching those responsible.
4: So far this year, we've had 10 arrests, and we have five arrest warrants issued. So we have identified some people, and we are looking for some others.
3: The search continues for two suspects after copper wiring from five streetlight electrical boxes was stolen in the 1900 block of Ottawa Street last month, causing $6,000 in damage. A Windsor mayoral candidate has kicked off his campaign with an election promise. Incumbent Drew Dilkins is pledging to upload the expressway back onto the provincial government if re-elected, and says he has the best chance to make that happen.
5: Everyone knows I've got a great relationship with our Premier and Minister of Transportation and many others in the provincial government. I will work with Andrew Dowie. We will get this done.
3: Dilkins has called on the province to upload the expressway several times, saying it's a regional corridor that shouldn't be funded solely by Windsor taxpayers. Dilkins is one of 11 candidates running for mayor in the October 26th vote. People living with a severe form of depression will be able to access more care at Hotel Du Grace Healthcare. Funding for repetitive transcranial magnetic stimulation programs is being provided. Director of Mental Health and Addictions, DJ McNeil, says treatment-resistant depression can be highly debilitating for those suffering from it.
6: Not just tormenting for the individual, but depression is one of the largest cost burdens on our healthcare system. So it gives us a real effective, non-invasive treatment to correct that.
3: McNeil says a stimulation machine uses magnetic pulses to stimulate nerve cells in different areas of the brain and helps neurons fire in a different manner than they were before, helping to alleviate depression symptoms. Attention all local musicians. The city needs performers for this year's Live at the Square concert series. Manager of Parks and Rec, Samantha McGallis, says they're looking for all kinds of talent.
7: We'd like to be aware of any of our local artists that are looking to participate. There's a selection committee that's made up of community partners that will help us select the artists that we'll participate in. But we're certainly looking for a variety of genres. You know, anybody that's interested and able to play. And you know, the more local, the better.
3: The free weekly music event will return to City Hall Square every Thursday evening from September 10th to October 1st. Four performers will be selected who will receive an honorarium starting at $300 for a two-hour set. Market researchers say auto sales in Canada saw a third consecutive month of gains in August. DeRoger Automotive Consultants says sales were up 5.4% from a year ago. The firm estimates 168,000 vehicles were sold in the month, up from 160,000 in August of last year. The managing partner says the market was still a ways off from the highs seen during the 2017 to 2019 period, when August sales consistently topped 180,000 units. The Bank of Canada held its policy interest rate on hold at 2.25% for a seventh straight time. The central bank says it made the decision as new U.S. tariffs and the ongoing war in Iran cloud its outlook. Governor Tiff Macklem says the Middle East conflict has increased inflation risks, while the U.S. trade dispute has caused further uncertainty for the economy.
8: Monetary policy cannot offset the effects of tariffs or influence global energy prices. What we can do is ensure global developments don't jeopardize price stability in Canada.
3: The Bank of Canada's next interest rate decision is set for October 28th. U.S. President Trump is suggesting changing the name of another body of water. In a social media post today, he says now that we have it under USA control, should we change the name Hormuz Strait to Trump Strait? The post follows renewed tensions with Iran as the countries once again began trading strikes this week. This comes just days after the president signed an executive order to change the name of Lake Ontario to Lake America. Meantime, Americans' perception of corruption in the U.S. government is at a record high.
9: According to a new poll from Gallup, it found nearly 9 in 10 respondents say they believe corruption is widespread throughout the U.S. government. That's up 10 percentage points from 2025 and the highest number since Gallup began asking the question back in 2006. I'm Chris Caraggio.
3: 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The weather forecast is next.
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Elliot, I don't know what's happening on this afternoon. Maybe it's the heat. But we have so many texts when it comes to BVDs. A lot of you, I like this one. Kyle, that was the term that we used before tidy whities. So there you go. You're welcome, Elliot. Aren't you glad you're producing my show today, right? Yeah. Went from that, Patty Anisides is about to join us. We went from Patty to me breaking down tidy whities. Yeah, I'm not sure. Not sure that's going to work for ratings. We have two weather alerts in effect. 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Yeah, two weather alerts in effect. First of all, we have a yellow watch for a severe thunderstorm. You could see strong wind gusts up to 100 kilometers an hour. Nickel to toonie size hail, torrential downpours, and a risk of a tornado, although it's pretty clear out there right now. We also have a yellow heat warning in effect. And shout out to everybody over there on YouTube saying, Kyle, it's a steamy one out there. Hopefully you're keeping cool in studio. That's pretty good in here. No problem at all, but I do have volleyball tonight, and this Kyle Horner Show t-shirt might be a little wet by midnight tonight. A mix of sunny cloud for today, though. 40% chance of showers this afternoon. You got that risk of a thunderstorm. A high of 32. The humidex could be up to 47. That's 117. We are so close to that right now. That tells you how warm it is. UV index 8 or very high. Mainly cloudy tonight. 40% chance of showers early this evening. Showers and thunderstorms beginning later on in the evening. Risk of a thunderstorm throughout the evening and after midnight. Local amount, about 15 to 25 millimeters of rain. Dropping down to a low of 22 or 72. Mainly cloudy for tomorrow, Thursday. 40% chance of showers early in the morning. 60% chance of showers in the afternoon. You got a risk of a thunderstorm there. A high of 30. The humidex 38. That's 100. Cloudy periods tomorrow night, 30% chance of showers, low 1966. Friday, cloudy with a 30% chance of showers. You got a high of 2882. Saturday, cloudy, high of 2679. And on Sunday, a mix of sunny cloud, high of 27 or 81. Sunshine right now in 35. It still feels like 46. That is 116.

0: 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Everything is cleaned up. Looks like we're all cleaned up when it comes to Tecumseh and Princess. So that is good news. We're cleaned up at Sandwich and Alma out there in Amherstburg as well. So we're looking okay right now. This is just coming in from the city though. When it comes to tomorrow, Campbell Avenue will be closed between Wyandotte Street West and University Avenue West for milling and paving as long as the weather is good. That's weather permitting. Supposed to start tomorrow and go all the way to Friday. Also, this started today. It's supposed to go to tomorrow, weather permitting. The intersection of Giles Boulevard East and Howard Avenue closed for water main rehabilitation work again. Supposed to open up and wrap up tomorrow evening. We'll see if that does. We'll keep you up to date on that tomorrow. If you do see something, please let us know. 519-792-2559.
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0: Well, I mentioned it. She's back. A former AM 800 personality will be honored by the Windsor Police Service. And you might have heard of her, by the way, over 40 years here at AM 800. Many of those years hosting this show in this time slot. She also spent over 45 years in broadcasting. Radio legend, local radio legend, Patty Handysides is back with us. Patty, how are you?
3: I'm good, Kyle. How are you?
0: I'm doing very well. How's retirement?
3: Fantastic.
0: Yeah. Take us through it. What have you done? What have you accomplished? What are you enjoying?
3: Well, I've done a little vacationing this summer. Went up into the Halliburton area and did, a big houseboat thing with some friends, a bunch of friends, and been just getting together with friends. I've been hitting a couple happy hours because I've never been able to do that, been able to get there in time to, like, get, you know, like, discount wine or something. So, exciting.
0: The advantages of being retired. How's the golf game? I have to ask, selfishly, I have to ask, how's the golf game?
3: Many years since I was golfing till this summer, so it's, actually the very first time I went out was for a tournament. It was in the middle of the summer and I was terrible except I got closest to the pin. So.
0: Oh, that's all that matters. That's all it cares. Who cares? What did you get? What did you win?
3: I just won money.
0: Oh, that's even better.
3: Paid for the tournament. So.
0: Straight cash. Nothing wrong with cold hard cash. Do you miss us yet?
3: Oh, yeah. After 45 years of working with people every day, you know, like you're kind of joined at the hip with everyone and you know everyone so well and you just expect to see them all the time that it's, that's a little strange, to not be doing that. But I've been keeping up with people, you know, I've been getting texts and chatting away. So, not too far away, but it's just been really, you know, to have a summer of like no deadlines has been very different, very different.
0: Sounds terrific. That sounds right up my alley. Okay, you'll be one of the award recipients during the inaugural Chiefs Gala on October 1st. That's at St. Clair Center for the Arts. How did you find out? Like, were you sipping some of those summer drinks, maybe on a beach, maybe on that houseboat? Did the chief call? What happened here?
3: Yeah, actually, that's what happened. I was out with my mom doing a little bit of shopping. We were looking for a new fire pit because, you know, I'm starting to, you know, be able to laze around my deck more. Sprucing it up. And I was just pulling out of the Canadian Tire parking lot and my phone rang. And I'm thinking, who, except for my mom, who calls me? Anyways, you know, it was hands-free, just so everyone knows that. But I answered the phone and it was the chief. And he said, hey, Patty, it's Police Chief Jason Crowley. I'm like, hi, Jay. And all of a sudden I said, did I make a wrong turn onto Walker Road? Are you watching me? And he said, oh, no. So then he went on to explain this great new Chiefs Gala. This is inaugural this year. And I really thought he was going to ask me to MC it because I do a lot of that stuff. And he says, I'm not. You're probably thinking I want you to MC it. He says, no, I want you to be our guest. We'd like to present you with this Citizen Recognition Award. And I could have, you know, I actually teared up. I was just wanted to cry right there. I thought, what a wonderful thing. Just, I'm really honored and really humbled by the great award that they're giving me for, you know, something I loved to do for so many years.
0: Have you reflected yet? Have you had time to reflect on these 45 years of broadcasting, 40 years at AM 800? I think it was 42, sorry, at AM 800. Have you had time to reflect, or is it still just, you know, you're enjoying retirement right now?
3: No, a lot of reflection, because I've had, I'll tell you, it's been incredible, the outpouring from people saying, you know, that they're going to miss me and how much they like listening to, which was wonderful, because, you know, typically on-air people get mostly nasty stuff. We don't hear the good. And to know that all those people are out there, you know, hundreds and hundreds, and a lot of people who, and it's funny because there's one guy that always used to text going, I hate your weather and traffic. I hate you doing, I had so many people going, I'm going to miss when you do the detailed weathers and boy, you always help me with traffic. I'm like, yeah, I knew there was people who liked it.
0: I always say I'm not Patty Handysides, and then I go into the weather. That's what I always do. But I got to say too, like, no matter where I go, actually the chief was at a golf tournament last week. I know he listens every day, so it was good to talk with him, but everywhere I go, people always ask how you're doing, and you're a greatly missed, that is for sure.
3: Yeah, I, you know, it's different. You know, I have ideas all the time, like, oh, this happened. Oh yeah, it's not me.
0: Yeah, true.
3: Oh yeah, I don't have to like put a call out today or a text out or an email to see if somebody wants to talk. Oh, that's somebody else's job now.
0: But what is it like to be able to get to an award like this? Beside, I mean, some of the heroes of our city. We'll go through some of the award winners when it comes to some of the other awards. But I mean, just, you know, the Senior Constable John Atkinson Memorial Award of Valor going to Constable Joshua Allen, Eduardo Arevalo, and Wayne Bridge. I mean, they're the ones that saved the occupants from the burning vehicles out there on Tecumseh Road East at McDougal Street. Like, we all know about that story. They were the heroes there, and you know, you'll be getting some awards along with them. Like, that's pretty special.
3: Oh, absolutely. I mean, the list is amazing of people who are going to be recognized. And I'm glad there's these kind of recognition for so many people. And, you know, in the police service, you know, they're kind of like us in radio. They get a lot of grief from people who,
0: true,
3: you know, just think they know better and think they're not doing their job properly and things like that. So I think, you know, it's really great to be able to give somebody that award, just the recognition that, hey, you're doing a great job. I think it's really uplifting. It's really a great feeling that you've done something enough that, you know, you've been recognized by your community. And I keep just knowing, you know, myself being awarded, I can imagine they're all in the same boat thinking, thank you. Thank you for recognizing me. You know, that's, and then, you know, it goes on to know that, well, you better keep at it.
0: Yeah. Very true. Very true. As well deserved. Mike Kakuk will actually be the MC that night. So good luck with that. All right, Patty?
3: I hope he's not wearing shorts.
0: Yeah, I hope he better not. Chief will come down on him on that. That is for sure. I will say this. I don't know if you want to take any credit for this after the Whitey Tidies comment that we made during weather there, but I certainly learned a lot from you. You're a great mentor for me, and I just really appreciate you. And thank you so much for coming on today, and best of luck and congratulations, okay?
3: Well, I appreciate it, Colin, and thanks for, I'm glad you're filling in, and I'm sure you're enjoying the 4 hours every day. Talking away.
0: Yeah, no comment on that. No comment on that. Patty, take care, okay? I hope to talk to you again soon.
3: Okay, thanks, Colin.
0: All right, there you go. Local radio legend, Patty Handysides, getting an award, well-deserved award when it comes to the inaugural Chiefs Gala. That's happening on October 1st at the St. Clair College Center for the Arts. And, Mike Kakuk will be emceeing. Proceeds, by the way, for the inaugural Chef's Gala support Camp Brumball, which I think I talked about in July when I filled in for this show. And what a difference that camp is making for the local kids in the area. And, again, it's all run through Windsor Police. It's the LED Youth Engagement Program, and it helps with the Canadian Mental Health Association as well in the Windsor Essex County branch. All of that when it comes to Camp Brumball, and I highly recommend you looking it up. And I do want to mention, you can go to am800cklw.com and get to all of the award winners, but just that last one there, the Senior Constable John Atkinson Memorial Award of Valor. Of course, John Atkinson, probably the biggest hero that we have in this city. These guys are heroes as well. Constable Joshua Allen, Eduardo Arevalo, and Wayne Bridge, recognized for rescuing the occupants from those two burning vehicles following that serious collision at Tecumseh Road East and McDougal Street. I'm sure you remember it. We talked all about it, and so well deserved. There's also the Award of Excellence, a few of them. when it comes to community service, criminal investigation, policing, and innovation. 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So, yeah, so some great stuff there. And, again, that is October 1st and going to Camp Brumball. So just going to be a great night and well-deserved all around. We'll take the break and come back, okay? It is the Shift with Kyle Horner on AM 800.
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0: 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Okay, let me pull a Patty Handysides here. Looking at the radar, looking pretty clear. All right, so that is the good news. We do have two weather alerts in effect. We have a yellow watch for a severe thunderstorm. You got strong winds, could see gusts up to 100 kilometers an hour, nickel to toonie size hail, torrential downpours, and a risk of a tornado. So a heads up on that. Also, yellow heat warning in effect. It is very warm out there. A mix of sun and cloud with a 40% chance of showers this afternoon. You got a risk of a thunderstorm. High of 32, the humidex 47, 117. Mainly cloudy tonight with a 40% chance of showers. Early this evening, showers and thunderstorms beginning later on. And then you got a risk of a thunderstorm throughout, even into the midnight hours. Low of 22 or 72. Mainly cloudy for Thursday. 40% chance of showers early in the morning tomorrow when you wake up. 60% chance of showers throughout the afternoon. You got a risk of a thunderstorm, a high of 30. Humidex 38 or 100. Cloudy periods tomorrow night, 30% chance of showers, low 1966. Cloudy on Friday, 30% chance of showers, a high of 2882. And then cloudy on Saturday, high 2679. Mixed with sunny cloud for Sunday, high 27 or 81. Most of the day, it's been very warm out there. Sunshine, 35. It feels like 46 still. That's 116.
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0: Yeah, gas prices for tomorrow, it will be unchanged at 183.9. Diesel up 10 cents tomorrow to 242.9. Sean, our Cushion Report insider with his diesel Jeep. Start selling it, Sean. Start selling it, man. I don't know how you can afford that thing down, up 10 cents, right? Up 10 cents tomorrow, Elliot, to 242.9. That is unbelievable. My goodness. Even like, I was about to complain how I'm looking around this area. I had a text. I know a lot of you are sending in gas prices from throughout the area. Really do appreciate it. This one here, Kyle, 169.9 at Breakaway in Leamington. I will say I got, an update from Shannon. Caldwell is 144 if you're out in that area. I am like bottom of the barrel red. So I'm going to have to gas up right after work tonight. And like, it's nothing but 80s, 81, 82. In this area, just depression. Very frustrating, that is for sure. But I appreciate everybody giving us a heads up. The BVD out there, the old Husky, it seems to be one of the best prices in the area as well. So, I don't know, Elliot, do I risk it? That's a bit of a trip from here. And I've been on bottom barrel red, like bottom of the tank red now for... I would say it's been a day at least. Do I try to make the trek all the way up to the old Husky? We'll see. I got Kathy too. Report car broke down. Shout out to OK Tire and Lawrence out there at OK Tire on Walker Road helping us fix that car. Oh, say a prayer. Say a prayer. It will not be expensive. But, if I break down with Kathy in the car tonight. That would not be good. Text from a lady named Kathy saying, Kyle, ask Patty if her cat is happy she's home now. I'm sorry. I missed this text. I would have asked her about that. I'm sure she is. It is funny how animals just bond with us, right? You can tell that I'm, because I'm not home in the afternoon this week. Usually, of course, my show is 10 till noon. I usually get home, I don't know, around 2, 2:30, 3 o'clock. Just depends what's going on that week. And then the dogs just like stick to us. That's what's happening this week. Because we're not home during the day or nobody's home during the day, the dogs are just sticking to us. And I'm sure it would be a dream come true, especially for the pug, if we were home all day long. That's all he wants. That is for sure. So sorry about that, Kathy, but, I'm sure Patty's cat is loving life now that she's home. Speaking of that, after the 5 o'clock news, the new community veterinary clinic in Windsor Essex celebrating its first anniversary. We're going to tell you all about it and the difference it's making in this community. Hard to believe. I remember talking with Melanie last year at this time when they were just opening this up. I think it was an interview for my Saturday morning show for Live and Local. Here we are a year later. Time flies. Soak it all in. Soak in those memories here, especially with the long weekend coming up. Take the break and come back. It's The Shift with Kyle Horner on AM 800.
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18: 5 degrees in Windsor, Essex. A yellow heat warning and severe thunderstorm watch both continuing. The low tonight, 22, 72 Fahrenheit. I'm Kathy McMahon, AM 800 News. This report brought to you by St. Clair College in Windsor and Chatham, the home of Saints Nation. Coming up, copper thefts on the rise and care for extreme depression at Hotel Du Grace Healthcare. But first, Drew Dilkins has shared a portion of his mayoral campaign. At an announcement today, the incumbent is pledging to convince the province to upload EC Row after it was downloaded in 1997 and became a municipal responsibility. Dilkins says the city spends $6.6 million a year on maintenance and operations, but Windsor taxpayers shouldn't be the ones to have to foot the bill.
19: This is a regional connection that links LaSalle in the west and Tecumseh in the east, and it bisects Windsor. And of course, now that the Gordie Howe International Bridge is open and operational, anyone in the east of the region heading to Detroit is likely going to be drawn to this corridor.
18: Dilkins has called on the province to upload the expressway a number of times. He told reporters today he has a great relationship with the Premier and Minister of Transportation and can make it happen. There are 10 other candidates running for Mayor of Windsor in the October 26th election. Copper thefts are on the rise across Windsor. Police say there was an incident along Ottawa Street last month where thieves stole wiring from streetlight electrical boxes, causing thousands of dollars in damage. Chief Jason Crowley told AM 800's Mornings with Mike and Meg that case is part of a larger increase in copper thefts across the city, impacting both public infrastructure and local businesses.
20: Since 2023, we've more than doubled our incidents. This year so far, we're at 196 incidents of copper wire theft. So we're definitely seeing that uptick, and it's not a good trend.
18: Police are working with the city and salvage yards to try to reduce opportunities for thieves to profit from stolen metal. Crowley says stronger identification requirements for people selling scrap metal could help. Hotel Du Grace Healthcare is receiving funding to provide more access for treatment of a severe form of depression. A repetitive transcranial magnetic stimulation machine was purchased 2 years ago. The organization has been self-funding service since then, providing care to 38 patients with over 1,000 sessions. Director of Mental Health and Addictions, DJ McNeil, says the machine uses magnetic pulses to stimulate nerve cells in certain areas of the brain.
21: It's really kind of helping realign or restart some of the pathways in the brain in the specific area that some of these disorders can occur. And so it can just help get the neurons in the brain, those cells, firing in a different manner than what they had been before. That helps to alleviate some of these symptoms.
18: With new money from the Ontario government, officials expect service to expand to up to 120 people a year. The Windsor Symphony Orchestra is giving the gift of music to staff at the Windsor Regional Cancer Center. In honor of former maestro, the late Robert Franz, 200 staff members will each be given 2 free tickets for the upcoming season. WSO Executive Director Patty Lozon says this was one of Robert's wishes before he passed away of cancer a year ago.
22: He talked to me about this probably 12 times. In fact, so many times that I said to him, don't worry about it, we're going to do it. And it was his wish that he would be the one gifting the tickets. And it just didn't work out that way. So we're here doing this in honor of him.
18: 4 finalists have been announced in the global search to replace Franz. Each will conduct 2 concerts this season. Ontario is spending nearly $3.9 million across 4 training projects intended to help women, including survivors of domestic violence, train for in-demand skilled trade careers. Labor Minister David Piccini says the new funding will help women gain the skills, experience, and professional network they need to succeed.
23: More women will receive skills training, mentorship, employer connections, and wraparound supports to help them overcome barriers to build lasting financial independence.
18: The Ontario government says it has tightened oversight of the $2.5 billion fund following last year's findings from the province's Auditor General. She found Piccini's office was heavily involved in the selection process, doling out money to low-ranked applications without explanation, including dozens that had hired lobbyists. Time now for the AM 800 Business Report. 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
2: 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On the markets, Dow Jones closed 309 points higher. NASDAQ gained 98. TSX rose 197. Gold higher at $44.32 U.S. an ounce. Oil up at $90.94 U.S. a barrel. And the Canadian dollar higher at 72.26 cents U.S. Today's AM 800 News poll question. Do you plan to either walk or bike across the Gordie Howe Bridge? Let us know at am800cklw.com. So far, 65% say no. 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
28: 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I was not happy. Not happy, Elliot. Had some words with my wife, and she put me in my place, like she usually does. Crossing guard Dave saying, Kyle, when it comes to your gas, put $10 at the petrol across the street, then drive somewhere cheaper. Yeah, I mean, that's common sense, Dave. I appreciate that. The problem is, I like to live on the edge. We're going all the way out to the old Husky, the BVD out there. We're going to try to make it on an empty tank. Wish me luck. With my wife in the car, not going to go well. 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So let's take a look at those watches. We have a yellow watch for a severe thunderstorm. That's because you could see strong winds gusting up to 100 kilometers an hour. That would be very interesting for volleyball in about an hour and a half of the DH. We will see if we get that. Nickel to toonie size hail, torrential downpours, and a risk of a tornado. So keep your eye on the sky tonight. Also, we have a yellow heat warning in effect. If you're working outside, if you are outside right now, we're in a hot shop. You know that mix of sun and cloud.
0: Throughout the afternoon today, 40% chance of showers this afternoon, a risk of a thunderstorm. Although, again, I'll pull a Patty Handysides. The radar looks very clear right now. A high of 32, the humidex 47, or 117. We still haven't got to that mark yet. Mainly cloudy tonight with a 40% chance of showers. Showers and thunderstorms beginning in the evening. You got a risk of a thunderstorm throughout the evening, even after midnight. You could see local amount of rain, 15 to 25 millimeters, and it's a low of 22 or 72. Mainly cloudy for Thursday. 40% chance of showers early in the morning, 60% chance of showers in the afternoon, risk of a thunderstorm, a high of 30, the humidex 38 or 100, cloudy periods tomorrow night, 30% chance of showers and a low of 19 or 66, clouds for Friday, 30% chance of showers, high 28, 82, cloudy on Saturday, high 26, 79, and a mix of sun and cloud for Sunday, a high of 27 or 81. Right now it's sunshine at 35, feels like 46, that's 116. We are clear on the roads right now. Don't forget the intersection at Giles Boulevard and Howard Avenue. Giles Boulevard East and Howard Avenue closed for water main rehabilitation work. That started today. It goes until tomorrow, weather permitting. Also, this will start tomorrow. The city just sent this over to me. Campbell Avenue will be closed between Wyandotte Street West and University Avenue West for milling and paving work. Starts tomorrow, goes till Friday, weather permitting. And out there in the county, let's go out to the county here where we got County Road 42 between Lesponse Road and County Road 43. Reduced to one lane. We do have flaggers on site, but you should expect delays. That is lasting for a couple more weeks until the end of September. If you do see something that I don't have, 519-792-2559.
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0: Well, good afternoon, everybody. Welcome back to The Shift, 512 here on a hump day. Hopefully your Wednesday is going well. Kyle Winter filling in this week, joined by Kathy McMahon from the AM 800 News Center. Kathy, how are you?
7: Not bad, you?
0: Yeah, doing all right. We were talking about Patty. She came on and people asking if she was happy that, or her cat is happy that she's back home now. And I was saying, boy, if our dogs could have us home all day long, that's all they would dream of.
7: Oh gosh, yeah.
0: Yeah. Especially the pug.
7: I mean, the pug is my shadow. If anybody has pugs, they know they will follow you wherever. If it's a busy day around the house and I'm working in the yard and I'm doing laundry and I'm up and down, like, it gets to the point where he'll stop and go, can you just sit down? I just want to sit on your lap.
0: Yeah.
7: And Revy, our shepherd, husky mix guy.
0: He just wants to wrestle. He just wants to fight.
7: He just wants playtime. But yeah, I think I'm his special person.
0: Yeah. I certainly aren't. I'll tell you that. I certainly am not. Some great news here. The gift of music. Tell us about it.
7: Yeah, this is a really great story that we have today. The Windsor Symphony Orchestra is providing free tickets to staff at the Windsor Regional Cancer Center. Mm. This is in honor of their former maestro, Robert Franz, who unfortunately passed away after losing a second battle with non-Hodgkin lymphoma just about a year ago. It'll be tomorrow at the age of 57.
0: Yeah.
7: Just so young. And apparently Franz had made his wishes very clear before he passed away. The WSO executive director, Patty Lozon, saying, he talked to me about this a dozen times, and she said, don't worry, we're going to do it. So it was his wish that they would be gifting tickets to the staff who provided such great care for him at the cancer center.
0: Hard to believe. A year ago tomorrow.
7: I know.
0: Yeah. I know Chris had WSO on this morning, and they were just talking about it, and I think it's a great initiative. Love it.
7: Yeah, I mean, if you're in that kind of position, there's about 200 staff members. So each of them getting a pair, they can go and take in any of the wonderful shows at the Windsor Symphony for this coming season.
1: Mm-hmm.
7: You have gone through services at the Cancer Center. We both know how great, how compassionate the staff members there are. They really are world class. So it's when you're in a position to be able to give that kind of gift, I'm sure the staff members appreciate it. We did what we could when you had your last chemo treatment. We called Antonino's, actually. I know you remember, and saying, we really want to do something. Is there any way, we'd like to purchase pizzas for everybody there? And they just said, come on in. We'll donate them.
1: Amazing.
7: No problem. So when you're going through that kind of a health struggle, you want to give back to those who are giving you such great medical care. So, Franz's husband, Brandon Atkins, is saying that Robert brought joy to other people. His particular venue of compassion and joy is bringing music to people. So he's doing that, even after he's passed away.
1: Yeah, absolutely. Great stuff. And, of course, we love the WSO. Sign me up, right?
7: Oh, gosh. If you've never been, they have their kids series. They have their Christmas series. Many different ways and different musical genres to really enjoy. And so they are still trying to do the search to replace Robert Franz. There's four finalists. Each are going to be guest conductors twice throughout this season. So you can go. Maybe you see that one you prefer over the other. Or I'm sure they're all going to be wonderful.
1: It was a worldwide search, right?
7: Yeah.
1: It was international. Yeah.
7: Yeah. So I'm
1: tells
7: sure
1: you the
7: have...
1: shoes. Tells you the shoes that has to be filled here.
7: Well, I think anybody who knew Robert Franz just knew how magical he was. So, it will be tough shoes to replace. But I'm sure we're going to have a top-notch conductor.
1: I'll never forget when I asked him to come on, when he got another diagnosis, right? Mm-hmm. I asked him to come on, and he was just very gracious and willing to talk about it and, talk about his struggle and everything like that, right? And pass on the message of just keep fighting.
7: Yeah.
1: Never forget that. Never forget that. It takes a pretty amazing person, pretty strong person to do that, and Maestro Franz was definitely that person. Kathy, I appreciate it.
7: You're welcome.
1: Yeah, absolutely. We'll take the break and come back. I mentioned we were talking a little bit about our pets there. Some great news. The new community veterinary clinic in Windsor, Essex, celebrating its first anniversary. Hard to believe. Where does time go? Melanie Coulter will join us after the break here on the Shift with Kyle Horner on AM 800.
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1: Yeah, we got a couple big Friday nights coming. 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It was such a huge success last year for St. Vincent de Paul. I'll tell you, we had a blast. Kathy was like this pumpkin scarecrow thing, and she like grabbed my leg when I was going through one of the haunted houses. Absolutely terrified me. It was not my wife. Absolutely terrifying. It's just a huge success. I can't wait to see so many. I know so many of you have been asking about it. Can't wait to see so many out there at Scarehouse Windsor next Friday night. It is the kickoff of the spooky season, that is for sure. 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We do have some weather alerts in effect. We got a yellow watch for a severe thunderstorm. Risk of a tornado and some storms out there, so a heads up on that. Yellow heat warning in effect, mainly cloudy tonight. 40% chance of showers early this evening. Showers with thunderstorms beginning this evening. You got a risk of a thunderstorm throughout the evening. And local amount of rain, 15 to 25 millimeters, low of 22 or 72. Mainly cloudy for Thursday. 40% chance of showers early in the morning, so we'll have to keep an eye on that. With Mike tomorrow, 60% chance of showers in the afternoon. Risk of a thunderstorm, a high of 30. The humidex, 38 or 100. Cloudy period tomorrow night, 30% chance of showers, low 1966. And Friday, cloudy with a 30% chance of showers, high 28 or 82 as we head in to the Labor Day long weekend. Right now it's 35 and sunny. Feels like 46, 116.
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1: Yeah, I've been trying to bring some positive stories when it comes to the 5 o'clock hour here as I fill in this week. And the new community veterinary clinic in Windsor, Essex, celebrating its first anniversary. It opened in September of last year with the mission of advancing animal welfare through accessible vet care. They offer spay and neuter services, end-of-life care, nail trims, and microchipping. And joining us is the co-founder, Melanie Coulter. Melanie, welcome back. How are you?
3: Thank you for having me. I'm great. It's an exciting day for us.
1: It's hard to believe because I think you joined me and I was filling in on all different shows last year at this time, but I'm pretty sure it was Saturday morning where you joined me to talk about the kickoff to the community veterinary clinic. Here we are a year later. How's that first year been?
3: In some ways, it feels like it's just flown by, and in other ways, it feels like we've been doing this forever. So it's been exciting. We had lunch with our staff, and we were talking about some of our memorable moments, memorable patients, some of the crazy days, but a lot of it just comes down to we really feel like we're making a difference, and we're really grateful to everyone who's helped make this possible.
1: How many animals have you treated in the year?
3: We've had more than 5,000 patients come through.
1: Wow.
3: And so we've done over 2,600 spay and neuter surgeries, and then we've done about almost 2,400 wellness visits. So it's been a busy year.
1: What would you say the most popular service is?
3: Our spay neuter is definitely something that I think as the word gets out, people are looking for that. I think our cat prices are very, very accessible, and we're even having other veterinary clinics sending people to us because they just know that this is something that's needed in our community. People need access to care, especially to reduce overpopulation. There's so many kittens being born, and by getting cats spayed or neutered, we're preventing those problems down the road. So there's been a lot of demand for that, but I think probably the biggest surprise for us was the wellness care. We weren't expecting to get into that this quickly, but the demand was just so overwhelming that this spring we could barely keep up with the demand for wellness appointments. And that's like vaccines and parasite treatments, that kind of thing.
1: Can we talk about the rates? Because it is so expensive. I hear it from so many people, right? And I think the reason why I will go broke is because of my two dogs, especially Revy, the rescue there. I mean, he's allergic to himself. And so one of the reasons why we've decided to budget in our household is because

0: of our two dogs, but your rates are very good. That's one of the reasons why you wanted to open up the community veterinary clinic. Can you talk about that and just how they compare to other places in the city?
1: Yeah, so we limit our services. So treating his allergies wouldn't be something that our clinic does, but giving him that preventative care, so taking care of his vaccines, getting him his heartworm prevention, those kind of things, we do them on a high volume level. So we see 20 to 30 surgery patients a day come in, whereas a standard clinic that sees kind of sick or injured cases would only see a small number in a day. So by having that volume, we can keep prices low. Obviously, we're also a nonprofit clinic, so that lets us keep the prices lower as well. So our cat prices for a cat neuter, it's only $100. For a cat spay, it's $150. And our wellness visits, like I said, have been really popular. It's $40 to come in for a wellness visit. And then all the extras are just priced individually. So people can add on what they're looking for, but those extras are all optional. So people can choose what they're looking for.
0: Good, good. Yeah, I hope the message gets out there because it's very important. And boy, you're not going to beat those prices. Okay, let's have some fun here. Have you treated any unique animals over the year?
1: We had curiously, we had a lizard come in for end of life care, which was an unusual one for us. I know we've had some days where we had a giant dog here and a tiny dog here at the same time. And, so those differences are kind of eye catching.
0: That's our household. We got the little pug and we got the big shepherd.
1: Yeah.
0: It's awesome.
1: It's neat to see the variety coming in. Loads of kittens. We've had someone come in with a baby kitten they found like on the side of the road, and it was a tiny baby kitten. We were able to help them learn to bottle feed and get the kitten. And then the kitten actually came back for a wellness appointment. So It was nice to see that follow up. And we've seen other animals that have come through for, like, our very first surgery patient came back to us for wellness care. So it's been kind of nice to see some of the animals as they grow and be able to follow them as they are getting bigger and come back for future services.
0: You mentioned at the beginning stories that stick out over the past year. Any crazy stories you got for us?
1: I think just sometimes animals would prefer not to be here. So those ones are a little bit crazy. But I think it, for the most part, like just today we had 12 puppies here for their wellness visit. And so the owners were being responsible, trying to get them vaccinated and dewormed before they went to home. Trying to wrangle 12 puppies is not the simplest prospect, but they were so cute. And we have good systems set up to transfer them between rooms to make sure everyone's getting all the care and exams. So it's been an interesting year. We had a cat that actually was the only cat so far who's figured out how to jump out of the rooms, because the rooms are open at the top, and he did a little tightrope walk along the top of the wall. So had some interesting moments.
0: You got the best job ever, though, just hanging out with puppies all day. I know you actually do work, but I'm just saying, to be able to see it, my job, I would enjoy this job even more if there were just puppies roaming around the studio. So
1: I cannot say it was a hardship to cuddle that puppy today.
0: That is definitely true. Shout out to Mayo Carey Bryan, too. You were mentioning lizards. He invited me over back in the day for like a drink. I go to his house. Great listener. Obviously, he delivers mail throughout the city here. He's got like three lizards. He's got like a turtle. He's got cats. The guy had a zoo over there. And when he brought up the lizards, that reminded me of him. So yeah. I think it's really cool. I think it's pretty awesome when you have exotic animals, unique animals like that, right? Really cool. Melanie, congratulations. What's on tap for year two? What do you got?
1: Well, some of it we don't know because we have room in our building to grow, so we'll have to see where things go. But I think what we're really hoping this year, we've applied for our charitable status to be able to issue tax receipts. If we're able to get that, that will definitely allow us to really grow programs, because if we're able to raise more donations, then we can expand programs and offer things like hopefully dentals or other things like that. So definitely there's a lot of things on the horizon. So encourage people to keep an eye on us and hopefully to reach out to us if their pets need care.
0: Great stuff. Melanie, thank you for doing this. Really do appreciate it. Best of luck this year, okay?
1: Thanks for having me.
0: Absolutely. There you go. Co-founder Melanie Coulter. When it comes to the new community veterinary clinic in Windsor Essex, I guess I can't say new anymore as it is a year now, and over 5,000 patients have been seen and just under 3,000 spay or neuter surgeries. And it's, I mean, you can't beat the price. Wellness check, $40. Good luck beating that throughout the city. We'll take the break and come back. It is the Ship with Kyle Horner on AM 800.
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8: Thirty-five degrees in Windsor, Essex. A yellow heat warning and severe thunderstorm watch both continue. The low tonight, 22 or 72 Fahrenheit. I'm Kathy McMahon, AM 800 News. 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Coming up, grease fire causes thousands in damage, and the city is looking for musicians. But first, copper thefts in Windsor have more than doubled in the past 3 years. Police say there have been nearly 200 incidents this year, including one case where thieves made off with copper wiring from five streetlight electrical boxes along Ottawa Street last month, causing over $6,000 in damage. Police Chief Jason Crowley told AM 800's Mornings with Mike and Meg that puts both the suspects and the public at risk.
9: We're talking about, in some cases, very high voltage, electricity, and people are taking their lives and the safety of others for granted here when they're stealing, copper, which is, very little return at the end of the day for them.
8: Crowley says they've made 10 arrests this year, issued 5 arrest warrants, and have identified others wanted in relation to copper thefts. 3 people have been displaced after a grease fire at a home in downtown Windsor. Officials say a grease fire broke out near Wyandotte and Church Street yesterday, causing $450,000 in damage. 2 firefighters and a resident suffered minor injuries. A Windsor mayoral candidate is pledging again to upload the East Zero Expressway back onto the province if elected. AM 800's Dustin Kaufman has details.
10: Drew Dilkin says the city currently spends about $6.6 million a year to maintain and operate the expressway, a cost projected to climb to $7.5 million within a decade. Dilkin says any savings from a provincial takeover would go directly toward residential road repairs. He argues EC Row is a regional corridor that should not be funded solely by Windsor taxpayers, and says his relationships with Premier Doug Ford and provincial ministers give him the best chance of getting a deal done. Dustin Kaufman, AM 800 News.
8: The City of Windsor is putting out a call for local musicians to take part in the Live at the Square concert series. That event will run every Thursday starting next week until the beginning of October at City Hall Square. Manager of Parks and Rec, Samantha McGallis, says it's a great way to get people to come downtown.
11: It's encouraging people to come out, meet their local community, bring some friends out, have a listen to the music. We'll have food trucks on site as well. And then following the events, if they want to head downtown and, maybe grab a beverage or meet up with some other friends, just really working to help us activate that space, but also attract our residents downtown.
8: The city is looking for 4 different local performers or groups who will receive at least $300 for a 2-hour set. Applications are now open. Staff members at the Windsor Regional Cancer Center are being given tickets to the Windsor Symphony Orchestra this season. It's in recognition of the late maestro Robert Franz, who received care there as he battled non-Hodgkin lymphoma. Franz's husband, Brandon Atkins, says the center provided care and compassion that went over and above.
12: I think that it's just a realization of a goal that he had that he didn't get to see in fruition, and that it's a beautiful gift that the WSO has done on his behalf, knowing it was part of his dying wish that individuals here would be able to get a small thank you and gesture for the work that they had done in caring for him at the end of his life.
8: Franz, who was also the music director of the WSO, passed away a year ago, September 3rd, at the age of 57. The province is spending nearly $4 million across four training projects intended to help women, including survivors of domestic violence, to train for in-demand skilled trade careers. Labor Minister David Piccini made the announcement today.
7: The projects that we're funding today will help women gain the skills, experience, and professional network they need to succeed in occupations like carpentry, cabinet making, machinery and transportation equipment, mechanics, heating, ventilation, and air conditioning, construction supervision, project management, and so much more.
8: The government says it has tightened oversight of the $2.5 billion fund after a scathing 2025 audit found its selection process was neither fair nor transparent. The Bank of Canada held its policy interest rate on hold at 2.25% for a seventh straight time today. The central bank says it made the decision as new U.S. tariffs and the ongoing war in Iran cloud its outlook. The bank's next interest rate decision is set for October 28th. And in entertainment news, a new trailer has been released for HBO's new Harry Potter series.
13: Potter, Harry.
14: The House of Pudding basically decides our entire future. So, no pressure.
15: 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Not Slytherin.
13: Gryffindor!
8: It stars Dominic McLaughlin as Harry, Alastair Stout as Ron Weasley, and Arabella Stannon as Hermione Granger. It follows the three friends as they attend their first year at Hogwarts. The first season releases on Christmas Day. AM 800 News Time, 5:35. 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

0: 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Two weather alerts. One of them, a yellow watch for a severe thunderstorm. Risk of a tornado tonight. Could see some strong winds up to 100 kilometers an hour. Maybe even some hail. So a heads up on that. Also a yellow heat warning in effect as it will be mostly cloudy tonight with a 40% chance of showers early this evening. Showers and thunderstorms beginning this evening and a risk of a thunderstorm throughout the nights into the midnight hours. Local amount of rain could see 15 to 25 millimeters. So turn off the sprinklers. No need for that. A low of 22 or 72. Mainly cloudy for Thursday. 40% chance of showers early in the morning. So make sure you're listening to Mike. And he'll keep you up to date on what's happening with the weather. 60% chance of showers throughout the afternoon. Though, when you listen to this show with me tomorrow, risk of a thunderstorm, a high of 30. The humidex 38 or 100. Cloudy periods tomorrow night, 30% chance of showers, low 1966. You got clouds on Friday, 30% chance of showers, a high of 2882. Clouds on Saturday, a high of 26 or 79. The sun comes back out on Sunday, a mix of sun and cloud with a high of 27 or 81. Labor Day looking all right, too. A mix of sun and cloud with a high of 25 or 77. The last day off before back to school. That brings back memories, eh, Elliot? Oh, my. Sorry, kids. Most wonderful time of the year for the parents. Right now it's sunny and 35. Feels like 46. That's 116. Okay, I've been trying to go through some of the texts. I think it's a lot of voice-to-text. But it appears to be an accident westbound on the expressway. I cannot make out where it is on the expressway. Westbound on the expressway. It's backed up all the way to Lauzon, though. I'm not sure where it's... Okay, I think it's Walker. There's a lot of texts coming in now. Sounds like westbound East Row. We're not sure why, but it is a major backup from Walker all the way to Lauzon. If you have more details, please, 519-792-2559. You got something, Elliot? What do you got?
1: I'm just putting down what you said.
0: Okay. All right. Gotcha. Yeah. I saw the phones lit up there, so I was just wondering. So, yeah. So we have a, we're not sure what it is, but it's backed up from Walker to Lauzon Road on EC Row westbound. So a heads up on that. If you have more information, please, 519-792-2559. Also, this is just coming in from the city when it comes to construction tomorrow. Campbell Avenue will be closed between Wyandotte Street West and University Avenue West for milling and paving. It is weather permitting. It starts tomorrow. It goes until Friday. So heads up on that. Also, the intersection of Giles Boulevard East and Howard Avenue will be closed for water main rehabilitation work. It started today. Supposed to wrap up tomorrow, but that's weather permitting as well. Three-car accident. All right, three-car accident now. Thank you to all the callers and texters on this one. Three-car accident just past Walker. It is backed up all the way to Lauzon already. So if you're going westbound throughout the city, get off EC Road. Three-car accident out there, backed up all the way past Lauzon. If you do see something, you have an update for us, 519-792-2559.
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4: Shut up and drive.
0: Just before we get into traffic around school zones, we have a accident on Tecumseh Road westbound at Princess. Oh, that's a nasty spot over there. So crash, and a lot of you have been texting in this. Crash, Tecumseh and Princess westbound, car versus semi. Gus is telling us right lane is blocked. So there you go. Tecumseh Princess westbound, car versus semi, right lane is blocked. I would highly suggest you find another area because it can get backed up very quickly out there. Well, we're getting close to the first day of school here in the area, and drivers will encounter a new 40-kilometer-an-hour speed limit around every elementary school in Windsor when students return to class next week. The city of Windsor has spent the summer installing new signals designating school areas as a community safety zone, and joining us to discuss it is the parking czar for the city, the parking enforcement supervisor, Bill Kralovinsky. Bill, welcome to the show. How are you?
5: Afternoon, Kyle. How are you doing today,
0: I'm doing
5: buddy?
0: Well. How is it out there?
5: Oh, my God. What a terrible day this is.
0: It's warm, man.
5: I can't wait to get home and get in my pool. But
0: yeah. I'm jealous. You want to help me clean out mine? It was a little green because of that humidity this week.
5: Oops, yeah.
0: Okay, let's talk about these new signs. They're going to be ready to go by Tuesday?
5: Yes, sir. Last check, I just came back from my sign shop and maintenance guys who put up all these signs, been working their butts off all summer long to get this done for next Tuesday, and they are one school to go left tomorrow. I can't put that out there, so nobody are going to be yelling at me, but we only have one school left to go.
0: How many did you put up?
5: 55 different schools for all school boards throughout the city. So each school has, you're going to notice as you enter a school zone, there's safe school zones, a bright green triangle like we always had before with a kids crossing sign on it. But right below it, there's going to be the new 40 kilometer an hour speed limit signs attached to everyone.
0: Okay, so what do drivers need to know when it comes to this speed limit?
5: Slow the heck down, please. Yeah. So we're going to be working closely with WPS on this, Windsor Police Services. They are going to be doing some rolling enforcement areas throughout the first few days of school just to let you know that they are out there. So we're going to take this very seriously, Kyle.
0: Education for the first couple of days, are you going to cut some people some slack, or what's happening?
5: Well, the education usually comes just from the parking enforcement. This is one that's kind of totally different. This is the Highway Traffic Act, which Windsor Police Services, they enforce for us. And that's a little different. That's up to the officer. If he comes behind you with those red lights flashing, you better smile to him because he's going to hold a big fine in his pocket for you.
0: Some of them could be doubled, right, depending on what it is?
5: If it happens to be in a community safety zone, which we only have a few schools are of those, yes, those fines will be doubled. Not could be, they will be doubled.
0: Okay, talk about why these changes are needed.
5: They're needed just for the safety of the children, Kyle. You know that. Every year we go through the same thing for parking enforcement, but with our safe school zone policy that was enacted, I believe, last year, this was part of it. Just to get people to slow down, because no matter what happens, we can have enforcement from our parking enforcement, Windsor Police, whatever. We can't be at all 55 schools every day. So there is the ones that, they're not here today, so I'm just going to park and let Junior out here. But you got to slow down. Junior runs out in between two cars to start to go play soccer with his friends in the schoolyard, and we got to slow down and be a lot more cognizant of the area that we're in.
0: When it comes to certain schools, are there ones that you focus on more, maybe where there's more incidents or traffic tickets issued, anything like that?
5: Well, every year we try to wipe the slate clean for parking enforcement, for the parking bylaw. And now for this one, there's going to be different ones. So we'll see which schools did we have, the most. We get a lot of calls through our 311 call center. Which ones are the highest ones? And it's not right, but yeah, we do have to pay a little more attention to some of them to get them cleaned up. But once we did get those cleaned up, then we move along and we go back to our normal routine and we try to help everybody as much as we can.
0: I think that's fair. I have no problem with that. Last year, you mentioned the new school year safety push. It did seem to work when it came to Windsor's 17% reduction in school zone traffic tickets. So it is working.
5: Yeah, it did work. Thanks to you good folks, AM800, TTV, CBC, everybody helps us get the word out there. So last year, we did have a 17% drop in parking tickets at school. So hopefully the message is getting out there and, just look up. When you enter a school zone, please look up. Look at the signs. If you got to park to let Junior out, make sure you're in a spot where you can do that. We have an app, Map My City app. Log into the City of Windsor, find that, and there will be a search bar. Type in the school that you're going to, Queen Victoria School. It's going to highlight green areas where you can park safely and then red areas where you shouldn't be parking.
0: Last one, were there certain issues that popped up a lot? Was it speed? Was it parking in maybe a restricted zone? What does pop up?
5: Well, unfortunately, what happens when we do show up, everybody kind of scrambles.
0: True.
5: So, yeah, the speeds jump up. Oh, my God, they're here.
0: You have that effect on people.
5: Yeah, I do, unfortunately. I take that home with me, too.
0: But that is an issue, eh?
5: Yes, definitely, Kyle.
0: Okay. And that app is working well?
5: Yes. Yeah, the app works well. It marks out we have every school in there. Our EIS system, the good folks at our geomatics department, they set that all up. So it's all working great. Should be everything up.
0: Map My City app.
5: Map My City, yes.
0: Perfect. Bill, as always, really do appreciate it. Good luck next week, okay?
5: Thanks, buddy.
0: All right, there you go. The parking czar for the city, Parking Enforcement Supervisor Bill Krolovensky. New 40-kilometer-an-hour speed limits around every elementary school in Windsor when students return to class next week. That's 55 of them. So a heads up on that. And, yeah, Map My City app, that will help you out when it comes to areas where you can park or can't park. Each individual school is there as well. So we want to give you the heads up on that. And you're doing better. You know, even though I'm sure there'll be lots of complaints on community Facebook groups and different things like that, when it came to that new school year safety push last year, it was down 17% reduction in school zone traffic tickets over that school year. So it is working, but be careful because, yeah, there might be a little bit of an education time frame, but enforcement will ramp up. And as mentioned, if it's in a community safety zone, those offenses could be doubled. So a heads up on that. We'll take the break and come back. It is the Shift with Kyle Horner on AM 800.
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0: 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A couple weather alerts. A yellow watch for a severe thunderstorm. Risk of a thunderstorm tonight. Stickle to toonie size hail. Strong wind gusts up to 100 kilometers an hour. Could have downpours. So just keep an eye on the sky tonight. Could have a little bit of everything, although the radar right now looks very nice. Yellow heat warning in effect as well. Mainly cloudy with a 40% chance of showers. Showers with thunderstorms beginning this evening. You got a risk of a thunderstorm. Local amount, but 15 to 25 millimeters of rain. A low of 22 or 72. Mainly cloudy for Thursday. 40% chance of showers early in the morning. Tomorrow, 60% chance of showers in the afternoon. You got a risk of a thunderstorm. A high of 30. The humidex, 38 or 100. Cloudy periods tomorrow night. 30% chance of showers. Low 1966. Friday, cloudy. 30% chance of showers. High 2882. Cloudy for Saturday. High of 2679. A mix of sun and cloud for Sunday. A high of 27 or 81. And Labor Day, Monday, a mix of sun and cloud. High 25 or 77. We've basically been at 35 all day. Feels like 46 at 116.
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0: That's right. Welcome back to The Shift. Hopefully a good Wednesday for all of you. Do want to remind you there's a three-car accident going west on EC Row just past Walker. It is at a standstill, backed up all the way past Lozon already. And it just happened not that long ago. So again, three-car accident going westbound EC Row just past Walker, backed up past Lozon already. Trucker Al is saying it is at a standstill. So highly suggest you find another route. We were talking about the speed limits around school zones. Vince is saying, and Vince, I want to read a couple messages that you have. Vince saying, Kyle, the speed limit has been between 40 and 30 kilometers around schools in LaSalle for years now. Yeah, I think it was Trucker Rick that said out in Calgary around their school zones, 30 kilometers an hour. It's sad that we actually have to like make that a story. It's sad that people are actually flying around those areas. You see it every year. You see it every school year, especially at the beginning of the school year. People not paying attention, speeding. I don't know. But at least we can get the message out there for you. The signage is very nice. Crossing guard Doug mentioning how out there by Central Public School looks very nice around his corner. So the city's done a great job with it. Just, you know, get with it. Follow the rules. You won't have any consequences. And everybody will be safe on the first week and throughout the school year. So, yeah, just watch your speed. I wish we could say that for basically every traffic update that we have. Vince also said, Kyle, just seeing the ultimate e-scooter dilemma. A man was riding an e-scooter on Laurier Parkway between Old Huron Line and Disputa Road, headed to Seven Lakes with a golf bag full of golf clubs across his back. I've seen it all now. Unbelievable. Vince, I got something even better for you. Okay, westbound on Cabana, headed towards Todd Lane. Just before you get to Todd Lane, just before the, I guess, the underpass going over the trails at the Herb Gray Parkway. I was coming back on Monday. Got some groceries on the west end. I was coming home, and there was two kids on an e-scooter. The one kid was, going westbound, looking westbound. He was driving, standing up, driving. His friend was looking the other way. So he was looking east down Cabana and was like holding on like backwards, like with his hands behind his back to his buddy's t-shirt. And I mean, they were flying down Cabana. Could not believe it. And I'm like, this is why we do stories. This is why we do stories when it comes to injuries on e-bikes. Both of them not wearing helmets at all. Like, it just blew my mind. Now, did I do a lot of dumb things growing up? Absolutely. Did we take the bikes off a couple real bad jumps into lakes and different things like that? Yeah, but it like never at speeds like that. I couldn't believe it. And you know, we've talked about the numbers when it comes to the rising incidents of kids on e-scooters. That was the craziest one I've seen. That's a very interesting one out to Seven Lakes with the golf club on the e-scooter. But I tell you, the one I saw in Cabana there Monday night, you don't want to get into an accident like that. That is for sure. Mike saying, Kyle, you have the DC reflecting pool with the green pool. Yeah, it's been a rough one this week. I think we're hosting two parties this weekend, Sunday and Monday. And like my pool is very green. I just haven't been home. And, of course, we've had a lot of humidity. It's been very hot, right? So anybody want to make some extra money? Ellie, do you want to make some extra money? Come on over. I'll be at volleyball tonight. You can clean the pool out, all right?
6: You got it.
0: I'm guessing your pool is actually nice and clean right now.
6: It is. My plans tonight are to go home and jump in that pool immediately.
0: Okay. Well, I'm coming over this weekend then, all right?
6: Okay.
0: I appreciate that. We're getting closer. We're getting closer to that long weekend, everybody. Thank you for listening. We'll talk to you, as Dan says, on Friday Eve. Enjoy the evening, everybody.
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27: Tonight, the road to City Hall.
28: Previous mayors have advocated for it. Previous city councilors have advocated for it, myself included.
27: EC Rowe hits the campaign trail and the candidates clash over who can get Queen's Park to take it back. Pause at the pumps.
29: The temporary suspension of the federal fuel excise tax will remain in place.
27: Ottawa's gas tax break is sticking around.
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33: Good evening and thank you for joining us. Stephanie is off tonight. I'm Travis Fortnum. A major Windsor road is becoming an early campaign issue in the mayor's race. Drew Dilkins says he'll push the province to take back EC Rowe, but his opponents question whether he's the best person to get that done. CTV's Sanjay Maru heard from three mayoral candidates today and joins me now. Sanjay.
34: Travis, it was back in 1997 when EC Rowe was downloaded to the city, and Dilkins says it's time for the province to take it back, pointing to its connection to the Gordie Howe Bridge. He says he's the best person to get it done, but his opponents on the campaign trail disagree.
35: EC Rowe Expressway is Windsor's main east-west artery, moving drivers across the city and now toward the Gordie Howe International Bridge. It's been the city's responsibility since 1997, but Drew Dilkins wants Ontario to take it back, saying his relationships with the province on other major projects make him the best candidate to get it over the finish line.
36: It is a strategic move to get this off of our books and to redirect the funding into what Windsorites care about, which is their residential roads, which they know in many cases need more attention.
35: But Fred Francis, who Dilkins refers to as his main opponent, questions why it has not happened during Dilkins' three previous terms.
28: Previous mayors have advocated for it. Previous city councilors have advocated for it, myself included.
35: The city currently spends about $6.6 million a year on EC Rowe. Dilkins says if the province takes over those costs, every dollar saved would go into Windsor's asset management plan, specifically for residential road rehabilitation. That plan has been funded in part through a dedicated tax levy, which has now reached the end of its scheduled run, but which Francis has long opposed.
28: If we weren't over budget on the trolley, if we weren't over budget on the ice rink, that's $25 million cumulatively that we could have saved the taxpayers of Windsor and put towards those projects without having to charge them an additional capital tax.
36: My opponent will say, well, if we didn't do the streetcar and we didn't do the ice rink, he'd be able to fix the world. It's not true, right? And what kind of city would you have if all you had was roads and sewers and nothing else to do, right? You have to find the balance.
35: Dilkins and Francis are among 11 candidates running for mayor, along with Benjamin Daniluk, Aaron Day, Dylan Graves, Tara Grayer, Nick Kolaski, Tristan Timorensi, Kat Pasquatch, Patrick Sutherland, and Louis Vopatich. Pasquatch was the only other candidate to respond to our request for comment and questions Dilkins' claim that his relationship with the province sets him apart.
2: That just says that there's no room for further relationships to grow in this city, which is needed in order to be able to address other problems that are happening in our city. I don't believe that he's the best suited to do that. So we need a council to come forward and build relationships in all capacities.
35: Dilkins says getting EC Row uploaded is near the top of his wish list for the province, but Pasquatch says she would put other transportation concerns ahead of it.
2: The number one concern is road safety in terms of accessing, you know, the day-to-day commute, road safety for bike lanes. Those are the number one concerns that I'm hearing from our residents in our city.
34: And we also heard from Windsor-Tecumseh MPP Andrew Dowie. He stopped short today of saying if the province would take back EC Row, but he called it a critical transportation corridor and says he'll keep pushing for provincial support.
33: All right. CTV Sanjay Mara, thank you for that. Sanjay, thank with you. Our top story tonight. And that brings us to our question of the day. It's about the municipal election. Do you vote in municipal elections? Go to our website to cast your vote in that poll, not in the election. CTVNewsWindsor.ca. Yesterday we asked if you use delivery service apps for food. Out of almost 800 votes, 96% say no. The OPP is renewing a warning about a cell phone scam targeting people with fake upgrade offers. Police say victims have already lost thousands of dollars and investigators believe the scam is widespread. They say fraudsters pose as representatives from companies like Rogers, Bell, and Telus, offering free or low-cost phone upgrades. Victims provide personal information, then receive a phone and are told the wrong device was shipped and needs to be returned. Police say about 60 cases have been reported across the OPP's West region since January, with roughly $120,000 lost.
4: Be cautious of unsolicited calls. We tell people all the time, if it's a number you don't know, or if it's a text offering something really, really heavily discounted, either A, don't answer the phone if you don't know the number, or just, you know what, if it sounds too good to be true, it usually is.
33: Damages are listed at $450,000 following what is described as a grease fire at a home in downtown Windsor. Fire broke out late Tuesday in a duplex in the 400 block of Vera Place near Wyandotte Street West and Church Street. Officials say two firefighters and a resident suffered minor injuries. Three residents have been displaced. The war with Iran again causing oil prices to soar, boosting the cost at the pump. Ottawa says it's extending its pause of the federal fuel excise tax on gas and diesel into early 2027. CTV's Rachel Aiello on what the relief means for consumers.
5: Canadians will get to keep a small break at the pumps a little longer. Today, the federal government announced its temporary pause of the federal fuel excise tax on gas and diesel is being extended into the new year.
29: The temporary suspension of the federal fuel excise will remain in place until January 31st, 2027. From February 1st through March 31st, 2027, the tax will return to half its regular rate before resuming fully on April 1st, 2027.
5: The pause first came into effect in April in response to volatile oil prices due to the U.S.-Iran war. It was set to expire on Labor Day. As of Wednesday morning, the average gas price in Canada is nearly $1.73 per liter. In Ottawa, where the minister made the announcement, prices are expected to rise. Gas is set to hit $1.87 per liter this week, while diesel will rise to $2.45 per liter.
7: I think that's great. We need it. Everybody needs it right now.
8: I think they should take more off of it.
30: This is helping a little, but I think it's too little.
5: Conservative leader Pierre Poilievre led the pressure campaign for the government to cancel the planned gas tax hike. And while his party is celebrating the move as a win for Canadian families, they say it doesn't go far enough.
9: We're calling for all gas taxes to be removed, including the GST and the clean fuel standard. We also wanted this extended until at least Canada Day of next year. that would put at least around $1,000 into the pockets of Canadians.
5: The minister was non-committal today about extending this relief any further or taking additional affordability measures. I asked if this is the best the government can do for consumers, and the minister said, well, they're always looking at targeted support. He thinks the Liberals have already done a lot. Rachel Aiello, CTV News, Ottawa.
33: All right, let's take a look at the forecast with CTV meteorologist Gary Archibald. Gary, some warnings in effect.
0: Warnings in place for the heat. We've been feeling that with the humidity. The combination has made it feel somewhat unbearable for some, no doubt. 45, a Humidex reading recorded earlier this afternoon. Good southerly flow in place, but the westerly track, right, coming from the west, due east, storms. And that's why we're looking at a yellow warning for severe weather. Thunderstorms have already hit southern Ontario through the midwestern tier, if you will, just to the north and east of us. But there will be more rounds later tonight through the overnight and again tomorrow afternoon. We are still likely to be in the heat warning. It could be extended. I'll break down what you need to know on all fronts. Pun intended, of course, in just a few moments. For now, I'll send it back to you at the desk. Travis.
33: Thank you, Gary. Now, a taxpayer-supported project at the University of Windsor is on hold indefinitely. CTV's Michelle Molesky joining us with this exclusive story tonight. Michelle, taxpayers have funded this project to the tune of at least $2 million?
6: Yeah, at least, for sure. And this all has to do with that 3D-printed residence at the University of Windsor. The project started in 2025 with much fanfare, and it was supposed to be done this fall. However, CTV News has learned the project is on hold, and there's no indication when it will be completed because the university can't find anyone who can speak to the project, nor will any of the companies involved speak with the media.
10: This construction, Canada's first multi-story net zero 3D printed residence, was supposed to open this fall. This is the California Avenue site today. The towers have been taken down, corporate signage removed, and the construction trailers are gone. The university will only tell CTV News in a statement that the project is at the municipal occupancy approval stage, adding 3D printed materials have not yet been formally incorporated into the building code for multi-story buildings. No one from the university will do an interview to answer a myriad of questions, including why they started this project without knowing if it would meet building codes and how they're going to bring it into compliance. Plus, there's the issue of funding.
11: Not just a net zero student residence, but a three-story net zero, which would be the first of its kind in the world.
10: FedDev Ontario gave the project $2 million in August 2025. By December, work was underway. The university still didn't have the figure or wouldn't say how much the project would cost.
12: We are still working through some grant funding opportunities.
10: At that time, the university said the work would resume in spring 2026. Now that construction has paused, the university won't say how much money has been spent or if the private companies involved in this work have been compensated for the work to date and materials that remain at the site. None of the companies affiliated with the project will speak with the media, citing confidentiality agreements. According to the university statement, research inside an engineering lab is continuing on 3D printed materials.
6: I also spoke with the city's building department for this story. They confirmed the university does have a building permit for this project, which has yet to expire. The city has met with the university to find solutions to bring the project into compliance. Travis, I just want to reiterate one last time, the university would not make anyone available to answer any of these questions. So it's very difficult to balance it out. Plus, the companies involved deferred back to the university. So
33: yeah, tricky, but important work. Good work on this. We appreciate your reporting. That's CTV's Michelle Molesky with this story for us tonight.
6: Thank you.
33: A year after Maestro Robert Franz lost his battle with cancer, his legacy lives on. Today, the Windsor Symphony Orchestra fulfilled his wish, giving back to the Cancer Center staff who cared for him. CTV's Chris Campbell reports.
1: We are so lucky to have had him, and we're so lucky to be able to remember him.
13: A year after Windsor lost its beloved maestro, Robert Franz's love of music and his gratitude for those who cared for him are still resonating. Today, the Windsor Symphony Orchestra fulfilled a wish Franz had before his death, giving complimentary tickets to its upcoming season to about 200 staff at Windsor Regional Hospital's Cancer Center.
14: Yeah, it was really important to Robert. This was his idea. He actually last summer probably talked to me about it a dozen times. We need to go and do that. It's really important to me. So we couldn't think of a better way to recognize him on the anniversary of his passing.
13: Franz died September 2nd, 2025, at the age of 57 after battling non-Hodgkin's lymphoma. His spouse, Brandon Atkins, says the community meant everything to him.
15: Robert cared about this community. He really grew to love this community in a way that was just infectious to other people, and he wanted to give back every way that he could. So this is just a small gesture today, but I think the gift that he gave us of music for years and years will be remembered for what he did and his legacy here.
13: And today's gift is also the realization of a goal Franz didn't live to see fulfilled.
15: Knowing it was part of his dying wish that individuals here would be able to get a small thank you and gesture for the work that they had done in caring for him at the end of his life.
13: For hospital staff, the tickets are a reminder that their work can leave a lasting impact.
16: These people come in every day and they help people through the most difficult times in their lives. And so it really helps healthcare workers to get away from work, have some joy, listen to some music, and remember that what they do matters to the people in our community.
13: And while Robert Franz is gone, his influence continues to be heard. Atkins says Franz helped plan the music audiences will hear this season, ensuring his passion for bringing joy to Windsor will live on. In Windsor, Chris Campbell, CTV News.
33: The city of Windsor is looking for volunteers to help get a snapshot of the extent of homelessness in Windsor, Essex. The 2026 point in time count takes place October 20th. Volunteers will conduct surveys with people who may be experiencing homelessness. The five-hour shift runs from 5 to 11 p.m., which is 6 hours, rain or shine, and teams will be led by experienced outreach staff. Volunteers must be at least 18, comfortable working outdoors, and able to walk up to 4 kilometers. Training is provided, and the deadline to sign up is September 18th. A local veterinary clinic is celebrating its first year and a big milestone. Community Veterinary Clinic Windsor Essex opened last September with a goal of making vet care more accessible and affordable. In its first year, more than 5,000 animals have been seen. That includes more than 2,600 spay and neuter surgeries. The clinic also offers vaccines, microchipping, and end-of-life care.
17: I think there's definitely a few areas that we are looking to move into. Grooming is one we may try to get into. We'd love to do dentals. We're still trying to figure out how to make that work. But there's a lot of potential. We have a great space here, and we're looking forward to the future.
33: Okay, spoiler alert for any Amazing Race Canada fans watching or listening, as we have an update from leg 8 of the reality show.
18: It really sucks to have to watch it again and relive the moment, because it was so hard to just hear John say that we've been eliminated. But a relief that now we don't have to keep pretending that we're still in it, and people asking us, did you win the whole thing, and how far did you go? And so it's a
33: relief that it's out. Soraya and Amin Fidel of Windsor were part of a rare double elimination in last night's episode of the show. It was, however, the closest mat finish in the show's history, according to host John Montgomery. The Fidels finished fifth just 1 second after the fourth place team. It is also the highest finish ever for a mother and son duo on the show. The Fidels admit rewatching last night's episode was very upsetting.
31: Seeing that final race to the mat was pretty tough, and all the emotions came back, and it sucked to relive, but I agree. It's like now it's over. You know, we think we represented ourselves and our community well, and we ran a good race, and we gave it our all 100% of the time.
17: We had
31: the time
17: fun.
31: Of our life. So yeah. It was something that we will cherish forever.
33: Multiple new lawsuits after a tragic school massacre still ahead on Windsor's News Leader. Why OpenAI is facing new legal challenges. A mother's murder trial has divided the public after days of deliberation. Why the jury remains deadlocked. Wind and solar can't always keep the lights on tomorrow. How researchers are looking to nature for a more efficient way to store that power. That's tomorrow at 6 on CTV News.
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2: The crime that galvanized a nation. The Tumbler Ridge mass shooting where 5 students and a teacher were gunned down along with the shooter's mother and half-brother. Today, dozens of new lawsuits were filed against OpenAI. Here's CTV's Andrew Johnson.
3: 30 new lawsuits are providing a window into what people went through during the massacre inside this small-town BC school.
4: People who were dodging bullets, who watched a teacher get shot in the hand and then in the face and die in front of them. Students who were hiding under desks and then watched their classmates get shot at point-blank range.
3: The lawsuits being filed in California against OpenAI allege the tech company was negligent in not reporting the shooter, Jesse Van Rensselaer's ChatGPT history, to police. OpenAI has acknowledged the account was flagged before the shooting, but leadership chose not to forward those concerns.
4: OpenAI is gearing up to be one of the most powerful companies in the history of the universe, and they have no moral center. They are happy to lie about children's deaths is frightening.
3: The company in a statement says it does its best to balance security and privacy, adding, it's completely untrue to say that the people at the center of these challenging decisions do not prioritize safety or that there are political or public relations factors at play. The lawsuits come after the latest step in a remarkable recovery. Maya Gabala, critically injured in the shooting, has regained the ability to speak. A moment her mom says she's prayed for every day for months, as those back home in Tumbler Ridge still processing what happened in the spring prepare for back to school, feeling some anxiety.
5: Some people are just feeling like, yeah, we're going back to school, and then there's this thing they just twig and go, oh, wait. Is it safe?
6: The legal team for the victims says it isn't looking for out-of-court settlements. It wants each case tried by a jury so OpenAI is held publicly accountable. Andrew Johnson, CTV News, Vancouver.
2: Another legal story riveting Canadians and Americans, the Lindsay Clancy murder trial. The 36-year-old is accused of killing her 3 children, with the defense arguing postpartum psychosis. As CTV's Joy Malbin reports, the judge sent the deadlocked jury back to deliberate for a 5th day.
7: It's one of the most watched murder trials. A mother and former nurse, Lindsay Clancy, accused of strangling her 3 children, Cora, Dawson, and Callan, 3 years ago, and then attempting to kill herself by jumping out of a 2-story building.
8: I really hope that the justice system recognizes the struggle that women have in their pregnancies and postpartum issues.
7: Clancy has pleaded not guilty, arguing she was experiencing postpartum psychosis. She'd been hospitalized and told doctors she heard a loud male voice commanding her to kill the children so she could kill herself.
9: What really struck me was, you know, the medications, her trying to reach out to healthcare professionals, over and over, not really getting what she needed.
7: For the jury, it's not a question of who did it, but because of her mental illness after childbirth, the question for them is, Clancy criminally responsible for the murder of her own children? During the trial, it was the battle of the experts.
10: She retained an awareness of the illegality of killing others, including killing her children.
7: With the defense arguing,
11: she had no appreciation for the wrongfulness of her act.
7: It's now up to the jury of 9 women and 3 men who all have to agree, choosing between 5 possible verdicts. Not guilty, not guilty by reason of insanity, manslaughter, second-degree murder, or first-degree murder.
12: What's been the hardest part about this for you?
13: Worrying about Lindsay.
12: And how is she?
13: If it were your daughter or your wife or your friend, how would she do? It's not good.
7: The jury couldn't reach a verdict for a second time, telling the judge they were deadlocked. He's given them one more chance to try again. If they can't come to a decision, the judge could call a mistrial. Joy Malbin, CTV News, Washington.
2: The Bank of Canada has decided to keep its benchmark interest rate steady at 2.25. This comes at a time trade talks with the Americans are at a standstill. Here's CTV's Abigail Beeman.
14: Canada has taken advantage of us. They have ripped us off for years.
15: A nearly 6-minute anti-Canada rant from the Oval Office.
14: Trudeau and I used to have it out pretty good, and now we have this new guy who's a nice guy, but, you know, he's

0: just, and then they have the other guy, the slob. I guess some people call him a slob. I don't want to call him that because I want to be nice. But, and I did change the name of a certain lake to Lake America.
1: Seemingly slagging Ontario Premier Doug Ford after the Prime Minister responded to all the insults Tuesday.
2: When the Americans stop doing memes, stop throwing shade, stop trying to be tough.
3: Could you agree with me today to be nicer?
4: We were treated disrespectfully.
1: The Secretary of the Treasury and the Commerce Secretary stick to their jabs.
5: They're cellar dwellers around with Spain in terms of their military spending to GDP.
1: And their narrative.
4: I said to one of the ministers, are you actually trying to blow this up? And his answer to me was, I'm not allowed to say that. And they blew it up for political reasons only.
1: Saying Canada walking away from a deal was all about domestic politics.
4: They're going to do it through their elections in Quebec, and then they have an election in Alberta. And after October 12th, all of a sudden the Canadians are going to treat us respectfully because their elections will be behind them.
1: For one thing, he got the date wrong. It's October 19th, with Alberta's premier also talking to Americans, trying to encourage getting back to the table.
6: September 8th is when things really ramp up. We don't have very many days for that conversation to take place. That's why I'm urging it to happen quickly.
1: September 8th, when Canadian counter tariffs kick in.
7: Inflationary impact of those counter tariffs is fairly modest.
1: The Bank of Canada held its key interest rate at 2.25%. Its governor saying growth has picked up, putting the economy on stronger footing to face these new challenges.
7: There's been a breakdown in trade discussions with the United States, and you know, that certainly makes that rebound more uncertain. But as I stressed, we have to keep our eye on inflation.
1: Depending what happens in the Middle East and with the trade war, Macklem wouldn't rule out multiple rate hikes in the months ahead. Abigail Beeman, CTV News, Ottawa.
8: On the markets today, the TSX gained 266 points, the Dow added 295, and the NASDAQ is up 118. The Canadian dollar gained 17 hundredths of a cent, gold added $18 an ounce, and oil is up 79 cents a barrel.
9: Let's take a look at our CTV News weather snapshot. Thanks to Mike Lambros for this shot. Hibiscus, love that flower. It's tropical. Hey, it's always nice to give flowers to our friends. I have friends in Mexico. Should send some flowers to them. We'll talk heat and humidity and thunderstorms coming up shortly.
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8: Time now for your daily cloud update. More clouds in the shot today, Gary. More than yesterday, less than the day before that. And now it sounds like some of those clouds are going to turn into storm clouds.
18: You're right about that. The heat and humidity is a big part of that formation of clouds. Concentration of energy, very warm, very humid, hence the heat warning that's in place. The yellow is also there for the thunderstorm warning, which means we are not only well above seasonal in terms of temperatures, it has felt as warm as 45 this afternoon. That's 113 degrees Fahrenheit. By the way, just to give you a comparison on the Fahrenheit scale, it does certainly feel warm, right? Look at these temperatures. 36 today, the daytime high. The average is just under 25. Air quality is okay, but it's about the heat right now. Regional temperatures, look at this, between 31 and 35. Chatham, Kent to Windsor, that's 88 to 95 on the Fahrenheit scale. It feels like 43. In Chatham Kent, 44 in Windsor now. It's been as high as 45, as mentioned, 40 in London. Sarnia's at 43. Goderich is near 40, just to give you an idea. Toronto's only 24 degrees Celsius. We're at 35 and moving up. Within the next hour, we could get close to a record in some parts of extreme southwestern Ontario. Some of these pulses have been nasty. We are fortunate that the worst weather that's closest to us is over Lake Huron with thunderstorm activity. It's going to hammer Toronto in the next couple of hours, but then we get hit with the secondary wave through the overnight and then another wave for Thursday afternoon, early evening. If you are headed towards the GTA Golden Horseshoe within the next 5 to 6 hours, once you arrive, you could be in the midst of big thunderstorm activity. For tonight, if you're traveling, and tomorrow afternoon in extreme southwestern Ontario, rain, thunderstorm activity, wind speeds in excess of 80 kilometers per hour. That's the gust. Some models suggesting as high as 100. Tomorrow, we'll be at 30, feeling like 38. Afternoon thunderstorms are expected. Another round, just like this afternoon, early evening. Friday, Saturday, 28, 26. Some showers and then cloudy. Sunday, Monday, we're looking at 27, 25. Then just lower 20s a week from now. Hopefully things settle down for the long weekend.
8: Another recall has been issued for a brand of chicken burgers sold in Canada due to an undeclared ingredient. For the second time since August 6th, Sobeys Compliments brand Smashed 100% chicken burgers are being recalled after an egg ingredient was not listed on the label. Eggs are a food allergen which could cause severe reactions in some people. The recalled burgers are sold in packages of 8. The FIFA World Cup wrapped up in early July, but it appears Toronto and Ontario made a lasting impression on visitors. A study released by Destination Ontario finds more than 90% of visitors to the city during the tournament say they are likely to return for a leisure trip within the next 2 years. Respondents were from 9 provinces, 25 U.S. states, and 57 countries. The World Cup also had an impact on the local economy, with overnight visitors spending an average of just over $1,000 during their stay, not including flights and tickets to games. 25% of tourists also traveled elsewhere in Ontario during their visits.
19: And two iconic Canadian brands, Tim Hortons and Canadian Tire, are linking their loyalty programs. 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A good start turned bad. Now the Windsor Lancers are looking to rebound. 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

0: We are on the sidelines with Bob Bilicic.
1: All right, give me a fist pump.
0: Welcome and it's the best time of the year. It's like almost football season. My fantasy draft is on Saturday, and the games start next week. But for the Lancers, they start this weekend.
1: They start this weekend. Looking forward to it, too. They host Laurier Golden Hawks over at Alumni Field, and it's going to be a good game. Windsor got off to a good start last week at MAC, jumping out to a 17-3 lead. But they ended up losing their season opener, 31-26. Not the result they were hoping for.
2: We wanted to start 1-0 and keep that momentum going. But at the end of the day, we said in the locker room, no one's going to feel sorry for us. And we started 0-2 last year, and we were able to gain some momentum and stack days throughout the year. So we just have to go 1-0 every week, and that's our goal this week.
1: This is why I don't like the loss. Now, this week, the Golden Hawks come in as two-time Yates Cup finalists. They won it in 2024 and lost to Queens last year after running the table 8-0 during the regular season. Next week, the Lancers host Western, who finished 7-1 the last 2 years and 8-0 the 2 years before that. Losing game one wasn't ideal, but they have a chance to make a statement at home in the next 2 weeks.
3: It kind of hurt us, but I feel like it helped us. Like, it isn't what we needed to actually see that, like, everybody's not just going to come out and hand us when we actually have to go get it and take it from them. So I feel like it was good for us. It's like a learning experience.
4: Like JP says, always walk with a pebble in your shoe, never get complacent. So going into this week with Laurier, we got to not be complacent at all and just keep going, because we're going to have to, you know, we got to get a win. Can't start 0-2.
0: And we got to talk about St. Clair. Yeah, we got to talk about St. Clair, too. I don't know if it was last season or the season before that they just dominated, right?
1: Oh, actually, the last 2 years, they've just rolled everybody. But I don't know. It's a little bit different this year.
0: Oh, yeah?
1: Oh, yeah. Yeah, yeah. But they were in a barn burner last week in London and actually took the lead late in the game. You got to see this.
5: There's the snap. There's the hold. There's the kick.
6: It is good! Brandon, get ready for it, Chris. Here we go. 35 and out, you get the tag. Kickers are people, too.
1: Kickers are people, too. I wonder who they were secretly rooting for. Let's go throwback 80s on this one. Papa, don't preach. You're in trouble deep. Yes, that field goal gave London a one-point lead late in the fourth. Their excitement was great, but short-lived. St. Clair went on to put up 20 points in a two-minute span, lightning. 39-18 the final. The Saints now head to the Sioux to take on the undefeated Sabercats, who are looking unbeatable this year, like St. Clair did last year. Both are undefeated, with the Sioux having scored 152 points in three games.
7: I think if we get a quick start, especially against the Sioux, we can get up on them. And when we have our foot on the gas, things start to go your way.
8: With our next rival, we just got to keep with stacking good practices and keep our momentum and just never look back.
9: It's tough going up to the Sioux on the same day and playing. It's the way it is. It wouldn't draw it up like that as a coach. It's a pretty big disadvantage to drive 7.5 hours and play a game on the same day. But like I said, it is what it is, and we'll get through it.
1: It is what it is. Now, congratulations to Windsor's Chantal Bedinsky, a member of the Windsor-Essex Disc Golf Club. She made the cut at the five-day World Disc Golf Championship last week in Michigan. Chantal finished tied for 35th in a field of 91 and was inside the cut line for making some money, so she walked away with some money.
0: Wow, that's pretty good. Good for her. And the Spits are hoping to cash in, too, with some draft pick, right? How's the team looking so far?
1: The team's looking pretty good so far. They have a young team, but they look good. And, yeah, the coach really likes what they see in after their first season, preseason game. Sorry. That's veteran Anthony Cristoforo getting the tip out front, which tied the preseason opener against the Sioux Greyhounds. Windsor lost 3-2, though, on a late goal. But Coach Greg Walters, like I said, likes his young group. He says they are tenacious and they work hard.
10: You know, we lost 12 guys. It's ready. We got to teach a lot of things, how we do things around here. And like I said, I love the attitude. I love the intensity and the work ethic. And we're not going to have an issue there.
1: So, coach had his veteran Anthony Cristoforo playing up front against the Sioux. He was drafted as a defenseman, but Cristoforo showed his worth up front during the back half of last season. I had a chat with Anthony after the game, and he told me he likes getting in front of the net and mixing it up a little bit. So I asked him, what's it going to be, kid? Forward or defense this season?
11: I think that's the plan to start the year, and then we'll kind of see how it goes. But so far, that's the plan.
12: Do you have a preference?
11: I like both. It's kind of like what I've been saying all the time. But, yeah. I mean, forward's fun. I like to score a little bit. So, yeah.
1: Now, I ran into former Spitfire captain Matthew Maggio at the game. The former New York Islanders prospect is heading to Russia to play in the KHL this season. He told me he was getting his papers in order and wants to be in Russia as soon as possible because training camp, believe it or not, started August 1st.
13: It's an unbelievable league, so it's not going to be easy. I've talked to a lot of guys that played there, and there's countless good players over there. So bigger ice, going to take some getting used to. But, yeah, I'm confident in my skill set, and I'm just excited to go get over there and start playing again. I got the itch, so can't wait to get going.
0: Yeah, we wish him well, of course. And Bob, you've got a great story to close for us tonight. People helping kids learn a sport.
1: Yeah, you know what? It was a great program started by Steve Pronger 4 years ago. And, you know, golf is part of the Take a Shot program. They celebrated the end of the season earlier this week over at Roseland.
14: I love golf because it teaches you how to be respectful. It teaches you to be nice.
1: It sure does. I love this kid. Now, that's Kyle LeClaire. His parents signed him up to learn the game through Take a Shot, a program started by Pronger, like I said, 4 years ago. He's a well-established hockey coach in the area who gave kids an opportunity to learn hockey back in the day. Now, the program has expanded, though, to give others a chance to learn how to play basketball, baseball, and golf. How does this program run? Well, through the generosity of our community.
15: Agencies like the Maycourt Club of Windsor, the Can-Am Indian Friendship Center, for sure, supporting us. And really, even Dave DeLuzio here at Roseland Golf Course, giving us the course, access to the course on Monday night. That's where the community comes together and supports Take a Shot.
1: Soccer next?
15: Well, we'd love to get a soccer program going. We'll see, but the sky's the limit.
0: That's a great program. It's very important.
1: And
0: it's nice to hear all these people coming together to help make it work.
1: Well, that was the beauty of it too, right? Because I wondered how it was able to expand to four. And because I know he got some funding early on with the hockey, and he was telling me that, the government funding ran out. Yeah. A lot of people can, relate to that.
0: Yeah.
1: And he just reached out to the community and community members. I mean, how many times have we heard this at events and just around the community? Like, we step up.
0: Yeah.
1: Windsor Essex does. So they stepped up for him, and the kids are the benefactors of it.
0: That's great. Thank you for bringing us all that today, Bob.
1: Yeah, no problem. My pleasure.
0: Appreciate it.
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0: time to check in on what's happening now with Melanie Kentner. And Melanie, you have some more kind of disappointing news for fans of The Amazing Race.
1: Yeah, anyone who's been watching the reality show has likely been rooting for a Windsor mother-son duo. Alas, the Fidels were part of a double elimination in last night's episode. Soraya Fidel told us today she hurt her knee on the very first day of shooting, and the 62-year-old just kept going. Throughout it all, the Fidels got to do a lot of fun things in incredible Canadian communities. And now that their adventure is over, the Fidels say that they are eager to revisit the towns on the east and west coast.
2: Just in the little town in Jasper, you see deer is running across the road. You see elk hanging out there. You see mountain goats and you see wild horses. It's so cool.
3: Yeah.
2: So that was definitely a place that we want to go back to.
3: And then Digby for the scallops, too.
2: Scallops were good.
3: Oh, my God. I love scallops, but I had no idea how good they could taste.
1: You can watch The Amazing Race Canada on CTV on Tuesday nights or stream it on Crave.
0: And over on our website, Melanie, we have a story about Windsor police warning more about copper wire thefts.
1: Yes, police say that thieves caused thousands of dollars in damage along Ottawa Street last month. They're still looking for two suspects accused of stealing wiring from five streetlight electrical boxes on Ottawa Street. Speaking on AIM 800 this morning, Police Chief Jason Crowley says it's part of a larger increase in copper thefts across the city. This year so far, there were 196 incidents, which is double the amount since 2023. And in our social spotlight, Celine Dion stepped out of her Paris hotel and turned the street into her stage. Of course, there's the singer waving to cheering crowds, and then she broke into one of her French hits. The 58-year-old is in the French capital for her first series of concerts since revealing her diagnosis with stiff person syndrome. The first show opens on September 12th, Travis.
0: Wow, that's great. People, like, everyone loves Celine Dion, right? So that's such a big deal. One of our coworkers is actually over there right now. Kristen Hazel is over there.
1: Yeah, it'd be a cool spot to see her. I saw her in Detroit years ago, sixth row, and it was a phenomenal show.
0: Yeah, you gotta see those shows when you can, right? That's awesome. And that's what's happening now. Thank you. He's 12, just played in the Little League World Series, and already has his retirement plan. Up next, the young Canadian who went viral for it.
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0: Before you know it, all those leaves are going to start changing colors, which we love.
9: Yeah.
0: And they're going to fall off, which we don't love.
9: Yes.
0: Well, I don't love, personally speaking.
9: Yeah. I mean, my dog likes to jump into those piles and what have you. But, a couple of things. Yes, it is very warm out there. We are still talking about the heat warning. It's in place at least, I think, until Thursday morning. Might be extended through the afternoon. And then we have the thunderstorm threat, which is ongoing throughout our region, southeast Michigan into southern Ontario as I speak, through the overnight, and then again tomorrow, perhaps in the afternoon. Thunderstorm potential plus the heat. It feels like 38 tomorrow afternoon, 45 this afternoon, so it's not as hot, but it's still well above seasonal. Temperatures will be in the mid-20s towards long weekend, fairer weather, and a bit cooler as we start school by Tuesday of next week.
0: Perfect timing, I think, for it to cool off a little. I mean, this week it's weather they're used to in Vancouver. Oh, speaking of Vancouver, finally tonight, Vancouver's Little Mountain baseball team is basking in the glow of three big wins at the Little League World Series. But as CTV's Shannon Patterson shows us, it was a joke that ended up on ESPN that made one of the boys internet famous.
18: Got it, got it! Just back from competing in the Little League World Series, 12-year-old Daniel Huang is still on cloud nine.
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20: 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Long way to go, Daniel Huang. What a catch!
18: The games are televised, and the broadcast crew at ESPN wanted to learn a little bit about each player.
19: There's a survey asking about your favorite foods, your favorite actors, stuff like that. One of the questions were, what's your dream job?
18: During an at-bat against South Korea, Daniel's answer appeared on the screen. His dream job? Retirement.
21: I did not know that's what he said on his answer of retirement. Someone sent that in our group chat, and I just rolled my eyes going, of course he did. Of course he did.
19: Oh, he's always the guy who makes jokes, and he always comes up with a response that is very not typical. So I wasn't super shocked, but I also had a good laugh.
18: After Barstool Sports posted, "This kid gets it," to its nearly 7 million followers, Daniel Huang was internet famous.
19: My teammates were like, how would you go viral for doing this? I did something better. I pitched awesome and you went viral just for a joke. And I'm like, well, I mean, yeah, I guess. And still till today, people are sending me links and news where Daniel's name is mentioned. So it's actually pretty cool.
18: The boys from Little Mountain notched three wins in Williamsport, the most for a Canadian team since 1998.
19: It's been a phenomenal experience.
18: The tournament marked the end of an era for Daniel.
19: I'm retired from Little League, but I'm not retired from baseball yet.
22: You're going to move up?
19: Yeah.
22: And when you get older, you'll probably have to work.
19: Yeah.
21: He's definitely retired from Little League, but not for work-wise. He has to even start. You got to start before you retire.
18: And Daniel's not planning to start anytime soon.
19: Just best if I don't have to work for these next couple years. Enjoy, you know, relax.
22: Enjoy being a kid.
19: Yeah.
22: Worry about retirement later.
19: Yeah.
18: Shannon Patterson, CTV News, Vancouver.
0: That is incredible. He should have to be worrying about this already.
9: That's my little bro.
0: Yeah, you can relate to that.
9: He talks about retirement. Ladies and gentlemen, just a little inside joke. I talk about retirement all the time. So, hey, I love the way this kid plays baseball, the way he thinks about his future, work a little bit, and then play hard, right? Yeah. That's what I want to do, play hard, and that means retirement.
0: Yeah, and hey, maybe he can work, have that job in comedy. Which
9: sure,
0: is,
9: that's he's great. Got a great sense of humor.
0: That was me. Back then or now? On behalf of our dedicated team here at CTV News Windsor, thank you for watching.
9: For updates throughout the evening, go to ctvnewswindsor.ca.
0: We will be back with your only late local newscast at 11.
9: Well, yeah, I mean, I could sign papers off tonight. Who knows, right?
0: I will be back.
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33: From the National Newsroom of the Canadian Press, I'm Jason White. The federal government is extending its gas tax holiday until the new year. Finance Minister François-Philippe Champagne says the 10-cent a liter federal fuel excise tax will remain suspended in full until January. Then it'll be phased back in over a three-month period. The Liberals temporarily suspended the tax in April after the U.S. war on Iran caused global fuel prices to spike. A top American military commander dismisses the idea of the U.S. ever invading Canada. Admiral Sam Paparo, the head of U.S. Pacific Command, was asked by a reporter in Victoria whether he would ever follow an order from U.S. President Donald Trump to invade Canada. The admiral dismissed the question as absolutely and utterly preposterous and calls Canada an indispensable ally.
34: I said I follow the orders of the president, and I find it to be a... Would you ask me, please, also what my attack plans are for the Martians?
35: You want to dismiss it, by all means.
34: Yes, sir.
35: I don't dismiss you.
34: I don't dismiss you, but I do dismiss the question.
33: Trump's repeatedly floated the idea of annexing Canada, but he's also said it's highly unlikely that he would ever use military force to make it happen. Apple Maps is now on board with Lake America. The app has changed the name of Lake Ontario for its U.S. users after President Donald Trump's executive order. It follows a similar move by Google Maps. Trump signed his name change order last week as tensions between the U.S. and Canada escalated after trade talks broke down. The Bank of Canada has held the line on interest rates once again, leaving them unchanged at 2.25%. Bank Governor Tiff Macklem says the economy's rebound in the second quarter sets it up well to absorb a new wave of U.S. tariffs. RBC Chief Economist Francis Donald says businesses have shown signs of adapting to trade uncertainty, and that's a big reason why the bank can afford to stick to the sidelines.
36: And that momentum in the Canadian economy buys the Bank of Canada time to assess whether the trade shock will end up being more problematic than the energy shock.
33: Macklem says the wider economy can likely stomach the new tariffs, but targeted sectors and regions might be hit hard. Canada's largest member-owned music rights organization is suing U.S. artificial intelligence company Suno. SoCan's Jennifer Brown says she wants to stop large U.S. tech companies building on the backs of Canadian creators.
4: We want to make sure people get paid when their music is being used, when their songs are being used. Typically in a licensing agreement, there would be a profit sharing. If somebody was getting paid revenue, the subscription revenue, a portion of that would go to the creators.
33: SoCan alleges Suno's AI music generator has copied SoCan songs without permission or compensation. This is the Canadian Press. In sports, the Toronto Blue Jays continue their three-game series in Cleveland tonight. Dylan Cease gets the start for Toronto. Meanwhile, on this day in Blue Jays history, Dave Steeb threw the only no-hitter in Jays history 36 years ago today in Cleveland. In soccer action, the first leg of the Canadian Championship semifinal between the Whitecaps and CF Montreal goes tonight in Vancouver. Whitecaps want their fifth straight Voyageurs Cup. Montreal won 11 of them before Vancouver's championship streak. Canada's Leila Fernandez is on to the third round of the women's draw at the U.S. Open. Next up, she'll face third seed Jessica Pegula of the United States. BC Lions running back Xander Horvath, Saskatchewan Rough Riders receiver Keyshawn Johnson, and Montreal Alouettes receiver Tyson Philpott have been named the CFL's top players for August. And quarterback Patrick Mahomes is on track to start for the Kansas City Chiefs in week one of the NFL against the Denver Broncos. From the Canadian Press, I'm Jason Wide.
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18: Here's the latest forecast from the AM 800 Weather Center. A yellow heat warning and severe thunderstorm watch both continue. We have showers and storms this evening. We could see 25 millimeters of rain, wind becoming light with a low 22. Chance of showers and storms tomorrow afternoon, the high 30 with the humidex 38 or 100. 60% chance of rain tomorrow night, the low 20. And a 30% chance of showers Friday, the high 28.
11: From the nation's capital, all across Canada, here for you, Shane Hewitt and the Night Shift. I'm Shane Hewitt. I am in the village of Merrickville, just south of Ottawa. Brian O'Donnell is in Calgary. Noah Skaga is in downtown Toronto. Welcome to Wednesday today. And an interesting show today, Escaping East Germany, Dr. Lee Kunla, as we finish our summer of conspiracy stuff. I am excited, by the way, Ryan, to tell you that there is a new season this fall of Conspiracy Conversations that starts next week. And we are starting, I think, in a big way with one of the biggest conspiracies of all time. Do you know what that might be?
12: Was it that the moon is made of cheese?
11: Ooh, my kids still say that whole moon didn't land on the moon one. That's on the podcast, by the way. If you go to ShaneHewitt.ca, you can search it there, the iHeart app and stuff. No, it's 9/11.
12: Oh, yep. That's a big one.
11: Which is a week and 2 days away, the 25th anniversary. Isn't that crazy? I mean, you don't remember that day because you were like,
12: no, I don't know. My mom said that she put like, my mom said that I was like watching TV with her, but I would have been four, six. I don't know.
11: Yeah, you would have been five.
12: Five, yeah. I don't remember the state of the world, geopolitics, none of that. So, no, but I grew up in the aftermath of it, which was pretty defining.
11: Yeah, I was working on the radio because I'm old. Okay, so remarkable. That's coming up next week. So tonight on the show, Dr. Lee's going to be here. An amazing story, zip lines and more, escaping East Germany with the conspiracy conversation coming up in just a bit. Okay, all things Canadian, elbows up. That's what, you know, the Prime Minister had said. And many Canadians are subscribing to that notion. I think it's kind of dumb, but I get the notion of support Canadian. But what is Canadian now anyway, truly? I mean, you know, you go, you buy stuff. It's got parts from here, parts from there, designed in Canada, made in Canada, manufactured in Canada. If it's a stick from a tree in Canada, it's Canadian. But if it's got other parts from elsewhere, but it's made here, we still call it Canadian. I think that's okay. Like maple syrup comes in a bottle. Is the bottle Canadian? Does that count? I don't know. It's a big question. Now, here's the thing. There are all kinds of different stores opening that are ridiculously popular that are not Canadian. They're American, in fact. And still in the news today, we are seeing a wild response to some of these restaurants. Fast service, mostly fast casual, coming like Jollibee, not American. I don't believe that's Filipino, but it could be American owned. And at this point, I have no idea. Overwhelming. What else do you got, Ryan, that's been opening that people are excited about?
12: I feel like Calgary, where I live, is the testing ground for these American chains, because they just keep opening up. We have had Chick-fil-A return to Calgary. Mm-hmm. We have currently Chipotle is the fastest growing market for Chipotle is Alberta in the world. Their fastest growing market
11: first
12: is
11: Chipotle
12: here.
11: Chipotle I went to was in London, Ontario, of all places, actually.
12: Yeah. See, they're kind of everywhere now. Shake Shack just opened its first drive-through in Canada. Directly beside the Chick-fil-A in Calgary.
11: By the way, where
12: literally
11: is it?
12: Beside it. On McLeod Trail. Right by the mall, which by the way, there's another Shake Shack inside Chinook Mall.
11: There's a Chick-fil-A here in Ottawa. It's out at the Tanger Outlets, just by Kanata, in Kanata. And, right where it's right across the highway from where the Senators play. And it's like a two-lane drive-through. Like,
12: yep.
11: It's busy. And there's actually a small Chick-fil-A by the radio station in Toronto that I slide over to.
12: It's
11: a couple of blocks down Queen Street.
12: Very good. Yeah. And there's a Krispy Kreme a block away from the Shake Shack, which is beside the Chick-fil-A, which is several blocks away from the other Shake Shack, which is inside the mall.
11: Why is it that if Canadians are so pro-Canadian, but as soon as some restaurant comes along, we get all excited?
12: I have a theory.
11: Okay.
12: We had no access to it for decades, but heard about I love Chick-fil-A. I love Chipotle. You saw it on Vine. You saw it on Instagram. You saw it on TikTok. You saw it on social media about how yummy this is. You also had the word of mouth of Canadians who traveled south, which again, remember when we used to do that? Canadians would go south and try it for the first time and be like, oh yeah, this is really good. And so now that they're finally here, it's like we can't help it. We have to try it. We have to know. And it's kind of interesting because if you look at these locations that have opened up, they like staple a Canadian flag somewhere in there. And I'll give like Shake Shack credit. They made a shake that is exclusive to Alberta. There, you cannot get it anywhere else. It
11: what
12: is in
11: that
12: Alberta.
11: Taste like?
12: Dissidents. I actually forget. I think it's got like Saskatoon berry in it, which is great. So that, you know, there's some of these chains are putting in efforts to do it. Some of them is like, yeah, we're here, but we're going to source Canadian ingredients like Alberta beef, for example. And that makes it okay. So there's like these little micro excuses that Canadians go, oh, well, it's
11: it
12: got
11: to be
12: a Canadian
11: business owner that owns it. Right.
12: Yep.
11: Owns the franchise. So, I mean, so that is a Canadian. So that does that count, right? Like when you look at Wendy's and all these other, they're owned by Canadians.
12: Yep.
11: You know, Tim Hortons are owned by Canadians. You know, all of these places are owned by Canadians. And if you go backwards in time, what was it called? Robin's. Red Robin.
12: Red Robin. Yeah.
11: Right. That was incredibly popular. I used to love going to Red Robin with my grandma in Victoria. It's my favorite, but Five Guys opened up and, they're everywhere. Right.
12: Yep.
11: They're amazing. But some of the burger, like In-N-Out Burger, they're not here, are they?
12: No, they're not here. No. There's some that I think will stay American versus like, I don't think that, you know, Canadian A&W is not going to go south the way that like Tim Hortons did, right? But those chains, are not slowing down. They're aiming for growth, Shane. Like, this is not, oh, we finally got a Chick-fil-A, that's it. No, like, they're aiming for multiple locations. Jimmy John's, the sub shop, which I'm glad we're finally having more options than Subway, personally. They're trying
11: to
12: add.
11: That's also an American company.
12: Of another American company. They're trying to add 27 Canadian locations. So the floodgates are open. There's nothing that's going to stop. The only thing that's going to stop the expansion is if we stop going to them. But I don't know. The lines are still at the Chipotle. They're still at the Chick-fil-A. They're still at the Krispy Kreme. This seems to be the American thing that Canadians are ignoring the boycott on.
11: That's interesting. I mean, Dunkin', I don't like sweet drinks, so I don't know if there's going to be much. I'll be curious to see what they do in Canada. I mean, when Dunkin' comes. But they're going to do a lot of good things, too, I would imagine. What is Jimmy John's? I thought that was an underwear company.
12: No, that's Long
11: Tommy John's.
12: Or Tommy John's. Yeah. Oh. No, Jimmy John's is just, it's an American sub chain, kind of like a Firehouse sub, which Firehouse, very good. And that's the thing too, is the product that they're bringing is often different than what we have had for decades and pretty good, and kind of forcing maybe the Canadian, competitors to up their game. You know, for example, you look at like Shake Shack coming in. They have all the smash burgers. That's their whole thing. A&W had smash burgers come out for a trial run like this summer. So I feel like it might inspire a wave of Canadian innovation and people fighting to say, hey, yeah, the American stuff is all flashy and filled with calories, but so are we. We can do it just as good as they can.
11: We're filled with calories. Well, it's interesting stuff. I don't know. I don't know if I could. I mean, A&W, obviously, I don't know if I could really tell you. I mean, if they're Canadian owners, fine. I don't care. They're employing Canadians. It's a Canadian owner.
12: Yeah.
11: That's fine. But are there really a ton of Canadian chains that are uniquely Canadian? I mean, on the West Coast, you folks know the White Spots and the Joey's and the Cactus and all those. Those ones aren't as popular. You don't see them out here so much. Brown's Social House, that's Canadian.
12: Browns is Canadian. Boston just got a Cactus Club, by the way.
11: Boston Pizza, ironically, is Canadian.
12: That is their kid. Yep. Very Canadian.
11: Very Canadian. So, okay. So it's cool stuff. I'm curious. Is it going to change or not? Canadians don't seem to be so elbows up when it comes to food. I'm not encouraging anybody to do anything or quit this stuff. Go have fun. Make your best decisions. Maybe find out if it's a Canadian owner. That'd be pretty cool. Mm-hmm. But aside from that, fascinating conversation. Okay, Shane Hewitt and the Night Shift coming up for us next. We're going to get into our smart speakers conversation, and we'll ask our smart speakers, are they choosing their fast casual food based on what's going on? Plus, we'll touch on some of those stories about trade, Canada and the United States. Coming up for you next, Shane Hewitt and the Night Shift.
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6: Here's the latest forecast from the AM 800 Weather Center. A yellow heat warning and severe thunderstorm watch both continue. We have showers and storms this evening. We could see 25 millimeters of rain, wind becoming light with a low 22. Chance of showers and storms tomorrow afternoon, the high 30 with the Humidex 38 or 100. 60% chance of rain tomorrow night, the low 20. And a 30% chance of showers Friday, the high 28.
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11: Smart speakers, my friends, coming together to have some conversations about what's going on in the world. 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

0: the Shake Shacks of the world, the Jimmy Johns are opening up. They're testing all these markets. Canadians are lining up. We're not really buying Canadian, but at the same time, maybe a Canadian franchise owner. Your thoughts? Do you first have a favorite fast food joint that you will go to regardless what country it's from, Jimmy?
1: Oh, I'm a Team McDonald's through and through.
0: Really? What's the burger?
1: It depends on my mood. Sometimes it's a six pack of nuggets. Every now and then, occasionally a Big Mac. Increasingly, actually, I'm doing the value menu where I do a McDouble, a junior chicken, and a small fry.
0: Really? That's fantastic. I'm going to try that. Lindsay Broadhead, fast food. Talk to me.
2: I'm also Team Golden Arches. When I'm on the West Coast in the Southern U.S., I dip my toe into an In-N-Out burger. They're gorgeous. I'm fairly fast food agnostic. I like it. Don't tell anyone.
0: I like it. No, I won't tell anybody. Do you think, like, these are generally Canadian companies that are bringing these American brands to Canada. I don't think we should be talking about like boycotts and blah, blah, blah. I mean, you've got Dunkin' coming. People get to decide. Do they want their classic Tim's, which is a Canadian owned company, even though, right, the international conglomerate is the largest shareholder. Like you and I can buy shares in Tim Hortons. So like, let's not forget that stuff. We learned that here on the show. Is this one of those things that should matter, Lindsay, or is this just smoke?
2: Do you mean as it relates to the current tariff talks?
0: Well, yeah, and like buy
2: Canadian specifically. Yeah. Look, I'm parking fast food for a second. I embrace every opportunity to buy Canadian and to support Canadian right now. I'm deeply entrenched in that. I believe it works, and we've seen it work in many different quarters of the United States where we affect specific markets, and for certain sectors where we impact certain products. So it is a sharp, sharp arrow in our tether, and I think we need to be smart about where we can stand up and stand up for our country, and it works. So I'm a huge fan. You know, the degree to which we use these tactics on road trips when we're buying our burgers, you know, I'll let the listeners decide there. It's the cheeseburger with extra pickles will always make me happy for McDonald's, though.
0: I agree. Isn't that extra
2: problem.
0: Cheese, extra pickles, quarter pounder, only cheese, only pickles, extra pickles. Oh God, it's heavenly. Canadian franchise owners. That's all I say. Like these are Canadian business people that are bringing these two here. So yes, American name, but Canadians are investing in it. And, just keep that in mind when you make your decisions, and you get to make your own. That's the glory of all this. All right.
2: Well, and
0: smart
2: more than
0: speakers,
2: that, just for ooh. Golden Arches in particular, they, you know, you buy local, like that lettuce, that meat, that cheese. That's mm-hmm. all Canadian product. So another reason that it's complicated, but also locally delicious.
0: There ain't no Egg McMuffin without Canadian farmers, or whatever the side of the truck says, something like that. Paraphrasing. Smart speakers, Mark Carney extending the gas tax holiday. Jamie Ellerton, with your political background, this was a smart move from the conservatives because they knew it was probably coming anyway. They jumped up and down, stamped their feet and said, you need to extend this. Kind of put the Liberal Party in a bit of a corner. Looks like it worked.
1: Yeah, it was ultimately actually was Pierre Poilievre leading the charge on this one when the initial gas tax holiday was announced. And so I think this is a demonstration that Parliament can actually work if they choose to focus their attentions on stuff and get the government to react. Similar to what's gone on in Ontario, I've lost track of how many times Premier Ford has extended what was supposed to be a temporary tax break and keeps kicking that down the road. One day we'll have a bigger question over taxation overall and what's the most effective way to run our economy and trying to put more money back into people's pockets. But anytime you talk gas and taxes, this is good retail politics. It's going to have Canadians nodding and saying, yeah, give me a break at the pump.
0: Coming up in a couple of weeks, we are going deep on what is a tax anyway. It is the largest spending item on Canadians' income. Yeah, more than your cost of living and your food and all those things. Lindsay Broadhead, gas tax, how you feeling? Jamie drives an electric, so, you know, he's like, meh, gas tax. But you and I, we drive for real. We drive real cars, Linz.
2: Real cars. Look, we learned during COVID that when you give people something, It's very hard to take it away. And it could be a strategic

0: disadvantage. I'm curious to know how the federal government, as we head into, you know, when the real impacts of tariffs are going to start hitting, what is the package in its sum total? I guess I'm less interested in the gas tax as a standalone item, but how is it going to support Canadians who have been directly affected by various, you know, economic impacts that are taking place right now?
1: Because I said it wasn't a real car, Jamie, you'd have a free pass to tell us how great your Subaru is, because I know you love it.
2: You know those like commercials where they advertise like adventure vehicles? We actually took our Solterra off-roading last year just off the eastern shore of Lake Superior, and seeing nothing except ATVs and dirt bikes and our Subaru Solterra in X-Mode going over across the rough terrain, one of my coolest moments behind the wheel. Highly recommend one.
1: Electric car. It's a very pretty car, I do have to tell you. It's pretty awesome stuff. All right. With smart speakers, our conversation generally, you said Lake Superior. It's, by the way, it's Lake Canada is Superior now. We have officially decided to change that. Did you see the other news about the Strait of Hormuz now? Donald Trump said he wanted to change it to Strait of Trump. Is that
0: a real thing?
1: I didn't
0: realize that was real.
1: It came in an email. Yeah. I'm assuming it wasn't a joke, but isn't that the funniest thing?
0: The more insanity, the easier this becomes for us. So this
1: isn't
0: is great.
1: Though?
0: He just has to keep doubling down on crazy, and we're going to, be better for it. It's wild. If that's true.
2: If we all collectively eye roll at the exact same time, like, does that ultimately impact the jet stream with that, like, war rush of upward air?
1: I don't know.
0: It's a butterfly effect, for sure.
1: They might change the rotation of the earth. No, it's on ctvnews.ca. The headline says, Trump floats renaming Strait of Hormuz as Trump Strait. It's no joke, I guess.
2: Well, he might want to refloat a name, but so long as the Iranians are sinking ships with bombs, I don't think the name really matters.
1: Well, I don't know what you want to associate. I was thinking that maybe we should come up with a list of all of the things in Canada that we want. Cause everyone in Canada, cause in Ottawa, they're like Trump Avenue. Well, we got to rename it. I think we should go the other way. I think we should go and name all kinds of things Trump that are like terrible.
0: That are horrible.
1: Yeah. Like all of the places that are bad, we name them Trump places. And I think that would be a great way to go, but that could just be me. Ticket. Spending. Before we get to the break, speaking of spending money renaming things, Ontario, according to CTV News, Ontario spent $25,000 on the Lake Ontario sign for Doug Ford to stand in front of for the stand-up piece that he did. Quick thoughts, because we're going to talk about it more when we come back. Jamie, standard spending in the government or no?
2: So, Shane, be careful what you wish for. You just said you wanted to go rename a ton of things. Apply that $25,000 sign cost to everything you want to rename. It adds up fast.
1: If it's a sewer treatment plant, worth it. Lindsay, your thoughts?
0: I think that's a lot of money for, I don't know. Drawing attention to something that, as we were just talking about, like, let's not justify silliness in any way. Let's let the silliness happen because it benefits us if it just rolls through.
1: That's a very good point.
0: Let's not acknowledge it.
1: It does make me wonder that if we have lost touch with how much the government spends on things, generally speaking. When you see that road sign that says slow down to 80 when you're driving, how much does that cost to put up? We don't ask that question. I bet you it's $1,000 or more per sign. It's just a guess. But I would imagine by the time you get into labor and, you know, making it and putting it up and maintaining it and all those things, the cost of living for us of these things the government does might be way higher than we could ever assume they would be. Is it right or wrong or not? I suppose we'll talk about that more. It's Smart Speakers, Lindsay Broadhead, Jamie Ellerton. We'll be right back. Shane Hewitt and The Night Shift.
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1: Smart speakers, Jamie Ellerton is here, Canaptus.com, Lindsay Broadhead as well, broadheadcoms.ca. Have we lost touch with spending generally, or do we just not know? Lindsay, I mean, have you ever looked up, I haven't, how much it costs to put up a sign for real? I mean, there's this article says that the Lake Ontario sign on CTV was $25,000, which seems like a lot for a photo op. But is that how much it costs to do things? I have no idea. Do you?
2: Well, I worked for a municipal government for a period of time, so I have a rough sense of like what's involved from creation to implementation. I certainly couldn't put an exact dollar sign on what it costs. To your question about what it costs to put up a slow down to 80 sign, but I think there's like a really important difference. Slow down to 80. It is implemented because it ultimately saves or protects lives in a particular stretch. And I hope that any of the signage around there is needed to achieve that particular end. With this, I just think we have to be careful around, you know, what is our own self? What is that sign? It's about a way of us ensuring that we feel better. It doesn't actually accomplish anything. And it is a political move. I think we need to call a spade a spade. Do we all believe it and get a chuckle out of it and, you know, even go, you know, go forward? Maybe, but it's for a hot second. And actually it sends us down a silly path. I think of when do we justify Trump's, remarks, comments, gestures, and when do we need to ignore them and really hone in on what really matters most? So, I don't know. The dollar signs aren't the point, you know. I would rather point to the 52% of my tax dollars that goes towards healthcare, for example, in the province in which I live. You know, and what is happening with those dollars? Those are the dollars and the line items that really matter to me. And I find all of this a continued distraction from the, frankly, the items that matter most to our day-to-day lives.
1: Let me ask the hard question then, Jamie. We've spent the last bunch of years renaming a bunch of things in Canada. Some of them, people who did terrible things. Some of them, many people disagree that it should have even been touched. And some of them in the spirit of kindness. We've spent, if we're worried about $25,000 on a sign and the internet's going to get all uppity about $25,000, Jamie, we've been renaming things and doing it to ourselves here in Canada. Does it seem to you to be a little bit hypocritical to all of a sudden care about renaming things when we've been going through it for years?
3: Well, Shane, this is the beauty of hypocrisy on the internet. If it's a cause you support, you're willing to swallow the price and think it's probably okay and not want to talk about it and focus on what you think was the good thing that took place. And if it's a cause you don't support, you do want to talk about the cost and make it have more friction to see it enacted. I think part of this actually just kind of goes to the basic civic literacy and recognizing everything has a cost, and that includes government. And so often government feels inoculated from cost because they can just raise taxes and it's not real money. Whereas a business actually has to be profitable at the end of the day, if they're going to stay in business for any serious length of time. And so I think when you look at the public purse on these kinds of things, I think there are a ton of ways we could look to save money. It's important to like manage the small expenses so that you have money for the bigger stuff. But this, I think this speaks to a broader debate about accountability as to what we're trying to accomplish. And so much of our politics today is just driven by the 36-hour news cycle and continuing to get your voice share and your perspective across to connect with people. And if you're looking from at it from like a strictly communications lens, $25,000 for a news story that's driven 4 days of pretty saturated across-the-board coverage for the premier, they'd probably say it's a pretty good ROI in standing up for the province. And probably cheaper than those expensive ads I keep seeing on Chase Games.
1: Well, or the ones that they spend on Facebook and send to other countries. At least hopefully the sign was built in Canada, safe to say. Lindsay, I mean, I don't know if there's anything you want to say about signs, but signs, everywhere there are signs.
2: Signs.
1: Yeah, or we could just, I could ask you about tourists.
2: I think there's a fundamental difference between, I'm not going to speak for Ford, but his wasn't about naming rights. It was about ownership in a particular way, and that there's a bully to the south who is trying to usurp places without partnership, where there was partnership before. I think that's very different than some of the broader naming conventions and challenges that our society is going through right now. So that's really all I'll say is I think they're separate issues and very complicated ones that probably warrant a separate section or segment on your show altogether.
1: Yeah. I would say they're two very different topics for sure. But when it comes to spending money on signs as a notion, spending money on signs and reasons why we spend money on signs are probably two different chats. I agree. Smart speakers here, Jamie Ellerton and Lindsay Broadhead, almost got their last names backwards on that one. An interesting piece on CTV about Americans on a cruise ship coming to Canada and getting interviewed and saying, well, what do you think is going on? Most of them say, we love coming to Canada. But that's what you would say, so you get let out of the country you're not a citizen of. Some of them were critical of their own government, and some people said it's the same as what's been going the other way. He said it's okay for the Canadians charge tariffs, but it's not okay if the Americans do. Lindsay Broadhead, does that seem clear, or does that seem misguided to you?
2: What I got out of that segment, I mean, it was a fairly shallow journalistic piece in many ways, but what I got out of it was that the way in which news is being delivered down to the states is very different than what we get. I don't think tariffs have been accurately described in the United States, or the nature in which, what we tariff versus what the U.S. tariffs. It's not about equity. It's about product and service and what we each need and share. So that's what I got out of it. Plus I think at the end of the day, you know, there's still an inclination to visit one another. We're not actually afraid of one another. So there's a lot of mended fences that need to happen whenever this crazy dust storm settles, if it settles. But there's also going to be just a tsunami of misinformation that I'm not certain will ever actually get over or rectify between the two sides.
1: Could be a lot worse. Over the last 40 years, we've had free trade, Jamie, and there's been a lot of things about free trade agreement, original one that needed updating, that, you know, worked back then, doesn't work today, and so on and so forth. But generally, we had an agreement. What the agreement was is generally you can't throw it out, decide you don't want to do it, and by the way, just add on willy-nilly different things. Do you feel like that's in balance from the comments from the piece?
3: The style of like Streeter interviews are almost akin to like an internet comment board where, yes, it's great. People get to participate. But you're kind of like seeing the limitations as to kind of the depth of the conversation, to pick up on something Lindsay just said about it kind of being shallow. I think when you look at the reality of this, I think there's too much right now of people trying to both sides this, and apply a kind of like rational, let's like get something done approach, when I think it's increasingly clear the Americans don't actually want a deal. They just want to subjugate Canada and make us their like whipping toy, and Canadians, unless we stand up for it, are going to otherwise have to accept that. And I think that's why you're seeing such a voiceful and vociferous kind of pushback. Picking up on another thing that Lindsay just said, I think the part of the reality of all of this is every time Donald Trump says something, it is with a megaphone. And every time Canada responds, it's with a whisper. And so I think we need to be recognizing as Canadians that our message isn't penetrating as deep as we may like it to be. And this is going to continue to be an uphill battle as we defend our sovereignty.
1: I would like to add to that most Canadians are getting their information about this through American vehicles too. And that's another thing, right? We often see more of that than investing in our own information sources as well. Smart speakers, Lindsay Broadhead, broadheadcoms.ca, Jamie Ellerton, canaptus.com. Every Wednesday, talk to my friends about the stories, get some different views and opinions. Thanks for being here, guys.
3: Thanks, guys.
2: Nice.
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15: Here's the latest forecast from the AM 800 Weather Center. A yellow heat warning and severe thunderstorm watch both continue. We have showers and storms this evening. We could see 25 millimeters of rain, wind becoming light with a low 22. Chance of showers and storms tomorrow afternoon, the high 30 with the humidex 38 or 100. 60% chance of rain tomorrow night, the low 20. And a 30% chance of showers Friday, the high 28.
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17: Hey, Shane.
12: Memories. What do you got for us? Because I forgot.
17: A fresh
12: memory joke.
17: Oh. Well, a fresh new study might know why you forgot. No, I'm just kidding. It's a fresh one that just came out about how acute stress, so some small stressful moment or small stressful thing, might actually impact our brain's ability to be flexible with our memories. And it might limit how we can associate and integrate new memories being formed.
12: Okay. Okay. So, are we stressed out and therefore we're not remembering things? Cause that sounds like real life. When you're in a hurry, you're racing to get to work, you're trying to do the things, and then you're like, oh my God, I forgot the kids.
17: Yeah. There's been a lot of research on that, on whether being stressed, it can actually like enhance memory formation in some cases, but then impair our ability to retrieve it or like recall it later. So if you're like forgetting things about a stressful time, that might be a phenomenon. But this was different. This is looking at how you might integrate stuff. So let's say, the experiment they did really explains it well. They made people try to memorize like an animal and, let's say a scene. So like cat and forest. And then they stressed them out. They made them do a fake interview and solve complex math riddles the next day. And they're like, now learn animal in 3D shapes, like cat and cube. And then they were like, now take a 3D shape and tell me what face it represents. So you've already associated things and now you got to like fill in the gap. So like, let's say your friend said, I'm going to be wearing a bright red jacket. So you associate friend and bright red jacket. And then you see at the library a bright red jacket outside. You might think, oh, maybe my friend is somewhere inside there because that's their jacket. But if you were stressed out, you might not be able to make that connection between those two things, like form that association. And that's what they found. There was like, you don't get this activation in when you're forming that new memory to help you associate those things.
12: So this is, okay, this goes two ways. First of all, you can tell which friends stress you out. This is a good indicator. The other part, this is like writing a test drunk.
17: Mm-hmm.
12: Like if you're going to write a test drunk, you got to study drunk. No?
17: That is a thing too. I don't know about drunk, but I used to do a trick where I would study chewing the same gum and then I would chew that gum on the test.
12: Oh, well, you got your PhD, so it worked.
17: Let's say it was all the gum.
12: The gum chewing.
17: Not me at all.
12: Okay, fair enough. I see how I diminished the whole PhD thing there. Not what I meant. Okay, so how does this get practical? So I see the red jacket and the friend's name and the associations there. When I'm stressed out, I don't make the association, but when I'm not at capacity, my brain goes there. Is this like Pavlov type stuff or like, is it mean directly associating? That's cool.
17: Yeah. What's interesting is that every time, you recall a memory, there is some flexibility there and the memory can change a little bit each time, which is often why we can't always trust our memories. But every time, and if you learn something new or maybe you go back to a cafe you've been to before, you'll also remember the past times you were at that cafe and you edit your memory and you edit your like mental construct of that place. But when we're stressed, we can't do that. And in fact, they found that the hippocampus, this really important part for forming memories, it actually tries to keep these things separate. And so it means that someone who's under stress, whether they're like in a school, in an educational setting, think about different legal settings where we're stressed and we're a witness trying to give a testimonial. We're actually keeping things separate instead of integrating them into a big picture. That could be adaptive. Maybe it's helpful because it helps us just remember that one thing that happened and not get confused by other times that we were, let's say, at a park where we witnessed something. But it could also mean that if we're anxious or we're stressed often, we're not able to fit it into this big picture of like, hey, well, last time you were in this scenario, it was okay, Sam. You're just thinking about the one-time situation.
12: Oh, that's interesting. So even if the memory is positive, the connection might not even sort of be there. But it makes me think of music and how the retro music, we romanticize it, right? Like all those experiences of these songs. Because, I mean, songs do elicit emotion, so there's an immediate, like, bit of a lightning in a bottle connection there. Mm-hmm. It makes me think of Ozzy Osbourne, No More Tears, that song. We were driving along. I was in the backseat of my buddy Tony's, like, early 90s yellow Mustang, and that cassette was playing. And so, like, for me, that freedom of I'm in high school, I'm with my buddies, we're driving to the lake, and all those things are there. That's amazing. But you're saying that if I was stressed out, I might not make the same good connection if I was in, saw the yellow Mustang, heard the song, whatever.
17: Yeah, if it happened again. And again, maybe that's a good thing. Maybe next time you see a yellow Mustang, you might not immediately associate it with the song playing and the good times if you were stressed in that moment when you see it again.
12: Yeah.
17: So that's where it could be adaptive. But you can also see how it could, it can make things harder. It can make us harder to build these connections, which our brain also relies on.
12: Well, yeah, because like you said, the court case, like you need to remember right now and you can't. So that's interesting. So, okay, this is where you make me ask questions.
17: Please.
12: So, but it's interesting because it makes me wonder if is our brain protecting the memory? Right. The other way around. Like, is it going, well, hey, this is a good memory, but you're stressed right now. So we're not going to screw it up. So you put the memory in your pocket and we're going to get through this first. I don't know.
17: That to me is fascinating because we've learned, you know, all through school, you always learn like you can't trust memory because it's always changing. We think of memories as like these like concrete things, but they're dynamic. They're changing. Every time you recall it, you edit it slightly even without noticing. And so this could be one of the a newly discovered mechanism that's fighting against that, keeping it discrete and distinct, at least in the hippocampus, which is the part that forms the memory.
12: Do you think it works for our benefit generally? Like how could it be a tool? Cause I mean, if I've learned anything from you in these studies that, you know, there's always a bit of a takeaway, like where it's like, oh man, this isn't working out so great for me. But generally there's some sort of at least instinctful benefit to why we're guarded. Was that in the study?
17: They were really just finding the phenomenon for the first time. So there's a million follow-ups. For me, I can actually, where my brain went was not so beneficial. It was like, oh, that's why it takes until my therapist points it out to realize that I'm freaking out about the same scenario over and over again. And each time it's fine. And I keep forgetting that, which is why a big part of like anxiety therapy is reminding yourself of like doing that cognitive reappraisal, reminding yourself like, well, last time you were in that setting, Sam, you were okay. So for me, I'm like, that's why that part of therapy works. I guess that's a benefit because you're readjusting that.
12: And that's very honest. Thank you for sharing that. But it does make me think, you know, when you're in the, you're like in the, I don't know, the bodega store and you're like in the corner store and someone says something, you know, they like it's cutting or some comment and then you're like, you get in the car and then you think of the comeback, right? And you're like, oh yeah, you know what I should have said? And I kind of wonder if that's the thing, because in the moment your brain gets kind of stressed and you're just like, oh, there's stuff happening and he just insulted me and oh my God and whatever. And then you're stressed. So you don't think of anything good to say back. Yeah. And then you get in the car, the stress is gone, safe place. And then the ideas come and you're like, oh, I should have said all these things.
17: This happened to me yesterday. Kids were fighting on the bus and they were vaping and I just wanted to be like, please stop. But I couldn't think of the right words and I was overthinking everything. Like I should let them like experience life. Who am I to tell them how to live? I just felt like crisis in the moment. And then after I was like, no, I really should have just said something specific.
12: That's so funny. Dr. Sam Yamin is here with the Science Sam. Thanks, buddy.
17: Thank you.
12: I hope I remember you next time.
17: We'll see.
12: And I'm not stressed out.
17: You might.
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26: From the National Newsroom of the Canadian Press, I'm Hannah Stoles. Another Canadian has been found safe after catastrophic flooding in Nepal. Foreign Affairs Minister Anita Anand says they were unreachable due to communication outages and was able to establish contact Tuesday. There are still 29 Canadian citizens and permanent residents missing.